0: law.
1: It's essentially a warning that says, if you want this kind of access, if you want to remain here in this press pool, then you have to do what I say, and you have to report the way that I want you to report it. So it's not just the exclusion itself that's causing harm, but it's also the chilling effect on any other journalist or any other press outlet.
0: German Chancellor Merz blaming a distrust of institutions on even more gains for the far right in state elections held today. I'm Wayne Cabot, ABC News.
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3: A Springfield man has pled guilty to second-degree murder in the death of his mother. 37-year-old Richard Romine was arrested in May 2023 after his mother, Donna, was found dead from a gunshot during a welfare check at her home on West Air Drive. Romine pled down multiple charges, including first-degree murder, as part of his conviction. He now remains in the Sangamon County Jail while awaiting sentencing on December 17th. In other news, this coming week, the Route 66 Mother Road Festival returns to Springfield for its 25th year. Festivities will be held all weekend long to celebrate the 100th anniversary of the historic 2,400-mile highway which connected Chicago, Illinois to Santa Monica, California. On-site registration opens 11:30 a.m. on Thursday, September 24th. A special pre-party event is planned for later that evening at 7 p.m. at Motorhead's Bar & Grill. 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
7: Here's your updated News Channel 20 Storm Team forecast. Chance of thunderstorms tonight, otherwise cloudy skies expected. Lows dip down to about 64. Winds out of the northeast, 8 to 15 miles per hour. Cloudy skies expected again. Tomorrow, chance of rain showers. High temperatures reach up to 68. Cloudy skies expected. Tomorrow night, lows dip down to about 58. I'm meteorologist Kara Foster on 97.7 and 970 WMAY, Springfield's News and Talk. Currently, 79.
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1: All right, welcome. It is the Ben Ferguson Show. It is nice to have you with us wherever you are around the country. Reminder, if you are listening to the show, you will love the podcast we do each and every day. 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It's always free wherever you get your podcast as we cover the news every day for you that way as well. So don't forget. Also, you can follow us on social media. If you don't follow us on Instagram, if you're on Instagram, definitely do it. I had a fabulous weekend hanging out at the Ole Miss game. It was incredible. I put a bunch of that up there with that victory over LSU. I was very blessed to be able to do the Walk of Champions and be on the sidelines for the game. And so I just say, hotty toddy, it was one heck of a game. I hope you guys got to watch it and enjoyed it. All right, I want to get some of the big news now. It is hard to believe that 4.5 years is how long the Russia full-scale invasion of Ukraine has been going on. And this war is now entering another interesting phase. Many would consider it to be a very dangerous phase. Overnight, the war didn't just come to another Ukrainian city. It came roaring towards Moscow. On the final day of Russia's parliamentary elections, and they are absolutely fake elections, they're not real. The majority of the people that would be in opposition aren't allowed to run. A lot of them are killed off. They disappear. They're the ones that you never see from again. The disappeared ones is a great way of describing it. It's all a ruse. It's all a fake election. Vladimir Putin and his everybody around him, his cronies, they're going to win. Everyone knows that. But they have these elections to say to the world, no, we actually just have these great elections and there's nothing here to see. We have fair elections and the people of Russia love Vladimir Putin and they love his party and they're going to just keep things the way they are. Now, this is an election where the data should have looked very different. If it was actually a free and fair election, number one, because overwhelmingly the people in Russia are against the war. Why? Because their sons are dying at record numbers. The number that have died, and we can't get a real number because they lie coming out of Russia, but it's bad. There are people that are actually being put in handcuffs in Russia and then taken to the front lines. They are using soldiers who have been wounded, some of them badly wounded, bandaging them up in essence, and then sending them back to the front lines. And if you don't go, then you're going to die probably by default in a Russian prison. It is, in many ways in Russia right now, genuinely hell on earth for the citizens of Russia. It would be very clear in this election, if it was a free and fair election, that you would not have a landslide victory for Vladimir Putin and his party. And if it was a free and fair election, the people that were opposed to this war and invasion of Ukraine would be allowed to be on the ballot. And guess what? They're not on the ballot. So I say all that to kind of set the stage for this next story. You have this election that's taking place. And then you have, for the first time ever, a massive attack on Moscow on the final day of their elections. Now, what Ukraine did was incredible. They launched what Moscow mayor described as the largest drone attack ever directed at the Russian capital and the surrounding region. And the numbers being claimed by Russian officials are staggering. Now, Russia says that more than 1,600 Ukrainian drones were intercepted beginning Saturday across multiple fronts, with roughly 450 headed towards Moscow. Now, Russia's defense ministry separately said that there were more than 1,100 Ukrainian drones that were shot down on Sunday across Russia as well. Now, occupied Crimea and the Black Sea, those are Russian government figures, okay, where they came out of there. And Ukraine, by the way, has not publicly confirmed the scale of this operation. Clearly, it was massive. Now, what we do know is this much. There were not just some, but actually a significant number of drones that got through and were able to penetrate deep into Russia, into Moscow. Reuters, for example, they said witnesses heard like a lot of explosions in Moscow. They said they saw smoke rising from the Moscow oil refinery. Russian authorities said the refinery was damaged, so they admitted that. And what matters in that story is actually enormous, okay? This war is not simply about soldiers fighting over trenches and villages in eastern Ukraine anymore. it's becoming a war now, and this is where Ukraine has kind of changed this war significantly over energy, and then over infrastructure, and then over the economics and the ability of each country to make the other side pay a price far beyond the front lines of this war. Early on in this war, it was more of a modern but traditional war. There was a front line. It was a numbers game. You then saw the massive increase of drones being used to not only find soldiers in movement, but also to explode those that they were finding. A lot of those videos, if you've seen them online, it's pretty clear that the way war is being fought in Ukraine, it is going to change the landscape of war in this country forever because of drone technology. We know that drone technology is coming in from China to Russia as well. And we've really kind of find out who are the best friends of Russia throughout all of this. And a lot of that is, again, coming from China. We've also seen Ukraine really up their game with their technology also. And they have been producing drones and buying and procuring drones at record numbers for these larger scale attacks. So this is a change. Now, the Moscow refinery is, by the way, just so you understand perspective here, it's not some meaningless target in the middle of nowhere. According to the latest available data that was cited by Reuters, it processed about 11.6 million metric tons of oil in 2024. It also produced millions of tons of gasoline and diesel that are used inside the country. Now, you know Russia is a very cold country. They rely heavily on gasoline and diesel. The Ukrainian attacks against Russia refineries, they say, have already contributed to disruptions in Russia's refining system. There have been fuel shortages and a massive increase in the price for consumers in Russia. So if you think about the message that Ukraine appears now to be sending, it's this. You can attack our cities and you can attack our infrastructure, but your capital and your energy infrastructure are no longer beyond our reach. And the timing, by the way, could hardly have been more dramatic because it was clear that this happened as Russians were voting on the final day of the country's first parliamentary election since the full-scale invasion began in 2022. Now, these elections, I said, they're already like they're fake elections. But what Ukraine is showing is this is how bad it's gotten. And if you come out with all of a sudden saying like all these people that are pro-war and Putin are just like winning at record numbers, the world will then have, I guess, more proof of just what a sham your elections really, really are. And that's part of the reason why, clearly, they decided to do this. They also, in Russia, like to talk about Putin's victories in turnout, where they say that, you know, you've got like 99% turnout, which is insane and absurd. So if you are going outside on election day and there's hundreds or thousands of drones coming in, things are exploding, the chances of you getting out to go and vote should like lower dramatically, which goes back to the point I made a moment ago. This was a timing issue, and the timing was everything here. This was all about the timing. Now, I got a lot more to talk about with this, and we'll get into what this means for the back and forth, the tit for tat, okay? So we're going to have that for you in a moment. We'll get your phone calls in here. 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We're going to take a break. We're going to come back. We'll get your thoughts, your phone calls, your reactions in here and see what you think about it. Also, if you want to know what's happening each and every morning when you wake up, especially coming out of the White House, there's a really cool podcast that I host. It's called the 47 Morning Update. You will know everything that is going on at the White House and the biggest news stories. So don't forget, start your day with the 47 Morning Update. You can get it wherever you get your podcasts. Very quick break. We'll be right back.

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9: Leonard back to throw, throwing to the corner of the end zone with a man out there. Catch is made. Nate Sweeney at the goal line with the defensive back draped all over him, and it's a touchdown for the Rockets. What a catch by Nate Sweeney, the senior.
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11: All right, welcome back. It is the Ben Ferguson Show, and it is so nice to have you with us. I want to get some of your phone calls, get some of your reaction in here to all that we've been talking about. And it is truly interesting to see what is happening now, specifically in Russia, there with this massive attack. Now, I'll go back to what I was talking about a moment ago. Russia was even conducting voting in Ukrainian territories, we've also learned, that Moscow claims to have annexed but did not fully control. Ukraine rejected those votes as illegal, and the European Union has also condemned voting in occupied Ukrainian territory as well. Moscow's mayor claimed the drone attack was deliberately designed to disrupt their free election. Ukraine, again, has not publicly commented at this moment about this. But there's no denying that this was a very much a real attack, but also a symbolic attack. The Kremlin was attempting to demonstrate political stability. They were attempting to demonstrate political control. They were attempting to demonstrate that their air defenses were phenomenal. But there were firing over the Russian capital. And then explosions were being heard. Then smoke was rising from the oil refinery, their most important one. Then Russian residents in Moscow were being evacuated. Then the Russian authorities say three people died in the wider, quote, Moscow region. They said about 400 people, including 70 children, were evacuated from a 21-story apartment building after the attacks, and it was hit. Now, this is what this drone revolution has done to modern warfare. Geography does not protect you the way it used to. And it's clear now because of this that you no longer necessarily need a fleet of billion-dollar stealth bombers to threaten infrastructure that is hundreds of miles behind enemy lines. Because Moscow, if you look at the map compared to Ukraine, it is absolutely hundreds of miles away. It's also compared to traditional warfare equipment, incredibly inexpensive, these unmanned aircraft, these drones. And they can produce these drones in huge numbers, and they're a one-and-done equipment buy. You're not expecting to get the drones back. And if you launch them the way that Ukraine did, in waves, and used to force an opponent to basically not only spend enormous resources trying to shoot them down, but it also shows you where their vulnerabilities are for your next attack to be even more effective. And that's clearly part of the calculus here, is that. So Ukraine is now what they've been doing for years as this war continues to drag on, is paying off because they have, in fact, spent years developing this, their long-range drone capabilities. Russia has been transforming its own drone arsenal with the help of China. And then that brings us to the second part of this story, which is because drones were flying towards Moscow, then the Russian drones were also attacking Ukraine. And Ukrainian authorities said an overnight Russian drone attack on Kyiv and that region killed four civilians, including three children. They say a mother and her three-year-old twins were killed after a drone struck their home, according to the Ukrainian Emergency Services. They say another girl died after a separate strike happened from that one. They say more than two dozen locations were damaged in that region, including, they said, homes, industrial and utility buildings, and agricultural property as well. Now, another Russian strike in Sumy killed one person, they say. Ukrainian authorities said that another person was reported killed in another region. And, of course, Russia has not responded to these strike accusations either. So both sides are doing it. Neither is talking about it. So on essentially the same day, just think about this and step back. You have families that were outside Moscow living a normal life, going to their elections that are rigged. And then dealing with the consequences of a massive Ukrainian drone strike. While families, by the way, outside of Kyiv, were dealing with the consequences of the Russian drones. And that is now, in essence, where this war stands. It doesn't seem like there's any daylight at all, or light even at the end of the tunnel for there to be a deal that is going to be done. But this is, and I think this is the learning point here, and also the concern, is just how much warfare is changing and how much data our adversaries, including China, are getting because of this war on this new drone warfare. That is the part that I think should just concern everyone, because the massive technology now is the duel, right? Like, it's the technology, it's the duel of the skies in these battles. Again, it is not your amazing amount of drone technology, okay? It is not any of that, right? Like, none of it. What it is it's clearly this type of technology that is, well, I mean, I guess one way to basically put it is it's not that crazy. It's pretty simple. Like, if you've seen drones, you've seen the cost of drones, you've seen how inexpensive drones can be. It just isn't that expensive to have drones now. And so if it's not that expensive and you can have them and they can be these, as I describe them, these one and done drones, then it's really, really, really impressive to see. Now, Russia is also claiming numbers that are, one, they're saying they had this great success in stopping these drones. You can decide if you believe Russia. And then you can also say that Russia's saying now, well, we're not as worried because we had these elections and we're somehow better than the Ukrainians. I don't think they're faking out anybody in the world at this point. Now, I'll say one final thing about this. Russia is also introducing another frightening development, and that is faster jet-powered attack drones.

0: use them. These are one and done, throwaway, aluminum can type, you know, TV dinner type mentality, right? It's a one and done. It is paperware. If you're making dinner and you serve a meal on it and you throw it all away, that is the mentality now of this war. It's not expensive, by the way, for this technology because they're able to mass produce it. And again, I go back to you and I. You and I can buy drones now at a very low cost. It's incredible because the technology has become so mainstream. And that is now where the race to get them faster, right? And if you have these jet drones, as they're having in Russia, it causes a real problem for Ukraine. There's also a third caveat to with the point I just made, and that's this. You can expect that Ukraine is going to be asking Europe and the United States of America now for a lot more help with technology and arms. That is something that's going to happen, and that's going to be, I think, a really big problem. Because the question is, do you say yes against Russia because they're Russia? Or do we say no, you're kind of going to have to do this one on your own? I think that's worth debating. I think it's an important debate to have. And I want to get your phone calls on it. 1-800-474-9732. 1-800-474-9732. 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We'll get your thoughts, your reaction to all of this, and see what you think. And again, do you believe that America should get involved in any of this? 1-800-474-9732. 1-800-474-9732. Also, on Facebook and X, you can follow me. If you're on Instagram, at Ben Ferguson Show. On Facebook, Ben Ferguson as well. And on X, Ben Ferguson Show. So grab me there. 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And you can also start your day with a 47 morning update, which is an absolute blast. You'll get the latest news coming out of the White House as well. 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Phone lines are open. We'll take a break. We'll come back, get your reaction to all of this. And should America get more involved with Ukraine? Yes or no, in light of what we just talked about? We'll have that coming up next, right after this.
1: Plans to reorganize the controversial Choate Mental Health and Developmental Center in Southern Illinois now face a lawsuit filed by the facility's staffing union. This past week, AFSCME Council 31 filed a lawsuit over plans to roughly halve Choate's capacity and workforce as part of reforms to the facility, arguing the state violated multiple laws relating to government health facilities with its downsizing plan. Choate originally came under scrutiny following a 2022 investigation by Capital News Illinois and ProPublica, which uncovered extensive allegations of neglect as well as physical, emotional, and sexual abuse of residents. As part of the restructuring, Illinois Governor J.B. Pritzker announced plans in 2023 to transfer half of the facility's residents into community care or other state facilities. No plans for layoffs were mentioned at that time. And finally, a group of 15 American citizens and legal residents have filed a lawsuit against the U.S. Department of Homeland Security over abuses they allegedly suffered during last year's so-called Operation Midway Blitz. Capital News Illinois reports that despite widespread complaints of severe misconduct, no criminal charges have ever been filed against agents involved in the Chicago area enforcement action. The group of plaintiffs do, however, still have the ability to sue under the Federal Tort Claims Act, which allows people to sue federal agencies for personal or property damage caused by negligence of federal employees. Visit WMAY.com for more of Springfield's news and talk. From the WMAY newsroom, I'm Stan Anders, and up next is your News Channel 20 Storm Team forecast.
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2: Here is your updated News Channel 20 Storm Team forecast. Chance of thunderstorms tonight, otherwise cloudy skies expected. Lows dip down to about 64. Northeasterly winds, 8 to 15 miles per hour. Cloudy skies expected again. Tomorrow, chance for showers. Daytime highs approaching 68. Cloudy skies expected. Tomorrow night, lows around 58. I'm meteorologist Kara Foster on 97.7 and 970 WMAY, Springfield's News and Talk. Currently, 75.
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4: All right, welcome back. It is the Ben Ferguson Show. It is nice to have you with us tonight. I want to get some of your phone calls in here, get your reaction. There's a big question now, and that is, should America help Ukraine out more? This, after the massive attacks that took place, and look, you could argue that these were very successful attacks by Ukraine. And a lot of people are saying, look, like, they need technology. We've got technology. Why wouldn't we help them? Why wouldn't we help them with drones? Why wouldn't we help them hit, you know, Mother Russia, however you want to describe it? And I think that's it's a fair debate to have. Now, this has been going on now, which is also just crazy to me, for 4.5 years. 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And there's no end in sight, it doesn't seem. And there's others saying, look, if you've got a country that can penetrate and go into Moscow, is that worth America getting into that scenario a little bit more? Let's get your phone calls and see what you think about this. 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Let me go to Gary first. Thanks for waiting, Gary. You're on the Ben Ferguson Show. It's really nice to have you with us. Hello.
5: Hi.
4: How are you, sir? Go ahead and turn on your radio so we don't hear it in the background, and go ahead.
5: Yes, am I on the air?
4: Yeah, you're on the air. Go ahead.
5: I think we definitely should assist Ukraine to the maximum extent we can, and it's ridiculous that we haven't. It's inexplicable to me that Donald Trump acts as if Vladimir Putin is a friend. He's not a friend. He's a bad actor who's been murdering his enemies for many years and running a corrupt government. And the aggression he's shown, we should have just put our foot down and said from the start that this is unacceptable.
4: I wanted to hear what you said, and I go back to the facts here. You said that you think that Donald Trump is somehow a fan of Vladimir Putin.
5: He's shown that over and over.
4: Well, hold on. I don't see that at all. If you're a fan, then you wouldn't be helping Ukraine at all, number one. But number two, the Trump administration has not only kept the sanctions imposed during the Biden administration, they've actually implemented them, whereas many of the sanctions on Iran, for example, for the Biden administration, and on Russia, they never took them off, but they never enforced them. So they were meaningless and they didn't exist. And so you look at this administration and I look at the data because I do think data matters. I think it's important. You've got number one, and this is, again, this is just since returning to office in January of 2025, all right? Donald Trump has had sanctions on Russia's major oil producers. He did that in October, the administration of 25, sanctioned Russia's not one but two largest oil companies, along with their subsidiaries, and the measure restricted U.S. persons from conducting transactions with these companies and targeting their global operation. Then you had sanctions on Russian oil companies and energy sector entities as the administration said, hey, not only are we imposing sanctions on you, but the additional Russian energy companies, the oil traders, the shipping firms, the entities involved in transporting the Russian crude and petroleum products. Yeah, you're all done, too. Now, the president at the time, and if you say he's a fan of Vladimir Putin, why would you do that? Because it significantly hurt financially Russia. And the goal was clear, Trump said, to reduce Russia's oil revenue, which helps finance the war in Ukraine. You also then had sanctions. The president said, I'm not done. I'm also going to do sanctions on Russia's shadow fleet. And we targeted those vessels, the shipping companies, then the insurers, then the maritime networks accused of helping Russia evade the oil price cap and export their crude through all these crazy ownership structures, which we all unwinded. Again, the Biden administration didn't do any of this. And then they also blocked property and restricted transactions that involved those designated ships and the companies that we exposed. Then we put, again, this is all since Donald Trump got back in office. Then the next part of that was, hey, we're going to put sanctions on Russian banks and financial institutions. So we expanded those restrictions on the banks and the financial connections to Kremlin. Then you had Russia's defense industry. They had sanctions there as well that they've been evading for years. We blocked them from using U.S. financial systems altogether, which they were using during the Biden administration. And then you had sanctions on Russia's foreign wealth and financial funds. So I look at the facts here. You say, well, Donald Trump, Gary, is a big fan of Vladimir Putin. The facts would say that that is wrong, because if this is you being a fan of Vladimir Putin, you sure as hell wouldn't be doing any of the things that I just mentioned, would you?
5: Yeah, you might if you're under political pressure from members of Congress, including members of your own party.
4: But you weren't.
5: Hold on.
4: Now you're changing your story. Earlier you say he's a fan of Putin. He wasn't under pressure from his party when he did this. He was an active person and getting it done as soon as he got reelected.
5: Well, he continued the weak policies of Joe Biden.
4: He didn't.
5: I'm not a fan of Joe Biden either.
4: But he didn't. No. But give me an example of what policy that was a weak policy of Joe Biden that he continued with or expanded.
5: Well, all he ever said to Putin was don't. And he could have done more militarily to.
4: So let me ask you this.
5: Russia, this is unacceptable aggression.
4: All right, so let me give you a scenario. Would you support sanctions if Donald Trump came out and put sanctions on Russian defense companies? Would that be appropriate?
5: Yeah, but he needs to do more than that.
4: Hold on. I want to go through the list of like where you're saying he's falling short. So you would support Trump having sanctions on Russian defense companies. Would you support Donald Trump moving forward with sanctions on companies that help Russia obtain foreign technology, like from China and other places like that? Would you be in favor of that?
5: Yes, to every question you're asking of that nature.
4: Okay, hold on. Let's go through the. I got more. Would you support Donald Trump putting sanctions on Russian drone and missile networks?
5: Of course.
4: Would you be in favor of Donald Trump putting sanctions directly on Russian elected officials and their political system, their political figures? I'm not talking about oligarchs. I'm talking about the actual elected people in Russia.
5: Yeah, why not?
4: Okay. So if he did those things, would you then say that Donald Trump is not a friend of Vladimir Putin or a fan of Vladimir Putin?
5: No, because there is evidence that he is.
4: What's the evidence?
5: He's always, to every dictator he deals with, he expresses the desire to have it be that way in this country, that he has dictatorial power. He is.
4: You believe that with Chavez?
5: Said things.
4: You believe that with Chavez?
5: Well,
4: I think Venezuela.
5: Let me say this, Gary, real quick.
4: I want to go back because I got to take a break, but I'm just going to go back. All the things that you just said would prove to you that Donald Trump is not a fan of Vladimir Putin. That I went through the sanctions on Russian defense companies, the sanctions on Russians' sovereign wealth and financial funds, the sanctions on companies helping Russia obtain foreign technology, the sanctions on Russian drone and missile networks, the sanctions on Russian officials and political figures. The sanctions, by the way, I had another one to list, connected to occupied Ukrainian territories. Sanctions on Russian metals and mining sector, which is also very big. Sanctions on Russia liquefied natural gas sector, which we've not done before. Sanctions on sanctions evasion networks. Export controls on advanced technology. Tariff threats and proposed economic pressure. All the things I just listed that you said you would be in favor of, I want to be very clear, already happened. Everything that I said would you support, Donald Trump already did when he came into office. Does that sound like a guy that's a fan, as you described it, of Vladimir Putin? This is the part about guys like you, with all due respect, that drive me crazy. You call and you have Trump derangement syndrome. You don't like him. You then tell me reasons why you don't like him. Right? Like, you don't like him for X, Y, and Z. And the reasons why you don't like him, I then go through a list of things. You say, well, if he did this, I'd be happy. If he did this, I'd be happy. If he did this, I'd be happy. If he did this, all the things I listed for you, he's already done. All of them. Not some of them. All of them. Every single one of them. Maybe you should look at what the president has actually done and realize it's massive towards Russia, instead of using the cheap talking point, as you described it, and they're very cheap talking points, that Donald Trump is friends with Vladimir Putin and admires him and likes him. Because if you like and admire a guy, you don't do all the things that you just said, by the way, you would be in favor of, that Donald Trump had already done. 1-800-474-9732. 1-800-474-9732. It is the Ben Ferguson Show. We're going to take a very quick break. We're going to come right back. We'll get even more of your thoughts, more of your phone calls, your reaction to all of this. 1-800-474-9732. 3-2. Ben Ferguson Show. A lot more coming up.

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13: All right, welcome back. It is the Ben Ferguson Show. 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And if you just joined us, we love having you with us. And don't forget, we do this show as a podcast each and every day. 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There is an interesting thing that is happening, and it really started over the weekend in the Democratic Party, and it's damage control. The midterms are here, and the data is now looking like El Sayed may be losing ground in that major Senate race. And now it is, what do you do? Do you abandon him or do you double down on him? And if you do double down on El Sayed, does that mean that it would hurt other candidates around the country? Well, Democrats are trying to figure that out. Now, it is damage control is what Cory Booker had to deal with, and he was asked about El Sayed being fringe. Kristen Welker on Meet the Press asked Cory Booker about this issue. And I want you to hear how interesting the words that Cory Booker used were to describe and his committal, non-committal way of answering the question.
14: But Senator, you see there in our poll, socialism is viewed even more negatively, as I said, than the MAGA movement. President Trump is trying to paint progressives and frankly all Democrats as socialists. And we're seeing one of the big battles play out for progressivism in Michigan right now with Abdul Al-Sayed, the candidate there, who did tell me he was a capitalist, by the way. But do you think Democrats are drawing a firm enough line between themselves and socialism?
15: Again, this is really what the Republicans want to do, focus on a few fringe people. I serve in the United States Senate, and I can go through my colleagues left and right.
13: I love how he responded to that. Did you hear the words that he chose, the way he described to answer it? Right? Like, he's like, this is really what Republicans want to do, focus on a few fringe people. That is not how the Democratic Party has been treating El Sayed. He's not a fringe guy. He is their guy. And if you don't believe me, look at his giving. Look at the amount of money that Democrats are sinking into that race. Look at how they made it a focal point of their races. Look at how the Democratic Socialists of America have forced the Democratic Party to just accept what they have with him. It's truly remarkable. Now, what's also interesting is the Washington Free Beacon came out with an article, and it said Abdul El-Sayed railed against disturbing funding, all right, for breast cancer research, and said the disease affects people with, quote, social power and privilege. This has really started to rock the race because it's a comment that you could also argue is incredibly sexist. The Michigan Democrat denounced the Pink Ribbon Lobby in an essay published during Breast Cancer Awareness Month. The Michigan Democratic Senate candidate, in a fiery essay, railed against the breast cancer lobby and blasted breast cancer advocacy groups for creating the impression that women were in immediate danger from the disease. Now, this essay that has been unearthed came out in 2012. It was entitled The Pink Ribbon Lobby and Everyone Else. El Sayed, who has a medical degree and refers to himself as Dr. El Sayed in political ads, bemoans the increase, he says, in federal funding for breast cancer research, calling it a disturbing trend that diverts federal funding to study other serious diseases. The culprit, according to El Sayed, was the all-powerful breast cancer lobby, which he also derided as the Pink Ribbon Lobby, a reference to the pink ribbons that commemorate Breast Cancer Awareness Month each October. Quote, the breast cancer lobby has done an incredible job of raising my awareness of breast cancer. He wrote in a 2X2 project, a journal sponsored by Columbia University's School of Public Health, where El Sayed worked as a doctor there. Epidemiologist. El Sayed noted that the George Washington Bridge in New York City was adorned with pink lights, and that his alma mater's football team, the Michigan Wolverines, were decked out in pink cleats and armbands, saying this, if I weren't an epidemiologist, it would have me believing that the women around me were in immediate danger, were in imminent danger. El-Sayed, who also said that the significant funding for breast cancer created a problem, he said, for equity in health research allocation. By prioritizing funding for diseases that affect people with social power and privilege. Now, let's just stop there for a second. If you are a woman, let's be very clear what El-Sayed is saying in this op-ed that he wrote. What he's saying is, if you're a woman, you don't deserve priority in healthcare, even with something like breast cancer. You just don't deserve it. Right. You don't. You don't deserve to have it. You don't deserve to be a priority. You don't deserve to be at the top of the food chain specifically because you are a woman. Now, if you're a woman and you're hearing this, I would hope that this would enrage you, that this is how little El-Sayed actually thinks about women. These are his words, folks, and this goes back to who he is a person. He is a fundamental radical who believes that women should be silent, should shut up, and that having breast cancer is not something he should be concerned with because it's a privileged cancer. You're a rich white woman. You're a rich, powerful woman, and you're privileged if you get it. 1-800-474-9732. 1-800-474-9732. Ben Ferguson Show. We're going to come right back, get your thoughts, your reaction to this, see what you think about it, especially if you're a woman. Do you think that breast cancer is a privileged disease that you shouldn't get any government funding to help stop? We'll deal with that coming up next.
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19: ABC News, I'm Wayne Cabot. Austin police telling ABC News they're being kept away from investigating an ICE shooting today. A man now in the hospital after being shot, his vehicle rammed, hit with five bullets. Sources tell us he's a Venezuelan national here illegally with a final order of removal. The area is part of Congressman Greg Casares' district. He wants ICE gone.
20: It is awful that this horror has come to our doorstep.
19: Early returns show Vladimir Putin's party winning parliamentary elections in which there was virtually no opposition. Russians voting after the largest ever drone attack on Moscow. Ukraine's Zelensky speaking today with President Trump saying they'll meet at the UN this week. Unclear how it will be covered with President Trump's ban on CNN. They are the pool network for Trump's UN visit. With Election Day 44 days away, gas prices expected to keep on rising, says Gas Buddy. This is ABC News. What might happen when President Trump meets China's president in D.C. this week? ABC's Britt Clenett is in Hong Kong.
0: Iran, trade, and AI expected to top the agenda.
21: We're leading China in AI.
0: The Trump-Xi meeting also putting a fresh spotlight on Washington's demand that Beijing do more to stop the supply chain of chemicals used to make the fatal synthetic opioid fentanyl.
19: Scientists all over the world are celebrating last week's unveiled discovery of a new kind of cat, first new feline species in more than 100 years. Not only because we have a new cute kitty to admire, but because of what it suggests.
22: New things are just all around us. And with discoveries like the Telkaya cat, it gives us more reason to look and protect the environment that they live in as well, so that they also don't go extinct.
19: ABC News geriatric medicine subspecialist Dr. Alan Chang. As of now, there's only one of these cats in captivity in Bolivia. I'm Wayne Cabot, ABC News.
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25: A Springfield man has pled guilty to second-degree murder in the death of his mother. 37-year-old Richard Romine was arrested in May 2023 after his mother, Donna, was found dead from a gunshot during a welfare check at her home on West Air Drive. Romine pled down multiple charges, including first-degree murder, as part of his conviction. He now remains in the Sangamon County Jail while awaiting sentencing on December 17th. In other news, this coming week, the Route 66 Mother Road Festival returns to Springfield for its 25th year. Festivities will be held all weekend long to celebrate the 100th anniversary of the historic 2,400-mile highway, which connected Chicago, Illinois to Santa Monica, California. On-site registration opens 11:30 a.m. on Thursday, September 24th. A special pre-party event is planned for later that evening at 7 p.m. at Motorhead's Bar and Grill. For more of Springfield's news and talk, you can visit WMAY.com. 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
29: Here is your updated News Channel 20 Storm Team Forecast. Chance of thunderstorms tonight. Otherwise, cloudy skies expected. Lows dip down to about 64. Northeasterly winds, 8 to 15 miles per hour. Cloudy skies expected again. Tomorrow, chance for showers. Daytime highs approaching 68. Cloudy skies expected. Tomorrow night, lows around 58. I'm meteorologist Kara Foster on 97.7 and 970 WMAY, Springfield's News and Talk. Currently, 75.
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13: All right, welcome. It is the Ben Ferguson Show. 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I want to start with the breaking news that Ukraine has fired more than 1,000 drones at Russia, including hundreds of them that actually were going to Moscow, hundreds of miles inside of that country from its border with Ukraine. Ukrainian forces fired more than 1,000 drones at Russia overnight, including hundreds that were launched towards Moscow. Officials said Sunday, as the Kremlin was wrapping up the third and last day of its parliamentary elections. Now, Moscow's mayor described the wave of drones as the largest ever attack on the Russian capital and said there had been damage to the Moscow's famous oil refinery, as well as residential buildings. Across the wider Moscow region, the attack killed 2 people and wounded 20, is what the local government mayor had to say. The dead, they say, were a 74-year-old man and a 44-year-old woman. Writing on social media, the Ukrainian President Zelensky said that Kyiv had used a range of missiles and drones in the attack, including Ukraine's domestically made Flamingo and Pelican missiles to hit oil and logistics facilities, saying, quote, "These are billions of dollars that sustain the war machine," referring to the financial pressure that Kyiv hopes to put on Russia's economy with the new attack. That clearly was the goal of the attack, was to hurt them financially. Ukraine also continued to fend off Russian attacks, Zelensky said, saying a Russian drone strike hit a monastery in Ukraine region, killing a member of the clergy and wounding 4 people as well. Now, a Russian attack on the Ukrainian capital also, they say, killed 2 children and their mother on Saturday evening. That is what the head of the Kyiv Regional State Administration said. He later said that another child was wounded in the same attack, had died in the hospital on Sunday. Now, that attack took place on the final day of Russia's first wartime parliamentary election. Balloting that had been virtually devoid of opposition to President Putin's policy and is all but certain to cement the Kremlin's dominance, because if you were someone that disagreed with Vladimir Putin, good luck getting on the ballot. You were banned from running for election. That should surprise no one at all. Now, Russia was also holding the vote in the 4 Ukrainian regions that Moscow illegally annexed after the war began, but still doesn't fully control. And also, we know in Crimea, the Black Sea Peninsula that was illegally annexed by Russia back in 2014. Now, Kyiv has denounced the actions also, obviously, as illegal. So have many international organizations. Now, Russia's Ministry of Defense said that its forces, they shot down a total, they claim, of 1,110 Ukrainian drones across the country, as well as over the annexed Ukrainian peninsula of Crimea and the waters of the Black Sea. Moscow's mayor said that 450 drones have been destroyed en route to the Russian capital and that the attack had damaged the Moscow oil refinery and residential building, admitting that that did, in fact, take place. He also said the unprecedented attack on Moscow was an attempt to disrupt the elections. The enemy failed in that regard. Now, Russia's invasion happened again more than 4 years ago, and Ukraine had become a global leader in military drone technology, deploying domestically produced long-range drones alongside missiles for strikes deep inside Russia, which clearly now are becoming more and more effective every day. Now, what's also interesting in Ukraine is its drone technology has impressed governments and defense manufacturers literally around the world, because, well, we're now 4+ years into this war. They've had time to truly develop it, test it, and see what works. Now, what we've also been told is that Ukraine is aiming to make the Russian public feel the war's consequences and pressure the President Putin to negotiate a peace settlement. And the only way to do that is to actually hit places like Moscow, where the public traditionally feels far away from those front lines in the war machine. Now, Putin has so far showed no signs that he intends to stop the invasion. Instead, Moscow and Kyiv have been drawn to an escalating duel of long-range aerial strikes and then fighting along the 780-mile front line. I want you to think about that. The front lines of this war is 780 miles. In eastern and southern Ukraine, that is slowed. It is restricted by a large number of drones and ground robots that are threatening the troop movements there. So it's almost like it's a stagnant war in many ways there. And that's part of why we're witnessing it right now. Now, we also know that Donald Trump has signed sweeping Russian sanctions bill aiming to choke off Moscow's funds for the Ukrainian war. This is something, by the way, that no one is talking about that happened just yesterday. The president signing on Friday into law a sweeping sanctions package targeting Russian officials and key pillars of its economy that is meant to punish and then pressure Russia for its ongoing war against Ukraine. The measure was a final legacy item for the late Senator Lindsey Graham. He was a close ally and friend of the president who had just returned from Ukraine when he unexpectedly died back in July. Now, in the works for more than a year, the bill passed the large bipartisan margin, 86-11 in the Senate and 262-159 in the House. It's meant to starve Russian President Putin of resources that Moscow needs to continue its war in Ukraine after invading its neighbor more than 4 years ago. Now, the bill was also drafted by Senator Richard Blumenthal, a Democrat from Connecticut, and the sanction of Russian officials also extends to banks, and then the shadow fleet of tankers that keeps Russian energy moving. It also directs Trump to impose up to 100% tariffs on its top five importers of Russian oil or natural gas, with an exception for countries that import at least, or import, I should say, less than 15% of Russia's natural gas exports and have taken significant steps to reduce those imports from Russia directly. Senator Darlene Graham, Lindsey Graham's sister, said in a statement Friday, quote, "I wish Lindsey were here to celebrate this historic day. I know he would be so proud. Lindsey believed this bill, which he worked on for well over a year, and would help end the war through squeezing Putin economically and forcing its customers to reevaluate their relationship with Russia." Now, Graham was appointed, by the way, to complete her late brother's Senate term. Donald Trump was a big proponent, obviously, of that. I think the takeaway from this is two things. One, what we're witnessing right now is something that's very new and very different. You have a president now that is dealing with Iran and saying, look, I can't do anything close to that with Russia and Ukraine. What I can do is I can sanction the hell out of Russia, and I can go after the oligarchs, and I can go after the financial systems. I can go after the shadow fleet. I can do all of these things that will have a massive negative impact on Vladimir Putin's war machine financially, because without that money, the war machine doesn't work. We also know that Russia's economy is floundering right now, and it's a real problem because they're getting squeezed. And look, the president's saying, hey, you can pick sides here. If you want to do business with Russia, good luck. It isn't going to end well for you. That's part of his game plan, clearly. And what he is saying is if you think America's going to sit by and let you guys keep doing all this business with Russia and enrich them and fuel their war machine, well, guess what? You're wrong. We're not going to let that happen. So this is the Trump doctrine in real time working. If you, by the way, are a Russian oligarch, you are really feeling the pain right now, which is also part of President Trump's dream, is that the people around Putin will start realizing how bad it's hurting them. They're more likely to talk to Vladimir Putin about this war and say, hey, maybe it's time for us to end this thing or get out of this thing or do whatever we've got to do. And the question now becomes the timing, because one thing that does seem to be clear, Ukraine's ability to attack Ukraine is getting more. Let me rephrase that. Ukraine's ability to attack Russia, their ability to do it seems to be getting even bigger and better than it ever has been in the war. Quick break. Your reaction to all this. 1-800-474-9732. 1-800-474-9732. A lot more coming up.

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12: All right, welcome back. It is the Ben Ferguson Show, and it is nice to have you with us. I want to get to your phone calls tonight. The number 1-800-474-9732. 1-800-474-9732. Ukraine fires more than 1,000 drones at Russia, including hundreds at Moscow. Let me get your phone calls in here and see your reaction to that. Also, this other story about Al-Sayed railing against disturbing funding for breast cancer research and saying that breast cancer is just, you know, a disease that affects people with social power and privilege. So therefore, breast cancer funding shouldn't be going to all these women. I think this is a bigger problem for Al-Sayed than a lot of people think, because when women hear that, I'm assuming, and if you're a woman listening, I really want to get your reaction to this. How angry are you over it? 1-800-474-9732. 474-9732, 1-800-474-9732. PatriotMobile.com, phone lines are open. Let's get your thoughts in here. We'll go to Daniel. Welcome. You're on the Ben Ferguson Show. Nice to have you with us. Hi.
11: Hey, good night.
12: How are you, sir?
11: And thank you. First time caller, long time listener. Well, my thoughts about Russia. First, what I think, my thoughts. First, we've got to take a little bit of business of Iran. Okay, we got to take care of that. Then I'll go to Zelensky. I'll tell, well, this is the only way I'm going to negotiate you. This is a secret state business. I want you to attack all the production lines, all the pipelines. I want you to stop squeeze. I'm putting in production of oil, and then I'll submit China, because China does not produce oil. Russia and Iran has the power to produce the oil, to sell oil to China. They can go to Venezuela. That's history. So then that's the only thing I think. And by the sanctions, I'll place the most strongest sanction that in history that humanity will know of. For Russia.
12: A couple things here. I think Russia is gotten themselves in a bigger problem now than they realize, and that is, how do you unwind this war? It's having major economic repercussions on the country. It is also decimated a lot of the men in their country. I mean, the number of people that have died fighting for Russia is a staggering number, and it's hard to get the real number, right? Like, it really, really, really, really, really, really is hard to kind of know exactly what it is. That's part of why I think this election he had, because he wanted to say, oh, I've got control of the country. There's no issues here. And these elections are obviously rigged. The rest of the world knows it. But then he gets to say to his people, see, I have control. So if you think you're going to get rid of me anytime soon, or I've lost my power, look at how I was able to rig these elections. You're wrong. That I think part of this was just flexing his muscles to those that are angry, because I'm sure that if you're losing your friends, your neighbors, your kids' friends in this war that you don't understand, if you're Russian, then at some point it's going to change the way that you think about Vladimir Putin. And also the fact that, like, virtually no one was allowed to run that was against Vladimir Putin or his government also tells you something about something else about how rigged these elections actually were.
11: I do agree. But we have to, you know, we got to stop number one deal with Russia, the oil. We got to put a stop on that. And then if we make a stop on that.
12: Well, I mean, you go back to Donald Trump and the sanctions he put on them Friday. These sanctions are significant. These are the most sweeping Russian sanctions that we've seen, aiming to choke off Moscow's fund for the Ukrainian war. I mean, they're huge. And by the way, talking about the number dead, I wanted to get an accurate number. So I just asked a buddy of mine that's in the military aspect of things. And as of September of 2026, the estimates are more than 500,000 Russian citizens, quote, military personnel, have been killed since Russia lost its full-scale invasion of Ukraine in February of 2022. Now, the UK military intelligence, they say they believe it's actually way above 500,000 troops have been killed. According to the UK chief of defense staff, they put Russia's casualties and killed and wounded at least, and listen to this, it's coming again from the AP, at 1.5 million Russians that have died in this war. That yes. is, ins- I mean, but, that, I mean, that they no. the estimates they say of 400,000 to 500,000, they say is just a lie. They said this is at least 1.4 million casualties, they believe now, that would be killed and, yes. and wounded and missing. Those numbers are staggering. The BBC, by the way, yes. they said their investigation had identified in their internal investigation 250,000 Russian military deaths by name through September of this year. And that is a minimum. So by name, they have 250,000. And look, more than a half, they say more than 500,000 Russian troops are estimated by Russian British military intelligence have been killed since Putin at the minimum. But they believe the total Russian casualties are now around 1.5 million.
11: Yes.
12: And they believe by the end of the year, it could be 2 million Russians that have died.
11: Okay, I do understand. Okay, that's you're very accurate. But the heart, I'm going to leave it here. The heart and soul of Russia is the oil. There's no other way you could do that. You could have to attack directly the oil lines, the production. So we got China submitted, and we got Russia. You know, that's the only way. And then we got to take care of Iran.
12: Yeah.
11: All right.
12: Everything that the president just did with Russia and these sanctions goes at the heart of Russian oil. So make no mistake about that. Okay. Like, no mistake. We're also seeing some of these drone strikes that happened. The videos are getting released now, and they look pretty darn devastating against the refinery there. Like, it's pretty significant. So that's just another aspect here, another side thing that I want to mention. I want to get to your phone calls, 1-800-474-9732, 1-800-474. Let me also just, I got another message from, again, I

0: and they're handcuffing them and then taking them to the front lines. He said they may not even be counted. So how do you count when you're not really signing them into a military? He's like, we have counts in Ukraine, in the UK, and I'm paraphrasing from this because it's a long text back, but he's like, we know every person that's in our military. We even know everybody that's in our secret, you know, like CIA, for example. We have a hard count. No one dies and we don't know that they, like, you know, or is missing in action, et cetera. We know. We have real hard numbers. He said there's no way to know the numbers of Russia. We know what they had at the beginning of the war, but those numbers are at this point now virtually completely irrelevant. And so that's also, I think, very, very, very interesting that that's, you know, that they're describing as completely irrelevant now. And he said he believes that the number is more like 1.6 to 1.8 million. He says he believes it'll be over 2 million dead by the end of the year because they seem to be sending more men against their will who have no fighting experience, which means the deaths, the wounded, and the equipment losses are going to be significant because you're now sending unprepared fighters to the front line, and a lot of them die a lot faster. It's a very, very, very, very, very interesting perspective when you hear it that way. Want to get to your phone calls. 1-800-474-9732. 1-800-474-9732. Let's get to your phone calls, your reaction to all this. It is the Ben Ferguson Show. And again, it goes back to that core question. Is the president doing it the right way? 1-800-474-9732. We'll take a break. We'll come back. Don't forget, you can download the Ben Ferguson podcast and listen to the show each and every day as I do it as a podcast. So don't forget to grab the Ben Ferguson podcast wherever you get your podcasts. A lot more coming up.
1: Plans to reorganize the controversial Choate Mental Health and Developmental Center in Southern Illinois now face a lawsuit filed by the facility's staffing union. This past week, AFSCME Council 31 filed a lawsuit over plans to roughly halve Choate's capacity and workforce as part of reforms to the facility, arguing the state violated multiple laws relating to government health facilities with its downsizing plan. Choate originally came under scrutiny following a 2022 investigation by Capital News Illinois and ProPublica, which uncovered extensive allegations of neglect as well as physical, emotional, and sexual abuse of residents. As part of the restructuring, Illinois Governor J.B. Pritzker announced plans in 2023 to transfer half of the facility's residents into community care or other state facilities. No plans for layoffs were mentioned at that time. And finally, a group of 15 American citizens and legal residents have filed a lawsuit against the U.S. Department of Homeland Security over abuses they allegedly suffered during last year's so-called Operation Midway Blitz. Capital News Illinois reports that despite widespread complaints of severe misconduct, no criminal charges have ever been filed against agents involved in the Chicago area enforcement action. The group of plaintiffs do, however, still have the ability to sue under the Federal Tort Claims Act, which allows people to sue federal agencies for personal or property damage caused by negligence of federal employees. Visit WMAY.com for more of Springfield's news and talk. From the WMAY newsroom, I'm Stan Anders, and up next is your News Channel 20 Storm Team forecast.
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5: Here is your updated News Channel 20 Storm Team forecast. Chance of thunderstorms tonight. Otherwise, cloudy skies expected. Lows dip down to about 64. Northeasterly winds, 8 to 15 miles per hour. Cloudy skies expected again. Tomorrow, chance for showers. Daytime highs approaching 68. Cloudy skies expected.

0: And tomorrow night, lows around 58. I'm meteorologist Kara Foster on 97.7 and 970 WMAY, Springfield's News and Talk. Currently, it's 71 degrees.
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0: All right, welcome back. It is the Ben Ferguson Show, and it is so nice to have you with us tonight. I want to get some of your phone calls, get your reaction to the president making it very clear that his new sanctions on Russia are real, significant, and they are here to stay. Massive sanctions that he has announced on Russia to really suffocate financially the Russian war machine. Let's get to your phone calls. The number 1-800-474-9732, 1-800-474-9732. Also, if you joined us, we were talking about El Sayed. And if you're a woman, I really want to get your reaction to this. There is this op-ed that has come out and has showed that El Sayed railed against what he described as disturbing funding for breast cancer research, and said that breast cancer as a disease affects people with, quote, social power and privilege. So if you're a woman that got breast cancer, it's like we shouldn't try to find a cure, I guess, for that. You guys are getting too much time with Breast Cancer Awareness Month and your pink ribbons. And this is just because of your social power and your privilege. And it's something that El Sayed says we shouldn't be doing anymore. 1-800-474-9732. Let me go to Mary. Thanks for waiting. You're on the Ben Ferguson Show. Hi, Mary. How are you?
1: I'm doing well. Thank you.
0: Give me your reaction to this.
1: My reaction to, is the president doing the right thing? Yes, he is. I believe we have an incredibly intelligent president, and I believe he's doing the right thing for the American people.
0: When you also on the breast cancer issue as well, I'd really love to know, as a woman, you hear this, and not only this isn't just some random thing he said, this was an op-ed that he wrote. Like, this is when, if you write an op-ed, you mean it, in my opinion.
1: Correct. And he's going to mean that about women no matter what. In his opinion, women are not worth anything. Anytime you have a Muslim in a seat for American people in the Senate, anywhere in our country, they will be against women. They want Sharia law in the end. That is their goal.
0: Yeah.
1: I think we're wrong in voting them in.
0: I will be very interested to see if women react to this story. I know the mainstream media is not going to report it. That's the reason why I made sure I brought it up here, is because I think it's really important. I think it's extremely important that people know what you're dealing with. And if this is how they believe, this is what they think of them, of women and El Sayed, then that goes back to, okay, what does he believe? Why does he believe it? Right? Like, what does he believe?
1: Right.
0: And why does he believe it?
1: Because of his religion, because of the way he's been raised.
0: Yeah.
1: He also, I mean, people that are going to be voting, and yes, I'm conservative, but if you're going to vote Democrat, you're asking for communism, you're asking for open borders, you're asking for your children to be indoctrinated in schools, you're giving up all your rights, you're voting for communism, basically.
0: Yeah, I appreciate the phone call. Thank you, Mary. It's good to talk to you. I go back to what I said earlier about Cory Booker, and I'm going to go back to just how Cory Booker has tried to, you know, kind of distance himself from El Sayed for his own reasons. Listen.
2: But, Senator, you see there in our poll, socialism is viewed even more negatively, as I said, than the MAGA movement. President Trump is trying to paint progressives and, frankly, all Democrats as socialists. And we're seeing one of the big battles play out for progressivism in Michigan right now with Abdul Al-Sayed, the candidate there, who did tell me he was a capitalist, by the way. But do you think Democrats are drawing a firm enough line between themselves and socialism?
3: Again, this is really what the Republicans want to do, focus on a few fringe people. I serve in the United States Senate, and I can go through my colleagues left and right.
0: I mean, it's amazing. And then you go to ABC this week, And another example of this, take a listen.
4: I mean, a lot of the energy in the Democratic Party right now is clearly on the left, far left. I mean, Democratic Socialists of America, DSA, you've had a number of their candidates winning in these Democratic primaries. Are you concerned about that, that that's like a message that may work in primaries in very blue places, but could hurt the party in a general election?
5: Look, there haven't been very many of those, at least DSA candidates, who are winning. It's true that there are progressives that are winning around the country.
4: We're going to have several in the House.
5: I think those get highlighted too much. I will say that, look, what Democrats share in common is that we have a common message. The first thing that we're fighting for is against Donald Trump and the Republicans, the MAGAs, who are raising costs for people. I mean,
0: again, they don't answer the question. They run from it. You go back to ABC this week, and again, goes back to some of these Democrats are trying to distance themselves from Hassan Piker and El Saeed.
4: I also want to ask you about this guy, Hassan Piker, who's gotten so much attention. He's out with more interviews this week. He's suggesting that it would be better if Iran had a nuclear weapon, if I have that correct, America is a bigger terrorist force than Al-Qaeda. Is it time for Democrats just to say point blank, this guy, you know, we have nothing to do with this guy. We denounce this guy and don't want his support.
5: You know, I'm not focused on the streamers and what they're saying. There's a whole lot of them and they got a whole lot of views.
4: He's got a pretty big following. And
5: I understand that. I'm just saying that what I think we should be talking about and focused on is how do we stop Donald Trump in his tracks? How do we make sure that we're putting forward an agenda that really fights for the people who need it, which are the most vulnerable, the workers, you know, in the middle class who really need someone to stand up for them. That's why I'm a Democrat. That's why the Democratic Party exists. That's what we should be focused on.
4: I mean, I don't think he's going to endorse you, but would you accept his support?
5: You know, again, I'm not focused. I don't even want to talk about it. Hassan Piker doesn't mean anything to me or in my election.
0: Isn't it interesting there? He didn't say, of course, I wouldn't take this guy. Like, this is a guy that said that America deserved 9/11. A guy that there's a montage with so many curse words, we can't even play it on this show, saying that he hates America. Not one time, like through countless episodes where his theme is, God, I hate this country. He says it differently with much more vulgar, like just vulgar language. You're Hassan Piker. You are the number one surrogate for the Democratic Party, the Democratic Socialist America, certainly. Like, number one. The second part of that conversation / story is this. If you're J.D. Pritzker there, and you're running for reelect, right? And you're J.D., and Pritzker, and you're asked this question, like, would you take his support if he endorsed you? You should be able to answer that question really easily. Like, it should not be a hard question to answer. You should be able to say, of course I don't want his endorsement, and I wouldn't accept it. If he comes out and says he's going to endorse me, I'm not going to take the endorsement. I'm going to say no. Like, that's not something I'm going to do. It's not a trick question, by the way. I mean, to me, it's almost as simple as, like, they're like, hey, if Adolf Hitler was going to endorse you, would you take the endorsement? No. Like, no. No. Like, no. Hard no. The answer's no. No. But instead, what you have here is you've got a Democratic Party that's falling all over themselves, doing anything they can. To sit there and to say, I don't want to make Hassan Piker angry because I want his support and I want his supporters, but I'm going to distance myself sort of maybe kind of a little bit just for a moment, just for the next 35 days, 40 days until the election. Like, thanks for getting us to the finish line. Now I'm going to take a little bit of a break from you, Hassan. Like, no offense, but, you know, we all want to win here. This, by the way, reminds me of the audio that came out this week of Tallarico, where his own pastor is saying that Tallarico is lying when he's starting to, like, walk back his own words. And she's like, oh, no, I'm his pastor. Trust me. Everything that he said before he's going to do if he gets elected, he's lying, is what she's saying. Like, his own pastor, it's an undercover video, and his own pastor says, oh, no, like, don't worry. He's not walking back any of the crazy things he said, like there's six genders and God's non-binary and God's in favor of abortion, and that we should mutilate children, right? Like all of those things with sex change operations, that capitalism is evil and we need to destroy it and rip it down. All of those things, okay, every single one of those things that he said, which he's now trying to walk back. His pastor, Tallarico's pastor, is caught on video going, well, I don't like that he's walking it back, but don't worry, he doesn't really mean it. He doesn't actually believe it. Like he's trust me, he's going to be who he really was before we got 50 days out from the midterm elections. Like, don't worry, it's going to be fine. That's how sick these people are, folks. Like, that's how messed up they are. 1-800-474-9732, 1-800-474-9732. PatriotMobile.com, phone lines are open. 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It's a podcast I do in about 10 to 12 minutes each morning. 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So grab the 47 Morning Update wherever you get your podcasts. It is the Ben Ferguson Show. A lot more coming up.

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15: All right, welcome back. It is so nice to have you with us. It is the Ben Ferguson Show, and if you just joined us, we've got a lot that we are chatting about this evening, and I want to get to your phone calls. The number 1-800-474-9732, 1-800-474-9732, patriotmobile.com. Phone lines are open. Let me go to Brian. Thanks for waiting. You're on the Ben Ferguson Show. Hi.
16: Hi, how are you?
15: Good, sir. How are you?
16: I'm good. I just want to talk about, I have an aunt, and I want to talk about what El Said said about cutting this funding. She was recently diagnosed, I mean like last week, with breast cancer, and we just found out today it's very aggressive.
15: I'm
16: not sure the
15: that.
16: Timeline, but it grows like 5 cells a day or so, and hers is growing at like 90 cells a day in the same timeline. And it's just like anything else. We need to provide some help for these and research and everything. And what he said is just women should be horrified by that.
15: Well, I mean, he's basically saying, and this is a sexism thing, and I don't know how much this has to do with his religious beliefs, but he's clearly saying women are less than.
16: Yes, I agree with that, and I agree with this, totally with that belief in his religion.
15: I mean, I'm guessing, but to write that op-ed, the way that he wrote it is, again, I think it's just absolutely shocking.
16: It is. They should have every right to the same health issues we have. You know, if we had different body parts that had problems, we get them taken care of. They have the same right for that, and we should support them in every way.
15: Well, and you know what's funny is these radical feminists out there, AOC, and has no problem standing on stage with El Said and endorsing this guy. And I'm sure she knows. I'm sure she knows that he believes this about women. And so I go back to the women that are out there. If you're watching this and then you read it and then you know he said it, if you consider yourself to just be a you know, women are equal, women, like a feminist, or not even a feminist, just women are equal. How do you overlook that statement? Because it's a statement about life and death with breast cancer. Like, this is not a statement about, like, hey, should a woman be president or not? This is a statement saying, if you get breast cancer, I don't want to hear about it. You shouldn't get funding to stop it because it's a privileged disease, so shut up.
16: Yeah, I mean, it leads into so much. I mean, all the crazy stuff. It's like this Lancey Casey with her three kids. I mean, how they're defending her and stand. It's all kind of sorts of things are going crazy. But with El Said, yes, it's just ridiculous.
15: Yeah, I appreciate the phone call, Brian. Thank you, sir. It's really good to talk to you.
16: Thanks.
15: 1-800-474-9732. 1-800-474-9732. 732. Let me go to Paul. Thanks for waiting. You're on the Ben Ferguson Show. Hi.
17: Hi. Thanks for taking my call.
15: Sure.
17: Yeah, I think it kind of started with Biden.
15: Yeah, we can go back to that.
17: Armament just buying up on the border there, and he kind of sat there with that befuddled look he has on his face, didn't know what to do, so he let. Let the Russians march right in and try to take it. And eventually, about a year later, they got tired of getting shelled, and they asked us for some Patriot missiles from Biden. And Biden was getting ready to get gung-ho about doing it, and his handlers decided that's not a good thing. And Putin piped up and basically said, you know, this could be an heck of an escalation if you use those Patriot missiles that will reach the Kremlin. And by doing so, it stopped that whole process from going.
15: Yeah.
17: And that could have radically changed everything right then and there as soon as they started dropping them.
15: But, hey, you and I both know this, right? Like, you can't hold anybody accountable for that, right?
17: Not Biden. He skated on everything.
15: Yeah, I mean, that guy, it's well, and we don't even know who was calling the shots then. Let's be clear. May not have even been him, right? It could have been somebody else.
17: The auto pen.
15: Yeah, it could have been the auto pen that's deciding those things. Yeah, absolutely. Yeah, absolutely great.
17: Great show tonight, Ben.
15: Paul, thank you, sir. God bless you, and I appreciate you listening. One other thing that just came in, it was I just got this note in on social media, and it says, Ben, I'm a doctor. I'd rather not say my name on the air, so I hope that you will not give my identity. I won't, by the way. They're afraid of it affecting their career as a doctor, and I get that. It says, breast cancer is a very serious disease. As a woman who treats breast cancer, for El Saeed to say that this is somehow a privileged disease, no one that has ever come into my office who has said that they have, I had to tell them that they had breast cancer, did I ever say, but congratulations, you have social power and a privileged disease, so therefore everything's going to be fine. This doctor went on to say the Pink Ribbon campaign that he also attacked has been one of the most life-saving campaigns of my lifetime for a specific issue that deals with women. The month-long campaign is very significant, and especially the NFL campaign. We see our phone numbers ring every Monday morning at a very high rate after the breast cancer awareness, where the NFL players are wearing pink in honor and to bring awareness for women and breast cancer. So, again, this is coming from a doctor, and it just goes back to the question that I would ask El Saeed. Why do you think that women are beneath you? Because you don't write that op-ed unless you believe that women basically should shut up and cook and be silent and not have opinion. Hell, he may even think that women shouldn't, like, vote. I don't know, but when you say breast cancer is a privilege cancer, that's pretty sick. I'll see you on the podcast all week long.
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2: Special attention, Travis County units. ICE is currently in pursuit of a blue Toyota Corolla.
1: We have video now of the moments following that call provided by Broadcastify, an ICE shooting in Austin, a traffic stop, video showing a man hunched over the driver's seat, heard saying in Spanish he was shot because he did not brake. He's later seen handcuffed while officers cut his shirt, exposing a gunshot wound to his back. Protesters soon gathering, but the mayor, Kirk Watson, wants them to know.
3: The Austin Police Department was not involved in this incident. The police department did help with the blocking of some of the roads and doing traffic control.
1: The wounded man taken to a trauma center where he was transferred into federal custody. Patrick Clancy tells 60 Minutes it was mental illness that caused Lindsay Clancy to kill their three children, that she was not a monster. Theories suggesting he was somehow responsible are, he says, deeply harmful. This is ABC News. A new L.A. museum is unlike anything you've ever seen because it's by George Lucas.
4: An exhibit of the Star Wars story opens the Lucas Museum. On hand for Saturday's grand opening ceremony, Star Wars star Mark Hamill.
5: It's going to be an enormous draw. As much as people want to come to Southern California and to Los Angeles, this is just another reason to make it a destination.
4: Actor-director Ron Howard starred in Lucas's breakout hit, American Graffiti.
6: It breaks the mold, and yet, in some way, it also feels resonant, feels comfortable.
7: It's all about storytelling.
4: L.A. Mayor Karen Bass.
1: ABC's Chuck Siebertson. It was getting dark Friday evening when a woman walking in a field was fatally shot by a hunter who mistook her for a deer. Delaware State Police say she was making her way across that open field with a man and two children when Walter Moorhead, 74, shot her from a blind on the ground. He's being charged with manslaughter. The victim's name is being withheld until family is told. I'm Wayne Cabot, ABC News.
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12: A Springfield man has pled guilty to second-degree murder in the death of his mother. 37-year-old Richard Romine was arrested in May 2023 after his mother, Donna, was found dead from a gunshot during a welfare check at her home on West Air Drive. Romine pled down multiple charges, including first-degree murder, as part of his conviction. He now remains in the Sangamon County Jail while awaiting sentencing on December 17th. In other news, this coming week, the Route 66 Mother Road Festival returns to Springfield for its 25th year. Festivities will be held all weekend long to celebrate the 100th anniversary of the historic 2,400-mile highway, which connected Chicago, Illinois to Santa Monica, California. On-site registration opens 11:30 a.m. on Thursday, September 24th. A special pre-party event is planned for later that evening at 7 p.m. at Motorhead's Bar and Grill. For more of Springfield's news and talk, you can visit WMAY.com. 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
7: Here is your updated News Channel 20 Storm Team forecast. Chance of thunderstorms tonight, otherwise cloudy skies expected. Lows dip down to about 64. Northeasterly winds, 8 to 15 miles per hour. Cloudy skies expected again. Tomorrow, chance for showers. Daytime highs approaching 68. Cloudy skies expected. Tomorrow night, lows around 58. I'm meteorologist Kara Foster on 97.7 and 970 WMAY, Springfield's News and Talk. Currently, it's 71 degrees.
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1: Hi, Billy Cunningham, the great American. Thanks for listening tonight. And so many issues, so little time, as you may know. President Xi Jinping is coming with a big powwow with the president on Thursday here for about 3 days. There's rumors out of China that he's in ill health based upon what happened in India. We'll see in about 72 hours or so what happens with that powwow. Also, 60 Minutes did a little bit of journalism tonight, which is quite unusual, in which they put on the husband and the father, Patrick Clancy, relative to the murder of his three children at the hands, literally, of his wife. He talked about Cora Clancy and Dawson Clancy and Callan, 8-month-old baby boy that died literally in the arms of Patrick Clancy, because at the hands of Lindsey Clancy, went on and on. And it's awful. It's terrible. I'm glad somehow he can find peace in this life or the next. He has remarried to a medical doctor, a female, very nice looking lady, and I think she's pregnant with a child, and God bless him. He related that for many months he knew that his wife Lindsay was mentally in trouble. She tried to check herself into a mental hospital. She had serious postpartum depression after the third child was born, a little boy named Callan, and she sought medical treatment. The medical system put her on numerous drugs, one type or another, and Patrick knew his wife was struggling mightily. She wanted something to eat, so he went out to get the food. When he came back, I can't imagine the horror that he experienced, which is seeing his wife in the backyard. She jumped from their house, second floors. She had cuts on her neck, cuts on her wrist, and also was seemingly profoundly injured in the fall. She turned out to be in a wheelchair now for the rest of her life. And then he goes in the house yelling for his children, beginning with Cora, beautiful little baby girl about 5 years old, had no response. And he finally found them in the basement strangled to death. Callan, the little 8-year-old boy, was able to survive for a couple, 3 days. He dialed 911 in a panic. They came, and all of a sudden, he spent the next 3 or 4 days in the hospital, children's hospital, with little baby boy, 8-month-old Callan. And literally, Callan died in his arms. He fought courageously. Heart kept beating, and he was praying to God that his little baby boy would be saved. And to watch some of the stuff online, you can't watch it. So much of the feminization of the criminal justice system, so many women online are blaming Patrick Clancy, and they're blaming the doctors, they're blaming the hospitals, they're blaming postpartum depression, they're blaming everything except the woman who committed the murders that were well planned and executed by Lindsey Clancy. And one of the verdicts possible was not guilty by reason of insanity, and it appears the 9 women on the jury wanted to send a message. You know, it's not the role of a member of a jury or a jury in toto to be sending messages like how to deal with postpartum depression. That's violating your oath if you want to send a message. The role of a jury is to look at the facts and apply it to the law and determine guilt or innocence in a unanimous way. All 12 have to agree. And in this case, there was profound disagreement among the American population that followed the matter of state of Commonwealth of Massachusetts versus Lindsey Clancy. There was tremendous disagreement. So I was not surprised that there was some disagreement in the jury room. But when you had a jury in Massachusetts filled with liberals, you might have a disagreement when one juror said, no, I'm not going to sign that verdict. I think she's guilty of murder. He was outed by the Boston Globe. His name is Michael Desrenville. And he said, no, he held out to convict her of murder, which, of course, is what she did. He said, quote, I didn't have any doubts. And he had no doubt that she should have been convicted of murder. And he said, quote, as I tried to explain different possible theories during deliberation, I kept getting cut off by the other jurors. I told them I had doubts to sign that jury form not guilty. He said, based on the physical evidence, the key witnesses, what the prosecutor presented, I thought it was enough to prove that she knew exactly what she was doing and she planned the murder of her own children, which takes a mental process. See, many times, and I have tried several not guilty by reason of insanity cases on first-degree aggravated murder cases from a defense perspective. It's very hard to convince a jury that if a person cognitively understands what they're doing, that is, they get up in the morning, they dress appropriately, they prepare themselves by taking a shower, brushing your teeth, combing your hair, putting on makeup, and then your mind is working all of a sudden for days and days. She planned out the murder of her own children, and she executed the game plan that she developed in her own mind, proving her mind was working. And on top of that, the fact that the way these children were strangled using these so-called exercise bands would take a significant amount of time to murder your own 5 and 3-year-old children, including little Callan, the boy was only 8 months old. It wasn't a bullet left the end of a gun and all of a sudden the person is dead. They were struggling for their life and fighting. And the mother was looking in their eyes as she strangled the life out of her baby's eyes. And this whole case proves the feminization of criminal justice system. And the jurors that were interviewed on CNN and elsewhere said they wanted to send a message. We got to send a message. More must be done. As if postpartum depression is a brand new theory. It's been around for about 100 years. It's been treated for a long period of time. And the role of a jury is not to send a message. It's to apply the facts of the law and come up with a verdict. And this one juror who turned, he's a black male from Haiti, I assume he's here legally, I'm not sure, was more or less attacked by women online, white educated females attacked the juror because he was a black male. Gail King of CBS Morning News was shocked because she assumed that the holdout juror was a white person. When she found out it was a black person, her theories of life dissolved in front of her. She had like a mental glitch herself, Gail King, the main bobo of Oprah Winfrey. And so obviously these jury members did not follow their oath when they gave interviews talking about the policy prescriptions and sending messages about the difficulties of being a woman, how hard it is to be a mother, how difficult it is to have children, etc. That's not the role of a jury at all. They violated their oath. Their role is to apply the facts to the law, come up with a verdict. So the Boston Globe took it to a step further with the 12th juror that they found out he had a restraining order against him at the time of jury selection and was facing eviction from his apartment, that this 12th juror owed about $12,000 in unpaid rent. He was also accused without a conviction of DV in 2021. That's the role of a jury. Is not to send messages, but to render a verdict. Yours truly spent 4 years as a bailiff in common pleas court listening to juries deliberate. I was in charge of the jury system, and I would at times take them to lunch, take them to dinner. One or two times they were kept overnight. They were sequestered. It's amazing what juries talk about in the jury room. That's why when the case is over, you should not come out as a member of a jury and talk about your fellow jurors and what they didn't do. Why would somebody being paid $25 a day for like 3 weeks put themselves through that when other jurors are outing a jury member who did not want to be outed and the Boston Globe did the dirty work? And now this guy, this Michael Desrenville, is being attacked online. He's hiding out somewhere, much like, by the way, Patrick Clancy had to get out of Massachusetts because the liberal feminists were after him completely, and some accused him of murdering his own children. Without evidence, that's a damnable lie. He had to leave Massachusetts and move to New York City to have more anonymity. That's where we are. I call it the feminization of the criminal justice system. It's sad. I also see it with Brian Thompson, shot in the back, United Healthcare CEO, by Luigi. Large numbers of women stood outside the New York City courtroom applauding the activities of Luigi. As I have these photos of these large numbers of women, white women, in their pink outfits standing out in front of the courtroom, of the matter of Massachusetts versus Lindsey Clancy in full support of the murderer. What the hell's going on around this place? It is truly unbelievable. So tonight's interview, I think on 60 Minutes, was great. It was good. I'm glad that Patrick got his message out there. And obviously, the jury was a runaway jury who wanted to send messages instead of finding guilt or innocence. And one juror that stood up and followed his oath did not want to be outed as he was by the Boston Globe. And I hope Michael Desrenville can find peace, because he said, $25 a day, I don't need this kind of headache. The keyboard warriors are after him. And the keyboard warriors are after Patrick Clancy, a father, husband. Maybe tonight there'll be a sense that maybe you've gone too far, and these idiotic women standing out in front supporting a mass murderer like Lindsey Clancy should find something else to do with their time. Well, let's continue. Secondly, before I go to the calls, we have full lines already. 866-647-7337. Another part of 60 Minutes tonight was about AI, about data centers. And I have a guest coming on later to talk about it. Right, it's been going on for about 30 years. We have about 5,000 data centers in America. And right now, there's a moratorium many states have on data centers until there's more rules and regulations in place. I'm fine with that. We can't let corporate America run amok. Some things that must be in data centers have been put there by Donald Trump in March. And what he said in March was, you know what? Data centers are good. However, there must be an agreement by those operating data centers that we have some rules in place you're going to have to follow. One is a agreement by those conducting all these data centers, et cetera, that number one, that there will be no net drag on the local utilities. That's an important factor. Would you agree? Can't do that. You can't. I know my energy bill is high enough. I don't need any more high energy bills. So somehow we must have a circumstance where the existence of a data center is a positive on your energy bill. Number two, it must be an industrial park away from population centers. You know, everybody wants to go to heaven, but nobody wants to die. We all need our electrical devices to work, but we don't want to hear the hum. So how about this? They have to be energy positive for you. Your utility bill will go down. Secondly, they must be far away from residential areas, so-called industrial parks, so you don't hear the hum. Number three, there can't be any non-immunity for the operator of the data centers. When the government gets involved, you pay off the politicians, and the vaccine manufacturers get immunity from prosecution or liability cases. So number three, as Trump believes, that there can't be no immunity clauses. That is, if you screw up in a data center, if you're Google, if you're Facebook, if you're Microsoft, whatever, and you screw up, you got to pay damages. Likewise, the water usage has got to be negative. In other words, you can't use water. In Ohio, Kentucky, Indiana, we have more water than we know what to do with. The Ohio River and the lakes, all the water systems here are wonderful. We need somewhere to put our water. And here, that's not an issue. But in Texas, New Mexico, that's a big issue. So they can't use water, and there's ways of getting around that in the new ones. It's got to be far away from population centers. The local community has to have a community agreement, which is when you put these buildings, they can't look as ugly as they look now. And secondly, there has to be community agreements. You can have certain commercial zones where 1 or 2% is charged on the workers to go to the local community for schools. And many good community agreements mean that the tax rates for the local residents go down when the community agreement is signed, which up to this point, a lot of these community centers and AI and data centers don't have the community agreement. And modular nukes are about 2 to 3 years away. That means there'll be a small nuclear plant at the data center, like on a nuclear submarine, in order to provide all the energy for the data center. So it's not a drag on you. And so when I see on 60 Minutes, 100% of those showing up at these anti-data centers meetings, step back and think about this for a moment. Many red states have data centers. Many blue states do not. That's why red states are places to move into. The taxes are lower, partially because of data centers. And in the state of Texas, they need 300,000 more middle-class workers to come there and work in and around data centers. It takes about 6 to 10,000 workers to build one large data center, and then to operate it is, again, a multi-thousand-person employment situation for years into the future. Why wouldn't you want that? But you must have a community agreement. It can't be behind the drape and behind the curtain. It's got to be, the data center itself has got to look nice. It can't look like a warehouse, for God's sakes. It's got to be energy positive for the natives. There can't be immunity for the operators. They have to generate their own power. Anything extra is given to the local community. And that the community agreement has got to take into effect all these and more. Does this make sense to you? I hope it does. Let's talk about that and so much more. We have calls from Missouri and Vegas and Florida and Chicago. We have three lines open, 866-647-7337. When you call in tonight, Danny Boy Gleason, my executive producer, is off for a night. The Honorable Russell Jackson, Action Jackson, is taking your calls at 866-647-7337. 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
9: 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Together, we're changing lives in the fight against cancer.

And, of course, irrespective of policy, this is all directed toward the midterm elections. Now, according to the media, is building up as a huge blue wave that will wash across the country and turn the House and the Senate over to the Democrats, including getting ready for 28th, the great enchilada, to return the days of Joe Biden, Kamala Harris, and Chuck Schumer and Hakeem Jeffries in charge of policy. That's what this is directed toward. And the shooting this afternoon in Texas is part of that. We don't know the facts.

run into a police officer, ordering her to stop. If you or I do that, if Mark from Missouri, if Bill Cunningham does that, guess what? We're likely to get shot. Or if Alex Pretty directly involves himself into an arrest of an illegal while he's armed, there might be a misunderstanding, and Alex Pretty, someone like that, may get shot. Renee Good got shot and is dead, and this Venezuelan supposedly is going to make it. But Chip Roy, who's a U.S. congressman, said that we were told the shooter is a foreign national, an illegal alien from Venezuela, with a final order of removal. The war is the one being waged against Americans through mass legal and illegal migration into America. The mayor has shown up, and all of a sudden the mayor is very unhappy about this, liberal Democrat mayor. He's saying essentially that this was an execution somehow on the streets of Austin, and we must know the facts. Well, and the protesters have been called out by the mayor driving toward the midterm elections. Let's continue with more. Your calls are next, 866-647-7337. If you listen to me all the time, you know I support law enforcement until there's a reason not to. In this case, there's no reason not to. Bill Cunningham with you every Sunday night.

0: Plans to reorganize the controversial Choate Mental Health and Developmental Center in Southern Illinois now face a lawsuit filed by the facility's staffing union. This past week, AFSCME Council 31 filed a lawsuit over plans to roughly halve Choate's capacity and workforce as part of reforms to the facility, arguing the state violated multiple laws relating to government health facilities with its downsizing plan. Choate originally came under scrutiny following a 2022 investigation by Capital News Illinois and ProPublica, which uncovered extensive allegations of neglect as well as physical, emotional, and sexual abuse of residents. As part of the restructuring, Illinois Governor J.B. Pritzker announced plans in 2023 to transfer half of the facility's residents into community care or other state facilities. No plans for layoffs were mentioned at that time. And finally, a group of 15 American citizens and legal residents have filed a lawsuit against the U.S. Department of Homeland Security over abuses they allegedly suffered during last year's so-called Operation Midway Blitz. Capital News Illinois reports that despite widespread complaints of severe misconduct, no criminal charges have ever been filed against agents involved in the Chicago area enforcement action. The group of plaintiffs do, however, still have the ability to sue under the Federal Tort Claims Act, which allows people to sue federal agencies for personal or property damage caused by negligence of federal employees. Visit WMAY.com for more of Springfield's news and talk. From the WMAY newsroom, I'm Stan Anders, and up next is your News Channel 20 Storm Team forecast.
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3: Here is your updated News Channel 20 Storm Team forecast. Chance of thunderstorms tonight. Otherwise, cloudy skies expected. Lows dip down to about 64. Northeasterly winds, 8 to 15 miles per hour. Cloudy skies expected again. Tomorrow, chance for showers. Daytime highs approaching 68. Cloudy skies expected. Tomorrow night, lows around 58. I'm meteorologist Kara Foster on 97.7 and 970 WMAY, Springfield's News and Talk. Currently, 70.
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0: great American. And I would say I have a list here. I want to get to the calls in about 2 or 3 minutes. I have a list here of numerous other circumstances in the last 2.5 years in which mothers have killed their babies. And on almost every circumstance, there were support and protest and groups getting together, mainly white educated females, to offer excuses to why this took place. In Cincinnati, about 2 years ago, we had a terrible circumstance where a guy named Chad Dorman shot and murdered his three children, three sons. They were 7, 5, and 2. Their names were Chase, Hunter, and Clayton. And he was indicted. And the wife, the mother, was around the area when the shots were fired. She tried to save her baby's lives, and she couldn't. And she also suffered a wound. Her name was Laura Dorman, the wife of Chad Dorman. And when that went on for about 6 months to 8 months locally in Cincinnati. There was some national media coverage, but not much. But there wasn't one man, not one guy, would ever go to the Claremont County Courthouse in Batavia, Ohio, and stand with Chad Dorman in the murder of his three children. The idea that me or you or any guy would have gone to Batavia and stand, I guess, with purple or pink or blue outfits out in front of the courthouse yelling support for this murderer would have been impossible. So what is it that women, especially white educated females, will voice support for Luigi Mangione and other mass murderers, including the murderer of these three beautiful babies, Lindsay Clancy? She murdered these three babies. Up to 100 to 200 women would go to the courthouse and stand there in their silly pink outfits supporting this mass murderer and offering excuses and coming up with theories as to why she didn't do it, or she wasn't responsible for it. I don't see any man supporting a mass murderer. Do you? And I look at the photos out of this scene out of Plymouth Superior Court and in front of Judge William Sullivan. I find it amazing that anyone could voice support for Luigi when he murdered Brian Thompson, shot him in the back, hunted him down and murdered him in cold blood. And 100 women and their outfits will stand out in front of the courthouse supporting Luigi Mangione. It's amazing. It's like a mental illness that is loose. And maybe it's just Ohio justice is different than that in New York City or Massachusetts. But when a mass murderer, a parent, murders in cold blood his own children, there'll be not one guy standing there saying anything other than he deserves to be executed. Prosecutor in the case decided with the approval of the mother left without her children to give him 3 consecutive life sentences without the possibility of parole. And in Ohio, that means without the possibility of parole. 3 for murdering your children in cold blood. He also claimed to be suffering from a mental illness. Well, he did all the things necessary using his mind to commit the murder. He should be held to account, just as Lindsay Clancy did all the things necessary to prepare the execution in cold blood of her own children, strangling them in a horrible way. And you have hundreds of women saying, after all, she isn't responsible. Then female jurors will say, we wanted to send a message about postpartum depression. Well, send the message to heaven to Cora and Dawson and Callan. And send the message to Patrick Clancy. Fortunately, after 2.5 years, he's recovered some of his life. And it is sick and it's sad. Well, let's continue with calls. And we're going to go to Mark in Missouri first and Mike in Austin. And Mark in Missouri, welcome to the Bill Cunningham Show. And Mark, how are you?
1: Well, I'm doing well, Bill. For my first point, before I get to my main one on that Lindsay Clancy and those women, this is a result of 50-plus years of women saying, this is my body, my choice. So now we've gone to my house, my choice, and it's just a location situation. And this mindset is just so set in, and they've dehumanized children, and they've dehumanized everyone, like Luigi Mangione, those people protecting him. It's just, this is what happens, and 75 million kids have been killed, and it's people are numb to it. It's a mindset that has just infiltrated the minds of obviously half the women sick. In this country or more, and even some men.
0: And look, and look at this way. Also, Mark, look, in the state of Massachusetts, the governor there, who claims to be a practicing, named Healy, a practicing Roman Catholic, signed a bill that said you can kill your baby in your womb up to the moment of birth. Now they also have a government department that will go around and counsel women that are pregnant as to what their choices are. Now, what is that? What the hell does that mean?
1: Oh, they're urging abortion.
0: Right.
1: I mean, that's what they're doing. There's a lot of money in it, and there's a lot
0: kill
1: of campaign
0: the baby.
1: Donations.
0: Kill them. Kill them.
1: Yeah. There's no, that's just a convenience situation. Over 96% of abortions are done for convenience. And this mindset has infiltrated the country. It's infiltrated the world. I forget how many the total a year are abortions in the world, but this is madness. And the fact that we've got one guy who did what you said, you kind of have a disinterested look at the law and the facts. And he did that. And even if there was something to these psychosis, he didn't think so, because he looked at all the evidence and he didn't think so. But this guy is in hiding. What does that say about our country?
0: The
1: right
0: liberals
1: now?
0: Are after him. The liberals are after him. In fact, Lindsey Clancy has raised about $3 million in a defense fund. And to me, what's the kid's, the black kid's name, Wells in Mississippi? The family spending his defense fund money, Nolan Wells spending his money because they're swimming while black. What happened in that case was an accidental drowning. But the liberals use that as a fundraising mechanism, and that's and in Healy's case, the governor, if you're pregnant, they want to know what your options are, and they'll send out state employees to counsel women on how to kill their own babies. And I'm thinking, I live in some fantasy land, and I don't understand what the hell happened to our society.
1: That is Joseph. That's Mengele-esque. I mean, they want to kill kids. It's just. I don't have words for it. We are in an evil situation, and that's kind of the main point of my call. We are at one of the most dangerous situations in the history of our country. I mean, I know we had the Revolution, Civil War, World War One, World War Two, Vietnam, et cetera, but this Democrat Party is about bringing the country down. They'll do anything for power. They'll go after a former president, invade his home, try to put him in jail for life. They'll allow 20 million people to come into the country. They don't care. They've killed over 2,000 people. They have no conscience, kind of like with the abortion thing. They don't care about life. And this is maybe what's infiltrated it, too. They have no care at all for the people of this country. And it's we have this midterm coming up, and the polls don't look good.
0: No.
1: But I wish there was more urgency on the part of the Republicans. They do things, they say things, and just criticize. I mean, the whole Democrat Party, they talk about the jihadists and the communists. Yes, they're there, and they admit it, basically. But the whole party's the same, and they'll do the same. They want to turn us into, I guess, a communist jihadist state, and Obama's behind a lot of this, too. He called the guy that won in Michigan a Sayyid anyway and congratulated him. So what does that say?
0: Dr. Abdul is not a doctor. If Dr. Abdul, with Medicare for All, with all the middle-class Americans in Michigan getting their gold-plated health care from auto workers, if they vote to put Dr. Abdul, who's not a doctor, in the Senate— And this isn't New York or California or Massachusetts. This is Michigan, a state that Trump won twice. That's why I don't believe the polls. I'm looking at the polls here. There's not one poll in Michigan that has Mike Rogers up. Not one. And I'm thinking, maybe I'm the crazy one. You know, maybe I'm the one that's nuts. I don't get it. We got to run. But thanks for your call. Let's go to Mike in Austin, Texas. And Mike, talk to me about this shooting earlier today in Austin.
2: Well, thanks for taking the call, and thanks for representing some sanity here. But, they had the press conference down here with the mayor, the police chief, and Kassar, the big congressman. And all they could do was accuse ICE of committing murders. And I'd like to see some pushback from Homeland Security, the Republican Party, the administration, to say this all started with the slow Joe Biden administration aiding and abetting all these illegals to come into the country in the first place by the millions. And if that hadn't happened, all this wouldn't be going on now either.
0: Let me ask you this. I watched the news conference of the mayor, Kirk Watson, and the police chief, Lisa Davis, and the EMS chief, Robert Luckritz. Do we know the facts yet? I mean, I know facts don't get in the way of a good story, but do we know what the facts are? The Venezuelan was shot. And he's alive, he's in stable condition, but what are the facts of the shooting? Is there a video?
2: I have not heard. I don't know. I haven't seen any local newscasts yet. But it all started with the Biden administration
0: sure.
2: committing millions of crimes, letting them all come in here.
0: Yes.
2: And now we got to get them out.
0: And there's according to DHS, I'll hold a statement there an hour and a half ago. They said he was an illegal from Venezuela with a final deportation order and more to come. And I hope there's a video. You know, every now and then a cop goes rogue. You know, I'm not unconcerned about this. Every now and then cops act up, cops commit murders, cops do bad. You know, cops are not Jesus Christ. They make a lot of mistakes. But the great majority of time, whether it's Renee Good or Alex Preddy, there's justification for what they do because their life was in jeopardy or they perceived their life was in jeopardy. And I've seen some notes on X accounts that the guy was in a car and he's directed it at a law enforcement official and he was shot through the back window. So, maybe there's a body cam, maybe there isn't. But I don't know about you, Mike, but I tend to believe law enforcement, and I'm sure there's many witnesses that witness what happened that can say, but until the facts are known, why would the mayor shoot his mouth off, draw out the mob to protest, scream, holler, and shout, and shut down parts of Austin, Texas, the capital? Why would the mayor do that when the facts are not known?
2: Absolutely. Absolutely. They just want to inflame the situation more, and I'm with you. I stand with law enforcement. I don't think any officer of the law, they wouldn't shoot somebody without a reason.
0: No.
2: And I saw some footage on a little bit of a clip at the scene where the protesters were starting, and there was a car that looked like it had been sideswiped. And I don't know if that was the getaway car, quote unquote, the illegal was using. It was a blue Toyota or something. It wasn't an ICE vehicle, but I had heard something about there being a car chase to some small degree. And I'm like you. I don't know what all the facts are.
0: It could be a Renee Good situation where she was detained, she was under arrest, and she used her car to run into an ICE police officer, and then she was shot and killed. Now, if you're a cop and you have someone under arrest, get out of the car, you're being detained, and that person uses the vehicle to run into you and hit you with a car, and you're a cop, what do you do?
2: Absolutely. And Kassar referred to that today, that the video from that, well, the officer claimed that Good, the woman, was trying to run him down with the car, but then when the video came out, it showed the exact opposite. Which, that's a total barefaced lie.
0: That's a lie.
2: Trying to run him down.
0: That's a lie. And she looked at him when the officer came around the front of her car. She made eye contact with him. He got to the front left of her headlight, and then she hit the gas and hit him with her car. Now, that's called attempted murder of a police officer.
2: Absolutely.
0: But
2: absolutely.
0: You have to change the facts to fit your opinion. So Mayor Watson's got the lie at a podium without knowing what the facts are. And Police Chief Lisa Davis looks like the classic DEI hire. She's standing there bobbing her head like a bobblehead. And I'm thinking, okay. And why can't you say, let's wait till the facts come out? Is there a body cam? Can we see what occurred? The guy is in stable condition. He's going to be deported at some point, and the ACLU is going to get involved and sue bejabers out of everybody. Can we wait to see what the facts are? Does that make sense to anybody? Not to the mayor. The mayor wants to use this for political purposes, I guess, to get James Talafrico elected to the U.S. Senate.
2: Oh, yeah. Yeah.
0: Mike, before I let you go, tell me, I mean, let's face it, Paxton's not the greatest candidate ever, but tell me that Texans are not going to look at the record of James Talafrico, who said the Blessed Virgin was a skank and that Jesus Christ was binary. Tell me Texas is not going to put him in the U.S. Senate.
2: Oh, my God. We cannot let that freak get in there.
0: No.
2: And they changed their story. Once they're running for election, then they changed their story for three months before the election. Oh, I didn't really mean that. And then when they get in the office, they turn just like Cheryl, the governor of Virginia, that turned like a
0: Spanberger.
2: Yes, yeah, that one. Yeah,
0: it's unbelievable. It's unbelievable that when the media non-coverage of serious events, just a completely different matter. President Trump met in March with the those who build these AI data centers, and they all signed the rate payer protection pledge that dealt with water usage in Texas. It's a big issue. They can't do that. They has to be away from residential areas. They have to be energy positive for the community. There can't be immunity. You can't give immunity to a data center. And there has to be community agreements where the community benefits. And so those are the facts. But the Democrats, because the facts and the truth doesn't work, the Democrats make up lies to get elected. And as one of my friends said, liberalism is a mental disorder. Now let's continue with more. By the way, after 11 o'clock tonight, Steve Gorham is going to be here all about data centers and AI. And later on is John Lott to talk about the dangers the immigrant community presents to our country because of the violence. 50 minutes after the hour, Bill Cunningham, the Great American, with you and all great Americans every Sunday night. More of Sunday Nights with Bill Cunningham is coming up on 97.7 and 970 WMAY, Springfield's News and Talk.
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0: Hi, Billy Cunningham. Let's continue. See, if the truth doesn't work, make something up. But when the leader of a great city like Austin comes out immediately after a police-involved shooting and assumes wrongdoing by ICE officials and assumes something's wrong, and now look at some of the video, and there's hundreds of people in the streets of Austin, Texas, and I protesting what? Call out the mob. It's the rent-a-mob mentality. $30 an hour to protest. And this is all directed toward their midterm elections. Much like most media coverage, it's directed toward an election, so the leftists assume power in this country. If you take the typical liberal Democrat, layer on top of that large members of the DSA, Democratic Socialists of America, add on top of that a few communists, and then add on top of that Islamic extremism like Dr. Abdul, put that together in a toxic mix, it's something our country has never seen before, and I hope never sees again. The only way we can stop it is at the ballot box. I've heard many Islamic leaders talk about we will win this fight with the West and America, not with bullets, but with ballots. We'll take over at the ballot box or with babies and democracies. And you have to look at the numbers, for example, in Western Europe to see the most popular names of babies being born. And also the birth rate of Muslim females is 4.2 per female. The typical European is about 0.8 per female. Jump ahead 20 years, what do you got? You have democracy. You don't win by bullets, but by ballots and by babies. And that's what's occurring. And we have to stop it. America cannot be compliant with Islamic extremism, jihad, and with burqa wearing on city streets. That's not America. Let's continue with more coming up. Next will be Steve Gorham about AI centers and more, responding to what happened on 60 Minutes tonight. Bill Cunningham, the Great American, with you and all great Americans every Sunday night.
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19: ABC News, I'm Wayne Cabot.
20: It needs to be said that as mayor of the city of Austin, I'm very angry about this.
19: About ICE shooting a man in his car, a video revealing a bullet wound to his back before being brought to a hospital, then transferred into ICE custody. Police prevented from accessing the scene. Chief Lisa Davis.
21: This has happened in the city of Austin. The city of Austin deserves answers in what occurred. The mayor's demanding some answers. The city manager wants answers, and we're going to get those. We're going to get all those questions answered.
19: A law enforcement source telling ABC News he's from Venezuela here illegally. AI competitors America and China in talks about an AI notification system for possible threats, says Treasury Secretary Scott Bessent tonight. When President Trump comes to New York tomorrow to kick off the UN General Assembly, who will coordinate the media pool coverage? It was supposed to be CNN, but its credentials don't work. Same for MS Now and Politico. Trump making good on his threat to ban them over coverage he doesn't like. This is ABC News. Ed Sheeran returning to stage, promising the shows will go on.
22: Protests outside Ed Sheeran's concert in Philadelphia as the tearful superstar for the first time addresses on stage the controversy that's upended his tour.
23: I've had to take and make difficult decisions, and I am making mistakes, and I'm so, so sorry.
22: The firestorm ignited after rapper Macklemore was dropped as an opening act.
24: I said free Palestine.
22: Following comments denouncing the violence against Palestinians in Gaza.
19: ABC's Morgan Norwood in Washington. Our Stephen Portnoy says President Trump is changing the stated purpose of the arch he'd like built over a D.C. traffic circle.
25: He's talking about today using it as a base for drones and snipers. He says that would be done at the military's request. The Pentagon is declining to comment. And I should note that the arch has been challenged in court by 3 Vietnam veterans.
19: I'm Wayne Cabot, ABC News.
9: Well, it's a...
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29: A Springfield man has pled guilty to second-degree murder in the death of his mother. 37-year-old Richard Romine was arrested in May 2023 after his mother, Donna, was found dead from a gunshot during a welfare check at her home on West Air Drive. Romine pled down multiple charges, including first-degree murder, as part of his conviction. He now remains in the Sangamon County Jail while awaiting sentencing on December 17th. In other news, this coming week, the Route 66 Mother Road Festival returns to Springfield for its 25th year. Festivities will be held all weekend long to celebrate the 100th anniversary of the historic 2,400-mile highway which connected Chicago, Illinois to Santa Monica, California. On-site registration opens 11:30 a.m. on Thursday, September 24th. A special pre-party event is planned for later that evening at 7 p.m. at Motorhead's Bar and Grill. For more of Springfield's news and talk, you can visit WMAY.com. From the WMAY Newsroom, I'm Stan Anders, and up next is your News Channel 20 Storm Team Forecast.
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3: Here is your updated News Channel 20 Storm Team Forecast. Chance of thunderstorms tonight, otherwise cloudy skies expected. Lows dip down to about 64. Northeasterly winds, 8 to 15 miles per hour. Cloudy skies expected again tomorrow. Chance for showers. Daytime highs approaching 68. Cloudy skies expected tomorrow night. Lows around 58. I'm meteorologist Kara Foster on 97.7 and 970 WMAY, Springfield's News and Talk. 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

0: 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Now, here's the man who's been recognized as radio's best, the recipient of not one, but two prestigious Marconi Awards for his broadcast excellence, the one and only Bill Cunningham.
1: Hi, Billy Cunningham, the great American. Of course, 60 Minutes is now doing reports on this. It is the flavor of the month, the scare tactics of the radical left dealing with AI and also data centers. By the way, data centers have been around for decades, and right now there's about 5,000 or so. And yes, the regulation must take place, but it's a wonderful source of future cures for cancer and energy, things of that character. Plus, AI is going to kill us all, as we know. Likely, we have about 5 years to live. Don't worry about your 401k. We're all going to die. AI, it's going to be like in the movies, Arnold Schwarzenegger. It's going to be wonderful. We're all going to die within 5 years. Steve Gorm is the executive director of the Climate Science Coalition of America, author of 4 books on sustainable energy. Also, he has 100,000 in print. Latest is a Green Breakdown, the Coming Renewable Energy Failure. And Steve Gorm, once again, welcome to the Bill Cunningham Show. For those who may have a little bit of knowledge about this, explain AI and explain data centers and how the left and the Democrats are scaring the crap out of people. Give me a full report on those two issues.
2: Hey, Billy. Great to join you again. Yeah, AI is the ability to have machines to reason like humans and to accomplish tasks. And work's been going on for about 75 years on machine intelligence, and within the last 10 years, it's really accelerated. And what you need is you need graphics processing cards made by NVIDIA and others in data centers, and you put those in, and you get all this processing power, and you can do AI. But boy, this has become the greatest big scare. You know, this is just like a Y2K, and we're going to run out of oil and overpopulation and climate change. And now we've got everybody running around, headlines in The Guardian. Could AI wipe out humanity? Yeah. I mean, it is remarkable what the way these things can be seized. And boy, if you want to get on Fox or CBS or NBC, just say you know that AI is going to wipe out the world, and they'll put you on there and you could become famous. It is remarkable.
1: Explain about, you said off the air to me, there's about 250 bills in the Congress. And watching, and in little Cincinnati, Ohio, we have a couple hundred data centers in Ohio and Kentucky, Indiana. And they've been there for a long time. And now there's an expansion going on. And all you got to do in a small town America is say that a data center is coming to your small town. It's 100% opposed by 2,000 or 3,000 people. There's a hot Senate race here with John Husted against Sherrod Brown. And the big issue is, according to Sherrod Brown, is data centers. And they're going to use that as a club, as a cudgel against John Husted and blame him for the rise in the energy prices because of, quote, data centers. Is there a connection?
2: Well, there can be a connection, but there's a lot of good ways to handle this, too. And we've been building all these data. Now, data centers are just like big warehouses. You know, I wouldn't want one next to my house, but I wouldn't want, that doesn't mean we ought to ban data, we ought to ban warehouses across the country. I mean, it's just goofy. Local people should have the opportunity to determine whether a data center goes in or not. And the companies building them, like Google or Microsoft or Amazon, should be open with the local people on what's going on. Now, a big data center, the local populace should require them to build a power plant,
1: right,
2: to provide their own electricity, and then electric rates won't go up. And more of these big data centers are, another big issue is water usage. But they're building these systems that are contained where they use water to cool the boards, the graphics processing units and the servers. It evaporates, but it's contained in the system. It condenses, comes back, and they reuse it. And if that's the case, you use almost no water. So there are proper ways to do this. There are proper locations. Shouldn't be in the middle of a town, maybe, but you know, a little bit outside of town and in a industrial area. In places where they had factories in the past that were closed, there's a lot of places to put data centers. They're not disasters, and they can be big, big values for community. We had a medium-sized data center just get built in Joliet, and it's providing 10,000 construction jobs and $2.1 billion in tax revenue over a 30-year period. And this is just a small, you know, medium-sized data center. So they can be of very high value. And by the way, what we're finding is the green energy states aren't building these. New York has only built 6 data centers in the last 2 years. California has built 20, but that's only 7.5% increase. Massachusetts has built 0. Colorado has built 1 data center. But we got places like Indiana building 84 of them. Iowa has built 73 new data centers in 2 years. Texas, over 200. So, you know, there are proper ways to do this. There's ways to handle the power and the water. But if a state's going to miss out if they just say, well, we're just going to ban them. Very foolish.
1: Well, that's why diesel prices in California are like $10 a gallon. I look at this objectively. I wouldn't want to live next to a data center. And I get it. I understand that. But if it's in an industrial park miles away from residential areas, if it is self-contained, there's no noise coming out of the data center. Thirdly, if it's energy positive for the community, that is, either they have a modular nuke, which is about 3 years away, or in Ohio, we have more water than we know what to do with. There's a billion cubic feet of water every hour that passes through Cincinnati on the Ohio River. We got plenty of water. We want to get rid of the water. We got Lake Erie. We got plenty of water. And on top of that, a community agreement. If these data centers, whether it's Google or Amazon or Microsoft, whatever it is, has a community agreement, this is what we will contribute to the local community. You talk about $2 billion over 30 years, in addition to the jobs, and you can have a special kind of a area that you can tax the workers there for 1 or 2%. Which otherwise in townships you can't do in many areas. You could have a community agreement that 1 or 2% of the income of the workers are going to go to the local schools. It looks to me like a win. However, when 60 Minutes does a piece on this, everyone comes out against it, and mainly the Democrats and some Republicans are going to use this issue to drive turnout because of data centers, which we have thousands of them already. And to have the proper community agreement, then what's the objection?
2: Yeah, well, you know, I think there's actually some good in these objections. The companies building these said originally they made private deals with a lot of people. They said they were under non-disclosure. They didn't inform citizens. But now they're changing their tune. They're coming in and they're holding big seminars. They're letting people meet engineers. And they're explaining what they're doing, which is the way it should be. And the local people should have the control. They should be able to say, well, we want it or we don't want it. But the idea that we're going to ban data centers like the state of New York has, or we do some at a federal level. Then we got people like Bernie Sanders that said he wants to take the federal government own 50% of every AI company in the country. So it's just like crazy things going on. And I think, but you know, President Trump has actually done the best thing. He's done this ratepayer protection pledge. He had the AI companies come in and sign, saying they would pay for any power increase. And that pledge was signed by Amazon, Google, Meta, Microsoft, OpenAI, Oracle. And it's now been signed by 25 governors and about 200 companies, utilities and everybody else, that are saying that the consumer is going to be protected and the people building the data centers are going to pay for the electricity. So that is really the right approach. There's also a bill in Congress to try and put that through. We'll see if that gets done.
1: I doubt it'll get done because the Democrats would rather exploit the issue than take advantage of it. So in March, the president called in all the bigwigs and this ratepayer protection pledge. They have to be held accountable for that. And the other thing I noticed, there's a big headline on Bloomberg that says, exclusive look at blue-collar workforce fueling America's AI boom. We're talking about, for a large data center, these are blue-collar Americans who are making $100,000 to $200,000 a year building these data centers, and this isn't the scientists. These are butchers and bakers, candlestick makers, electricians and plumbers. This is wonderful for middle-class Americans, correct? This is good.
2: It is. It's a terrific thing. Let me say a little bit about this catastrophe. The thing that people are talking about is autonomous artificial intelligence systems taking over and doing things. That is very, very unlikely. AI systems are really powerful. A large AI model can review 100 million sentences from 100,000 books and give you an answer in a few seconds. But what they are is big pattern matching machines. They don't really know what the words mean, but they go out and look at all this language that's on the internet that humans have done, and they can give you an answer, and it's usually pretty accurate. They don't even know what a dog is, but they can identify pictures of dogs, and they come up with a probability. They'll say, well, this is an 85% chance that this is a golden retriever, 8% a Labrador retriever, but they don't really know what the animal is. So they are these complex pattern matching systems, and the idea that they're going to take over everything, that's science fiction. You know, that's Terminator kind of stuff. It's just foolish.
1: So we're not going to die? We're not going to have a Terminator with Arnold Schwarzenegger saving humanity? I mean, right. How many – can you line up the scare tactics used by liberals, Democrats, and others over the years to scare the hell out of us and not progress?
2: Well, let me say what we really need to worry about. The real thing we need to worry about is bad human actors using AI to do things like create falsehoods on the internet to sway elections, to create biological, nuclear, radiological weapons. They can do some of that. To do deep fake videos. You know, they have stuff of Elon Musk online now asking people to invest, and it's all a big scam. But he's the wealthiest guy in the world. Everybody thinks, wow, we got to go invest with Elon Musk. Cyber attacks, autonomous weapons are another problem. But these are things where people are using AI to do bad things, and we need to stop that kind of thing.
1: Absolutely.
2: But the machines themselves are not going to take over. But as you say, we've had all these scares in the past. We've had climate scares. We've had Y2K. We've had, you know, we thought we were going to run out of oil, peak oil. We had the population bomb. Paul Ehrlich said hundreds of millions of people are going to starve to death. That never happened. But the United Nations and all these people believe all these scares, and they trumpet it, and then we get the governments doing it as well. And, you know, and you're right, the Democrats right now are trying to do it to win the next election.
1: Paul Ehrlich said in 1968, quote, he sold millions of books to population bomb. He said, quote, the battle to feed humanity is over. In the 1970s yep. and 80s, hundreds of millions of people will starve to death in spite of any crash program embarked upon right now. Then you got the whole Al Gore situation, in which by 2025, Florida would be under 10 feet of water. There would be no ice in the Arctic or the Antarctic. And you'd line up some of peak oil. All of a sudden, we've run out of oil. You have another quote in 1977. There's no more coal or oil to be found. And in fact, we are out of oil and coal. And then Y2K, I don't know how many millions of dollars were raised on that everything was going to shut down.
2: Yeah.
1: You couldn't make telephone calls. Can't turn the lights on. And this is another one, and I'm respectful of small-town America and others who are fearing the future. Why do we need data centers now more than ever, and what happens if we don't do it?
2: Well, what happens is others will do it. I mean, right now we have about 90% of the world's private money is being spent in the United States on artificial intelligence, and we're leading the world, and it's going fast. But not private much money in China, but the government is funding everything in China, all these companies to do AI. And we really don't want to fall behind. That would be a bad thing to do. Somebody said today that we'll all be speaking Mandarin if that happens. So this is a competition. There's ways to manage it. There's ways to manage data centers. We should be sensible and get rid of the fear that we're all going to die from AI. That's just goofy stuff.
1: Well, you know, a wise man said that America innovates, China duplicates, Europe regulates. And you talk about the 90% number. This is where Indians, Chinese, South Americans, Africans come, because the unicorns, the brilliant individuals like Elon Musk and Bill Gates, the unicorns want to come to America because there's a risk reward and they can grow. And so you have some ignorance held by many Americans that may be well-placed. You know, when I see people at these town hall meetings, how they look like me and my relatives, I get that. But step back and think about the jobs, the community agreements, put them in industrial parks, have them energy positive, which is an agreement they signed with Donald Trump the media doesn't talk about, which is the ratepayer protection pledge that they've taken. And this is a way to drive the American economy forward in a great positive way. And if we don't do that, 60 Minutes tonight made the remarks about curing cancer. How do you run these models? How come we have these wonderful treatments all of a sudden? It's because you can take a particular kind of a theory and run it through an AI program, which in a few hours you have whether or not certain tests are going to work or not. It's a wonderful tool to be used in the future. And for us not to do this, I tell you what's going to happen, in my viewpoint, without much question, is that the blue states are not going to do it, as you pointed out, and the red states are going to do it. And America is going to benefit, and the jobs for middle-class Americans are going to be in the red states. Because I can't imagine New York. They have no pipelines. They have nuclear power plants are dissipating. They don't want to build utility plants of any type. And the utility rates there are confiscatory. And states like Ohio, Kentucky, Indiana are going to have a different circumstance. We're going to have AI and data centers, and that's where people are going to go for jobs. There's one story I'm reading from Bloomberg. In Texas, they're looking for 350,000 workers, 350,000 in one state to build data centers. And that's where the future lies, and that's what I'm saying.
2: Yeah, that's right. Georgia's another one. They're building like crazy. South Carolina. Yeah, a lot of places in the South, they're going to build these things. And, you know, I think, again, the sensible regulations are the government ought to put in some high-level stuff to go after people that are using AI incorrectly and doing bad things. For data centers, local communities ought to have the last say. But sensible laws talking about how the AI companies ought to pay for their power and recirculate their water, but not do total bans. We do those sort of things, the industry will continue to grow, and we'll be able to protect our economy.
1: Wonderful idea, Steve Gorm. Books include Green Breakdown. You have a column up on this AI and data centers and the scare tactics used right now on the eve of election. Even Governor Abbott of Texas has kind of backed off a little bit, and what he says makes some sense, which is let's have community agreements, let's put them far away from residential areas, let make them energy positive for the community, let's tax them to such an extent that local communities benefit, and water usage in Texas might be a little bit of a problem, but in Ohio, Kentucky, and Indiana, it's not a problem at all. We got plenty of water, but we got to run. And once again, Steve Gorm, thanks for coming on the Bill Cunningham Show, and we'll do it again. But the truth will set us free. And we need an informed electorate to make wise decisions.
2: Keep up your great work, and people should look for a Green Breakdown, the coming renewable energy failure.
1: God bless you, and God bless America. Steve Gorm, thank you very much. Let's continue with more. And I'll tell you what, this is the topic du jour that the liberal Democrats, and liberalism is a mental disease. Somehow this is another topic to scare the crap out of people when reality is different. And the reality is done properly, this is a great benefit. Let's do it properly. Let's move the economy forward. Let's lower energy and let's lower utility costs. And let's make sure that America is ready for the challenges of the 21st century. Hell, I sound like a politician. Bill Cunningham with you every Sunday night. 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

America, and of course, Steve Gorham. And the president has the answers. And tonight on 60 Minutes, their report had nothing to do with the fact that in March, the president had all these big-time AI and data center developers sign a ratepayer protection pledge. And that wasn't mentioned at all in 60 Minutes, in which they agreed to have a positive impact on rates in your community. See, the truth will set you free. Let's continue with more. Coming up next is Melanie Curtis of USPIE, U.S. Parents Involved in Education, about what's happening to the urban areas and the lack of education being received by especially black kids who need it badly. Bill Cunningham with you every Sunday night.

0: Plans to reorganize the controversial Choate Mental Health and Developmental Center in Southern Illinois now face a lawsuit filed by the facility's staffing union. This past week, AFSCME Council 31 filed a lawsuit over plans to roughly halve Choate's capacity and workforce as part of reforms to the facility, arguing the state violated multiple laws relating to government health facilities with its downsizing plan. Choate originally came under scrutiny following a 2022 investigation by Capital News Illinois and ProPublica, which uncovered extensive allegations of neglect as well as physical, emotional, and sexual abuse of residents. As part of the restructuring, Illinois Governor J.B. Pritzker announced plans in 2023 to transfer half of the facility's residents into community care or other state facilities. No plans for layoffs were mentioned at that time. And finally, a group of 15 American citizens and legal residents have filed a lawsuit against the U.S. Department of Homeland Security over abuses they allegedly suffered during last year's so-called Operation Midway Blitz. Capital News Illinois reports that despite widespread complaints of severe misconduct, no criminal charges have ever been filed against agents involved in the Chicago area enforcement action. The group of plaintiffs do, however, still have the ability to sue under the Federal Tort Claims Act, which allows people to sue federal agencies for personal or property damage caused by negligence of federal employees. Visit WMAY.com for more of Springfield's news and talk. From the WMAY newsroom, I'm Stan Anders, and up next is your News Channel 20 Storm Team forecast.
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2: Here's your updated News Channel 20 Storm Team forecast. Chance of thunderstorms tonight, otherwise overcast skies. Lows level off around 64. Winds out of the northeast, 8 to 15 miles per hour. Chance of rain showers tomorrow, highs level off around 68, overcast skies. A meteorologist, Laura Lockwood, a 97.7 and 970 WMAY, Springfield's News and Talk. Currently, it's 70 degrees.
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4: 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Is it too much to ask to run for just one job at a time?
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0: Hi, Billy Cunningham. The Great American School is underway. In the last 3 or 4 weeks, we've had all the schools starting. They start sometime in August, which I think is a mistake. Nonetheless, that's my personal viewpoint. But then, nonetheless, we have some statistics in about how schools are doing in the first month of operation. And I would note, and I relate this to Melanie Curtis coming up, and that is the fact that in New York City, there's thousands of parents who have made the decision now to take their kids out of public schools, the government schools, because, number one, they learn nothing. Number two, it's dangerous in the school. Number three, it's dangerous to go to school. That's not the way things ought to be. But we have a situation now with United States parents involved in education, and Melanie Curtis has a posting up about unmasking government schools. And Melanie, welcome again to the Bill Cunningham Show. And first of all, can you relate to struggling parents in major urban areas that cannot send their kids to schools in Los Angeles or in Chicago or in Cincinnati or in New York because of the poor quality? Can you relate to that?
1: Oh, absolutely. You know, parents across the country are struggling with all kinds of issues in the government schools. I mean, the primary one in the fact that only a third of our children are learning how to read, write, and do math, which is absolutely deplorable. But as you said, it's physically dangerous, but it's also mentally dangerous. We are putting that gender identity issue in the schools, confusing children from very young about the very essence of who they are, and parents are being kept in the dark. We just had a story about Massachusetts family that had their child taken away from them by Child Protective Services because they wouldn't change the pronouns that they addressed their child with.
0: Well, in the state of Texas, we have a Senate race, and Tallarico, about 5 years ago, he was still in public office. He was in the Texas State Senate. Recorded that I saw recently saying that if parents or if mom or dad do not address their child with the correct ID that the child determines for him or herself what gender they're in, that that's abusive. And if a parent is abusive, what happens? The parents are losing their parental rights. And this is a guy, James Tallarico, is running and might be the next U.S. Senator from Texas. And he's talking about that it is abusive for a parent not to fully engage with a child's sexual identity. And that is similar in many other states, correct?
1: That's correct. And that's absurd because it's clearly abusive to deform a child's body with inappropriate hormones or physical operations that try to change them and condemn them to a life of medical treatment, medical expense. And the evidence is not that it improves their outcome. So they have it exactly backwards. The abuse is trying to convince children that they are something that they're not and that they shouldn't embrace what God has given them, what they've been created as.
0: You know, Melon, you went over it rather quickly, and I've read things you've written before, and you said one third of public high school students are proficient in English, that is spoken and understanding the English language and math. So the flip side of that is we spend more money on public education than any time in American history. We spend more money per student on public education than any other Western democracy spends on public education. We spend the most, but two thirds come out in a sense illiterate. How's that possible?
1: That's right. That's right. Well, I mean, we wrote a report on our government schools redeemable, and we go through a lot of the problems that have created this. But I found another statistic that's really compelling. You know, back when we had slavery, it was actually illegal to teach slaves to read, and yet there was about a 10% literacy rate. And then after slavery was outlawed and people started creating their own schools, they achieved up to 70%. Literacy for Black kids in the Black community, 70%. And right now, we are at 19%. 19% of our Black children are able to read and write at grade level. And we have spent all this money, we have created all this regulation, we have put all this power in the government, and they are failing us. And it's interesting, there's bipartisan recognition that they are failing us.
0: Explain that in your study, because the Gallup poll indicates, I'm going to circle back at some point, and because Walter Williams was one of my frequent guests, and God rest his soul. He grew up in Philadelphia and the projects of Philadelphia in the 40s and 50s and 60s. And he said there were 95% plus fathers in the home. There weren't keys because there were no locks on doors. The community kind of policed itself to a large extent. And that was required. In fact, some of the black high schools, so to speak, the black high schools in Philadelphia, had better test results than the so-called white high schools, because there was a sense in black families, you've got to achieve, you've got to work, you have to become literate, you have to understand the English language, you have to read, you have to understand what you're reading. So you said, before we get to this other part of the Gallup poll, that in that climate, when I would assume, because of Democratic policies, especially in the South, that is the Jim Crow laws created by the Democrats to hold down black folks, that at that point, with all that discrimination taking place in the 30s, 40s, and 50s against black Americans, 70% were literate. And today that number is 19%.
1: That's exactly right.
0: Wow.
1: It's shocking. Yeah.
0: Well, I guess you might say, how do we change it? But you wanted to, but let's circle back on that one and talk about how this isn't red and blue, Democrat and Republican. These are Americans who are unhappy. Explain the results of the Gallup poll.
1: Right. It's really interesting. There is just a slight increase in the number of Democrats, but they're all around a third or less of people by party that agree that our schools are really terrible, in terrible shape. And only 8% of U.S. adults are completely satisfied. I was trying to figure out if that would be the teachers and administrators themselves. But, you know, we had a story recently about a teacher who was on Facebook crying because he was teaching a class of juniors in his high school, and they couldn't read a 4-sentence paragraph. And he was just devastated that he had students that would be graduating in a year that couldn't read. So I think the United States of adults are becoming very aware that our government schools are in serious decline, and we can't let that continue.
0: And Melanie, is that the video? It was an African-American male about 45, 50 years old that had glasses on. I watched it. I watched this one, and he was literally in tears during a recess that he had black boys. He would ask them to read a paragraph from a novel, and they didn't understand the words, lack of phonics, I would imagine. In my younger days, the Sisters of Charity at St. Xavier Grade School in Cincinnati, Ohio, required that we understand English language through phonics. You break it down by syllables, by vowels and by consonants, by long and by short, and that's how you can read. That's not done anymore. But this black teacher was saying, we're about to graduate these kids. So one might ask, my producer Tony Bender asks, how do you graduate from high school if you can't read? How do you pass?
1: Yeah, well, it's a travesty. The schools are measured by their graduation rates, and so they pass students along. You know, some states, Michigan is one of them, was looking at what they call third grade accountability, and they want to fail third graders who can't read at grade level. And it kind of makes me angry because third grade is a pivotal point, but it's not the children's fault. You're punishing children. And if the adults haven't figured out how to teach a child to read in K-1-2-3, that's 4 years. I don't know what they're going to do with them in one more year. And the system is broken. Like you said, phonics is critical. And a lot of states are picking up this new program, I say that in quotes, science of reading, which, guess what, reintroduces phonics. And guess what? Most of our teachers that are in teaching in school today, in fact, do not know how to use phonics to teach children to read. We formalized that through Common Core back in like 2013, 2014. People think we made Common Core go away. We did not. We did not. We put, just cemented in bad reading education way back then. And so you, our universities that graduate teachers do not know how to teach children to read. So you have failure in every level of the education system that ends up with children who can't read, a population of people who can't read.
0: You know, Melanie, you learn to read, and then you read to learn. How do you tackle any academic discipline if you can't read? How does that read a book on geology or geography? Talk about English literature. Talk about African-American studies. Talk about women, whatever the liberal program it might be. If you can't read the book, if you can't read online, how do you pass? And how do you, if you haven't done it by the age of 9 or 10, it won't be done. And so social promotion becomes the key to keep your numbers up. Many urban school districts are proud of saying 85% of our students graduate. Graduate to what? And until the teachers themselves and the parents demand it, nothing's going to change. Now, one other thing in your study here, which I think is interesting. Overall, quote, 8% of U.S. adults are completely satisfied and 24% somewhat satisfied the quality of education, which means anywhere between 90 to 70% of U.S. adults are not happy, but there's no sense of change. The teachers' unions in the urban areas and suburban areas will not permit change because the teachers themselves are victims of the same system they're now teaching. If a teacher's 30, 35, 40 years old and wasn't taught how to read through phonetics, which is understanding and breaking down syllables and vowels and consonants and dangling participles. All those things come back to me from Sister Monica Ann, who drilled in and diagramming sentences with adjectives and adverbs. And what are the differences? My mind is now alive with Sister Monica Ann up at the chalkboard and me going up to identify an adverb, a dangling participle, an objective noun, a subjective noun, and an active verb and a passive verb. I know all that stuff. Here I am, an old guy, and I still can do it. How come teachers don't know how to teach reading? Is it because they can't read themselves? Is that the problem? It got me pissed off now.
1: Well, I certainly think that's relevant. You know, if you go back to the reason it was illegal to teach slaves to read, it's because the slave owners wanted to control them. Oh. So one could argue that there's somebody in our country that's designing the education system on purpose so that people can't learn, they can't succeed, and they depend on government, and they're easier to control. And so it's very hard to understand how we could let the system become as terrible as it is. But I will tell you, if parents pull their kids out to homeschool or work in a co-op of homeschooled families together, there are resources online, just exactly what you're talking about, how to use phonics to teach kids to read. And it is so easy. That's why homeschool parents are so successful. And the key is, if you teach your children to read and do basic math, then you can open the world to them of learning, and they can grow and learn everything that anybody would have taught them in the government school. But first, they got to learn how to read.
0: Well, you put your finger on the problem. It's called control. If in the ugly environment of racial discrimination in the first part of this century and the last part of the last century, if that ugly circumstance resulted in something like 70% of black boys able to read and write, and then you destroy that system and create a different system of the teachers' unions, government schools, and that number is now 19%. I'll give another factoid. The chronic absentee rates in CPS, Cincinnati Public Schools, for black boys is 71%. 71% don't show up. And how do you learn if you don't show up? How do you learn if you don't attend? And so the whole system is set up to have control of these students, to give them a diploma when they're 17 or 18 years old that they can't read, unprepared for the 21st century jobs. And what needs to happen, we need to have blue-collar jobs being taught in the high schools so that you don't graduate with a worthless diploma, but rather you have a specific. There's 5 million jobs in America right now, generally blue-collar jobs, that are not filled because millions of Americans, boys and girls, men and women, refuse to work. So the issue is control. And right now, the Democratic Party has complete control of the public education system. I don't think in the top 30 cities in America, there's any Republican or conservative in charge of any public school. And so the system exists now to have teacher salaries go up, to play a game of whack-a-mole. We got a problem here, deal with it. And they don't measure their success by having students that can read. Whenever I see these, some of these things that Jesse Waters, et cetera, when Johnny goes in and asks somebody to read a paragraph, that you have adults who cannot read and don't understand what they're doing. And we have to stop what we're doing. We have a minute remaining. Melanie Curtis of USPIE, Parents Involved in Education. Give me the solution of your group to solve this problem, about a minute remaining.
1: Well, as I say, we wrote a report that's available at USPIE.org called "Are Government Schools Redeemable?" Our conclusion is no, not in the short term, but with a lot of political will, we could fix them. We have very specific recommendations for at the federal level, at the state level, at the local level, at the parental level, what everybody could do if they were really committed to improving education. But bottom line, in the short term, the only way to improve things is for parents to pull their kids out and find other alternatives, whether it's a private school, don't take government money, private school, homeschool, where you can make sure your kids learn how to read. And that's how we the only way we're going to fix this.
0: If something like 70% of Black kids come out of high school incapable of reading, they've sentence themselves by their behavior, by the system's behavior, by their parents' behavior, to a less than a quality of life. And there's not a lot of circumstances available for individuals who are 25 years old that are illiterate. We got to run, but yes. Melanie, your website, USPIE.org. Thanks for coming on the Bill Cunningham Show. And Melanie, you're a great American. Thank you very much.
1: Thank you, Bill.
0: God bless you. Let's continue with more. Control. Control, control. Bill Cunningham, the Great American, live with you every Sunday night. 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

0: those of us who care about the long-term future of our cities, mainly that are in collapse, have got to listen to people like Melanie Curtis of USPIE, United States Parents Involved in Education. And what's happening, especially in large cities controlled by the teachers' union, is nothing more than high-priced daycare. It's not educating anyone. When the great majority of kids graduating from Chicago public schools or New York or L.A. can't read and write or are functionally illiterate, that's a drain in our society. It's not fair to them. And so it is hoped at some point that those in high-crime urban areas will demand that their Democratic politicians deliver on promises they made and make promises they're going to keep moving forward. Well, let's continue with more. Coming up next will be Dr. Kurt Maselli. He's with DoNoHarm.org. It is a group of physicians who study whether or not public policy is actually based upon facts and law as opposed to predilections. And he's got a particularly nasty things to say about those and children's hospitals all over the country. And doctors are now being sued for transforming and changing the sexuality and the sex of children. Let's continue with more. Dr. Kurt Maselli coming up. DoNoHarm.org is the website. Phil Cunningham, the great American, with you and all great Americans every Sunday night.
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12: ABC News, I'm Wayne Cabot. Protests in Austin after ICE shot a man in his car. Video showing him cuffed with a bullet wound to his back.
13: Needs to be said that as mayor of the city of Austin, I'm very angry about this.
12: Mayor Kirk Watson noting local police were not involved. A law enforcement source telling ABC News he's a Venezuelan national here illegally. Taken into a trauma center and once there, handed over to federal custody. Patrick Clancy tells 60 Minutes it was mental illness that caused Lindsay Clancy to kill their three children, that she was no monster. Theory suggesting he was somehow responsible are, he says, deeply harmful. Iran reaffirming that it will open the Strait of Hormuz only after the U.S. pulls back and pays war reparations. Price of regular holding steady at the pumps, $4.48 a gallon, diesel just over $6.50. Gas buddies Patrick DeHaan predicting more pain ahead. Political pain, too. Midterms 43 days away. This is ABC News. ABC's Maggie Rooley spoke with Princess Diana's brother, whose book got a royal rebuke from King Charles. It says that when he was prince, he was giddy when his wife Diana died. The palace putting out a rare statement questioning Charles Spencer's memory, judgment, reason, his reaction to their reaction.
14: Well, it's not every day you're gaslit by a king. But I was really upset with that because I thought it was very, not only condescending, but not straight. what I said is straight and true. And what did they come back with? That? It doesn't say he didn't say it either. That's what I found interesting.
12: Trust in our country's institutions is declining, says German Chancellor Friedrich Merz. His party suffering more losses in state elections. Economic struggles have given lift to a far-right AfD party in Germany. And maybe in these tough times there, this will lift spirits. The clinking of mugs at Oktoberfest underway this weekend in Munich, continuing a tradition going back to the 1800s. Millions expected. I'm Wayne Cabot, ABC News.
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16: A Springfield man has pled guilty to second-degree murder in the death of his mother. 37-year-old Richard Romine was arrested in May 2023 after his mother, Donna, was found dead from a gunshot during a welfare check at her home on West Air Drive. Romine pled down multiple charges, including first-degree murder, as part of his conviction. He now remains in the Sangamon County Jail while awaiting sentencing on December 17th. In other news, this coming week, the Route 66 Mother Road Festival returns to Springfield for its 25th year. Festivities will be held all weekend long to celebrate the 100th anniversary of the historic 2,400-mile highway, which connected Chicago, Illinois to Santa Monica, California. On-site registration opens 11:30 a.m. on Thursday, September 24th. A special pre-party event is planned for later that evening at 7 p.m. at Motorhead's Bar and Grill. For more of Springfield's news and talk, you can visit WMAY.com. 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
19: 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Nate Sweeney at the goal line with the defensive back draped all over him, and it's a touchdown for the Rockets. What a catch by Nate Sweeney, the senior.
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20: Here's your updated News Channel 20 Storm Team forecast. Chance of thunderstorms tonight, otherwise overcast skies. Lows level off around 64. Winds out of the northeast, 8 to 15 miles per hour. Chance of rain showers tomorrow, highs level off around 68, overcast skies. I'm meteorologist Laura Lockwood on 97.7 and 970 WMAY, Springfield's News and Talk. Currently, it's 70 degrees.
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0: 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Now, here's the man who's been recognized as radio's best. The recipient of not one, but two prestigious Marconi Awards for his broadcast excellence. The one and only, Bill Cunningham.
1: Bill Cunningham, the great American. Of course, every now and then I look to victories in our fight against creeping DEI and socialism. I look for fights against radical extremism. I look for fights against the American Medical Association or the American Bar Association when it comes to race discrimination. And there's a good one that's happened recently because of the Trump administration. Dr. Kurt Maselli, spelled M-I-C-E-L-I. Dr. Kurt Maselli is the chief medical director of DoNoHarm.org. I have the website up to my right now. And it appears there's been a little bit of a victory against some New York hospitals. And Dr. Kurt Maselli, welcome again to the Bill Cunningham Show. And tell the American people what happened.
2: Absolutely, Bill, and thanks for having me. So at Mount Sinai, one of the largest healthcare providers in the state of New York, they've agreed to cease providing these radical procedures on kids, these transition procedures that have caused so many kids harm. So that includes puberty blockers, cross-sex hormones, and surgeries. And, you know, we have to just remember that these are kids. These are vulnerable kids, 10, 11, 12, 13 years old, who are confused about their gender, a boy who might think that he's a girl or vice versa, and they're going to the doctor, they're going to get help, and instead they're being put on this medical pathway of, again, puberty blockers, hormones, and surgeries. And the victory here is that Mount Sinai has agreed in a settlement with the Department of Justice to stop these procedures. And also, perhaps even additionally important, is that they're going to provide money for detransitioners to help detransitioners in terms of their care. And they're going to be dedicating $2 million to providing free medical care to those individuals who've been harmed by these consequences from the quote-unquote gender-affirming care that was provided to them as a kid. And Mount Sinai isn't alone. We've seen this settlement agreement happen with Connecticut Children's Hospital just a couple weeks ago. The Cleveland Clinic as well has settled with the Department of Justice in terms of ending these procedures, and so has Texas Children's Hospital. So we're seeing more hospitals sign these agreements with the Department of Justice, stopping these procedures, and also agreeing to help detransitioners.
1: You know, in America, some of the best people I know are physicians like yourself, good people. How is it possible that over the last few years, metastasizing with the Biden administration, how is it possible that bright, intelligent, caring physicians, doctors like yourself, as part of the AMA, had this regimen, this regime of, it's a multi-billion dollar business to take vulnerable kids, children, and convince them they're on the wrong body? How was it possible this happened?
2: It's truly horrific. And when you look at it, you look at the infiltration of a gender ideology into medicine, and primarily coming from an organization, the World Professional Association of Transgender Health, which has pushed this idea of transitioning kids. And in fact, their recent standard of care that came out just a few years ago, there really are no age limits in terms of these procedures. There's only an age limit on phalloplasty, which is 18, but everything else has no age limit whatsoever. And much as you mentioned, that was actually a product of pressure from the Biden administration at the time to remove those age limits. And that was done so there would be less of an issue in terms of the courtroom and legal challenges that might come as a result of these harmful procedures being done to kids. And that same organization, WPATH, had actually commissioned systematic reviews to be done by Johns Hopkins to help gain more information about what these procedures are. And when they saw the results, those reviews got quashed. And that is just a terrible shame, because the reality is that when you look at the science, when you look at systematic reviews, as have been done in England and elsewhere across the globe, what you find is that the evidence just isn't there to support these interventions, particularly on kids. It is weak evidence, and the risks are significant. We see that in terms of the impact on bone health from puberty blockers, the impact on fertility from these same drugs as well, the impact of metabolic symptoms as well as thrombolic disease. I mean, these are significant impacts from hormones and the like. And then the surgeries. I mean, the significant complications that come from surgeries, but more so just the removal of healthy body parts. You know, what these kids need is they need good, competent, caring psychiatric care to help them through their confusion and not put them on this medical path. And unfortunately, so many of the medical societies within the United States have just subscribed to this WPATH philosophy and push this ideology. It's only been the American Society of Plastic Surgeons that has had the courage and the strength to stand up. And, you know, they released a statement back in February very clearly noting that the evidence just isn't there for these procedures. And that's been so important. And they've also emphasized the ethics, that as physicians, we have professional ethics. And one key principle there is to do no harm. So there's a lot of work to be done, but we do see encouragement when we see an organization like the American Society of Plastic Surgeons recognize that these procedures can't be done in those less than 19 by any means, and recognizing that the data just isn't there, and we as physicians need to hold on to our professional ethics and do what's right for these kids.
1: I had a guest on a week or two ago that in California schools, children are asked preschool, 6-year-old, 7-year-olds, your preferred gender. If you do not mark, this is 6-year-old, something like over half the class indicated they were in the wrong body. And it's Sacramento. It's absurd. Where does that, how does a 6 or 7-year-old, and I've had grandchildren, precious grandchildren, how can you allow a 6 or 7-year-old to begin a transition? How, and where are the parents? Where's the school board? In fact, if you don't recognize this, somehow you're the problem. I look around. I watch Chloe Cole testify, and I've listened to others testify about their bodies have been wrecked because of the medical profession. So if you're a 6, 7, 8, 9, 12-year-old, 13-year-old, and let's say you're a boy and you play with dolls and you like to wear dresses, you're on the road to having a sex change operation, and no one's going to say no if the child says it's okay with me, mommy. If mom and dad say it's okay, if the doctors say it's okay, if the school board at school says, well, I guess we have to do it, and they go to a children's hospital and they say, well, it's okay, who's going to say no?
2: You know, we need to listen to the voice of the detransitioners. They have a powerful story to tell. And much as you mentioned Chloe Cole and others, when you hear those stories of the harm that came to them, it's horrifying, especially as a physician. I recall going to Detransitioner Awareness Day in March, and it's painful to hear these accounts of what children have been through, and from the medical system, a system that's supposed to help them provide care. And instead, it is mutilated and hurt and really inflicted tremendous pain and suffering. That's not what medicine's supposed to be about. You know, I think back to what Ronald Reagan said when he was addressing the College of Physicians of Philadelphia. He reminded us that medicine is a moral profession. And we have to remember that. We have to remember that our morality is absolutely essential into our profession, our professional ethics. And again, the detransitioners remind us of just the horror that's been caused and the need for us to stop these procedures in the first place. And, you know, for schools to be doing these sort of secret transitions and such behind parents' backs, I mean, this is completely wrong. We have to recognize the importance of parents and raising their child and raising them appropriately and such. And, you know, one of the things that we saw at Do No Harm was we looked at electronic health records. And what we found some of our members telling us was that once the child reached the age of 12 or 13, all of a sudden the parent was completely locked out of the child's electronic health record. And so having no clue necessarily what's going on in the exam room per se. And again, that's just another example of how we are sort of abandoning our kids as opposed to helping them and supporting them through a society where there is tremendous confusion. There's social media that has all sorts of unfortunate harms and dangers on it. We need our parents to be involved as parents to help and support their child to not face these dangers. And frankly, we need a medical system that also makes sure that these kids are kept safe. And, you know, we're seeing progress because you're right. Many, many people, doctors, nurses are excellent clinicians. They want the best, obviously, for the individuals that they're supporting. And they clearly disagree with where medicine has gone. And frankly, as we hear their voice grow louder, I think we see more and more light and hope within our country and within medicine that we're going to do the right thing for these kids. We're going to protect them. We're going to make sure that we speak truth in terms of their biological sex and that we help them through difficult times and we provide the appropriate psychiatric and behavioral health interventions. And again, not this medicalized pathway.
1: Well, what do you do? I think California, Massachusetts, New York State are lost. They're gone. There's no recovery for a long time. when it comes to our schools. AMA, ABA, American Bar Association, have all gone woke. There's changes now. I look on your website. I know with the ABA that they've been practicing racism for a long time. They simply changed the object of their racism. Same thing with the American Medical Association. They've gone woke, and they changed the object of who can you discriminate against. You can't be merit-based. You have to be based upon about sex. You have to be based upon race or religion or whatever it might be. Well, what does an overwhelmed parent do when a 10, 11, 12-year-old who's been a boy playing with dolls or a girl who wants to play with snakes and has on attributes of the other sex? By the way, there's not 6 to 15 genders or sexes. There's two. But what does an overwhelmed parent do when all of society in which she or he is in is telling them to turn your child over to the woke medical profession? What should a parent do?
2: I think parents really need to be mindful and recognize that there are medical societies that are saying different things outside of this woke culture that are responding and pushing back against it, and to recognize that there are providers who are out there. But it is important for parents to be aware and to be mindful and to understand what's going on and to really make sure that the provider there is operating in the best interest, obviously, of their child. I think the dangers, again, of social media and of all the platforms that are out there are truly problematic. But we have to recognize that, there is truth, and we have to look at what that truth is. And when a doctor may say something questionable, we need to question back. I think, unfortunately, the deference to the white coat in this situation has been extraordinarily detrimental. And frankly, in the sense of professionals telling parents that would you rather have a dead son or a living daughter? And we know that is a lie. We know that is not true. Yes, many of these children may struggle with other psychiatric symptoms, depression, anxiety, and autism, perhaps. And we need to make sure they get the help for those conditions, for those troubles that they're going through. We don't need to be sort of pushing this propaganda on kids. And we need to do what's right by them. And so, that's part of the work that we're aiming to do at Do No Harm, is to push back against this, to engage common sense physicians, to get back involved with medical societies, with organizations, to effectively, again, speak that truth and to change the ways of these societies. Because frankly, when we look at the American Medical Association, it really represents less than 20% of the doctors out there. And in fact, when the American Medical Association looks at its numbers, it's counting medical students and resident physicians in there who aren't independently practicing. And so it's even less of the average practicing physician who's out there. And so, in fact, these organizations really represent a minority of physicians. And when we at Do No Harm had done some polling of physicians in Florida, what we found is that the physicians in Florida were very much in line with the common sense beliefs of Americans, recognizing that these puberty blockers, cross-sex hormones are wrong and dangerous for kids. And on the same sense, on the DEI issue, recognizing that we need to put merit first and we need to make sure that excellence and merit are first and foremost. And so the ordinary physician is very much on board with these common sense values that we have as Americans. I think it's important for those of us to reengage and to effectively push back against the madness in our society and to use the evidence and the data that we have. Because again, certainly on this issue of these gender procedures on kids, there's lots of data out there that again shows that the evidence of benefit for such medical interventions is just not there, and the risks are significant. And I think we need to keep going, keep pointing that out, pushing back, and I think we'll see more societies like the American Society of Plastic Surgeons that come to sensible terms and recognize the harms of these interventions and push back against it. So I remain optimistic, even though I agree with the American Medical Association and so many other societies out there. It's hard sometimes to see the light, and academic medicine is sort of holding tight to this power of this unfortunate culture. But I also see, and we hear from members all the time at Do No Harm, that there's so many common sense physicians out there who recognize the dangers and they know what needs to be done, and we need to encourage them and to give them that hope and that energy to take those organizations back and to move medicine where it should be, focused on quality and excellence.
1: Lastly, I have a posting on your website about OBGYN. I would assume that a human being's sex is determined very close to conception. Is that correct? I don't know if it's a minute, a day, an hour. How close to conception is sex determined?
2: Yeah, I mean, we can look at sex, whether it's from a genetic standpoint of chromosomes, or we can certainly, you know, look at it in terms of the biological definition, in terms of the gamete that one produces and such. So, you know, we really know from that first moment what those chromosomes are and how the body will respond at the moment of conception.
1: That's fact. That is an ideology. That's biology. You're either XX or XY. And up to this point, it was treated of like a mental illness. I'm not sure illness might be too strong a word, because so many kids in so many areas of life, because of social media, determines that I want to be special. When about half the kids in the first grade in California public schools identify as something different than what they are, that is an educational system in complete collapse. One thing I've always been concerned about is how could a surgeon, a plastic surgeon or an OBGYN, for years at a children's hospital, participate in this knowing it's a lie? Do docs like you know it's a lie? And I don't understand how a doctor can do an abortion. I don't understand how that can happen, but it does. But getting back to my first point, do docs behind their eyeballs know the truth and they're doing this for money?
2: I think, you know, as we saw in that Wolves in White Coat report that HHS released a week or two ago, there's a significant motive in terms of the profit, but there's also the ideological component. I think that, again, there's a deference oftentimes within medicine, because medicine has grown more complex as we learn more and can do more and such. And so you tend to defer to the experts. And in this case, unfortunately, the experts in gender medicine have taken their cues from this WPATH organization, and they've pushed this ideology. And I think we as physicians need to recognize that, okay, when the experts are not speaking to the evidence that we see in terms of the data, we need to question them and recognize that there's something wrong here. And so we need to really stop in terms of that deference and to respond in a logical way. Because again, you know, we are physicians, we're trained, we can read the literature, we need to do those things, to look at the information, look at the data, and then also, again, look at the ethics behind it, which is so important. And I think to your other point in terms of the school system and such, you know, there is this idea of the social contagion. And I think that's one of the things that we've seen here with this gender ideology, particularly in young adolescent girls. You know, typically, gender identity disorder, as it was previously called, was often seen in boys. And most recently, in the past 10 years, what we've seen is adolescent girls who've been the primary driver of having these thoughts of wanting to change their sex and the like. And that often is within this rapid onset of this social contagion that social media has unfortunately fed in an extraordinarily negative way. So I think we need to recognize those aspects, and we need to address them appropriately, and we need to recognize that that there's a danger there, and we need to be obviously extraordinarily mindful of it, and we need as parents to appropriately make sure that our kids are safe and protected, that these social media sites can be extraordinarily harmful to them and have these irreversible consequences if they end up on these pathways.
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2: 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Thanks for having me.
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0: plans to reorganize the controversial Choate Mental Health and Developmental Center in Southern Illinois now face a lawsuit filed by the facility's staffing union. This past week, AFSCME Council 31 filed a lawsuit over plans to roughly halve Choate's capacity and workforce as part of reforms to the facility, arguing the state violated multiple laws relating to government health facilities with its downsizing plan. Choate originally came under scrutiny following a 2022 investigation by Capital News Illinois and ProPublica, which uncovered extensive allegations of neglect as well as physical, emotional, and sexual abuse of residents. As part of the restructuring, Illinois Governor J.B. Pritzker announced plans in 2023 to transfer half of the facility's residents into community care or other state facilities. No plans for layoffs were mentioned at that time. And finally, a group of 15 American citizens and legal residents have filed a lawsuit against the U.S. Department of Homeland Security over abuses they allegedly suffered during last year's so-called Operation Midway Blitz. Capital News Illinois reports that despite widespread complaints of severe misconduct, no criminal charges have ever been filed against agents involved in the Chicago area enforcement action. The group of plaintiffs do, however, still have the ability to sue under the Federal Tort Claims Act, which allows people to sue federal agencies for personal or property damage caused by negligence of federal employees. Visit WMAY.com for more of Springfield's news and talk. From the WMAY newsroom, I'm Stan Anders, and up next is your News Channel 20 Storm Team forecast.
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2: Here's your updated News Channel 20 Storm Team forecast. Chance of thunderstorms tonight. Otherwise, cloudy skies expected. Lows dip down to about 64. Northeasterly winds, 8 to 15 miles per hour. Chance of thunderstorms tomorrow. Daytime highs approaching 68. Overcast skies. I'm meteorologist Laura Lockwood on 97.7 and 970 WMAY, Springfield's News and Talk. Currently 68.
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5: Hi, Billy Cunningham, the Great American. Of course, there's a great debate happening all over the country about the value, economically, the value of illegal immigration into America. The other day, I watched the FBI Director Kash Patel talk about the number of criminals they've deported. And the definition of criminal, I guess, changes with political party. And he points out that many times a person has been charged illegally, here illegally, with serious crime. They've not been convicted yet, but they're awaiting trial, and you want them deported or not. And he says, let's deport as many as we can. And the left's tried to delay deportation of illegal migrant criminals

0: which is costing the system billions of dollars. We're talking millions of these individuals. Generally, the immigrant population are young, unattached males, poorly educated, and then away we go. Well, my friend John Lott, who spent many years in the Justice Department with Donald Trump's first term, has an article up in the New York Post a couple days ago. Left's push to delay deporting illegal migrant criminals imposes huge cost on taxpayers. I read the column, John Lott, and it's amazing. Why would somebody keep these individuals in the country? What's to be gained? But how much money are we talking about, and what are the Democrats, what are they doing?
1: Oh, we're talking about probably hundreds of billions of dollars in total. But, you know, it's, you hear these debates about how many people have a criminal record. So the Department of Homeland Security will say that 70% of illegal aliens have a criminal record, being defined as either convicted of a crime or they've been charged with a crime. And then you have places like Cato and the Brennan Center, which will go and say, well, it's only 35%. But they're only counting if you've been convicted. I mean, you've been involved in the criminal justice process. You know that people's rap sheets include arrests that are there and whether they've been charged with crimes in the past. And the thing is, they seem to want to claim that they only want to deport people once they've been convicted. But, you know, you know this. In the federal system, about 93% of those who are charged end up being convicted. In Virginia, which is what I was looking at for this piece, about 91% of those individuals who are charged with crimes end up being convicted. But going through the legal process to go from being charged to being convicted is extremely costly. In the piece, I gave an example. There's a guy who had just been charged with being a drug dealer to high school students who was selling fentanyl. A couple of the kids that he had sold fentanyl to had overdosed and had almost died. They'd only lived because they were able to get Narcan to them quickly enough. And if you go through kind of the costs for a public defender and for the prosecutor and the court costs and the costs of detaining him in jail while you're going through the process there, you're talking about, assuming he does a plea bargain, you're probably talking about something that's about $150,000. If he fights it and you have to go through trial and you have him in jail, in prison, you're probably talking about something that's going to roughly be over $600,000. For violent felonies, the cost of the legal system is much higher. For, you know, aggravated assault or robbery, you may be talking about something that could be $900,000 or $1 million. For something like rape, you may be talking about something that's going to be about $1.8 million to $2 million. Jeez. Dollars. Jeez. For murder, you may be talking about $2 to $3 million. You know how long and difficult murder trials are. And so, you know, when you consider the fact that you're going to you've had a couple hundred thousand illegal aliens who have been charged they've been arrested only based on charges that they've been facing, you're talking about large amounts of money. You know, even if you just assume everybody just had these drug offenses and not the more serious violent cases, you know, you're talking about even if all of them agreed to a plea bargain, you're talking about something that's about $37 billion. And if they went to trial, you're probably talking about total costs that are near $150 billion. And of course, if you had, you know, you throw in murder and rape and other crimes, obviously it would be tremendously more.
0: Well, you know, John Lott, I did a lot of federal criminal defense work. And if I had a client out on bond, and the great majority of these illegals who are here illegally to begin with are out on bond, you'd be stupid to take a plea deal, or you'd be stupid not to want to take it to trial, because trials, at least in the Southern District of New York, might take 2 to 4 years. In the Southern District of Ohio, it's about 1 year to 18 months. Yeah. In Texas, it's 2 years. And so if you have a client from Nicaragua who's here on drug charges and he makes bond, and the system doesn't allow deportation of him back to his home country without a conviction, you'd be stupid. And then once the appeal, many times I was involved in federal bank robberies and things of that character, the trial itself would be 2 to 4 weeks. And then if you had a jury verdict and then you continue bond pending appeal, you're talking maybe 3 to 5 years before you exhaust all your appellate process, then start all over again with some other claim. And if you don't deport these criminals in the beginning, you're talking about years and years of them out costing, you say, $100 billion. I think that's a low estimate. So why would the Democrats, well, why would liberals, like from the Brennan Center, say that's okay with them? It's illegal, it's criminal to come into the country illegally and they're get rid of them and save the system. Well, what's the, look on the other side. If you were John Lott, the liberal John Lott, I'm not sure there's ever one. If you were liberal, why would you say this is okay with you? It's going to cost the taxpayer these kinds of funds. And you know the games are being played. I think 93% is a low estimate. I think in most federal districts, the conviction rate's above 98%. And then you might have a hung jury. You might have some juror saying, well, and then you start all over again. So why would the Democrats want this system?
1: Well, you know, to be honest, I'm not even sure that they actually want to deport them even when they've been convicted of a crime. You just had this case in New York where the Supreme Court had granted cert. There was an illegal alien who had a violent criminal history of aggravated assault. He wanted to be released on bail, and a Democratic judge said, basically forced the Trump administration to release him. And this Trump administration appealed it up to the Supreme Court. But before the Supreme Court could actually hear oral arguments, because they had granted cert in it, Kathy Hochul pardoned this violent criminal, so that now he has to be released. And so, yeah, but I mean, the Trump administration said, look, it was hard catching this guy to begin with. We had to spend a lot of resources to catch him. It's not like he came in voluntarily on this. He has a violent criminal history. We want to hold him until we're able to go and deport him. We don't want to release him because then we're going to have to go and catch him all over again. But Kathy Hochul, the governor in New York, wanted to keep the guy in the country so badly that she pardoned him.
0: Why?
1: And removed his criminal record so that the Supreme Court can't hear the case. But, you know, look, places like the Cato Institute, they have argued vociferously that the Trump administration shouldn't try to withhold any federal funds from those jurisdictions that are refusing to turn over convicted violent criminals to ICE. You know, they don't even want to make it so that the Trump administration can go and deport people who have been already convicted in state courts of violent crimes.
0: Amazing. And the thing is, John Lott, sometimes you and I sit here demoralized thinking, okay, this is bad. Imagine, and it's going to happen maybe in 28, maybe in 2032. The Democrats, Kamala Harris, Department of Justice under people like Loretta Lynch, et cetera, they have a completely different philosophy that you just expressed about accountability for criminal acts. And when that day comes, when the House, the Senate, and the presidency is controlled by liberal Democrats, I can see amnesty for every illegal here. I can see automatic register to vote. I can see mail-in balloting from 20 million illegals. I can see a empty criminal justice system because of pardon and commutation of sentences. And God forbid if a member of the DSA takes over, like Talarico in Texas and that philosophy, or Dr. Abdul. Imagine America with those people in charge. What do we look like?
1: Well, recently the House of Representatives voted on a resolution whether or not to defund ICE, and you had a majority of the Democrats in the House support either abolishing ICE, or you had 10 who refused to vote on the issue, abstained from voting. But, you know, it's not just a few members of the House who feel that way. You go through the different Democratic Senate candidates from Jackson in Maine to Alciette in Michigan to Tallarico in Texas, who have said in the past that they think that you can't reform ICE, that it just has to be abolished.
0: Right.
1: Well,
0: yeah.
1: If you abolish ICE, you know, how are you going to go and catch these guys? You don't even want to try to catch them to deport them.
0: Well, they won't. And that means, I don't know what that means for, I talk about a children or grandchildren, John Lott, but we're not really. It could happen in the next 3 to 5 years. And that's why the elections in November are critical, to send a message that this cannot stay. Because when individuals, and I read from your column, quote, a charge is not a conviction, says Lauren Brooke Eisen, Brennan's senior director for justice. She said people are innocent until proven guilty, quote unquote. But they're not really, it might be proven guilty, but the appellate process can be 3 to 5 years. And since they're here illegally anyway, why not deport them and save the money of a trial? And then the same thing in like in Michigan, Detroit, when you have sanctuary cities, sanctuary states, that no one's looking for these individuals, that ruins the lives of the voters who put these, the Governor Hochul's in charge in the first place. That the voters themselves, I got a text here from someone whose opinion I respect, and it says here, well, let them live with it. In other words, you voted for these individuals, imposing this upon you. Don't complain about it. But the problem is these criminals don't stay in one zip code. They move around the country and rape and kill women all over the country. And like in South Carolina, Lake and Riley, et cetera, it's just tip of the iceberg. Or the student in Chicago that was killed. It's like no big deal. And the point is that the voters don't care who put these liberals in charge of their lives. Why should we care? How would you answer that one?
1: Right. But look, the Democrats claim that they care about the illegal aliens. Well, one thing I know you know is that criminals tend to commit crimes against people who are like themselves. 90% of blacks who are murdered by other blacks. About 85% of Hispanics who are murdered by other Hispanics. And illegals tend to disproportionately commit crime against other illegals. And, you know, the open borders advocates will quickly say that illegals are, you know, reticent to go to the police when they've been victims of crimes.
0: Right.
1: So, I mean, we know that illegals commit crimes at very high rates compared to the general population. Since we're talking about New York, in New York, at the end of last year, it was clear that at least 14% of those who were incarcerated in the state at that time were illegal aliens. But that's a big underestimate for multiple reasons. One is the fact that you have a situation where people can often be picked up when they're charged with a crime, so they never make it into the prison population, or when they're convicted, so they never make it into the prison population. You also have situations where New York was refusing to cooperate with ICE in terms of identifying whether people in the system were illegals or not. Those are just a couple of the reasons why even that 14% is an underestimate. But still, even that low estimate is 3.5 times higher than the highest rate that's been estimated for the share of the general population that's illegal. So they're way disproportionately going and committing crimes.
0: Maybe.
1: And so,
0: I don't get it. And, you know, I'm looking at some facts. You're a statistician, a great stat. You keep the facts, John Lott. There's about 5,000 black women killed every year by black men. However, the Democratic Party, representing mainly black women, are worried about white supremacists and lynchings in the South, which don't happen. I'm sure everything happens at some point. But if 5,000 black men are killing 5,000 black women every year, you think black women, especially lawmakers, would be concerned about the keeping criminals locked up because they're the ones being criminalized by this behavior, but they ignore it. John Lott.
1: I saw a survey.
0: Yeah.
1: I saw a survey recently in Chicago, asking people in Chicago whether they support Trump federalizing law enforcement in Chicago like he had done in D.C. and Memphis. Hispanics and blacks were strongly in favor of Trump doing that. I mean, they understand if you want to make it riskier for criminals to commit crime, you're going to get less crime. The people that were overwhelmingly in favor or against Trump doing it were basically whites and white liberal Democrats. You know, like almost 90% of them were against it. But they're not the ones who are the likely victims of crime.
0: Yeah, Brandon Johnson, the mayor, just announced in Chicago he's going to run for re-election. And I can't imagine a more dangerous place to be for a black female than the city of Chicago. Yet that same black female will vote overwhelmingly for Brandon Johnson to keep him the mayor. It's almost a degree of self-loathing. John, what's your website? People can get more information. It's a beautiful crimeresearch.org. Is that correct?
1: That's right. Crimeresearch.org. Thank you.
0: We get the government we deserve. And at times that concerns me. John Lott, you're a great American. Thank you.
1: Well, likewise. Take care.
0: Thank you. Right. There you go. Can you tell me why that's the case? Why do you keep voting for individuals having policies you fundamentally oppose? That's the definition of stupidity. Bill Cunningham, The Great American, live with you every Sunday night.
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2: Leonard back to throw, throwing to the corner of the end zone with a man out there. 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Nate Sweeney at the goal line with the defensive back draped all over him, and it's a touchdown for the Rockets. What a catch by Nate Sweeney, the senior.
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5: Hi, Billy Cunningham, the Great American. Thanks for listening tonight. And I especially noted my earlier guest a couple hours ago, Steve Gorham, talking about the fear tactics used by the radical left and others to shut down so-called data centers, because right now there needs to be control of the data centers properly. And the president, Donald Trump, not Joe Biden, mentally incompetent, or Kamala Harris, but the president in March has had an agreement called the Ratepayer Protection Pledge, in which the developers of large data centers have agreed in writing that new data centers will not be negative for the community relative to utilities. They have to have their own energy required as part of building the data center. Does that make sense to you? Of course it does. Also, it's creating literally millions and millions of good-paying middle-class jobs all over the country. And because modular nukes and other new technologies mean there's not any cost to the water system. Many parts of our great country, like Ohio, Kentucky, Indiana, we have more water than we know what to do with. Texas is a little bit different. And the red states are proceeding nicely, and the blue states are demagoguing the issue, which is awful. Once again, thanks for listening tonight. We'll see what happens with the war in Iran in the weeks that lie ahead. Bill Cunningham, the Great American, with you and all great Americans every Sunday night.
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11: ABC News, I'm Wayne Cabot.
12: For Austin to be safe, ICE should end its surge here in our community.
11: Congressman Greg Kassar, after a man was shot in his car by ICE agents in North Austin, local police telling us ICE is preventing them from conducting an investigation. Once at the hospital, the man, reportedly a Venezuelan national here illegally, was transferred to federal custody. In Russia, Ukrainian forces firing more than 1,000 drones toward Moscow Sunday, the mayor calling it the city's largest ever drone attack, hitting a high-rise and oil refinery. This is Russians voted in the first parliamentary election since the war, the balloting virtually devoid of opposition to Vladimir Putin. Early returns showing his party winning. CNN is scheduled to be the pool reporter for the president's UN visit this week, but it doesn't know what to do now with Trump banning them. This is ABC News. The L.A. County Medical Examiner confirming now the death of Presley Gerber, son of Cindy Crawford, at a rehab facility. He was 27. At 15, he was signed on as a model. Scientists celebrating the unveiled discovery of a new kind of cat, first new feline species in more than 100 years, not just because we have a cute new kitty to admire, but because of what it suggests to
13: us. New things are just all around us. And with discoveries like the Telkai cat, it gives us more reason to look and protect the environment that they live in as well, so that they also don't go extinct.
11: ABC News geriatric medicine subspecialist Dr. Alan Chang. As of now, there's only one in captivity, a 10-year-old male in Bolivia, found and partially raised by humans and given to a cat sanctuary. A new museum in L.A. is unlike any other you've seen before because its creator is George Lucas. The George Lucas Star Wars-themed museum of art is spaced like a spaceship. Wayne Cabot, ABC News.
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15: A Springfield man has pled guilty to second-degree murder in the death of his mother. 37-year-old Richard Romine was arrested in May 2023 after his mother, Donna, was found dead from a gunshot during a welfare check at her home on West Air Drive. Romine pled down multiple charges, including first-degree murder, as part of his conviction. He now remains in the Sangamon County Jail while awaiting sentencing on December 17th. In other news, this coming week, the Route 66 Mother Road Festival returns to Springfield for its 25th year. Festivities will be held all weekend long to celebrate the 100th anniversary of the historic 2,400-mile highway, which connected Chicago, Illinois to Santa Monica, California. On-site registration opens 11:30 a.m. on Thursday, September 24th. A special pre-party event is planned for later that evening at 7 p.m. at Motorhead's Bar and Grill. For more of Springfield's news and talk, you can visit WMAY.com. 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
16: Here's your updated News Channel 20 Storm Team forecast. Chance of thunderstorms tonight. Otherwise, cloudy skies expected. Lows dip down to about 64. Northeasterly winds, 8 to 15 miles per hour. Chance of thunderstorms tomorrow. Daytime highs approaching 68. Overcast skies. I'm meteorologist Laura Lockwood on 97.7 and 970 WMAY, Springfield's News and Talk. Currently 68.
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0: Thanks for inviting me into your home, your long-haul truck, RV, camper, taxi, your parents' well-appointed basement with the simulated wood paneling, electric fireplace, and the painting of dogs playing poker, your loft, that greasy spoon just off the interstate, and your cabin in the woods. Welcome to Coast AM, the very best in late-night talk radio. I'm Richard Serrett, and tonight, this morning, I'm coming to you live from the home studio in Old Thornhill, just north of Toronto. What happens when a heavyweight boxing champion has a UFO encounter? Tonight, you're going to find out. David Nino Rodriguez spent years knocking out heavyweights for a living, but nothing he encountered inside the ring prepared him for what he says he witnessed near White Sands Missile Range in New Mexico. And what he saw eventually led him to a much more unsettling possibility. What if UFOs aren't coming from outer space? What if they're coming from somewhere else entirely? Another dimension, another realm, perhaps even the spiritual realm. For the next 2 hours, Nino and I are going to dive deep into his UFO experience and his belief that some of these mysterious objects may represent an intelligence that has been interacting with humanity for thousands of years. Could the beings we call aliens today be these same entities our ancestors called angels, demons, fallen angels, or gods? Could some UFO encounters actually be spiritual encounters? Are these intelligences observing us, influencing us, deceiving us? And if they're here, what do they want? We'll explore alleged portals, CERN, consciousness, ancient civilizations, catastrophic resets, spiritual warfare, and the possibility that humanity is confronting something it doesn't yet have the language to describe. Because maybe the greatest mystery isn't where UFOs come from, maybe it's who's behind them, and whether they've been here all along. Former heavyweight boxing champion and UFO experiencer David Nino Rodriguez joins me in hours 1 and 2. Then, imagine being 6 years old and coming face to face with a Sasquatch. Now imagine that encounter isn't the end of the story. It's the beginning of a relationship that lasts for the next 70 years. Tonight we're spending 2 hours with Arla Collette Williams, author of My Life with the Hairy People, who says Sasquatch have been part of her world since childhood. And Arla isn't talking about a distant figure crossing a logging road. She describes encounters with adults, encounters with Sasquatch children she calls the hairy kids, communication, pranks, families she says she's come to know over the years, and an ancient Sasquatch she calls Kashima, whom she says became a teacher. But that's only where this story begins, because Arla believes the Sasquatch mystery reaches far beyond the search for an undiscovered animal hiding in the forests of North America. She describes a world in which consciousness matters, where communication may happen without words, where Sasquatch can form relationships with human beings who approach them respectfully. And then there are the star people. Who are they? Where do they come from? What is their connection to humanity? And what, if anything, connects them to Sasquatch? Tonight we'll explore Arla's 7 decades of extraordinary experiences, what her grandmother knew about these beings long before the famous Patterson-Gimlin film, her encounters with Sasquatch families, mysterious vocalizations, the star people, Arcturians, strange plasma-like phenomena, and her belief that virtually anyone can begin experiencing this hidden world by changing the way they approach it. So maybe the question isn't simply, is Sasquatch real? Maybe we've been asking the wrong question. Maybe the question is, if they're real, what are they? Arla Collette Williams will be here with her remarkable story in hours 3 and 4. But first, a former heavyweight champion speaks out on UFOs. Welcome to the Audio Imaginarium. Come on in, weary traveler, hang your cloak on a peg, grab a stool, and come gather around the fire. There are stories to be told, and you are among friends. I'm Richard Serrett, and this is Coast to Coast AM. Why don't you stay a while?
1: Real people, real stories.
2: 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I couldn't even walk across my floor without literally coughing until I was gassed. So I saw three different pulmonologists, and they could do nothing. Someone had mentioned to me about a product that President Reagan had taken. I ordered it within 1 week. 1 week. My coughing had stopped since I've taken the carnivora. 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
0: David Nino Rodriguez, boxing's most dangerous puncher, knows what it means to face something dangerous head on. Born in El Paso, Texas, Nino became a professional heavyweight boxer and one of the most devastating punchers in the division, compiling 37 victories, 35 by knockout, against just 2 defeats. Rodriguez captured the WBA, NABA, and WBC Mexican heavyweight championships along the way. But the fights that ultimately transformed him weren't confined to the boxing ring. Rodriguez survived a near-fatal knife attack, endured a profound personal struggle with depression, and eventually underwent a religious conversion that changed the trajectory of his life. He's the author of When the Lights Go Out, From Survivor to Champion, published in 2016. Today, he's the host of Nino's Corner, where he's built a large audience exploring subjects conventional media often won't touch. His conversations have ranged from government secrecy and intelligence agencies to biblical prophecy, Christianity, UFOs, ancient mysteries, and alternative history. But there's another side to Nino's story. He's also a UFO experiencer. An encounter near New Mexico's White Sands Missile Range helped launch him down a rabbit hole that has led to an extraordinary possibility. Perhaps some UFOs aren't extraterrestrial spacecraft at all. Perhaps we're dealing with an intelligence that is interdimensional, spiritual, or something for which our modern vocabulary is completely inadequate. Could the beings we call aliens today be connected to the entities ancient people called angels, demons, fallen angels? Could something be interacting with humanity while deliberately concealing its true nature? And could the UFO mystery ultimately be part of a much older struggle between good and evil? Tonight, we're leaving politics outside the ring, and exploring the mysteries that have changed the way David Nino Rodriguez sees reality itself. David Nino Rodriguez, welcome to Coast AM. How are you?
7: Thank you for having me. I'm doing great. Thank you.
0: My great pleasure. And before we get anywhere near UFOs, I want to talk about the fighter. What was it about boxing that grabbed you in the first place?
7: It started off as, you know, I was a very young child. I was 5 years old. I was picked on a lot. And, I was basically thrown into the gym by my father at a very young age. I was coming home with a busted lip, a black eye, things of that nature. And I was only 5 or 6 years old. But back then in the, 70s, 80s, right? You came home and you come home and the lights go on. And it was a completely different upbringing than it is today. Kids were given free rein to do what they want, which I think is absolutely just crazy. Crazy to think about that we were allowed to do the things we were doing back then. But I would come home with a busted lip, a black eye, things like that. And he finally had enough. And he said, you know, I know you're not continually falling off your bike. I'm taking you to the boxing gym. And that's what happened. He took me to the boxing gym and literally just left me there. And the boxing gyms even back then were not like today. They weren't these white collar, you know, workout gyms where people pay for classes. It was in the ghetto and it was in the barrio. And he left me there. And that's where I learned how to fight. You know, that's how I learned how to stick up for myself. And I started developing, I would say, the most, you know, one of the most vicious hooks, left hooks in boxing for sure. So that's where it all started for me.
0: 37 wins, 35 knockouts, many of those in the first round. When did you first realize I can really hurt people with these hands?
7: You know, I've always said, you know, you either go into boxing because you're hungry. It takes a lot more than athletic ability. You're either hungry or you have serious issues. I had serious issues. And so for me, it was like, you know, I just possessed a power in both my hands. And I started realizing that probably at a very young age, around 8 or 9, but really around 12 and 13, when I started really knocking out grown men, and I'm talking, you know, 200 plus, you know, football players and baseball players and athletes that would come to do summer camps at the gym where I was training at Rocky's bar and gym. It was a bar and a gym. So it was a bar and had a gym in the back. And I had this unbelievable technique and power, and I was able to just put grown men on their backs. And it was a phenom. You know, it was like, I was like the local phenom. I was this kid that could just tap guys on the chin and bam, they were out. And it stayed with me my entire life. And that left hook never left me. My right hand was just as powerful. And I just became this knockout artist. And ultimately that was my downfall. I gotta be honest because I think I neglected the complete art of boxing because I was just such a powerful puncher that I never really, this is going to sound absolutely insane, but I never really learned how to conventionally box properly in the way that I should have. I was just a very explosive, dynamic combination puncher. And that just lasted my entire career until I finally just, you know, burnt out in my mid 30s and finally lost. And that was just, and that's a whole story. That's a whole nother story.
0: Right.
7: Right there. You know,
0: what would you say just very quickly, the absolute high point of your boxing career, the night when you thought this is exactly what I was born to do?
7: There was many, many fights. There was many fights, but, probably the big one was when I was fighting on pay-per-view with Holyfield, on the co-main event of Holyfield. And I knocked out the 7-foot giant in the second round, and people knew it was a real deal. He was undefeated. I was undefeated. Both of us put our records on the line, and I put him out. You know, I took him out quite easily, to be honest with you. And I knew from there, and I think my success scared me. I think I was going through these guys so easily that it scared me, and that was my demise. That's what led to my demise.
0: Heavyweight boxing, I would imagine, can build up the ego pretty quickly. Did success ever cause you to lose sight of who you were?
7: Absolutely. Yeah. It made me lose sight in everything. I mean, I always stayed very close to God. I was raised in a Catholic background. I was an altar boy. You know, I was raised in a Catholic school, but I was always a troublemaker. I always defied all the teacher's request and any kind of rule. I was kind of a bad kid. You know, I was always testing. I was always stepping over the line, testing authority. But I mean, for me, to be quite honest with you, it was, boxing was my saving grace. Without boxing, I probably would have ended up in prison. You know, and I mean this seriously. I probably would have been in prison or a criminal. You know, I dropped out of school at a very, you know, as a sophomore in high school, and I would have went a different direction. But I boxing literally saved my life. It caused a lot of tragedy in my life towards the end, but it definitely saved me in my teens and 20s.
0: And then when the cheering stops, the lights go out, you know, the title of your book, and suddenly you're no longer Nino, the heavy, the most dangerous puncher, Nino the heavyweight. Who are you then?
7: Ooh, let me tell you. That was the dark night of the soul. Like when people talk about the dark night of the soul, boy, do I know what that means. And I hope I can help a lot of people with that because my life got nuked when my career ended and it was over and I had to hang the gloves up against my willing to at the time. It really affected me and it sent me spiraling into a 10-year depression, but I knew it was coming. You know, I had my peak around 28 years old, 31 years old. And then after that is when, you know, I got knifed. I overdosed on drugs, 2011. I overdosed. I died twice in 2011. I'll just say that. I died twice. In February, after a fight, I went out, partied, overdosed on a lot of drugs. Flatlined. They had to bring me back with a defibrillator. Came back, won two more belts. And then in the end of that same year, December, was walking out of a bar and some thugs came up behind me, or they surrounded me. And slipped my throat from my ear to my lip, lost over 2 pints of blood, fell down, and my friend got viciously stabbed with me, and I almost lost my life again. And at that point, I was 36-0, undefeated, against all doctors' requests, family, friends, telling me not to get back in the ring, you know, go see therapists, do this and that. Oh, I took 369 stitches in my face from my ear to my lip. 369.
0: Wow.
7: And I went back in the ring, got knocked out, and that's when it began. That's when the demons came out, and I had to really face myself and really think about what the hell I was going to do next. And that wasn't it. You know, so I went from 36-0 to now 36-1. I lost against Darnell Wilson, a guy that I should have beat. All by all means, he was a tune-up fight, but just my head wasn't clear. I wasn't emotionally there. I was a wreck. I was beating him on all cards, and then in the last 10 seconds of the last round, he caught me and knocked me cold, man, knocked me out. And props to him. Props to him, because he did what he was supposed to do, obviously. I come back for another return fight. Against everyone's wishes, you know, everyone's thinking I should seek therapy. I should, you know, I should get my drinking under control. I was drinking. I was doing drugs. I mean, nothing was stopping me. I was just, I was just a misguided missile, just rogue missile. Just went back into another fight, got knocked out again. So now I'm 36-2, and that's really where my life started spiraling out of control, and. Lost all bearings, lost all sight of who I was. I didn't even know who I was, to be quite honest with you. I've been doing this all my life, boxing all my life. I had no idea, zero idea of who I was. I literally was starting over as a baby in life. Like, that's where I started back from. I was basically starting all over as a baby.
0: What ultimately saved you? What prevented you from going over the cliff?
7: Well, I did go over the cliff. you know, for me, I fell into a very dark, dark and deep depression. I was fighting a lawsuit. I was from my old team. I broke up with my old team. I had nothing I could do. I had no trade or skill that I thought of that I even wanted to do. I was broke. I was couch surfing. I was literally went from hero to zero in no time flat. I mean, just like that, 0 to 0. And now I'm basically suicidal, putting a gun to my head almost every night, basically, and every morning. And this lasted 10 years. Okay.
0: Oh,
7: so
0: my.
7: When people want to say about, you know, I felt like I was in a prison of hell for 10 years. And I'm not telling this story for people to feel sorry for me. I'm hoping it reaches somebody that needs it, and hopefully it helps them. Because the one thing that I never lost sight in and I never lost faith in was God. And a lot of people will say, well, you know, Bible beater over here. No, I didn't read the Bible. I didn't go to church. I just knew that there was a greater, superior presence, and, you know, that a super consciousness or an omnipresent force that I felt and I knew had bigger plans for me, but it was going to take me getting my act together and straightening up to achieve whatever God wanted me to do. And at that time, I just couldn't let the devil win. I had to somehow fight back. And so this entire time for 10 years, I'm getting DUIs, I'm going to jail, I'm getting out of jail, I'm getting another DUI, waking up in jail, wondering how I even got there, wondering if I killed somebody in a vehicle accident. I mean, it was literally the worst time of my life, those 10 years after boxing. But I never lost faith in God. I always knew I was going to come out of it somehow, some way. And that is what is so important in my story.
0: It sounds like a living hell. 10 years you endured that. Very quickly, we're just rolling into a break here at the bottom of the hour. Do you think that boxing was preparing you for something beyond boxing, teaching you about fear and deception?
7: Absolutely. Boxing wasn't my path, which was hard for me to believe. You could have never told me anything different when I was coming up and I was a top prospect in the world. But now, hindsight's 20/20, it was preparing me for things much bigger.
0: When we come back, we're going to talk about your UFO encounter. David Nino Rodriguez, the most dangerous puncher, stays with us right here on Coast to Coast AM.

0: Came under scrutiny following a 2022 investigation by Capital News Illinois and ProPublica, which uncovered extensive allegations of neglect as well as physical, emotional, and sexual abuse of residents. As part of the restructuring, Illinois Governor J.B. Pritzker announced plans in 2023 to transfer half of the facility's residents into community care or other state facilities. No plans for layoffs were mentioned at that time. And finally, a group of 15 American citizens and legal residents have filed a lawsuit against the U.S. Department of Homeland Security over abuses they allegedly suffered during last year's so-called Operation Midway Blitz. Capital News Illinois reports that despite widespread complaints of severe misconduct, no criminal charges have ever been filed against agents involved in the Chicago area enforcement action. The group of plaintiffs do, however, still have the ability to sue under the Federal Tort Claims Act, which allows people to sue federal agencies for personal or property damage caused by negligence of federal employees. Visit WMAY.com for more of Springfield's news and talk. From the WMAY newsroom, I'm Stan Anders, and up next is your News Channel 20 Storm Team forecast.
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4: Here is your updated News Channel 20 Storm Team forecast. Cloudy skies expected overnight with a chance of thunderstorms. Lows dip down to about 64. Northeasterly winds 8 to 15 miles per hour. Chance of thunderstorms Monday. Highs level off around 68. Cloudy skies expected. A meteorologist, Laura Lockwood, on 97.7 and 970 WMAY, Springfield's News and Talk. 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
1: Hey, welcome back. Mott the Hoople, All the Young Dudes. David Bowie wrote this one and handed it to Mott the Hoople when the band was reportedly on the verge of breaking up. Not a bad little rescue package. The Pentagon has just released another unresolved UAP video, and this one's a little different. Military sensors captured six spherical objects moving together over the Middle East in 2025, reportedly traveling around 480 miles an hour and repeatedly changing direction. Six objects moving together, changing course. The Pentagon says the footage isn't clear enough to determine their size, distance, or what they were actually, or what they actually were. And no, they're not saying extraterrestrials, but after analysis, they still can't identify them. So what was flying in formation over the Middle East at nearly 500 miles an hour? For now, officially, nobody knows. You can check out the video and read more of the story in the carousel up at coasttocoastam.com. 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Come for the mystery. Stay because things just got weird. My guest is former heavyweight champion and UFO experiencer David Nino Rodriguez. And tonight we're talking UFOs, interdimensional beings, and the possibility that the phenomenon may be spiritual in nature. 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
1: Former heavyweight boxing champ David Nino Rodriguez is with us. And before we get to your encounter at White Sands Missile Range or near White Sands, David, you just described in harrowing detail this 10 years of living hell that you endured, battling depression and alcoholism and drug abuse and surviving a knife attack. How did you eventually, crawl back? How did you, How did you survive, ultimately?
5: It took a leap of faith. You know, they say take a leap of faith and the net shall appear, right? So for me, it was finally taking that leap, and that was to quit alcohol and drugs. I mean, I had no promise things would get better. I had no guarantee, but I kept feeling this nudge in my soul, this voice saying, quit drinking. You have to quit drinking. And I kept feeling this and hearing it. And I was just like, man, I'm just getting started. You know, what are you talking about? You know, the night's just starting. Quit drinking. You know, I kept feeling this in my soul, and it got louder and louder and louder. And finally, I remember exactly where I was. It was in 2019, at December 26th. I'm at a bar. Bunch of friends are there. I'm looking at them. They're about 5 years older than me. And then all of a sudden, it just dawned on me, where do you want to be in 5 years? And I looked at my friends, and I just saw them sloppy and intoxicated. And I looked at myself in the mirror that was behind the bar. It was at Lloyd's Pub. That's the name of the bar we were at, the local, you know, watering hole. And, you know, I'm looking at in the mirror at myself, and I'm just sweating and just double chin. I'm just looking heavy and just disgusting, and I just was not happy with what I saw. And I had a beer in one hand, and I had a tequila shot in the other. And I looked at it, and I go, if I don't stop right now, you will continue drinking like this, and you'll either be dead in prison or on the streets in 5 years. I just knew it. And I looked in the mirror, and I looked down at the beer, and I go, man, what have I got to lose? I go, if I go home and I pull the trigger, how could I ever face God and say, oh, I gave you a chance, when knowing I never, ever gave God a chance? And what would be giving God the chance? Quitting. You know, he's getting the crappy end of the deal, right? Quit drinking. And then I can say, and if things are still bad, then I can say I could pull the trigger. Then I can pull the trigger and know that I tried everything. So I looked down at the bar. I looked down at the beer in the shot, and I put it down. I didn't even touch it. And I said, okay, all right, I'm going to go for it. I'm going to give God a chance. And I'm out. And I just threw a peace sign to everybody, and they were kind of looking at me kind of confused. And I walked out of the bar, and I never went back. And that's going to be 7 years now. Never went back. And I'm completely sober since then. So my life changed drastically. Drastically.
1: Okay. Yeah. I'll say. So take us back to your encounter near White Sands Missile Range. Where were you? Who was with you? What did you see?
5: So this is very important, because this is something that I've never talked about on the radio or on a podcast or anywhere, and it's basically just something that's untouched. No one talks about it. It's woo-woo. It's weird. It's crazy. There's really no place for it, right, except for Coast to Coast AM. And so if we're going to go down this rabbit hole, let me take you down there properly. So I have always told my mother when I was very, very young, 4 or 5 years old, that I would see visitors, and they laughed it off. But I would always run to her room and jump in bed with her. My parents, at a very young age, scared out of my mind, and they'd have to go in my room and check for monsters. You know, what kids are always scared, you know, what kids complain about or they're scared of, right? You know, common. But I would vividly tell her, these visitors are not, they're coming into my room and they're going through the walls. I would say things like that. And she would just look at me like, oh, Davey's imagination. But now looking back on these visitors, I remember there was always a young girl with them. And there was 2 to 3 of these, what we would now call grays. And they wouldn't come through any conventional way. They would just come through the walls. And I remember I would see them around my bed, and then next morning these memories really didn't even start. I would run into my parents' room scared after seeing something like this, but the next morning it would just be gone. I would forget it. And they didn't start really coming back into my memory until I was about in my 30s. I would say early 30s.
1: Through hypnosis or just a conscious memory?
5: No, I just started really remembering what they looked like and how I was visited more than once, more than twice. I don't remember if they had ill intent or whatever. I just remember they would scare me. So me being scared, I figured it had to be demonic, right? Because why would I have so much fear and terror? And there it was terror. And I very much remember that now, as I'm older, with everything, like I said, hindsight's 20/20. So that's important to note. Okay, so just file that back. Before I got sober, I was with a girlfriend, and we were driving through New Mexico. We were going to Ruidoso, and on the way to Ruidoso is Alamogordo, White Sands, and it's if anyone knows the history of White Sands, the atomic bomb, the whole thing. There's a lot of people say there's underground bases. There's all kinds of stuff in New Mexico, man. Going up to Dulce, New Mexico, Philip Schneider. I mean, there's a lot of rich history. Yeah. Roswell, the whole thing. And I'm from this area. This is where I grew up my entire life. So it was before I quit drinking. So that's also very important to note. Before I quit drinking, we were on our way up to Ruidoso, which obviously Alamogordo's on the way. We stop at a restaurant there. We eat, and we're coming out of the restaurant, and it's late. It's about 9 o'clock. Got to hit the road. We got about another hour and some change to get up to Ruidoso, maybe less than that. And as we're coming out of the restaurant, I was like, wow. And I look at her, and I say, I'll leave her name out. I say, look at that. And she goes, oh, my gosh. She goes, what is that? And it looked beautiful. It was a clear, dark night. And all you see are these beautiful, like, Christmas lights, it looked like, in the sky, changing color and disappearing. And another one would light up and then disappear. And another one would light up and disappear. And then there'd be 10, and then there'd be 100. And they were just spectacular. They were gorgeous. And I go, man, no one's going to believe me. I go, do you have your phone? She goes, no, I left it in the car. I go, well, I got mine. Let me try to pull it out and let me record this. No one's ever going to believe me. I pull my phone out, and right when I pointed at the sky, boom, they're gone. They're just gone. Mm-hmm. It's like they knew I was going to record them. It was a crazy, I looked at her going, you saw what I saw, correct? She goes, absolutely, I did. I go, you are my witness, correct? Yes. So we get in the truck, right? And I'm like, we're looking everywhere for them. We don't see them anymore. And it's about another 30 minutes we're driving, and then finally we're going up into the mountains of Ruidoso, and we're driving. I mean, we're talking about it the whole time. I'm like, damn it, no one's ever going to believe I saw what I saw. And then all of a sudden, boom, there they are again, right in front of us. And this time we're kind of the only car on the road. And it's right above my truck, which we look in the sky now. Obviously they're probably about 10,000 feet up, I would imagine.
1: Okay.
5: And we're looking at them, and once again, it's a cluster. It's a cluster of them. Amber, I would say the best way to explain the color was amber. Amber and white, dim shades of yellow, and then go.
1: Are they just
5: amber.
1: Hovering? Or are they moving around, or are they just hovering, stationary?
5: Hovering, well, I guess you could say stationary, but they were turning off and then turning on in other parts of the sky. Like there was multiple, like what I guess you would call ships,
1: right?
5: And so I pulled over, and we got out. And we just stared at them. I go, okay, now I'm not going to take out my phone because I don't want them to disappear. And I go, no. And she tells me, she goes, no, I think you were just imagining that. I think we can record them. She goes, let's try to get them on our phones. So I go, no, hold on. Let's look at this a little bit longer because it's beautiful. And they were right over my truck, about 10,000 feet high. And they're just making these amazing formations. And it was almost like they were dancing for us. And I just we were just looking at each other the whole time. I was like, this is amazing. This is absolutely.
1: Did you stop the car and get out at this point?
5: Yes, we stopped the car and got out. We pulled over and got out and we're looking up. And then I go, okay, let's see if they'll let us record. And I took out my phone. She took out her phone and gone. Boom. They all turned off.
1: Again. Wow.
5: Yep. And at that point, we just sat there for a while. We put our phones down. We were hoping they'd come back. They never came back. We sat out there probably for another 20, maybe let's be realistic, 10 minutes maybe. And we just looked around and we were just looking at each other like, wow, this was just, nobody's ever going to believe us. We have no proof on this. So we get out, we get back in the car and or my truck and we drive back. We could drive to Rito. So, and we talked about it right here and there for as long as I knew her. Interesting thing though. Another thing people have to file back. When I met my wife, okay, this is years later. We were standing outside in Santa Fe and we had someone take a picture of us and I have the picture. There's two orbs above us and above me and my wife outside of Santa Fe, New Mexico. And it's hovering over our hotel and they're symmetrical. And it's like one above her and one above me.
1: At night? And,
5: yep, at night. White orbs.
1: White orbs. Okay.
5: Yes. So reason I'm telling these stories, after I saw after I had that encounter with the first girl that I was with, it was shortly after that that I found the strength within myself. And I have no clue. I have no idea if it's connected or not. I don't know. I don't know. But I just quit drinking. I believe it was just a few months after that. So if that happened in the summer of 2019, let's say, I can't remember, it was spring, summer, or early fall of 2019. I quit at the end, December 26th of 2019, drinking. So I don't know if there's a connection, but I do know that I started getting downloaded with a lot of information that I feel. I started having dreams of America. And I don't know when what point in time this is, but I started having a lot of dreams about civil unrest, a lot of dreams about civil chaos, of where the country was going, where it's headed. I don't know if it's still a timeline we're on, but I started having a lot of downloads, and to the point that one time I was laying, and see, this is something I cannot talk about on other podcasts or radio shows because they just don't allow that space, but I can on here. So I'm going to, there was a time I was laying in bed, and this was after I saw those ships. I was laying in bed, shortly after I made the viral video that put me on the map for my podcasting, got millions of views when I was talking about adrenochrome and children. Celebrities that were doing this, you know, drinking that stuff, and it really hit home.
1: Pretty dark stuff, yeah,
5: dark ritualistic stuff. I made a video about it nonchalant. I didn't mean for it to go viral. I had no intention of that, but it did, and it was completely organic. It was nothing I tried to do. It really put me on the map for my podcasting and things like that, which happened organically. But I remember I was laying in bed and I started falling asleep. I was actually in my parents' house in my niece's room. And I just was falling asleep on the bed. And all of a sudden I felt a jolt hit me through the core of my body and my eyes opened up. The ceiling fan turned on and started almost flying off the roof. And the TV that hasn't worked in 10 years just turned on. Boosh! Everything turned on at once and my eyes opened up. And I remember I felt like, this was after the viral video. I just felt like I was cleaned of something. I can't explain it, but it was like a cleansing. And that happened in the room. And after that, right after that, just everything started happening super fast with my career and my life. Super, super fast.
1: When you're getting these downloads, Are you just getting like images flashing in your head? Are you
5: getting images?
1: And are you writing these things down? Are you like in a journal or?
5: Yes, I've written a lot of them down. It's always of a time where in America, where there's some kind of strife and civil unrest, and it's a time that's coming. I firmly believe it's coming.
1: But you also, although you say you don't know if it's connected, it sounds like you suspect it also may have these downloads. You said cleansed you, like this may have led you to give up alcohol, given you the strength to give up alcohol.
5: Absolutely. Yeah, because I feel that I still believe, and that is why I question what these things are, and I believe they're interdimensional. I believe they're spiritual. I don't doubt that some of them come from other planets. I don't believe it's a propulsion system. I believe these are spiritual beings. I believe watchers or our guardians or our guides. And I do believe that in my opinion that I call it spiritual physics. They defy all physics here on Earth, but
1: they certainly do. David, sorry, I got to jump in here. Yeah. We're going to jump in here and take a timeout as we approach the top of the hour. David Nino Rodriguez stays with us right here on Coast to Coast AM.

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8: ABC News, I'm Wayne Cabot. Protests in Austin after ICE shot a man in his car. Video showing him cuffed with a bullet wound to his back.
9: Needs to be said that as mayor of the city of Austin, I'm very angry about this.
8: Mayor Kirk Watson noting local police were not involved. A law enforcement source telling ABC News he's a Venezuelan national here illegally. Taken into a trauma center and once there, handed over to federal custody. Patrick Clancy tells 60 Minutes it was mental illness that caused Lindsay Clancy to kill their three children, that she was no monster. Theories suggesting he was somehow responsible are, he says, deeply harmful. Iran reaffirming that it will open the Strait of Hormuz only after the U.S. pulls back and pays war reparations. Price of regular holding steady at the pumps, $4.48 a gallon, diesel just over $6.50. Gas buddies Patrick DeHaan predicting more pain ahead, political pain too, midterms 43 days away. This is ABC News. ABC's Maggie Rooley spoke with Princess Diana's brother, whose book got a royal rebuke from King Charles. It says that when he was prince, he was giddy when his wife Diana died. The palace putting out a rare statement questioning Charles Spencer's memory, judgment, reason, his reaction to their reaction.
10: Well, it's not every day you're gaslit by a king, but I was really upset with that because I thought it was very, not only condescending, but not straight. What I said is straight and true. And what did they come back with? That? It doesn't say he didn't say it either. That's what I found interesting.
8: Trust in our country's institutions is declining, says German Chancellor Friedrich Merz. His party suffering more losses in state elections. Economic struggles have given lift to a far-right AfD party in Germany. And maybe in these tough times there, this will lift spirits. The clinking of mugs at Oktoberfest underway this weekend in Munich. Continuing the tradition going back to the 1800s. Millions expected. I'm Wayne Cabot, ABC News.
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13: A Springfield man has pled guilty to second-degree murder in the death of his mother. 37-year-old Richard Romine was arrested in May 2023 after his mother, Donna, was found dead from a gunshot during a welfare check at her home on West Air Drive. Romine pled down multiple charges, including first-degree murder, as part of his conviction. He now remains in the Sangamon County Jail while awaiting sentencing on December 17th. In other news, this coming week, the Route 66 Mother Road Festival returns to Springfield for its 25th year. Festivities will be held all weekend long to celebrate the 100th anniversary of the historic 2,400-mile highway, which connected Chicago, Illinois to Santa Monica, California. On-site registration opens 11:30 a.m. on Thursday, September 24th. A special pre-party event is planned for later that evening at 7 p.m. at Motorhead's Bar & Grill. For more of Springfield's news and talk, you can visit WMAY.com. 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
15: Here is your updated News Channel 20 Storm Team forecast. Cloudy skies expected overnight with a chance of thunderstorms. Lows dip down to about 64. Northeasterly winds 8 to 15 miles per hour. Chance of thunderstorms Monday. Highs level off around 68. Cloudy skies expected. A meteorologist, Laura Lockwood, on 97.7 and 970 WMAY, Springfield's News and Talk. Right now, 66.
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1: Hey, welcome back. So great to be with you on a Sunday night, Monday morning. Van Morrison, Wild Night. Van actually cut an early version of this years before it finally surfaced on Tupelo Honey in 1971. So apparently that Wild Night took a while to arrive. Some of the people building and studying artificial intelligence are now asking a pretty unsettling question. What happens if we lose control of it? Researchers interviewed by NBC News warn that future self-improving AI could potentially hack security systems, manipulate political leaders, even interfere with military infrastructure. One researcher went so far as to describe a scenario in which a superhuman AI could effectively stage a coup against the government. And we may not need super intelligence for things to get dangerous. Experts say today's AI could already help bad actors with sophisticated biological research, while militaries are rapidly integrating AI into battlefield and command systems. Not everybody buys the doomsday scenario. Some researchers argue the extinction talk is wildly overblown or distracts us from problems AI is causing right now. So forget the Terminator for a moment. What happens when the machine becomes smarter than the people who are supposed to control it? 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We understand. So keep going with the official Coast to Coast AM YouTube channel, packed with fascinating interviews, unforgettable moments, and plenty more trips down the rabbit hole. 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More Coast, more Strange, whenever you want it. David Nino Rodriguez says his encounter near White Sands changed the way he looks at UFOs, and we're going back inside that experience next on Coast to Coast AM.
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1: David Nino Rodriguez stays with us, boxing most dangerous puncher and former heavyweight champion, WBA, NABA, and WBC Mexican heavyweight champion, and also the author of When the Lights Go Out, From Survivor to Champion, published in 2016. And today, the host of a wildly successful YouTube channel, Nino's Corner, will tell you how to watch a little bit later. But right now, we were talking about this strange incident. As you're driving through the through New Mexico, you see these white lights. The sky lights up like a Christmas tree. And then you begin receiving these downloads in the middle of the night. You wake up and television is going haywire. The ceiling fan flying off, the practically flying off. You're receiving all of this very dark information. Almost sounds like prophecy. I mean, you know, one of my favorite movies is Network, and this Howard Beale character who becomes, you know, he's receiving some sort of a transmission. Did you ever think at this point that you were losing your mind?
8: No, I felt very calm, and I felt very at peace with it. I wasn't scared. It was a strange thing. These visions I was having was, I want to say, I believe it was options. I believe it was it was alternate timelines. I think it was a future I think we're going to see at some point that I don't think it's going to be as bad as people think. Okay. In other words, let me just stop myself for a second. Hold on. So what I think this is timeline convergence. I think it's alternate timelines. I think what I was witnessing, what I'm seeing in these visions is what seems so out of, just so wildly creative. It's not my imagination. I was having these real, not only dreams, but very real visions of a very chaotic environment, civil unrest in America. I saw things happening like the George Floyd riots, the BLM stuff, the civil unrest, the chaos that we've already seen. I've seen all this already. And I am telling you, there's more to come. How bad is this going to get? I don't believe it's going to be as bad as it was initially supposed to get. But I do believe that we are coming into a timeline convergence, and we are going into a better future. I think humanity is going into a much better place, a golden age, as some people would say. But I think it's going to be a very, very bumpy road, and I think it could start around November. But yeah, I've had these visions for a while, and I do believe it's almost prophetic. I mean, I've never talked about this before, so this is the first time I've talked about this on your show.
1: Well, I'm honored that you're sharing it with us here. You think that these downloads and these visions were precipitated by your seeing these lights in the sky in New Mexico?
8: They only happened afterwards. I mean, you know, that's all I can say. They only happened afterwards. And that's why I've always felt this drive and this passion to do what I do. And I've really been lit on fire to do what I'm doing with my podcast and the shows. And that's why I have such a drive to do what I'm doing. Because I feel like we can divert all of this. It doesn't have to be this bad. It doesn't have to get as bad as what I saw. And that is what is fueling me to do what I'm doing today.
1: So I want to go back to your childhood again, when you saw these entities coming through your bedroom wall. And in one case, there was a little girl with them, or a female humanoid, perhaps, I don't know. And you felt, because of that fear, you sensed that what you were witnessing then was demonic. Is that somehow related to the lights in the sky and your downloads? I mean, are we talking about the flip side of the same thing?
8: I think it was something different because, yeah, I remember them coming through the walls. They were very staticky, like a frequency. Fading in and out. And I mean, I can remember that clearly. But the same thing in the sky, but I felt more awestruck by the lights in the sky, and I felt at peace. I didn't feel fear. I believe all of this is spiritual. I think we got this all wrong. I think we've got this all wrong. I think what this is I think they reside outside of this matrix, outside of this dimension, and they're able to consciously peek into ours. I don't think they're, you know, these ships, they're flown consciously in my mind, and I believe that they are, you know, what they then called heavenly angels or demonic or demons, right? I think this is purely spiritual. I think this is purely spiritual, and that's the feeling that I get. And I think the government is going to try to make us believe that this is not, that's not the case, that these are interplanetary, that they're coming from other galaxies, which could be maybe some of them. But from what I'm getting, I believe this is purely spiritual. And they're peeking into our reality, and they're using vehicles that defy all physics. Because they're spiritual physics. Right. We will never be able to figure it out because it's completely spiritual.
1: So when we hear the term interdimensional, and maybe we're just parsing terms here, but I mean, interdimensional could mean another physical dimension. It could mean another plane of consciousness, or it could mean the spiritual realm. When you hear that term interdimensional, what do you think it is? I mean, you mentioned spiritual realm, but is it
8: all of the above? What you just stated, I'm open to all of that, right? But I believe is I believe that humanity is going through a shift right now, and I believe all eyes on us. It's a spiritual battle. It's a spiritual war for what direction we're going to go, and I think we're in the middle of it right now. Call it Armageddon, the apocalypse, whatever you want to say. I think we are now in it. And I think, and I believe, I mean, just ask anybody. You can ask anybody on the street. They'll tell you, yeah, this is the craziest time to be alive. Look what's happening. Everybody will agree with that. I mean, we're seeing things happen now in the last 3 years, 5 years that we could never have imagined. Look how AI is just all of a sudden taking over with, you know, no permission pass. No, just, I'm here. Thank you very much. All of a sudden, the elephant in the room is right in front of all of us and just do it and stampeding. You know what I'm saying? It's like, it's unbelievable to see how fast this is advancing, and kind of all of our heads are spinning and nobody.
1: Yeah, it does feel different. I mean, people have been talking about end times since, well, I would imagine, let's say, for example, in Russia in 1917, you know, when the Bolshevik Revolution started, I'm sure there were many people who thought this is the end of days. I'm sure when Constantinople fell to the Ottomans, people, but you know, when was that? The 1400s, people were saying this is the end of days. But this, I mean, it does feel different this time. But I want to ask you about this idea of these spiritual entities or interdimensionals. And I think we're on the same page here, actually. I don't believe they're necessarily extraterrestrials either, but people will always come back to me and say, well, if they are non-physical, why do they need physical craft? I mean, is that, do they need to create a physical manifestation in order to enter our reality? Or why do spiritual entities need a machine?
8: I think it's, I think they materialize in this dimension and they can dematerialize just as easy. I think we have garnered some of their technology. I do believe that there's a huge gray area. There's no possible way you could say it's either black or white, right? This is a massively gray area. And for me to sit here and tell anybody that I believe it's black and white is just ridiculous. Who am I to say that? I don't know. I think it's a massively gray area. I think, yes, they could be coming from other parts of the galaxy, other parts of the universe, but I do believe from what I've seen personally, just my experiences, this is spiritual, and the connection to me is spiritual. And I believe that, you know, if you see a lot of videos of these creatures or whatever you want to call them, they're able to almost be invisible. You know, a lot of people talk about the grays, the reptilians. They can materialize and dematerialize in our reality. How do you explain that? And yes, we would call it, it's either a very advanced technology or, simplest terms, you could just say, well, it's spiritual. But obviously, they have something. They're coming from a different frequency. You know, best way to explain it is back in, you know, the 70s and 80s when you were in your car, you would, if people remember the radios back then, like people would get Coast to Coast AM and you would, it would blur with other channels, right? Until you got the right frequency. Well, that's kind of what they do. They, I think they're able to dial into our frequency and manifest themselves or materialize and then dematerialize. You know, and that's what I think all of this is about. And we can't seem to figure it out. And I think the government, is, you know, was or is getting ready to play this alien card where they'll, you know, they're going to try to take us from the uppercase G, God, and make us believe that we were, you know, seated. And this is just my opinion, by the lowercase G. And they're going to play this elaborate alien card to where, you know, they come as our saviors and save us from World War III or some kind of apocalypse or Armageddon. And we look at them as our gods, when really, in, I believe they could be the Nephilim or the fallen. And it's all deception. It's all demons or these spiritual beings masquerading as aliens. And that's where my gut is taking me.
1: Yeah. I mean, even Jacques Vallée and others have pointed to similarities between modern UFO encounters. And then we have these older accounts of fairies and demons and supernatural beings. I mean, how do we account for, people seem to have two kind of different or separate alien abduction experiences. One is absolutely a horror show. They're placed on some sort of an examining table. They're essentially, you know, prodded and tortured. And then others, people describe these, you know, wonderful experiences. In some cases, they claim to be healed after these encounters. So is that what we're talking about here? You know, an angelic encounter and a demonic encounter both happening in our world at the same time?
8: I think that very much could be it. And I think the forces that be that control humanity are losing grip. And I believe, you know, these, you know, like CERN, I think it was specifically made to open portals. You know, just look at the ceremonies, the rituals they've had, and it's, and it would, for its opening, the opening ritual, the opening ceremony. I mean, it's, there's too many things here that, you know, the elites do play with these things. They do have rituals. They are, you know, I had a guest on, Craig Lund, that talked to, you know, he wrote the book Silicone Satan. He talks about, he calls them almost fondly the Lucys, the Luciferians. It's a very real thing, you know, and these very top elitists are playing a different game and they've been in control this entire time. And I think we need to wake up to that. And I think people are waking up to that. And I think, you know, this whole alien question is nothing more than part of the spiritual war. And I believe, and this is just my opinion, they are demonic entities, or some of them angelic, but the demonic ones are going to be masquerading as aliens. And I think we all need to be very aware of their deceit. Now, I'm not saying aliens don't exist. I'm not saying that. I'm just saying whatever the government's going to tell us is wrong.
1: You mentioned CERN. Did you see that video that was circulating on YouTube, supposedly showing a human sacrifice taking place, captured on someone's, I don't know, phone, right outside the CERN gates, as it were, at the entrance of CERN, some hooded figures stabbing someone. Now, some people claim it's a hoax. I don't know what to make of it. Have you seen that?
8: I have not seen that, but it does not surprise me. It doesn't surprise me. And these people are very dark. I mean, it's a very sick, sick world, and they have no regard for human life. And just to pivot for a second here, I think we are currently, they are in a race right now to take over humanity. And you ask, well, how are they doing that? AI. I think there's nothing more alien than AI. And I think they are building a digital prison right beneath our noses. And I believe AI is, I guess you could say, the alien, right? I mean, if you were an alternate species or from another galaxy or even from another dimension or a spiritual demonic realm, whatever, the easiest way to take over humanity would do it right beneath their noses through AI. Data centers, flock cameras, the whole thing, everything they're building right now, super intelligence to match God. I'm telling you, it's happening right beneath our noses right now. They are building this system, the beast system.
1: We're heading into the bottom of the hour break, and then we'll open up the phone lines and take questions and comments on the other side. Very, very quickly, when you were in the boxing world, looking back now, do you think you had encounters with demons?
8: Absolutely, 100% yes. 100% yes.
1: All right. David Nino Rodriguez stays with us. Again, questions and comments after the break, right here on Coast to Coast AM.

plans to reorganize the controversial Choate Mental Health and Developmental Center in Southern Illinois now face a lawsuit filed by the facility's staffing union. This past week, AFSCME Council 31 filed a lawsuit over plans to roughly halve Choate's capacity and workforce as part of reforms to the facility, arguing the state violated multiple laws relating to government health facilities with its downsizing plan. Choate originally

0: No criminal charges have ever been filed against agents involved in the Chicago area enforcement action. The group of plaintiffs do, however, still have the ability to sue under the Federal Tort Claims Act, which allows people to sue federal agencies for personal or property damage caused by negligence of federal employees. Visit WMAY.com for more of Springfield's news and talk. 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
3: Here is your updated News Channel 20 Storm Team forecast. Slight chance for storms overnight. Otherwise, cloudy skies expected. Lows level off around 64. Winds out of the northeast, 8 to 15 miles per hour. Overcast skies Monday. Chance for storms. High temperatures reach up to 68. I'm meteorologist Laura Lockwood on 97.7 and 970 WMAY, Springfield's News and Talk. Right now, it's 66 degrees.
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1: Hey, welcome back. ELO, Do Ya? Before ELO made it famous, Jeff Lynne recorded Do Ya with his previous band, The Move. ELO's 1976 remake became the version everybody remembers. Say, here is one for the history books. There may be something hiding near King Tut's tomb. New radar and microgravity surveys have detected what researchers say could be underground tunnels about 30 meters from Tutankhamun's burial chamber. And here's where it gets interesting. Archaeologists have long wondered whether Queen Nefertiti's missing tomb might be hidden somewhere nearby. Now, nobody's claiming they've found her, not yet. They'll need physical access to know what's really down there. But after 3,300 years, the Valley of the Kings may still be keeping one very big secret. You can check out the rest of this story in The Carousel up at coasttocoastam.com. And if you like where I take things when I'm behind the microphone, come with me a little farther down the rabbit hole on Richard Serrett's Strange Planet. 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More of my conversation with David Nino Rodriguez, plus your calls, next on Coast to Coast AM.
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1: Former heavyweight boxing champion David Nino Rodriguez is here, the author of When the Lights Go Out, From Survivor to Champion, and now the host of the wildly successful YouTube channel Nino's Corner. Nino, how do we watch Nino's Corner?
7: It's Nino's Corner on YouTube and Rumble, and ninoscorner.tv for the real fringe, behind-the-scenes type of stuff. And that's doing very well itself. That's on Apple and Roku.
1: And how do we get a copy of When the Lights Go Out? That was published back in 2016.
7: Amazon. Anyone can just go to Amazon and order a book there. And or if you go to the General's tent on ninoscorner.tv, I think you get a copy, a signed copy as well. So,
1: and I want to give a plug out for your mom too, because I know you're caring for your elderly parents, and your mom wrote a book. How do we? What? Tell us about that briefly.
7: The Mexican Mix. Yeah. I'm suffering. Well, there's, you know, I am suffering. Both my parents have severe dementia. My mom has it very severe. They're in their last years, and my mom's what, 87. My dad's 91, and both bedridden. And so, yeah, that was the last, you know, real masterpiece. You know, that was the final masterpiece, I guess you could say. She wrote that about 5 years ago, I want to say. I could be wrong, 5-6 years ago. But yeah, it's on Amazon as well. The Mexican Mix.
1: The Mexican Mix. All right. Are you still receiving downloads, as far as you can tell, from these entities?
7: No, this was not that I can tell. This has just been the last, you know, this happened around 2019 to 2021. And that was the real high strangeness for me. I wouldn't say fizzled out, I just got into my groove, I got into my flow, and things kind of tapered down a lot. So from 2019 to 2021, it was a really strange time for me, when my life was changing, and I felt like it was like a 2020, and I think a lot of people can relate to this, was like a portal year for a lot of people. It either made people or broke people. And I was one of the people that really, made my new life and career during that time.
1: All right, let's go to the phones. On the wild card line, Adam is in Pascagoula, Mississippi, the scene of a pretty famous abduction case. Adam, welcome to Coast AM. You're on the line with David Nino Rodriguez. Go ahead.
8: Hey, Rich. Hey, David. My question is, do you believe these data centers could be used by bad aliens to usher in the Antichrist false prophet system at the end of the Bible, and whatever else could be known about this? What are your thoughts?
7: Yeah, I don't see any. I'll be honest. A lot of people say, oh, this is, you know, we're in a race with China, and it's, we got to get ahead of the ball. They always use China as the boogeyman. I think this, there's just nothing good can come out of this. I'm sorry. I don't want to be negative, but I mean, I believe when the Bible says, you know, these times are coming, hello people, I think we're here. And I absolutely believe AI will be the mark of the beast. I do believe it's going to bring in the Antichrist. Yeah. I do feel that 100%.
1: Adam,
7: and, you know, I have a lot of people that, I have a lot of people that go against me on that, but I just don't see anything good coming out of this. And the way they're building these so feverishly all over the place and using our precious resource, water, I don't know. I don't see anything good coming from this. And look how fast this stuff is developing, and how the speed in which it's just overtaking everything. It just started overtaking news anchors now. So, you know, your movie stars and all that, it's taking all the jobs. What are people going to be left to do? That's my question to everyone out there. What are you going to do? You have all this free time on your hands. Well, they're going to take your arts and arts and crafts as well. I mean, they're going to take your movie business. They're already, writing music, songs. I mean, how many AI artists are out there now? I mean, this is getting insane.
1: Let's go east of the Rockies. Jeff is in Michigan. Jeff, welcome to Coast. Go ahead.
9: There, my thought is this. Parallel worlds, most scientists now agree, they think pretty much they exist, multidimensional, or however you want to say it. Now, it's up to our choices. When we make a choice here, it's not quite the same on a parallel world. It's a different choice. So what I'm thinking is, they've made different choices on these parallel worlds, and they're far more advanced than we are because they made better choices. And they may have even interacted with aliens or other entities, and I believe that they actually are coming to our dimension to influence us to make bad decisions so that they don't make the same decisions on their world, and so things go smooth for them while we suffer.
1: Interesting theory. What do you make of that, David?
7: Yeah, I mean, the universe is full of potentials, right? So I don't see how that. I think there's multiverses, timelines with infinite potentials, you know, so each with the different choices that different civilizations have made or whatever. I think that, you know, I think this planet has been through this song and dance many times before, and we're coming into the next big choice, which is the Great Reset, and it's either we're either going to fail or make it through. And I think we're coming into that precipice within the next, I think, before 2030.
1: All right, let's go west of the Rockies. Mark is in Roseville, California. Good morning, Mark. Welcome to Coast.
10: Yeah, Mr. Rodriguez, I'm 100% behind you because I know a lot. The government knows. I was told in my garage, the government knows, but they have to lie about it.
1: You were told in your garage? Who was in the garage with you, Mark?
10: A family member that's high up in the things. And, anyway, it's a family member. And I was told, I showed them, and I said, here, put this in your office. And it's not allowed.
1: Put what in your office?
10: Photos of what I have.
1: Photos.
10: Everybody's been looking for.
1: All right.
10: I have a 50-second video of a rare event, and just recently my son blew up the video, the pictures, and they're clear pictures of two objects that came from space. They're not drones. It's not an aircraft, an Airbus. They are UFO UAPs. And I sent the photos to Tom Danheiser to Coast to Coast.
1: All right. Well, you'll have a look at those, and maybe they'll end up on the Coast website. Marky, thanks for that. David, we were talking about timelines earlier, and then we were also talking about CERN and this Hadron Collider. And a couple of weeks ago, when I was on Coast on a Friday night, and I was talking about the Mandela effect, and yes, we were having some fun with it, but this idea that, so for example, the latest one is, for years, I was under the impression that Anne Rice wrote a novel called Interview with a Vampire. And now if you go online and check it out, it says Interview with the Vampire. And I thought, no way. Serious question.
7: It's a vampire. I've always thought of it as with a vampire. Wow.
1: Yeah. Yeah. Go check it out on Google it right now. You'll see it. It's the movie and the book is Interview with the Vampire. And, you know, there are so many different examples of this. Do you think, this is a serious question, that that's what they're doing at CERN, that they are messing with the timeline?
7: I think it's a byproduct of whatever dimensions that they're blurring or opening up portals. Yeah, I think it's definitely a byproduct of it. I think that's some of the ramifications. I mean, I remember just the Snow White, right? Mirror, mirror on the wall. Now they're saying magic mirror on the wall. I don't ever remember it being that. It's bizarro world, man. It's the Twilight Zone, what we're living in. And I think this is only going to pick up speed. I believe that novelty is just going to continue spiking, and all the visions that I had of civil unrest and all that, it's coming. And I think I'm not trying to be a doomsday or anything like that. I think it's just the natural evolution of all of this. It's like we're going through a bottleneck of time and space, and I think everything's just collapsing on itself. And, you know, look how fast a year goes now. I mean, faster than, I mean, a month feels like a week. A week feels like a day. You know, I mean, it just because we have so many more options within a 24-hour period now. Everyone's distracted on their phones. You got your computers. There's 100 different ways to order a coffee. I mean, there's just more choices within a condensed period of time. And when you really look at everything, it's racing towards this epoch of time. What it is, I don't know. Does it collapse on itself? I mean, where is it going to go? It's like we're in warp speed overdrive going where? That's my question. Where is this going? Because it's getting faster.
1: Yeah, we are, as humans, it's like we're living at the speed of light. And we experience, I think, we experience more in one day than our ancestors, let's say 100 years ago, in an entire lifetime.
7: 100%.
1: Yeah. And we're not.
7: I mean, do you remember being bored as a child? I do. I don't think kids are bored anymore.
1: Summer went on forever. Summer went on. After 2 weeks, I thought, I can't wait to get back to school.
7: Yep. I remember listening to the grandfather clock at my grandmother's house, laying there bored, listening to the air conditioner, nothing to do. And now kids have everything to do in a condensed period of time. In a 1 minute time frame, they do more than I did all day. You know,
1: exactly.
7: It's all on their phones, and it's unbelievable. It's crazy.
1: Lewis is in Pennsylvania. Lewis, good morning. Welcome to Coast.
11: Hello, Richard. Thank you for taking my call. I have a comment and question for David. I'll listen off the air.
1: Go ahead.
7: Okay.
11: David, I really want to commend you, but somebody like yourself, a world-class athlete, let alone heavyweight champion, you had that burning fire, that competitive inside you. And so many people, when you're positioned, when it's time to go to another trade or another occupation, that fire, the thing that kept them going, the thing that you just can't quit. And a lot of people, it burns up, and it does them in. And it's so good to hear you come out the other side okay. It's really great. But my question for you, David, is this. You know, let alone the Anthony Joshua against Tyson Fury, there's not one fight I'd pay to see today. What do you account for the total desolation of the heavyweight division, let alone boxing? Do you think it's CTE and mixed martial arts? Okay, I'll stop here. Thank you, Richard.
1: All right, great question, Lewis. What's happened to boxing?
7: It's a combination of a multitude of things, man. It's social media. The fighters are just not the same as they used to be. I was on the tail end of... You know, of social, you know, social media really took off in 2008, 9, 10. And I was at the tail end. That's when my career was really ending. It was a different mentality, a different mindset back then, man. Fighters were just a different breed of animal. Now, every Tom, Dick, and Harry's a fighter. Every guy's an MMA fighter out of his garage. You know, they're not anomaly. They're not an anomaly anymore. And social media has ruined everything. Everyone's kind of got this silver spoon or this, they're lazy. They're just not the same type of breed of people they used to be. And not to mention, the talent pool is just lacking. I mean, fighters today, there's not as many people, you know, the fighters, there's not as many shows. I mean, back when I was fighting, there was hundreds of shows a year you could fight on and build your record and fight tough guys and come up. And now it's far and few between. It's just, you know, life has just got easier for so many people. And it's the world of instant gratification. So I think there's a lot of reasons, but I'm with you on that. Besides Anthony Joshua and Tyson Fury, I don't really care to see any of them. And and boxing is poorly promoted, and I think ultimately it's all going to go into the world of MMA anyway, and there'll be hybrids, but I think boxing is kind of dying on the vine. It's a different breed of fighter these days, man. They're just different, and I think they're going to continue to just get more and more spoiled and more lazy. It's just social media let's just call it what it is, the social media championship. Jake Paul kind of set the pace on that one.
1: All right, Lewis, great question. We're going to squeeze in one more quickly on the wild card line. Marianne is in Michigan. Marianne, you'll have to make it quick. Welcome to Coast. Good morning.
12: Okay. I just want to let him know that I believe everything he's saying about spirituality is happening. We have changed since the year 2000. They told us back in 1999 that we were going to end the world, remember? Fill your bathtub, do everything, get ready, because it's going to end. Well, the old world did end. And we are living in nothing but a world of spoiled Americans that don't know how to do anything right anymore. And I'm so sorry, because my father used to watch you guys boxing all the time when he was alive.
1: All right, Marianne, thank you for that. David, once again, how do we watch Nino's Corner?
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1: And again, the book, When the Lights Go Out?
7: On Amazon.
1: Wow, what a pleasure speaking with you again, David. Thank you so much.
7: You got it, Richard. Thank you for having me.
1: All right, coming up, a woman who says she spent 70 years not just searching for Sasquatch, but communicating with them. Arla Collette Williams says they have families, personalities, even a connection to mysterious star people. Wait till you hear her story next on Coast to Coast AM.

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6: ABC News, I'm Wayne Cabot.
7: For Austin to be safe, ICE should end its surge here in our community.
6: Congressman Greg Kassar, after a man was shot in his car by ICE agents in North Austin, local police telling us ICE is preventing them from conducting an investigation. Once at the hospital, the man, reportedly a Venezuelan national here illegally, was transferred to federal custody. In Russia, Ukrainian forces firing more than 1,000 drones toward Moscow Sunday. The mayor calling it the city's largest ever drone attack, hitting a high-rise and oil refinery. This is Russians voted in the first parliamentary election since the war, the balloting virtually devoid of opposition to Vladimir Putin. Early returns showing his party winning. CNN is scheduled to be the pool reporter for the president's UN visit this week, but it doesn't know what to do now with Trump banning them. This is ABC News. The L.A. County Medical Examiner confirming now the death of Presley Gerber, son of Cindy Crawford, at a rehab facility. He was 27. At 15, he was signed on as a model. Scientists celebrating the unveiled discovery of a new kind of cat, first new feline species in more than 100 years, not just because we have a cute new kitty to admire, but because of what it suggests to
8: new
6: us.
8: New things are just all around us, and with discoveries like the Telkai cat, it gives us more reason to look and protect the environment that they live in as well, so that they also don't go extinct.
6: ABC News geriatric medicine subspecialist Dr. Alan Chang. As of now, there's only one in captivity, a 10-year-old male in Bolivia, found and partially raised by humans and given to a cat sanctuary. A new museum in L.A. is unlike any other you've seen before because its creator is George Lucas. The George Lucas Star Wars-themed museum of art is spaced like a spaceship. Wayne Cabot, ABC News.
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11: A Springfield man has pled guilty to second-degree murder in the death of his mother. 37-year-old Richard Romine was arrested in May 2023 after his mother, Donna, was found dead from a gunshot during a welfare check at her home on West Air Drive. Romine pled down multiple charges, including first-degree murder, as part of his conviction. He now remains in the Sangamon County Jail while awaiting sentencing on December 17th. In other news, this coming week, the Route 66 Mother Road Festival returns to Springfield for its 25th year. Festivities will be held all weekend long to celebrate the 100th anniversary of the historic 2,400-mile highway, which connected Chicago, Illinois to Santa Monica, California. On-site registration opens 11:30 a.m. on Thursday, September 24th. A special pre-party event is planned for later that evening at 7 p.m. at Motorhead's Bar and Grill. For more of Springfield's news and talk, you can visit WMAY.com. 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
15: Here's your updated News Channel 20 Storm Team Forecast. Slight chance for storms overnight. Otherwise, cloudy skies expected. Lows of aloft around 64. Winds out of the northeast, 8 to 15 miles per hour. Overcast skies Monday. Chance for storms. High temperatures reach up to 68. I'm meteorologist Laura Lockwood on 97.7 and 970 WMAY, Springfield's News and Talk. Right now, it's 66 degrees.
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0: Here's your guest host, Richard Serrett.
1: Welcome back. Boz Scaggs, I got your number. Before Silk Degrees turned Boz Scaggs into a household name, he'd already spent years mixing blues, soul, and rock, including a stint with the Steve Miller Band. My next guest says Sasquatch has been part of her life since she was 6 years old. And after 70 years of encounters, Arla Collette Williams doesn't believe we're simply dealing with some elusive creature hiding in the woods. She says she's communicated with them, befriended them, even learned from them. And then there are the star people. And that's where things get really strange. That conversation, next on Coast to Coast AM.
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1: Arla Collette Williams has spent roughly 7 decades exploring one of North America's most enduring mysteries, Sasquatch. Her story began at just 6 years old when she says she experienced her first encounter. But what followed wasn't simply a lifetime of searching for Bigfoot. Arla describes something far more personal, repeated physical encounters, communication and ongoing relationships with Sasquatch adults and children. She affectionately calls the hairy people and hairy kids. She says the knowledge stretches back through her own family. Her grandmother spoke about Sasquatch and even demonstrated their distinctive manner of walking in the early 1950s, years before the famous Patterson-Gimlin film. Arla's experiences eventually expanded beyond Sasquatch into encounters with what she calls star people and other unexplained entities, leading her to explore consciousness, intuition, communication, and the possibility that the mysteries being around us, mysterious beings around us, may be connected in ways we don't yet understand. She's the author of My Life with the Hairy People, a keynote speaker at conferences around the United States and British Columbia, and conducts workshops and gatherings intended to help others approach these phenomena respectively and without fear. Her message is remarkably simple. Open your mind. Shift your paradigm, approach with respect, and live through the heart. Arla, welcome to Coast AM. How are you?
6: I'm good. How are you?
1: Terrific. Thank you. It's great to have you here. I'm very excited about this conversation.
6: Thank you.
1: So you're 6 years old. You encounter a Sasquatch. Take me there. What happened?
6: I was at my grandmother's, and I was outside playing in the dirt, and I had sticks and rocks and flowers, and I was just sitting there making things. I tried to make little houses or just other random things, and I heard somebody walk up. Well, I thought it was my grandmother. But when I looked up, it wasn't my grandmother. It was a young, what I would call a hairy boy, you know. And that's what I thought when I looked at him. He was probably, you know, it's hard to gauge at that age and thinking on it, but probably 10 to 15 feet from me. And he just walked up, stood there, watched me. I watched him. After a bit, he turned around, walked back off. And at that point, I got up, I went in. I told my granny what I had seen. And I asked her, "What was that, Granny?" And she said to me, "What do you think it was?" And she let me think about it before she started talking to me about them.
1: Where? What part of the country did your grandmother live? Where did you see this hairy boy?
6: This was in Oklahoma, south of Tulsa, actually, was where she lived at the time.
1: And what do you remember about its face and its eyes, or his eyes?
6: Well, I remember looking at him, you know, and thinking back on it, that's a hairy kid. Now, you know, I don't specifically remember at that time, you know, his eyes in particular. You know, I knew it was a boy, and just that he was hairy.
1: And were you frightened, or did you somehow understand even then that you weren't in danger?
6: I wasn't frightened at all. I started running off to the woods when I was about 3 years old. It was hard for my mom to keep me, you know, where I wasn't trying to go off to the woods. I loved being outside. I would stay outside as long as she would let me. So, and the thing with my grandmother, I spent a good amount of time with my grandmother, and I was never taught to fear anything. You know, I was taught to be respectful of everything. And so fear did not even enter into that, and actually has never entered into it as far as my being around them.
1: Right. And did it seem surprised to see you, or did you get the impression the hairy boy already knew you were there?
6: Yeah, he did know I was there. But, you know, when you're kids like that and you come face to face with another kid or a hairy kid, which he looked very much like, you know, I would look. He just had a lot of hair.
1: Most children would have been told they'd imagined it. But as you say, your grandmother apparently already knew about these beings. What did she tell you?
6: Yeah, she, you know, through the years, she would talk to me about different things if I had questions. And she had her own experiences. She grew up in the Boston Mountains in Arkansas, and was always off in the woods. She was either, you know, walking or just playing in the woods, or she had a horse she could ride, and that's where she wanted to spend her time.
1: And What else did she tell you about these beings?
6: She always called them our neighbors. You know, these are our neighbors. There was never really a name that she used for them. And she just said they're our neighbors. And, you know, sometimes you see your neighbors and sometimes you don't. And there'll be times when you might talk to your neighbor, and then there'll be other times that, you know, you don't. Your neighbor's doing something or you're doing something. But she always said, if we have respect between us, there'll be no problems. And that was one of the things she taught me, was to be respectful to everything, you know, not just them.
1: And I believe you have a photograph from the early 1950s of your grandmother demonstrating the way Sasquatch walk. Now, this is important. This is years before the Patterson-Gimlin film. So what had she experienced?
6: Well, pretty much the same thing that I've experienced. She would be in the woods. They would be out there. Sometimes they would, you know, interact with each other. And sometimes it was just a matter of, you know, I know you're there. The thing that I do, and I've just always done this, is I don't go to the woods to see them. I go to the woods because I love being in the woods. And if I'm out there and I know that they're there, or maybe if I just feel like they're there, I'll just say, hi, guys, you know, like I would if I was going to talk to a neighbor I might have. There wasn't any difference in my mind growing up the way I did, that they weren't our neighbors. They just got to live in the woods and I had to live in a house.
1: And did your grandmother regard Sasquatch as animals or people or spirits or maybe something else?
6: They were definitely not considered an animal. They were a people like us. She didn't make, you know, a specific remark about what she thought they were. And in my mind, they were like us. They were just hairy.
1: So after that first encounter, again, you were 6 years old in Oklahoma. After that first encounter, when did you see one again?
6: Oh, shortly. That became a very normal thing for me growing up, especially. And I even remember a time, I think I was 15, I believe, and there had been a sighting, I guess is what you would call it. Someone had seen one down on the river. And my grandmother would have skinned me at the time if she had known I had done this. But there were some of us kids, and we decided that we would go down to the river where the sighting had happened. And so it was after dark, of course, and we all got out. You had to walk down this little road to get to the river and go through a gate. And so I think there were five of us. And so we just took off down in the dark, following the road, and went over the gate and off down towards the river. And as we got towards the river, we heard them call. And at that point, everybody stopped and, you know, just kind of froze. And three of them took off running back towards the car. And the other one and I stood there for just a minute. And in my mind, I, you know, it's like, I'm talking to them already, you know, not even thinking about anything like telepathy or what they call mind speak. I just immediately did it because I had always done it. And then, you know, the other kid and I looked at each other and we looked at the three that had taken off and we were like, if we don't go now, we're going to get left and we're going to have to walk several miles to get back into town. So we took off. I did not tell my grandmother I'd done that. I felt really bad about that and felt that I had been very disrespectful. You know, even at that.
1: Sorry, disrespectful to the Sasquatch, to the hairy people, because you left?
6: Yes. Yeah. Just being that away. I never did talk to those kids about what I knew either. So
1: you were communicating with them. Sorry, you were communicating with them telepathically at this point. What was involved in that communication? What were you saying?
6: Just that, you know, I'm sorry if we bothered you, you know, like I would have to a neighbor if some kids and I had gone over and tried to see what they were doing or, you know, doing things that was none of our business to do. And, you know, we just took off and met the other kids and then went back into town. But those kids never knew about my life with the hairy people. We were taught not to talk about it. We didn't talk about that in the public or just, you know, to just anybody. My grandmother and I talked, and we had cousins like that would, you know, maybe say, oh, I seen one off down somewhere, but it was not a topic of conversation with just anybody.
1: I can understand why. You and your grandmother, and you mentioned some cousins, you've had interactions, you've had relationships. 99.9% of the population will never see a Sasquatch. And yet you've seen numerous ones. You've had numerous encounters, relationships, and so forth. Is there something particular about you and your family? I don't know, your bloodline? What is it?
6: Well, it's pretty simple. Actually, it's that measure of respect that we have between us. From the very beginning, I was always respectful in the fact that I didn't go out and, you know, try to make something happen or any of those things. And of course, not talking about them was about being respectful to them. You know, the one thing that my grandmother talked about was if we have respect between us, there'll be no problems. And the one thing we did not want to do was to cause them problems. And you know yourself now that there are people everywhere with all kinds of equipment in all kinds of ways, you know, trying to find them. And that was just something that we were not going to do. We were not going to be a part of that disrespect.
1: How many individual Sasquatch do you believe you've come to know?
6: Well, there are five in what I call the immediate family. There are others. And I've hiked and primitive camped from coast to coast and into British Columbia. And I've had various interactions in all of those places pretty much. But there are five that are what I call the family.
1: And where are they located? I mean, which state?
6: Oklahoma.
1: Oklahoma again. Okay. Do you recognize individual personalities?
6: Oh, yes. Very definitely. They have their own ways, like we have our own ways. I have given them names just because that's, you know, that's what we do. We have to name things. And depending on circumstance or whatever, that's what I, you know, I address them. One of the young ones, a young male, who I've had a lot of personal interaction with, I call him Indigo. And the reason I call him Indigo was because every time he would be around, there would be a little indigo bunting, a little bird. And so one day I was just walking and there was an indigo bunting that just landed right in front of me on the ground. And I turned around and looked, and there was Indigo, and I just said, I'm going to call you Indigo.
1: All right, Arla, we're going to take a time out. We're approaching the bottom of the hour. We just saw an indigo bunting here in Thornhill today. Very rare. All right, Arla Collette Williams is with us. We're talking about the hairy people right here on Coast to Coast AM.

Plans to reorganize the controversial Choate Mental Health and Developmental Center in Southern Illinois now face a lawsuit filed by the facility's staffing union. This past week, AFSCME Council 31 filed a lawsuit over plans to roughly halve Choate's capacity and workforce as part of reforms to the facility, arguing the state violated multiple laws relating to government health facilities with its downsizing plan. Choate originally came under scrutiny following a 2022 investigation by Capital News Illinois and ProPublica, which uncovered extensive allegations of neglect as well as physical, emotional, and sexual abuse of residents. As part of the restructuring, Illinois Governor J.B. Pritzker announced plans in 2023 to transfer half of the facility's residents into community care or other state facilities. No plans for layoffs were mentioned at that time. And finally, a group of 15 American citizens and legal residents have filed a lawsuit against the U.S. Department of Homeland Security over abuses they allegedly suffered during last year's so-called Operation Midway Blitz. Capital News Illinois reports that despite widespread complaints of severe misconduct,

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1: Here's your updated News Channel 20 Storm Team forecast. Slight chance for storms overnight. Otherwise, cloudy skies expected. Lows level off around 64. Winds out of the northeast, 8 to 15 miles per hour. Overcast skies Monday. Chance for storms. High temperatures reach up to 68. I'm meteorologist Laura Lockwood on 97.7 and 970 WMAY, Springfield's News and Talk. Right now, it's 66 degrees.
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1: Hey, welcome back. Dave Edmunds, I hear you knocking. Edmunds recorded this 1950s R&B classic almost entirely by himself and took it all the way to number one in Britain in 1970. All right, this is a fun one. A family photo taken at Disneyland around 1968 has gone viral because one guy in the picture looks like he wandered in from about 2010. Modern-looking t-shirt, sunglasses, close-cropped fade, while everybody around him looks unmistakably, well, 60s. The woman who discovered the photo immediately thought, time traveler. Even her grandfather, who took the picture, agreed the guy looked strangely out of place. Now, skeptics point out that t-shirts, those sunglasses, even his camera bag, all existed in 1968. All right, fair enough. But take a look at the picture and tell me, does that guy look like he belongs in 1968? Check out the photo and the story in the In the News section up at coasttocoastam.com. Now, here's the trouble with Coast to Coast AM. 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That's why there's Coast Insider. 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
0: Arla Colette Williams stays with us, the author of My Life with the Hairy People, 70 years of encounters and relationships with Sasquatch or hairy people. Have you been interacting with the same Sasquatch families across generations?
6: You know, I never thought about that. It's possible that could have been. I've never asked them. I never asked my grandmother that. It just wasn't something I thought about. You know, my life was pretty normal as far as them being a part of my life. So it wasn't like I had all these driving questions of where do they come from, you know, or any of that. It just never occurred to me. I just lived my life, like I said, in a normal way.
0: But after 70 years, and you have relationships with these, you see them, you see the hairy kids grow up to be hairy people and presumably have offspring of their own. So, I mean, what I'm saying is you must have seen that multiple generations of these individuals, or hairy people. You must have seen, you know, many generations of them.
6: Yes, that I have. And the particular family that I've interacted with, and this is not a habituation site, that has never entered into anything. If anyone's been changed, which is what a habituation is changing someone else. I'm the one that's changed. I'm the one that went deeper into understanding who I really am. And that is actually something that they help us with as well. There are many Indigenous stories about them helping humans and guiding us into living in a better way and being more respectful, actually.
0: The adults, adult males, for example, of the Sasquatch in Oklahoma, how tall are they?
6: Well, they're different heights. You know, I would say probably an average of maybe 10 foot.
0: Wow, 10 feet tall?
6: Yes, I know that sounds kind of crazy, but in the Camish Mountains here, I spend a lot of time in the mountains, and the tallest one I've ever seen, I did not see alone. There was someone else who saw him. He was 14 feet tall. Now, how I know he was 14 feet tall is I had walked down to the meadow, and I was walking, and I looked over to my side into the tree line, and there he was. He was walking parallel to me, and he went under a big limb on a tree. And so I was standing there looking at him, and one of the other people that was with us was coming to the meadow, and they were hollering at me that I needed to come back up to the cabin. And so I turned to look again, and he was gone. But I went back up to the cabin, and one of the other people that was at the cabin was upstairs out on a little balcony. And there was a big opening in those trees where this particular one was. And the other person that saw him as well said to me, "Do you know what was paralleling you? What was walking just inside the tree line?" And I said, "Well, yes, I saw him." And I said, "He was went under this big limb, and he stood there for a little bit, and then he was gone when the other person, you know, came down to the meadow." And so what we did was we went down to that tree, and we measured how far it was from the ground up to that limb, and it was 14 feet.
0: Wow, 14 feet. Have you ever been close enough to physically touch one?
6: I've been touched many times through the years. The little ones are really good at doing that. And, you know, if they're comfortable with you, they'll be up around you. Now, the interesting thing is I'm not the only one that has seen them either. And some of my family have seen them, but other people have seen them as well. So it's not like, you know, I'm seeing something in my mind that's there. No, they're there in the physical. They don't have to be in the physical either, but
0: what does that mean? They don't have to be there in the physical. Are you saying that they're interdimensional?
6: Oh, definitely. I've known that since I was little, that they could just be there and not be there. And wow. You've seen them
0: oh, yeah. flit in and out of our reality.
6: Yeah, yes. And it's actually not out of our reality. They're still there. You just don't see them. There's a vibrational change that goes on. And in that vibrational change, you can't see them.
0: Do they recognize you? I mean, and do they communicate with you? Do they know? Do they call you by name? What do they say to you?
6: The only one that has ever called me by my name would have been Indigo, the young male. You know, it's not like you go out and have this conversation like we're having. Now, I can have that if I so choose, but the majority of the time, it's just an honoring or a connection that each other is there. I know, I think it was last summer, I spent a good amount of my time in a tent in the woods. Because I'd love to, not because I'm going to go see them. I just do it because I'd love to be in the woods. And I was laying in my tent on my cot. I had all the windows open around it. The netting was still on it at that time. But my foot was touching the netting of the big window. And I'm laying there just in a still, quiet place. And I feel something, a finger push on my toe, on the end of my toe. And, you know, I smiled and then I looked, just took my head and kind of looked, and I got another push on my toe. And at that point, I put myself up on my elbows and looked, and there were two little figures there, one bigger than the other. And when I did that, they turned around and scooted off.
0: They were playing a prank on you.
6: Oh my gosh. The hairy kids have pranked me so many times in my life. There's no way I could out prank them, even if I tried.
0: You speak about an ancient Sasquatch named Kashima. Who is Kashima?
6: Kashima is, he would be like a grandfather teacher, not a blood grandfather, but a grandfather in feeling. That's how I feel his energy. He's very grandfatherly. He has taught me a lot about them as well. And it, you know, he's helped me get through this whole thing of 17 years ago when I began to speak about them in public. And there were a lot of people didn't like what I had to say. They were purely ape, and it wasn't going to be any other way. And here I come into this. Nobody knows who I am. I don't know anybody else. And I began to share my stories from my life. And they didn't like it, basically. I was called everything you can imagine. But that didn't matter to me. You know, I don't measure myself from anyone else. And what people think about me is purely their perception and actually has nothing to do with who I see myself as.
0: So in other words, 17 years ago, when you start talking publicly about Sasquatch, you're talking about them being interdimensional, with the ability to communicate telepathically. And most people in the, let's call it the Bigfoot community, weren't prepared for that. They were still thinking these are some kind of previously unknown or undiscovered mammal, some kind of an ape. So you're just coming at them like from left field. They weren't ready for that.
6: No, they weren't at all. And, you know, that was okay too. Everybody has a right to what they believe. And I'm not about to tell anyone what they should believe. I'm going to share my life. Right. I've never been about proving them. When I found out that there was a Bigfoot research group of people, I thought the person who told me about it was teasing me. And I had no idea it existed. And then I found out, of course, it did exist. But, you know, I'd known them all my life. So it wasn't even about proving them. It's right. not my place to prove them. And
0: I want to get back to, if I could get back to, sorry to interrupt our, I just wanted to get back to Kashima, this ancient Sasquatch. How did you first encounter him and how did you know his name?
6: Okay. That's a long story. So I'll give just me the tell you.
0: Yeah, give me the short version.
6: Okay. When I found out that I would be talking in public about them, I just couldn't, you know, that was hard for me to grasp, but I took it that that's what I was supposed to do. And so on a Thursday, I was sitting out in the back in my swing and I was playing my drum and just kind of in prayer. And I had bowed my head in prayer and was just sitting there in a meditative way, very quietly. And I heard someone walk up. And when I opened my eyes, he was standing there in front of me. And he looked at me and he said, "I am Kashima." And at that point, I was just overwhelmed with this sense of loving energy. And so I dropped my head once again, and I heard him walk off. And then he began to talk to me, sometimes in the physical and sometimes telepathically. And it's been that way ever since then.
0: And how does Sasquatch feel about people trying to take their photograph?
6: Well, the thing about the photograph is, you know, your motive for sure. Why are you doing this? But the other thing with getting photos of them, the vibrations around them are different. They are different vibrationally than a human is. And that plays into the factor of whether or not, you know, you're going to get a good picture. Plus, you've got the thing of, oh my gosh, I saw Sasquatch. I pull my phone up. I'm trying to get a picture and my hands are shaking, you know, and everything else. And you're not going to get a good photo. But what we do, if we do it in a good way and in a respectful way, then it's not that big of a deal. And at this point in time, it's really not that big of a deal because most people don't believe it's a real photo anyway. I mean, when I came into this, if people had a relatively clear photo, people said, oh, that's Photoshopped or that's CGI or whatever. And now someone could have a very good photo and people would say, oh, that's AI. So it's kind of a moot point even to try to get a photo now, because the majority of people are not going to believe that it's, you know, real anyway.
0: Yeah, now they've got plausible deniability. yeah, you can take a photograph of me, but nobody's going to believe it anyway. That's a great point. I never thought of that. And this different vibrational rate that you mentioned, this different vibration that these Sasquatch have around them, that may explain why many of the pictures of them are sort of fuzzy. Anyway, when we come back, I want to delve further into not only Sasquatch, but also star people and what that connection is all about. Arla Collette Williams, My Life with the Hairy People. More of our conversation next on Coast to Coast AM.

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4: ABC News, I'm Wayne Cabot. Protests in Austin after ICE shot a man in his car. Video showing him cuffed with a bullet wound to his back.
5: Needs to be said that as mayor of the city of Austin, I'm very angry about this.
4: Mayor Kirk Watson noting local police were not involved. A law enforcement source telling ABC News he's a Venezuelan national here illegally, taken into a trauma center, and once there, handed over to federal custody. Patrick Clancy tells 60 Minutes it was mental illness that caused Lindsay Clancy to kill their three children, that she was no monster. Theory suggesting he was somehow responsible are, he says, deeply harmful. Iran reaffirming that it will open the Strait of Hormuz only after the U.S. pulls back and pays war reparations. Price of regular holding steady at the pumps, $4.48 a gallon, diesel just over $6.50. Gas buddies Patrick DeHaan predicting more pain ahead, political pain too, midterms 43 days away. This is ABC News. ABC's Maggie Rooley spoke with Princess Diana's brother, whose book got a royal rebuke from King Charles. It says that when he was prince, he was giddy when his wife Diana died. The palace putting out a rare statement questioning Charles Spencer's memory, judgment, reason, his reaction to their reaction.
6: Well, it's not every day you're gaslit by a king, but I was really upset with that because I thought it was very, not only condescending, but not straight. What I said is straight and true. And what did they come back with? That? It doesn't say he didn't say it either. That's what I found interesting.
4: Trust in our country's institutions is declining, says German Chancellor Friedrich Merz. His party suffering more losses in state elections. Economic struggles have given lift to a far-right AfD party in Germany. And maybe in these tough times there, this will lift spirits. The clinking of mugs at Oktoberfest underway this weekend in Munich. Continuing a tradition going back to the 1800s. Millions expected. I'm Wayne Cabot, ABC News.
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9: A Springfield man has pled guilty to second-degree murder in the death of his mother. 37-year-old Richard Romine was arrested in May 2023 after his mother, Donna, was found dead from a gunshot during a welfare check at her home on West Air Drive. Romine pled down multiple charges, including first-degree murder, as part of his conviction. He now remains in the Sangamon County Jail while awaiting sentencing on December 17th. In other news, this coming week, the Route 66 Mother Road Festival returns to Springfield for its 25th year. Festivities will be held all weekend long to celebrate the 100th anniversary of the historic 2,400-mile highway which connected Chicago, Illinois to Santa Monica, California. On-site registration opens 11:30 a.m. on Thursday, September 24th. A special pre-party event is planned for later that evening at 7 p.m. at Motorhead's Bar & Grill. For more of Springfield's news and talk, you can visit WMAY.com. 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
13: 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Is it too much to ask to run for just one job at a time?
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14: Here's your updated News Channel 20 Storm Team forecast. Slight chance for storms overnight. Otherwise, cloudy skies expected. Lows level off around 64. Winds out of the northeast, 8 to 15 miles per hour. Overcast skies Monday. Chance for storms. High temperatures reach up to 68. I'm meteorologist Laura Lockwood on 97.7 and 970 WMAY, Springfield's News and Talk. Right now, it's 66 degrees.
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1: Hey, the Stones went straight back to Motown for this one, covering the Temptations' 1966 smash hit on their 1974 album, It's Only Rock and Roll. Say, how would you feel about being operated on by a robot with no surgeon at the controls? DARPA is putting up $3.5 million to help develop autonomous robotic surgeons designed for battlefields, where wounded soldiers may not be able to reach a human surgeon in time. At first, these machines would work alongside doctors, but the ultimate goal is much bigger. Robots capable of assessing an injury, planning the operation, and performing complex trauma surgery on their own. And DARPA says the technology could eventually move beyond the battlefield into hospitals, disaster zones, and remote communities. So the question may soon be, would you trust a machine with a scalpel in your life? You can read more of this story in the news section up at coasttocoastam.com. And coming up on the next Coast to Coast AM with George Norrie, first, two legendary women, one remarkable mystery. Investigative author Mark Shaw uncovers a surprising connection between journalist Dorothy Kilgallen and missing aviation pioneer Amelia Earhart. What did Kilgallen know? Then, Jeffrey Simmons takes us inside the astonishing complexity of life and asks a provocative question. Can evolution alone really explain all of this? Or is there evidence of design? Two very different mysteries. Tonight on Coast to Coast AM with George Norrie. After 70 years of encounters, Arla Williams believes Sasquatch is far more mysterious than an undiscovered ape. So, what exactly are they? Perhaps we'll find out next on Coast to Coast AM.
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1: And we are back with Arla Collette Williams, the author of My Life with the Hairy People. So, Arla, if Sasquatch are not just mere flesh and bone or some previously undiscovered species of ape or some other humanoid, what exactly are they?
5: Well, they came here from someplace else. So that would make them star people as well. We all came here from somewhere else. And, you know, the reality of that is, where did we actually come from? We were put here, basically, in the beginning, if you're looking at it through a biblical standpoint, but they are star people as well. They do love this earth. They love this third dimension reality. They don't have to live it, but they love being a part of it.
1: And is that, so you're saying that, that Sasquatch are essentially extraterrestrial?
5: Yeah, they came here from someplace else.
1: Have they communicated to you this, or how did you come to know this?
5: Well, my grandmother talked about it as well as they have. Kashima's talked a lot about different aspects of this. I've never actually asked them, like, where are you from? You know, that's not an important thing to me. Now, Kashima did tell me that he had come from Shamuna, which is, I think, loosely the place of two moons. But as far as all of them, it's just not something I needed to know. And I think sometimes people get upset with me because there's a lot of things that for me are irrelevant for me to know. And, you know, I'm not trying to prove anything. I'm just sharing, you know, my experiences. I don't need to know.
1: But aren't you curious as to where they came from and how long they've been here?
5: Well, actually, no, I'm not curious as to where they came from. That's a human thing to always want to know, where did you come from? You know, in my life, I want to know, even with people, who are you now? You know, that's the person I want to know. We put so much emphasis on where we came from, as if it's going to be a measure of who we are. I was told as well that they didn't all come from the same place, that they had come from different, very similar environments. And I did not ask that question. It, like I said, that's irrelevant to me. You know, I like my relationship with them. And it doesn't matter to me in that relationship where they came from. And it's the same with people that I have a relationship with. Wherever they come from, that's okay, but it's not like that's going to have a big importance in my relationship with them.
1: How about how they got here or why they're here? Has that been communicated to you?
5: Well, there are many indigenous stories as well that tell you that they are here to help humans, to live in a better way, to be a better person. Excuse me. And what I've been told is they came here to do that. Now, they were here before humans were, but they still were here to help humans in many ways. They love the earth. They love, like I said, this 3D existence of how the earth is. And, humans aren't very good stewards of the earth. And that's something that they can help us with, is to understand those things.
1: And it's been cited by a number of Sasquatch experiencers, let's say, researchers, that Sasquatch is often seen, not often, sometimes seen in the vicinity of a UAP or a UFO. What can you tell me about that? Is there a connection there?
5: Oh, there definitely is a connection. But if you go back to indigenous stories, there's many of them who talk about that the star people are relatives. And, you know, I'm not talking like brother and sister as we see brother and sister, but that they are all connected. And it is the same with them and the Sasquatch people. There are many, many star people from different places who have been here on this earth for a very long time. And many of them, and many humans now, are connecting with them. And you know, you talk about, well, disclosure. Well, all disclosure is going to do is tell you that the government knew this, some things. It's not really going to tell you who they are and, you know, what is their purpose in doing this. And from all my understanding, that they are here to help humanity and to help this earth as well. And it is when we open our mind, shift our paradigm, and open our heart that this whole reality opens to us. And there is so much more we know and understand when we can do that.
1: How do they intend to help humanity? Because again, so few people are privileged enough to not only see a Sasquatch, but to interact with them, even rarer still. Are they intending to help us?
5: They help us in many ways. They help us through stories, through indigenous stories. They help us understand things, their teachings about them. In the last 17 years, there has been an explosion of people who are having contact with them. And 17 years ago on Facebook, there might have been a couple of groups where you could openly talk like I do. All of the other groups were pretty much a Gigantopithecus or relic hominid. But this has grown. People have opened up more to this. And as more people talk about them, that brings that awareness. So, you know, there, I know a lot of people. I am not special. I'm not the only one, you know, who has a connection with them. There are so many people that do. And in doing that, then our life as we live it does influence other people. It's not an intentional thing to influence others. But it is what happens when a person begins to change, and that affects all of humanity.
1: So just to be clear, are Sasquatch and star people two separate phenomena, or are they the same?
5: Well, that, I guess that depends on what you mean by separate. They are their own beings, you can say species, but that's kind of a a word that doesn't really describe how it is, but it is a word that humans understand. Because you've got all different kinds of star people as well. And so you've got all of these different ones who come from somewhere else, but who come to this earth to help us. And one of the things that people have done through the years, and you can point a finger at many different entities, if you want to call them that, as to why. Why have we been so afraid? Why do we fear Sasquatch? Number one is because you don't know their nature, how they really are. You go to YouTube and you listen to all these videos of people talking about them being monsters, trying to get into their house, and things like that. And I tell people all the time, you know, if they want to get in your house, they can get in your house. There, if they come up and rattle your doorknob, that's just something that they're doing. They're not trying to get into your house. If they wanted into your house, they would get into your house. And
1: but some people some people do report having encounters with Sasquatch that are not particularly nice, like aggressive behavior, for example. I mean, what do you say about that? Can Sasquatch get violent with humans?
5: I always tell people that they're big, they're hairy, and they're loud. And we don't understand their nature. Humans fear things that they don't understand or that are different than them. And that's been a big thing, you know, that I've tried to do, is to help people to begin to understand that. One of the things that Kashima had said to me was, do not put your thoughts as a human onto how we should be. So, and that's what we do. We look at something and that's scary because it's not acting like we're acting. And there's a quick story that I always use to illustrate that. I was in the Kamish Mountains camping, and we were sitting around the fire one night. There was a young man there. He and I had talked during the day. He told me that he didn't know who they really were, and he was afraid that they would hurt him. And so later that evening, that's around midnight, which I do a lot, I get up and walk off into the woods or down the road or whatever. And that particular night, I was walking down this one lane kind of sandy, rocky road. And as I walked away from the fire, he said, Miss Arla, can I go with you? And I said, sure, come on. So we were walking. We didn't have a flashlight. There was enough light to see, and especially the road. And so we were just walking, and we heard very heavy bipedal footsteps coming towards us and walking inside the tree line. And it got closer and closer, and at one point, it stopped. I stopped. I was just standing there listening to see if I would hear anything. And he asked me, he says, are you afraid? And I said, no, I'm not afraid. And he grabbed me, grabbed my arm and got up close to me. And he said, are you afraid? And I said, no, I'm not afraid. Are you afraid? And he grabbed my arm with his other hand and he said, yes, I don't know what it's going to do to me. So if you took a report, the very same incident. I get up from the fire. I walk down the road. I hear heavy bipedal footsteps coming towards me. I stop and I listen. His is, I get up from the fire. I walk down the road. We stop. This large thing is making heavy footsteps and is coming towards us, and I don't know what it's going to do to me. The very same.
1: It's all perspective. It's a matter of perspective.
5: Yeah, and understanding that, no, they're like us in ways and not like us in ways, which is what my grandmother taught me. There are things about them that are like us, and then there are things that are not like us. Now, will they push you if you're out? Yeah, they'll do that. But if they were such horrible monsters, there would, you know, people would be killed right and left. But that's not happening. And yes, it could be very scary to have one come to your door and rattle your door if you don't understand their nature.
1: All right. Well, we're going to try and delve further into understanding their nature. On the other side, we're also going to open up the phone lines and take questions and comments for Arla Collette Williams, the author of My Life with the Hairy People. And we'll also discuss more about the Star People and the connection between the Star People and Sasquatch. My name is Richard Serrett. 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

0: plans to reorganize the controversial Choate Mental Health and Developmental Center in Southern Illinois now face a lawsuit filed by the facility's staffing union. This past week, AFSCME Council 31 filed a lawsuit over plans to roughly halve Choate's capacity and workforce as part of reforms to the facility, arguing the state violated multiple laws relating to government health facilities with its downsizing plan. Choate originally came under scrutiny following a 2022 investigation by Capital News Illinois and ProPublica, which uncovered extensive allegations of neglect as well as physical, emotional, and sexual abuse of residents. As part of the restructuring, Illinois Governor J.B. Pritzker announced plans in 2023 to transfer half of the facility's residents into community care or other state facilities. No plans for layoffs were mentioned at that time. And finally, a group of 15 American citizens and legal residents have filed a lawsuit against the U.S. Department of Homeland Security over abuses they allegedly suffered during last year's so-called Operation Midway Blitz. Capital News Illinois reports that despite widespread complaints of severe misconduct, no criminal charges have ever been filed against agents involved in the Chicago area enforcement action. The group of plaintiffs do, however, still have the ability to sue under the Federal Tort Claims Act, which allows people to sue federal agencies for personal or property damage caused by negligence of federal employees. Visit WMAY.com for more of Springfield's news and talk. From the WMAY newsroom, I'm Stan Anders, and up next is your News Channel 20 Storm Team forecast.
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1: Here's your updated News Channel 20 Storm Team forecast. Chance of thunderstorms overnight. Otherwise, cloudy skies expected. Lows dip down to about 64. Northeasterly winds, 8 to 15 miles per hour. Cloudy skies expected again. Monday, chance of thunderstorms. Daytime highs approaching 73. I'm meteorologist Laura Lockwood on 97.7 and 970 WMAY, Springfield's News and Talk. Currently 64.
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1: Hey there, welcome back. Here's a reminder that the moon is still changing. NASA has discovered a brand new crater that simply wasn't there 2 years ago. Sometime in 2024, an asteroid or comet, roughly the size of a 3 to 6 story building, slammed into the moon, blasting out a crater 720 feet across and 141 feet deep. And this wasn't some ancient impact we've only just noticed. Scientists compared the before and after pictures. The collision was so violent it disturbed the lunar surface for miles and created a 4-mile-wide cold spot around the crater. NASA says an impact this big may happen only once a century, and this one happened practically yesterday. Check out the rest of the story in the news section of at coasttocoastam.com. You've spent plenty of late nights listening to George Norrie explore the unexplained. Now you can watch him do it. Strange Universe with George Norrie goes after the really big questions: UFOs, consciousness, ancient mysteries, life after death, and what might be waiting just beyond what we think we know. It's Strange Universe with George Norrie, streaming now on Spotify.

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0: Arla, in addition to seeing and having relationships with Sasquatch, have you also encountered different types of star people?
7: Yes. There is a group that I am connected to. They are from various places, and they are here primarily working with the elements of the earth, helping with the water and the land and the air and other things, helping to try and counteract what we're doing to those things. But they are also a part of helping to raise the consciousness of humanity. And there is an Arcturian who I am connected to. He has told me that I can call him Ishmael. He also let me know that they do not have to have names, but since I am a human, I can call him that so that I have a reference for him if I'm talking about him. And there are different things that he has brought forward in what they are doing for humanity within the earth as well. There is such a movement now to get back to nature. And that's such a healing thing for people as well. It's really a simple thing, but in connecting back to the elements, We began to see our life in a different way. And, you know, a basic story is if you have a fire, let's say you're camping, you have a fire, everyone's sitting around the fire, you find yourself just gazing into the fire in a peaceful way, or you're having fun, people are laughing. And these are things that are very healing and actually help to raise the vibrations of those who are involved in this. And it works the same way with feeling the air that we breathe, which we consider wind, how good it feels if it's cold, if a warm wind blows, or if it's hot, if a cool breeze comes across, and how good it feels to just get in the water. And these are things that are helping people connect back to the essence, I guess, of who they are. And from everything that I've taught and been taught and believe, we are actually love. That is our vibration. And that is something that humanity is learning in this third dimensional world, which is a very basic world of what man perceives as good and bad, evil and not evil. When the truth is that those things only exist in this third dimension. And so that's something that the Star People and the Sasquatch are doing to help us.
0: Are the Arcturians and the Sasquatch, are they aware of each other?
7: Oh, very much so. All of these are aware of each other. It's not like, well, you know, we don't know you. That's the thing with them and the Sasquatch people. The Sasquatch people are still linked to each other cosmically, consciously. And so when you connect with one, when one, you know, becomes a part of what you're doing, all of them have that understanding of that.
0: All right, let's go to the phones. We're going to say hi to a first-time caller. Sean is in Las Vegas this morning. Sean, welcome to Coast AM. Good morning.
8: Hi, Richard. How are you?
0: Very well, thank you. Go ahead.
8: So my grasp on Sasquatch, I've had a few friends have encounters in different parts of the nation. But I don't think it's I think it's a physical being. I don't think it's linked to
0: Why do you believe
8: type
0: that?
8: Of Well, I believe that because I guess I would say it was physically there. It just didn't show up. It just, I can give you a couple of examples. A buddy of mine used to go up to, a large camp in towards the Redwood area in Northern California. And he stepped out of his tent, looked to his right, and he saw the creature, if you want to call it that. But he said it basically, it was the scariest moment in his life as far as how he felt, and it saw him, he saw him, and within seconds this creature ran up a hill that is just not capable of a human to do.
0: All right. Thank you for that, Sean. Did you have any comment, Arla? His contention is that these are physical creatures. They are
7: flesh and blood. Yes, they can be both. And I totally understand what he's saying about his friend and it being terrifying. You know, like I said, they are big, they're hairy, and they're loud. And for so many people, they're a myth. They shouldn't be there. This being that looks like just should not be in their reality. And so that is scary. But they can be both. We can be both. And, it's understanding that you are right. They are flesh and blood. But they are just more than flesh and blood.
0: All right, Sean, thank you for that. Let's say hi to Linda in Washington State. Linda, good morning. Welcome to Coast. Go ahead.
9: Good morning, Richard. Thank you for getting me in. In Graham Hancock's book, Entangled, there were two girls that were trying to save race from one of the girls' ancient worlds and the other girl's modern world. They were trying to save these uglies, they called them, from being wiped out by an evil man named Jack, who was trying to rid their whole existence. And a blue lady from the stars told the girl from the modern world that they were the Neanderthals and that we had to come full circle with them in this modern world.
0: All right. Arla, what do you make of that theory that Sasquatch may be somehow related to the Neanderthals?
7: Well, you know, I can't say that they weren't at one point. Not all of them are, and it wouldn't be a bad thing if they were. So the thing about when we began to try to understand where they come from, again, you know, we look for reasons. Now, I'm not negating this story at all. I don't know this story. But the one thing I don't do, no matter what someone tells me, I don't negate their stories or tell them that this story is not right. There becomes that reality factor. In all of this, in life, we are co-creators of this reality that we're living in. And so each person may have a little different story than another person. And, you know, that doesn't negate the other person. It doesn't make one person right and the other person wrong. It's all an understanding of how everything is unfolding.
0: All right, Linda, thank you for the call. We're going to go west of the Rockies, and Ted is traveling in his big red truck. Ted, good morning. Welcome to Coast.
10: Good morning, Richard and Arlen. Richard, always aghast listening to your inquisitive hostiness. And, this whole scenario it's reminding me of I was able to shoot a commercial one time, Breathing Fire, for Barry Sonnenfeld, who was also the director of Men in Black. And I'm so reminded of the scene there where they're monitoring all the people from different places. I had a question for Arlen. Arlen, I'd really love to meet a Bigfoot, or preferably Big Feet. geographically, where would you recommend I go camping? And please keep me online as I'm talking to my phone.
0: All right, Ted, thank you. Drive safely. Arla, where's the best place to go to contact Sasquatch?
7: Well, pretty much anywhere is, but one of the things I do is just to tell people, look at sighting reports. That's going to tell you that they're in that area. I've worked with people in all around the United States and even in other countries, you know, with trying to make a connection. And so you find a place where you feel good about going there. You're going to enjoy yourself going there, whether or not you have an encounter or not. And like I said, you can look up sighting databases and see where, you know, someone's seen one or, you know, whatever. But the main thing when you begin to go out and you're wanting to have this encounter is to, when you go, be respectful. No matter where you're going to go, be respectful of the place around you. Open your mind to this. Shift your paradigm. And open your heart and just be you. And when you go, wherever you go, just be open to whatever, whether you hear what people call a stick snap or, you know, a tree knock and, or a howl or whatever. And just talk to them. I talk out loud to them. You know, you can telepath if that's something that you do. But I like to talk out loud to them. And, you know, so I would introduce myself. You know, hi, I'm Arla. And I'm here because. And they will know your heart when you're out there. They very well can read us and know what our intentions are. And it's all about where you are. You know, their vibrations are different than ours. So there are things that you can do to raise your vibrations, which is a simple thing, is to just look where you are. This is so beautiful. Feel that beauty and open your heart up. Think about something that you really love and think about how that makes you feel, and then share that feeling with everything around you. This changes you when you do those things, and it makes it easier to connect with them or to have a sighting.
0: Ted, thank you for the call. Good luck on your Sasquatch encounter. Will Sasquatch appear to you in places we might not expect, for example, maybe in an urban setting or maybe inside your house?
7: Oh, yes. Yeah, very much so. The hairy kids are always messing around my house doing things. Of course, I live, you know, out in the woods too, but they can be anywhere they choose to be. They do not have to have a forest. I've talked to so many people across the United States, for sure, in deserts, in Kansas, in wheat growing and corn growing areas. They are there too, and people are seeing them. Some people are having a connection with them. So they can be as interdimensional any place they want to be.
0: Arla, great speaking with you again tonight, rather. Thank you so much for this. For George Norrie, George Knapp, Connie Willis, Lisa Garr, Rich Barra, Ryan Recker, Tom Danheiser, Dan Galani, Gina Salvati, Michael Cozio, Donna Walker, and Lex Lonehood, I'm Richard Serrett. Thank you for your ears and your voices, your beautiful voices. Until next time, so long for now.

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5: For Austin to be safe, ICE should end its surge here in our community.
4: Congressman Greg Kassar, after a man was shot in his car by ICE agents in North Austin, local police telling us ICE is preventing them from conducting an investigation. Once at the hospital, the man, reportedly a Venezuelan national here illegally, was transferred to federal custody. In Russia, Ukrainian forces firing more than 1,000 drones toward Moscow Sunday, the mayor calling it the city's largest ever drone attack, hitting a high-rise and oil refinery. This is Russians voted in the first parliamentary election since the war, the balloting virtually devoid of opposition to Vladimir Putin. Early returns showing his party winning. CNN is scheduled to be the pool reporter for the president's UN visit this week, but it doesn't know what to do now with Trump banning them. This is ABC News. The L.A. County Medical Examiner confirming now the death of Presley Gerber, son of Cindy Crawford, at a rehab facility. He was 27. At 15, he was signed on as a model. Scientists celebrating the unveiled discovery of a new kind of cat, first new feline species in more than 100 years, not just because we have a cute new kitty to admire, but because of what it suggests to
6: us. New things are just all around us. And with discoveries like the Telkai cat, it gives us more reason to look and protect the environment that they live in as well, so that they also don't go extinct.
4: ABC News geriatric medicine subspecialist Dr. Alan Chang. As of now, there's only one in captivity, a 10-year-old male in Bolivia, found and partially raised by humans and given to a cat sanctuary. A new museum in L.A. is unlike any other you've seen before because its creator is George Lucas. The George Lucas Star Wars-themed museum of art is spaced like a spaceship. Wayne Cabot, ABC News.
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9: A Springfield man has pled guilty to second-degree murder in the death of his mother. 37-year-old Richard Romine was arrested in May 2023 after his mother, Donna, was found dead from a gunshot during a welfare check at her home on West Air Drive. Romine pled down multiple charges, including first-degree murder, as part of his conviction. He now remains in the Sangamon County Jail while awaiting sentencing on December 17th. In other news, this coming week, the Route 66 Mother Road Festival returns to Springfield for its 25th year. Festivities will be held all weekend long to celebrate the 100th anniversary of the historic 2,400-mile highway, which connected Chicago, Illinois to Santa Monica, California. On-site registration opens 11:30 a.m. on Thursday, September 24th. A special pre-party event is planned for later that evening at 7 p.m. at Motorhead's Bar and Grill. For more of Springfield's news and talk, you can visit WMAY.com. From the WMAY Newsroom, I'm Stan Anders, and up next, is your News Channel 20 Storm Team forecast.
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12: Here's your updated News Channel 20 Storm Team forecast. Chance of thunderstorms overnight. Otherwise, cloudy skies expected. Lows dip down to about 64. Northeasterly winds, 8 to 15 miles per hour. Cloudy skies expected again Monday. Chance of thunderstorms. Daytime highs approaching 73. I'm meteorologist Laura Lockwood on 97.7. And 970 WMAY, Springfield's News and Talk. 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

0: Thanks for inviting me into your home, your long-haul truck, RV, camper, taxi, your parents' well-appointed basement with the simulated wood paneling, electric fireplace, and the painting of dogs playing poker, your loft, that greasy spoon just off the interstate, and your cabin in the woods. Welcome to Coast AM, the very best in late-night talk radio. I'm Richard Serrett, and tonight, this morning, I'm coming to you live from the home studio in Old Thornhill, just north of Toronto. What happens when a heavyweight boxing champion has a UFO encounter? Tonight, you're going to find out. David Nino Rodriguez spent years knocking out heavyweights for a living, but nothing he encountered inside the ring prepared him for what he says he witnessed near White Sands Missile Range in New Mexico. And what he saw eventually led him to a much more unsettling possibility. What if UFOs aren't coming from outer space? What if they're coming from somewhere else entirely? Another dimension, another realm, perhaps even the spiritual realm. For the next 2 hours, Nino and I are going to dive deep into his UFO experience and his belief that some of these mysterious objects may represent an intelligence that has been interacting with humanity for thousands of years. Could the beings we call aliens today be these same entities our ancestors called angels, demons, fallen angels, or gods? Could some UFO encounters actually be spiritual encounters? Are these intelligences observing us, influencing us, deceiving us? And if they're here, what do they want? We'll explore alleged portals, CERN, consciousness, ancient civilizations, catastrophic resets, spiritual warfare, and the possibility that humanity is confronting something it doesn't yet have the language to describe. Because maybe the greatest mystery isn't where UFOs come from, maybe it's who's behind them, and whether they've been here all along. Former heavyweight boxing champion and UFO experiencer David Nino Rodriguez joins me in hours 1 and 2. Then, imagine being 6 years old and coming face to face with a Sasquatch. Now imagine that encounter isn't the end of the story. It's the beginning of a relationship that lasts for the next 70 years. Tonight we're spending 2 hours with Arla Collette Williams, author of My Life with the Hairy People, who says Sasquatch have been part of her world since childhood. And Arla isn't talking about a distant figure crossing a logging road. She describes encounters with adults, encounters with Sasquatch children she calls the hairy kids, communication, franks, families she says she's come to know over the years, and an ancient Sasquatch she calls Kashima, whom she says became a teacher. But that's only where this story begins, because Arla believes the Sasquatch mystery reaches far beyond the search for an undiscovered animal hiding in the forests of North America. She describes a world in which consciousness matters, where communication may happen without words, where Sasquatch can form relationships with human beings who approach them respectfully. And then there are the star people. Who are they? Where do they come from? What is their connection to humanity? And what, if anything, connects them to Sasquatch? Tonight, we'll explore Arla's 7 decades of extraordinary experiences, what her grandmother knew about these beings long before the famous Patterson-Gimlin film, her encounters with Sasquatch families, mysterious vocalizations, the star people, Arcturians, strange plasma-like phenomena, and her belief that virtually anyone can begin experiencing this hidden world by changing the way they approach it. So maybe the question isn't simply, is Sasquatch real? Maybe we've been asking the wrong question. Maybe the question is, if they're real, what are they? Arla Collette Williams will be here with her remarkable story in hours 3 and 4. But first, a former heavyweight champion speaks out on UFOs. Welcome to the Audio Imaginarium. Come on in, weary traveler, hang your cloak on a peg, grab a stool, and come gather around the fire. There are stories to be told, and you are among friends. I'm Richard Serrett, and this is Coast to Coast AM. Why don't you stay a while?
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0: David Nino Rodriguez, boxing's most dangerous puncher, knows what it means to face something dangerous head on. Born in El Paso, Texas, Nino became a professional heavyweight boxer and one of the most devastating punchers in the division, compiling 37 victories, 35 by knockout, against just 2 defeats. Rodriguez captured the WBA, NABA, and WBC Mexican heavyweight championships along the way. But the fights that ultimately transformed him weren't confined to the boxing ring. Rodriguez survived a near-fatal knife attack, endured a profound personal struggle with depression, and eventually underwent a religious conversion that changed the trajectory of his life. He's the author of When the Lights Go Out, From Survivor to Champion, published in 2016. Today, he's the host of Nino's Corner, where he's built a large audience exploring subjects conventional media often won't touch. His conversations have ranged from government secrecy and intelligence agencies to biblical prophecy, Christianity, UFOs, ancient mysteries, and alternative history. But there's another side to Nino's story. He's also a UFO experiencer. An encounter near New Mexico's White Sands Missile Range helped launch him down a rabbit hole that has led to an extraordinary possibility. Perhaps some UFOs aren't extraterrestrial spacecraft at all. Perhaps we're dealing with an intelligence that is interdimensional, spiritual, or something for which our modern vocabulary is completely inadequate. Could the beings we call aliens today be connected to the entities ancient people called angels, demons, fallen angels? Could something be interacting with humanity while deliberately concealing its true nature? And could the UFO mystery ultimately be part of a much older struggle between good and evil? Tonight, we're leaving politics outside the ring, and exploring the mysteries that have changed the way David Nino Rodriguez sees reality itself. David Nino Rodriguez, welcome to Coast AM. How are you?
4: Thank you for having me. I'm doing great. Thank you.
0: My great pleasure. And before we get anywhere near UFOs, I want to talk about the fighter. What was it about boxing that grabbed you in the first place?
4: It started off as, I was a very young child. I was 5 years old. I was picked on a lot. And, I was basically thrown into the gym by my father at a very young age. I was coming home with a busted lip, a black eye, things of that nature. And I was only 5 or 6 years old, but back then in the 70s and 80s, right? You came home and you come home and the lights go on. And it was a completely different upbringing than it is today. Kids were given free rein to do what they want, which I think is absolutely just crazy. Crazy to think about that we were allowed to do the things we were doing back then. But I would come home with a busted lip, a black eye, things like that. And he finally had enough. And he said, I know you're not continually falling off your bike. I'm taking you to the boxing gym. And that's what happened. He took me to the boxing gym and literally just left me there. And the boxing gyms even back then were not like today. They weren't these white collar, workout gyms where people pay for classes. It was in the ghetto and it was in the barrio. And he left me there. And that's where I learned how to fight. That's how I learned how to stick up for myself. And I started developing, I would say, the most, one of the most vicious hooks, left hooks in boxing for sure. So that's where it all started for me.
0: 37 wins, 35 knockouts, many of those in the first round. When did you first realize I can really hurt people with these hands?
4: I've always said, you either go into boxing because you're hungry. It takes a lot more than athletic ability. You're either hungry or you have serious issues. I had serious issues. And so for me, it was like, I just possessed a power in both my hands. And I started realizing that probably at a very young age, around 8 or 9, but really around 12 and 13, when I started really knocking out grown men, and I'm talking, 200 plus, football players and baseball players and athletes that would come to do summer camps at the gym where I was training at Rocky's bar and gym. It was a bar and a gym. So it was a bar and had a gym in the back. And I had this unbelievable technique and power, and I was able to just put grown men on their backs. And it was a phenom. It was like, I was like the local phenom. I was this kid that could just tap guys on the chin and bam, they were out. And it stayed with me my entire life. And that left hook never left me. My right hand was just as powerful. And I just became this knockout artist. And ultimately that was my downfall. I gotta be honest because I think I neglected the complete art of boxing because I was just such a powerful puncher that I never really, this is going to sound absolutely insane, but I never really learned how to conventionally box properly in the way that I should have. I was just a very explosive, dynamic combination puncher. And that just lasted my entire career until I finally just, burnt out in my mid 30s and finally lost. And that was that's a whole story. That's a whole nother story.
0: Right.
4: Right there.
0: What would you say just very quickly, the absolute high point of your boxing career, the night when you thought this is exactly what I was born to do?
4: There was many, many fights. But, probably the big one was when I was fighting on pay-per-view with Holyfield, on the co-main event of Holyfield. And I knocked out the 7-foot giant in the second round, and people knew it was a real deal. He was undefeated. I was undefeated. Both of us put our records on the line, and I put him out. I took him out quite easily, to be honest with you. And I knew from there, and I think my success scared me. I think I was going through these guys so easily that it scared me, and that was my demise. That's what led to my demise.
0: Heavyweight boxing, I would imagine, can build up the ego pretty quickly. Did success ever cause you to lose sight of who you were?
4: Absolutely. Yeah. It made me lose sight in everything. I mean, I always stayed very close to God. I was raised in a Catholic background. I was an altar boy. I was raised in a Catholic school, but I was always a troublemaker. I always defied all the teacher's request and any kind of rule. I was kind of a bad kid. I was always testing. I was always stepping over the line, testing authority. But I mean, for me, to be quite honest with you, it was, boxing was my saving grace. Without boxing, I probably would have ended up in prison. You know, and I mean this seriously. I probably would have been in prison or a criminal. You know, I dropped out of school at a very, you know, as a sophomore in high school, and I would have went a different direction. But boxing literally saved my life. It caused a lot of tragedy in my life towards the end, but it definitely saved me in my teens and 20s.
0: And then when the cheering stops, the lights go out, you know, the title of your book, and suddenly you're no longer Nino, the most dangerous puncher, Nino the heavyweight. Who are you then?
4: Ooh, let me tell you. That was the dark night of the soul. Like, when people talk about the dark night of the soul, boy, do I know what that means. And I hope I can help a lot of people with that, because my life got nuked. When my career ended and it was over and I had to hang the gloves up against my willing to at the time, it really affected me, and it sent me spiraling into a 10-year depression. But I knew it was coming. You know, I had my peak around 28 years old, 31 years old. And then after that is when, you know, I got knifed. I overdosed on drugs. 2011, I overdosed. I died twice in 2011. I'll just say that. I died twice. In February, after a fight, I went out, partied, overdosed on a lot of drugs. Flatlined. They had to bring me back with a defibrillator. Came back, won two more belts. And then in the end of that same year, December, was walking out of a bar, and some thugs came up behind me, or they surrounded me and slit my throat from my ear to my lip. Lost over 2 pints of blood, fell down, and my friend got viciously stabbed with me, and I almost lost my life again. And at that point, I was 36-0, undefeated. Against all doctors' requests, family, friends telling me not to get back in the ring, you know, go see therapists, do this and that. Oh, I took 369 stitches in my face from my ear to my lip. 369.
0: Wow.
4: And I went back in the ring, got knocked out, and that's when it began. That's when the demons came out, and I had to really face myself and really think about what the hell I was going to do next. And that wasn't it. You know, so I went from 36-0 to now 36-1. I lost against Darnell Wilson, a guy that I should have beat. By all means, he was a tune-up fight, but just my head wasn't clear. I wasn't emotionally there. I was a wreck. I was beating him on all cards. And then in the last 10 seconds of the last round, he caught me and knocked me cold, man, knocked me out. And props to him. Props to him, because he did what he was supposed to do, obviously. I come back for another return fight against everyone's wishes. You know, everyone's thinking I should seek therapy. I should, you know, I should get my drinking under control. I was drinking. I was doing drugs. I mean, nothing was stopping me. I was just a misguided missile, just rogue missile. Just went back into another fight, got knocked out again. So now I'm 36-2, and that's really where my life started spiraling out of control, and lost all bearings, lost all sight of who I was. I didn't even know who I was, to be quite honest with you. I've been doing this all my life, boxing all my life. I had no idea, zero idea of who I was. I literally was starting over as a baby in life. Like, that's where I started back from. I was basically starting all over as a baby.
0: What ultimately saved you? What prevented you from going over the cliff?
4: Well, I did go over the cliff. You know, for me, I fell into a very dark, dark and deep depression. I was fighting a lawsuit. I was from my old team. I broke up with my old team. I had nothing I could do. I had no trade or skill that I thought of that I even wanted to do. I was broke. I was couch surfing. I was literally went from hero to zero in no time flat. I mean, just like that, 0 to 0. And now I'm basically suicidal, putting a gun to my head almost every night, basically, and every morning. And this lasted 10 years. Okay. Oh, so my. When people want to say about, you know, I felt like I was in a prison of hell for 10 years. And I'm not telling this story for people to feel sorry for me. I'm hoping it reaches somebody that needs it, and hopefully it helps them. Because the one thing that I never lost sight in and I never lost faith in was God. And a lot of people will say, well, you know, Bible beater over here. No, I didn't read the Bible. I didn't go to church. I just knew that there was a greater, superior presence, and, you know, that a super consciousness or an omnipresent force that I felt and I knew had bigger plans for me. But it was going to take me getting my act together and straightening up to achieve whatever God wanted me to do. And at that time, I just couldn't let the devil win. I had to somehow fight back. And so this entire time for 10 years, I'm getting DUIs. I'm going to jail. I'm getting out of jail. I'm getting another DUI. Waking up in jail, wondering how I even got there. Wondering if I killed somebody in a vehicle accident. I mean, it was literally the worst time of my life, those 10 years after boxing. But I never lost faith in God. I always knew I was going to come out of it somehow, some way. And that is what is so important in my story.
0: It sounds like a living hell. 10 years you endured that. Very quickly, we're just rolling into a break here at the bottom of the hour. Do you think that boxing was preparing you for something beyond boxing, teaching you about fear and deception?
4: Absolutely. Boxing wasn't my path, which was hard for me to believe. You could have never told me anything different when I was coming up and I was a top prospect in the world. But now, hindsight's 20/20, it was preparing me for things much bigger.
0: When we come back, we're going to talk about your UFO encounter. David Nino Rodriguez, the most dangerous puncher, stays with us right here on Coast to Coast AM.

0: plans to reorganize the controversial Choate Mental Health and Developmental Center in Southern Illinois now face a lawsuit filed by the facility's staffing union. This past week, AFSCME Council 31 filed a lawsuit over plans to roughly halve Choate's capacity and workforce as part of reforms to the facility, arguing the state violated multiple laws relating to government health facilities with its downsizing plan. Choate originally came under scrutiny following a 2022 investigation by Capital News Illinois and ProPublica, which uncovered extensive allegations of neglect as well as physical, emotional, and sexual abuse of residents. As part of the restructuring, Illinois Governor J.B. Pritzker announced plans in 2023 to transfer half of the facility's residents into community care or other state facilities. No plans for layoffs were mentioned at that time. And finally, a group of 15 American citizens and legal residents have filed a lawsuit against the U.S. Department of Homeland Security over abuses they allegedly suffered during last year's so-called Operation Midway Blitz. Capital News Illinois reports that despite widespread complaints of severe misconduct, no criminal charges have ever been filed against agents involved in the Chicago area enforcement action. The group of plaintiffs do, however, still have the ability to sue under the Federal Tort Claims Act, which allows people to sue federal agencies for personal or property damage caused by negligence of federal employees. Visit WMAY.com for more of Springfield's news and talk. 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
2: 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He's running. We all know it. Alexi Janulius is running for re-election and mayor of Chicago at the same time. Is it too much to ask to run for just one job at a time?
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1: Hey, welcome back. Mott the Hoople, All the Young Dudes. David Bowie wrote this one and handed it to Mott the Hoople when the band was reportedly on the verge of breaking up. Not a bad little rescue package. The Pentagon has just released another unresolved UAP video, and this one's a little different. Military sensors captured six spherical objects moving together over the Middle East in 2025, reportedly traveling around 480 miles an hour and repeatedly changing direction. Six objects moving together, changing course. The Pentagon says the footage isn't clear enough to determine their size, distance, or what they were actually, or what they actually were. And no, they're not saying extraterrestrials, but after analysis, they still can't identify them. So what was flying in formation over the Middle East at nearly 500 miles an hour? For now, officially, nobody knows. You can check out the video and read more of the story in the carousel up at coasttocoastam.com. 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Stay because things just got weird. My guest is former heavyweight champion and UFO experiencer.

0: Dr. David Nino Rodriguez, and tonight we're talking UFOs, interdimensional beings, and the possibility that the phenomenon may be spiritual in nature. 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
0: Former heavyweight boxing champ David Nino Rodriguez is with us. And before we get to your encounter at White Sands Missile Range or near White Sands, David, you just described in harrowing detail this 10 years of living hell that you endured, battling depression and alcoholism and drug abuse and surviving a knife attack. How did you eventually, you know, crawl back? How did you survive ultimately?
5: It took a leap of faith. You know, they say take a leap of faith and the net shall appear, right? So for me, it was finally taking that leap, and that was to quit alcohol and drugs. I mean, I had no promise things would get better. I had no guarantee, but I kept feeling this nudge in my soul, this voice saying, quit drinking. You have to quit drinking. And I kept feeling this and hearing it. And I was just like, man, I'm just getting started. You know, what are you talking about? You know, the night's just starting. Quit drinking. You know, I kept feeling this in my soul and it got louder and louder and louder. And finally, I remember exactly where I was. It was in 2019 at December 26th. I'm at a bar. Bunch of friends are there. I'm looking at them. They're about 5 years older than me. And then all of a sudden, it just dawned on me, where do you want to be in 5 years? And I looked at my friends and I just saw them sloppy and intoxicated. And I looked at myself in the mirror that was behind the bar. It was at Lloyd's Pub. That's the name of the bar we were at. The local, you know, watering hole. And you know, I'm looking at in the mirror at myself and I'm just sweating and just double chin. I'm just looking heavy and just disgusting. And I just was not happy with what I saw. And I had a beer in one hand and I had a tequila shot in the other. And I looked at it and I go, if I don't stop right now, you will continue drinking like this and you'll either be dead in prison or on the streets in 5 years. I just knew it. And I looked in the mirror and I looked down at the beer and I go, man, what have I got to lose? I go, if I go home and I pull the trigger, how could I ever face God and say, oh, I gave you a chance, when knowing I never, ever gave God a chance? And what would be giving God the chance? Quitting. You know, he's getting the crappy end of the deal, right? Quit drinking. And then I can say, and if things are still bad, then I can say I could pull the trigger. Then I can pull the trigger and know that I tried everything. So I looked down at the bar. I looked down at the beer and the shot, and I put it down. I didn't even touch it. And I said, okay, all right, I'm going to go for it. I'm going to give God a chance. And I'm out. And I just threw a peace sign to everybody, and they were kind of looking at me kind of confused. And I walked out of the bar, and I never went back. And that's going to be 7 years now. Never went back. And I'm completely sober since then. So my life changed drastically. Drastically.
0: Okay. Yeah. I'll say. So take us back to your encounter near White Sands Missile Range. Where were you? Who was with you? What did you see?
5: So this is very important because this is something that I've never talked about on the radio or on a podcast or anywhere, and it's basically just something that's untouched. No one talks about it. It's woo-woo. It's weird. It's crazy. There's really no place for it, right, except for Coast to Coast AM. And so if we're going to go down this rabbit hole, let me take you down there properly. So I have always told my mother when I was very, very young, 4 or 5 years old, that I would see visitors, and they laughed it off. But I would always run to her room and jump in bed with her. My parents at a very young age, scared out of my mind, and they'd have to go in my room and check for monsters. You know, what kids are always scared, you know, what kids complain about or they're scared of, right? You know, common. But I would vividly tell her, these visitors are not, they're coming into my room and they're going through the walls. I would say things like that. And she would just look at me like, oh, Davey's imagination. But now looking back on these visitors, I remember there was always a young girl with them. And there was 2 to 3 of these, what we would now call grays. And they wouldn't come through any conventional way. They would just come through the walls. And I remember I would see them around my bed. And then next morning, these memories really didn't even start. I would run into my parents' room scared after seeing something like this. But the next morning, it would just be gone. I would forget it. And they didn't start really coming back into my memory until I was about in my 30s. I would say early 30s.
0: Through hypnosis or just a conscious memory?
5: No, I just started really remembering what they looked like and how I was visited more than once, more than twice. I don't remember if they had ill intent or whatever. I just remember they would scare me. So me being scared, I figured it had to be demonic, right? Because why would I have so much fear and terror? And there it was terror. And I very much remember that now, as I'm older, with everything, like I said, hindsight's 20/20. So that's important to note. Okay, so just file that back. Before I got sober, I was with a girlfriend, and we were driving through New Mexico. We were going to Ruidoso, and on the way to Ruidoso is Alamogordo, White Sands, and it's if anyone knows the history of White Sands, the atomic bomb, the whole thing. There's a lot of people say there's underground bases. There's all kinds of stuff in New Mexico, man. Going up to Dulce, New Mexico, Philip Schneider. I mean, there's a lot of rich history.
0: Yeah.
5: Roswell. The whole thing. And I'm from this area. This is where I grew up my entire life. So it was before I quit drinking. So that's also very important to note. Before I quit drinking, we were on our way up to Ruidoso, which obviously Alamogordo's on the way. We stop at a restaurant there. We eat, and we're coming out of the restaurant, and it's late. It's about 9 o'clock. Got to hit the road. We got about another hour and some change to get up to Rideau, so maybe less than that. And as we're coming out of the restaurant, I was like, wow. And I look at her, and I say, I'll leave her name out. I said, look at that. And she goes, oh, my gosh. She goes, what is that? And it looked beautiful. It was a clear, dark night. And all you see are these beautiful, like, Christmas lights, it looked like, in the sky, changing color and disappearing, and another one would light up and then disappear, and another one would light up and disappear, and then there'd be 10, and then there'd be 100. And they were just spectacular. They were gorgeous. And I go, man, no one's going to believe me. I go, do you have your phone? She goes, no, I left it in the car. I go, well, I got mine. Let me try to pull it out and let me record this. No one's ever going to believe me. I pull my phone out, and right when I pointed at the sky, boom, they're gone. They're just gone. Mm-hmm. It's like they knew I was mm-hmm. going to record them. It was a crazy, I looked at her going, you saw what I saw, correct? She goes, absolutely, I did. I go, you are my witness, correct? Yes. So we get in the truck, right? And I'm like, we're looking everywhere for him. We don't see him anymore. And it's about another 30 minutes we're driving. And then finally we're going up into the mountains of Rideau. So we're driving. I mean, we're talking about it the whole time. I'm like, damn it. No one's ever going to believe I saw what I saw. And then all of a sudden, boom, there they are again, right in front of us. And this time we're kind of the only car on the road. And it's right above my truck, which we look in the sky now. Obviously, they're probably about 10,000 feet up, I would imagine.
0: Okay.
5: And we're looking at them, and once again, it's a cluster. It's a cluster of them. Amber, I would say the best way to explain the color was amber. Amber and white, dim shades of yellow. And then go.
0: Are they just
5: amber.
0: Hovering, or are they moving around, or are they just stationary?
5: Hovering, well, I guess you could say stationary, but they were turning off and then turning on in other parts of the sky. Like there was multiple, like what I guess you would call ships.
0: Right.
5: And so I pulled over and we got out and we just stared at them. I go, okay, now I'm not going to take out my phone because I don't want them to disappear. And I go, no. And she tells me, she goes, no, I think you were just imagining that. I think we can record them. She goes, let's try to get them on our phones. So I go, no, hold on. Let's look at this a little bit longer because it's beautiful. And they were right over my truck, about 10,000 feet high. And they're just making these amazing formations. And it was almost like they were dancing for us. Mm. And we were just looking at each other the whole time. I was like, this is amazing. This is absolutely.
0: Did you stop the car and get out at this point?
5: Yes, we stopped the car and got out? We pulled over and got out and we're looking up. And then I go, okay, let's see if they'll let us record. And I took out my phone. She took out her phone and gone. Boom. They all turned off.
0: Again. Wow.
5: Yep. And at that point, we just sat there for a while. We put our phones down. We were hoping they'd come back. They never came back. We sat out there probably for another 20, maybe let's be realistic, 10 minutes maybe. And we just looked around and we were just looking at each other like, wow, this was just, nobody's ever going to believe us. We have no proof on this. So we get out, we get back in the car or my truck and we drive back. We could drive to Rideau. So, and we talked about it right here and there for as long as I knew her. Interesting thing though. Another thing people have to file back. When I met my wife, okay, this is years later. We were standing outside in Santa Fe and we had someone take a picture of us. And I have the picture. There's two orbs above us. And above me and my wife outside of Santa Fe, New Mexico. And it's hovering over our hotel and they're symmetrical. And it's like one above her and one above me.
0: At night? And,
5: yep, at night. White orbs.
0: White orbs, okay.
5: Yes, so reason I'm telling these stories, after I saw after I had that encounter with the first girl that I was with, it was shortly after that that I found the strength within myself, and I have no clue, I have no idea if they – if it's connected or not. I don't know. I don't know. But I just quit drinking. I believe it was months, just a few months after that. So if that happened in the summer of 2019, let's say, I can't remember, it was spring, summer, or early fall of 2019. I quit at the end of December 26th of 2019 drinking. So I don't know if there's a connection, but I do know that I started getting downloaded with a lot of information that I feel. I started having dreams of America. And I don't know when what point in time this is, but I started having a lot of dreams about civil unrest, a lot of dreams about civil chaos, of where the country was going, where it's headed. I don't know if it's still a timeline we're on, but I started having a lot of downloads. And to the point that one time I was laying, and see, this is something I cannot talk about on other podcasts or radio shows, because they just don't allow that space, but I can on here, so I'm going to. There was a time I was laying in bed, and this was after I saw those ships. I was laying in bed shortly after I made the viral video that put me on the map for my podcasting, got millions of views when I was talking about adrenochrome and children. Celebrities that were doing this, you know, drinking that stuff, and it really hit home.
0: Pretty dark stuff, yeah,
5: dark ritualistic stuff. I made a video about it nonchalant. I didn't mean for it to go viral. I had no intention of that, but it did, and it was completely organic. It was nothing I tried to do, it really put me on the map for my podcasting and things like that, which happened organically. But I remember I was laying in bed, and I started falling asleep. I was actually in my parents' house in my niece's room, and I just was falling asleep on the bed. And all of a sudden, I felt a jolt hit me through the core of my body, and my eyes opened up. The ceiling fan turned on and started almost flying off the roof, and the TV that hasn't worked in 10 years just turned on. Boosh! Everything turned on at once, and my eyes opened up. And I remember I felt like, this was after the viral video. I just felt like I was cleaned of something. I can't explain it, but it was like a cleansing. And that happened in the room. And after that, right after that, just everything started happening super fast with my career and my life. Super, super and fast.
0: When you're getting these downloads, are you just getting like images flashing in your head? Or
5: images.
0: And are you writing these things down? Are you like in a journal or?
5: Yes, I've written a lot of them down. It's always of a time where in America, where there's some kind of strife and civil unrest, and it's a time that's coming. I firmly believe it's coming.
0: But you also, although you say you don't know if it's connected, it sounds like you suspect it also may have these downloads. You said cleansed you, like this may have led you to give up alcohol, given you the strength to give up alcohol.
5: Absolutely. Yeah, because I feel that I still believe, and that is why I question what these things are. And I believe they're interdimensional. I believe they're spiritual. I don't doubt that some of them come from other planets. I don't believe it's a propulsion system. I believe these are spiritual beings. I believe watchers or our guardians or our guides. And I do believe that in my opinion that I call it spiritual physics. They defy all physics here on Earth, but
0: they certainly do. David, sorry, I got to jump in here. We're going to jump in here and take a timeout as we approach the top of the hour. David Nino Rodriguez stays with us right here on Coast to Coast AM.

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3: ABC News, I'm Brian Clark. New uncertainty in the Middle East, where Houthi rebels say that all of Yemen's west coast is now under their control. That's important because it borders a crucial shipping strait, says ABC contributor Steve Ganyard.
4: They don't have to do anything. They can say they could put mines in the water. They can say they have drones and anti-ship cruise missiles set up there. And that's going to be enough to scare off the shippers to not go through there.
3: There were protests in Austin, Texas Sunday after ICE agents shot a man who was delivering for DoorDash. His lawyer says he was released from a hospital and is now in ICE custody. Treasury Secretary Scott Bessent met with his Chinese counterpart and proposed a notification mechanism for artificial intelligence incidents that could impact national security. President Trump meets with Xi Jinping later this week. As Yom Kippur, the holiest day of the year in Judaism, got underway, a police officer was shot and injured outside of a synagogue in Ontario. This is ABC News. President Trump has some big new plans for the arch he wants built, says ABC's Stephen Portnoy in Washington.
5: It's 25 stories tall, the president wants to make this arch, and it would be at the foot of Arlington National Cemetery, right across the Potomac River from the Lincoln Memorial, off the Memorial Bridge, which connects D.C. and Virginia.
3: The president also said that it will be a, quote, top-grade military complex, complete with spaces for snipers and the ability to launch military drones. Home buyers are being hit with interest rates approaching 7% on 30-year mortgages, but they may be getting some relief from sellers. Data from Redfin says the percentage of sellers willing to offer concessions rose to 45% in August, the highest in at least 6 years. And talk from tech leaders about slowing AI developments led to a lawsuit. Four subscribers to AI services sued, arguing that the companies discussing this slowdown breaks antitrust laws. I'm Brian Clark, ABC News.
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8: A Springfield man has pled guilty to second-degree murder in the death of his mother. 37-year-old Richard Romine was arrested in May 2023 after his mother, Donna, was found dead from a gunshot during a welfare check at her home on West Air Drive. Romine pled down multiple charges, including first-degree murder, as part of his conviction. He now remains in the Sangamon County Jail while awaiting sentencing on December 17th. In other news, this coming week, the Route 66 Mother Road Festival returns to Springfield for its 25th year. Festivities will be held all weekend long to celebrate the 100th anniversary of the historic 2,400-mile highway, which connected Chicago, Illinois to Santa Monica, California. On-site registration opens 11:30 a.m. on Thursday, September 24th. A special pre-party event is planned for later that evening at 7 p.m. at Motorhead's Bar and Grill. 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
10: The governor is in New Mexico raising money for a candidate for governor there, the same New Mexico that's fourth in the 2008 primary list for president. He's running. We all know it. Alexi Janulius is running for re-election and mayor of Chicago at the same time. Is it too much to ask to run for just one job at a time?
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12: Here's your updated News Channel 20 Storm Team forecast. Cloudy skies expected overnight with a chance of thunderstorms. Lows dip down to about 64. Winds out of the northeast, 8 to 15 miles per hour. Chance of thunderstorms Monday. High temperatures reach up to 70. Overcast skies. I'm meteorologist Laura Lockwood on 97.7 and 970 WMAY, Springfield's News and Talk. Right now, it's 65 degrees.
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10: Good morning, Patrick here. Had State Senator Steve McClure on the program yesterday. Talked a lot about the Bears Stadium situation, ethics, and some politics. Pleased to welcome State Senator Steve McClure, Republican from Springfield. Senator, good afternoon. How are you?
14: I'm well, Patrick. Great to be with you again.
10: Thank you for taking some time. So, all right, I was talking before the news about the Bears. And you know, it's the publicly stated position of this show that to launch Kevin Warren into the sun, because I don't think that he is someone who's been a particularly honest dealer in this whole situation. And I mean, it's not that politics is completely full with fair dealers anyway, or honest dealers anyway, but I think we can all conclude from the fact that the Bears are still talking to the governor's office. The Bears aren't making any real moves to Hammond at this point. I think it's pretty obvious they don't want to build their stadium on an industrial site made of steel, slag, and poo. Biomass, look it up. And it seems as if the bluff is just falling apart. From a legislator perspective, what are you seeing?
14: I'm seeing what I saw months ago, which is that we have legislators that are focused on trying to keep the Bears in Chicago. Other suburban legislators want the Bears to go to Arlington Heights. And the Bears are playing hardball because they only want the option to be Arlington Heights. That's been there. And I saw the Bears a few days ago at a press conference, they said, well, we've made it clear that it's Arlington Heights or Hammond, Indiana. But, you know, you've got such a strong push by political folks to keep the Bears in Chicago. And the Bears have basically said, that doesn't seem like an option to us unless something changes. And so they feel that their request is not being met. And so as long as Illinois legislators try to give them a push for Chicago, you know, with a possibility of Arlington Heights, the Bears are going to, I think, continue not being ready to negotiate. Once it's clear that that's the only option for them, I think that's when they'll jump in on the negotiations a lot stronger. Because right now, Patrick, nothing is happening with that. And we had all this talk a few months ago about a special session over the summer, and that's never transpired. So I think the Bears, at least at this moment, are focused on Arlington Heights, and too many legislators are focused on Chicago. And look, I just want the Bears to stay in Illinois. I do not want them to move to Indiana. And I do agree with you that the Bears seem to be bluffing about Indiana. But at a certain point, if they feel that they are being disrespected, they may have no choice in order to save face publicly. And they may have to go to Indiana, which we don't want. I don't want. I don't think that's going to happen. But we need to have some real negotiations here and listen to what the Bears are actually saying. And also, by the way, Patrick, have a proposal that does not throw the taxpayers of this state under the bus, which is a major concern. I want the Bears to stay in Illinois, but not at the expense of all of the taxpayers in our state.
10: I want to go back to the respect and the tax part, but you know, you reminded me of what happened at the end of May. So the session ended on a Sunday night, Monday morning. So it would have been that Saturday night that Senate Democrats were in a long caucus and, you know, in behind the chamber and we were staked out there and when they came out, this was about the time we had heard the reporting that Brandon Johnson and his people had been telling Chicago legislators that the city was still in the mix for the stadium somehow, a stadium somehow, somewhere, even though the Bears have said, and pretty much everyone else who understands the site selection process has said that there's no way you can build a site the size that they need in the city right now. I remember Mark Walker, who's a Democratic senator from Arlington Heights, and I don't know how well you know him, but I mean I've known him a long time. He's a pretty affable, likable guy. Comes out of the room that they're caucusing in with Willie Preston, who's a Democrat from the city, and Walker was practically shouting at Preston in that little hallway behind the Senate chamber. And you could see just how much this city versus suburbs site was tearing apart, at least that caucus among Democrats. Is there any way you're going to convince, you know, I mean, they were able to do it in the House with the, you know, the mega projects bill. But it certainly seems hard to do it in the Senate. They'd have to reduce the Christmas tree that they got passed in the House to do it in the Senate. I don't know that you're going to figure out how to find the votes if you've got such a rift in the middle of suburban and downstate against the city Democrats.
14: Yes, and that was certainly evident in my observation as well. And I like Mark, and I like Bill Cunningham, who spoke on the bill that came to the floor. But I think it was telling during the debate for that bill. I asked, has anybody talked to the Chicago Bears? Do they have a position on this bill? No, we've reached out, but they haven't responded. Okay. And has anybody talked to the NFL? Well, no, we've got no response from them. I think if you're going to be serious about a bill, you have to talk to the players. And the only way that this moves through the chamber as an Arlington Heights bill is if the Bears themselves get involved and meet with legislators and let them know that it's either Arlington Heights or Hammond, Indiana. until they play hardball to that extent.
10: But that's the Bears dropping the ball, isn't it? Because Scott Hagel, who's the vice president of public and government affairs, was floating around the third floor that whole weekend, but I never saw him talk to a soul, right? And I mean, that last weekend, you know how it is. I'm bouncing back and forth from the House and the Senate. And Kevin Warren was nowhere to be found in Springfield. I mean, I talked to Cam Buckner in the days after session ended. He didn't even know that Hagel was in the building, right? He didn't even know that the Bears had a presence there. Not knowing where the Bears stand and the Bears not having a role in the bill being constructed, that's on them, isn't it?
14: No, because, I mean, the bill was being called, what, 2 o'clock in the morning, 3 o'clock in the morning?
10: It was something late. Yeah, it was like 1 o'clock in the morning.
14: Yeah. So this idea that you send a text message to, you know, a Bears person and they're going to respond is, I think, sloppiness on the part of the legislature. And that's not a criticism of any of the main players involved in that. I just think that shows just how contentious of a topic it is among the Democrats in the Senate. You know, if you're not on the same page, then you're not going to come up with a bill at 10 o'clock in the morning. It's going to be 3 o'clock in the morning or whatever. And so I think that's really more on the legislature. I think all of this speaks to, actually more than the Bears or the legislators, is the fact that the governor has not shown leadership on this issue at all. He has kind of deferred to the Bears, deferred to the legislators. Here's the thing. Like, you're the governor of the state. If you want a deal to be cut, then you need to roll your sleeves up and get involved in the deal. The problem is Governor Pritzker is too busy running around campaigning for president instead of facing what some people see as a very big blow to our state, at least the way that the state looks nationwide, if one of our most prominent sports teams leaves and goes to Indiana. I think that's a black eye that we're going to have, and the governor needs to be focused on that more so than his political ambitions.
10: The Bears, I mean, the ask here is about property taxes, right? Remember, the governor keeps talking about how we're not going to use taxpayer dollars for a stadium, which hasn't been on the table since 2024 when the Bears came and said, well, state, we want you to do all this stuff on the lakefront to basically build us a new stadium. And everyone in the legislature and the governor's office told him to, you know, run off. I had other words, and the FCC would not like me to say those. That's State Senator Steve McClure. More coming up, 97.7 and 970 WMAY.
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10: Before we let you go, a conversation we had earlier in the week with Sangamon County Clerk Don Gray after the Supreme Court overturned the president's efforts to reel in, rein in, mail-in balloting. Good conversation we had with Don Gray. So I thought we'd bring in Don Gray, the Sangamon County Clerk, to talk mail-in ballots this afternoon. Don, how are you?
17: I'm doing well. How are you, sir?
10: Doing well. Thanks for taking a few minutes. I know you're a busy boy, so I appreciate you fitting us in for a few minutes. I guess first, from You know, and it's hard sometimes for folks to, I think, separate what a county clerk is, right? Where you're also, where one, you're a partisan elected official, but two, you're also a government administrator of an election. So this is probably, I guess, with the government administrator hat on. Your reaction to what we saw from the court yesterday?
17: Yeah, a bit of relief, you know. There's a lot that it takes to prepare for an election, especially when we're talking about a substantial size of a vote by mail campaign, you know, that are usually governed by state statute. So, you know, we have a real effective program, but to institute abrupt changes based on delivery standards of a vendor that you rely upon in one of those services can make it a real challenge, you know, specifically to, you know, categories of sizes of envelopes, the thickness of envelopes, new forms of barcoding, just a lot of different elements that would have been required for us to do so. It's just really kind of impossible for us to perform that in such a closed period of time.
10: I haven't ordered my ballot yet, so I who knows, you know, when I'll even do that. I'll do it at some point, but you know, when do you start mailing out ballots? And when do we run into an issue, or when would we have potentially run into an issue if the court waited, or if Trump tries to do something else? How does the timing work?
17: Right. So next week, Thursday, the 24th, is when we start or release the ballots by mail for those that are enrolled in the permanent vote by mail list and those that would like to receive one in a single election. It's the same day as the early voting begins. But certainly our preparations have been many, many months in advance of the start next week, Thursday. So, you know, to get the materials printed, tested, ready, you know, individually packaged by voter, just requires a tremendous lot of time and manpower, and you want to be accurate and accountable and effective, and it just takes time to do all that. So, you know, we're really working on that, you know, over the last, you know, 6 to 8 months just to get ready to execute on Thursday. So, you know, timing's important. You know, you really have to pay attention to the details and do things well. And, you know, changes like that so abruptly with that just not in your thinking that are just kind of radically different than what you've got in stock today to perform, you know, can kind of stymie the system for you. So, yeah, needless to say, you know, we were working hard to get to that position should the courts could have upheld the new changes, the guidelines with the Postal Service, but it certainly would have delayed us in Sangamon County. It's just as simple as getting the raw materials. You know, we just did not have an envelope that was certified and qualified that would work under these new rules. In order to physically obtain those envelopes was really the challenge. You know, we could have turned them over, printed them, got them restuffed, et cetera, but it's hard to get those materials in a timely fashion in bulk like that.
10: When part of the executive order was tied to voter registrations, who was, you know, whether this centralized federal database, which doesn't exist and was apparently going to exist overnight, was going to have approved and unapproved voters. The state doesn't have, or the federal government doesn't have, any of the state's voter registration data, and that's been a point of contention between the Attorney General and the State Board of Elections, et cetera. Is it possible that had this gone through, or if the Trump administration tries something else, that no mail-in ballots from Sangamon County or the state of Illinois would be accepted at all?
17: So really two different things, right? So you have the voter registration database. What these new guidelines required of the election authority was to upload those who were enrolled to receive their ballot by mail into a portal with the Postal Service. And it required us to provide, you know, certain categories of information, name, date of birth. There was a very specific barcode that we had to provide, an IMBD barcode that was specific to them, that is on the envelope. It's in the upload of the list. It was on the return envelope coming back to us. That's how the Postal Service was going to ensure that this person that we uploaded, that this was their actual piece of mail, and it had a trackable feature to it, outbound and inbound, right? So, you know, that stuff's all challenging. So it wasn't like a full capture of the whole voter registration system. It was only those who were requesting ballots that are going to receive their ballot by mail. There's a pre-advanced upload from the election authority directly to the Postal Service in order for their mail to be qualified to get out before the packet even arrived to the Postal Service. Now, I was working on the premise of working with my colleagues in the Attorney General's Office of Illinois saying, well, that's the case. Any potential voter in our registration database could want to receive their mail by ballot, and we don't want to waste time, so doesn't it make sense to upload the entire database of voters into the Postal Service, right? It's kind of a capturing of the whole database, which was just another whole level of consideration and legal analysis. So, you know, it's been an interesting saga in the last couple of weeks. I'm not going to lie, one that's had a few beads of sweat come off the top of my head. But looks like it's all ironed out. There's some potentiality to this in the future. Look, you know, I don't really see them as restrictions. I just see them as a new operating procedure to be accountable. But certainly let's take the time to do this properly. Build the portal correctly. Give us time to certify and get our materials, such as the envelopes and the barcoding, et cetera. There's a way to make this all work should this be the new standard of the future. But we cannot do that in a short period window. Let us build it in properly. It'll be done correctly.
18: Sangamon County Clerk Don Gray joins us on 97.7 and 970 WMAY. Do you foresee this issue being put to bed for 2026? Or I've seen some speculation that there may be some additional efforts from Washington.
17: I think it's put to bed for 26. I mean, certainly the Supreme Court's ruling that the judgment of the appellate court was to be upheld, which is to stay the new rules of the Postal Service. Do I think the entire discussion disappears? No. I think this is going to be a continuing, you know, consideration. And, you know, the federal government has the right to be able to weigh in the manner in which their elections are conducted for their own members. You know, this is all traditionally been held at the state level because we elect other offices within all these windows, right? And you know, the more local we are to the jurisdictions, I'm a great advocate for, of making sure that it's, you know, makes sense for our region, yeah,
18: but
17: our area,
18: but
17: and our
18: don't
17: people.
18: Don't we just go back to Article 1, Section 4 and tell the government, to the federal government, to just stay the hell out of things that aren't their business?
17: I wish it was that simple. There was a day and a place I believe it was that way, you know, but apparently not, right? So, you know, everybody's trying to exert a manner of policy, you know, into these things that they find important to them. And I appreciate those discussions. I'm okay with that, but it needs to be factual. It needs to be of a consideration of practicality, of best interests, of what we're trying to accomplish in the goal of a fair and free election. Good opportunity, safe controls, accurate outcome. And it takes many players to do that, and I'm okay with that, and we want that. But let's take the time to analyze it properly, find the right mix that makes sense for everyone, and let's execute it and get it done so that our voters are confident that you have a quality product of vote by mail, one that you can be proud of, trusted, and know that it's operated well.
18: You're a Republican. I used to be. But it seems when I hear from people out there that doubt the legitimacy of our elections, that say mail-in ballots are rigged, including the president of your party that says those things. Mm-hmm. Are you concerned that your party has eroded faith in our electoral system, that the sowing of doubts about things like mail-in ballots, like who won the 2020 election, makes it harder for you to convince, whether it's voters of your party from your political side or just voters in general, that the election you run is clean and fair and up to snuff?
17: It's challenging in a sense that is at the forefront of discussion analysis a lot. I mean, I spent a lot of time educating to how we operate and why we operate and why I should have confidence in it. But we are a good example here in Sangamon County of how that partisanship doesn't permeate true and factual services. You know, we have just as many Republicans, and I would advocate the facts show in Sangamon, more Republicans voting by mail and returning a greater ballot of rate of return by mail than the Democrats. So, you know, we've spent the time to educate, invest, expose and be transparent, for the confidence of both parties' voters to know that you can trust what we do. I hope, I have confidence in, and I believe that my colleagues in Illinois nationally are trying to do the same. And we have to continue to keep doing that to a point where that criticism of partisanship is just removed, because it's the standard of what's supposed to be done and expected of the voter. And we'll keep doing that. We're a great product of right here in Sangamon County. I have just as many Democrat constituents as Republican constituents that are concerned about an effective, accurate, and properly run vote-by-mail program. And I just don't see it that way. I see that we has to be done right. It's not about Republicans or Democrats, independents or others. It's about giving you products that are effective, done correctly, accountable, and accurate to a result.
10: That's Sangamon County Clerk Don Gray. Much more coming up Monday when we're back, 3 to 6. It's where you'll find us each and every day. Have a great weekend. 97.7 and 970 WMAY Springfield's.

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2: Plans to reorganize the controversial Choate Mental Health and Developmental Center in Southern Illinois now face a lawsuit filed by the facility's staffing union. This past week, AFSCME Council 31 filed a lawsuit over plans to roughly halve Choate's capacity and workforce as part of reforms to the facility, arguing the state violated multiple laws relating to government health facilities with its downsizing plan. Choate originally came under scrutiny following a 2022 investigation by Capital News Illinois and ProPublica, which uncovered extensive allegations of neglect as well as physical, emotional, and sexual abuse of residents. As part of the restructuring, Illinois Governor J.B. Pritzker announced plans in 2023 to transfer half of the facility's residents into community care or other state facilities. No plans for layoffs were mentioned at that time. And finally, a group of 15 American citizens and legal residents have filed a lawsuit against the U.S. Department of Homeland Security over abuses they allegedly suffered during last year's so-called Operation Midway Blitz. Capital News Illinois reports that despite widespread complaints of severe misconduct, no criminal charges have ever been filed against agents involved in the Chicago area enforcement action. The group of plaintiffs do, however, still have the ability to sue under the Federal Tort Claims Act, which allows people to sue federal agencies for personal or property damage caused by negligence of federal employees. Visit WMAY.com for more of Springfield's news and talk. From the WMAY newsroom, I'm Stan Anders, and up next is your News Channel 20 Storm Team forecast.
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6: Here's your updated News Channel 20 Storm Team forecast. Chance of thunderstorms today, otherwise cloudy skies expected. High temperatures reach up to 70. Northeast winds 8 to 15 miles per hour. Cloudy skies again tonight. Lows dip down to about 59. Mainly cloudy skies tomorrow, 70. I'm meteorologist Laura Lockwood on 97.7 and 970 WMAY, Springfield's News and Talk. Right now, 64.
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0: Good Monday to you from the Country Financial Studio. 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I'm Delos Yonke.
1: I'm Rita Frazier. We are off and running in another week that is a little cooler than it has been.
0: By all means, please be cooler.
1: Yes.
0: It doesn't have to be 50.
1: No. 60?
0: Just doesn't have to be 90
1: anymore.
0: We'll
1: take 60.
0: Yeah. I usually don't root for fall. But you know what? Bring on the fall.
1: Bring on the leaves.
0: Foliage. Oh, we love the foliage.
1: All right. Your lyric challenge on this Monday comes from 1987.
0: Ooh.
1: Baby sneezes, mommy pleases, daddy breezes in. So good on paper, so romantic, but so bewildering. I know nothing stays the same, but if you're willing to play the game.
0: Oh, my gosh. I am going to kick myself.
1: It's a really good one.
0: This is high school for me. I should know this.
1: High school. The loss. Mm. Roaming the halls. Owning it. Coming Around Again by Carly Simon. Carly Simon.
0: Yeah.
1: Coming Around Again. I recently heard that she paired up with Alanis Morissette, who I've been obsessed with lately, to do the duet. And a new version of Coming Around Again, Do Yourself a Favor.
0: Wow.
1: Check it out.
0: I just don't know that song. Would that have been a slow dance in high school?
1: It would have been a hard one to dance to.
0: Yeah, we were listening to all those hair bands. Stay with us, RFD, Illinois.

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1: Back on RFD Illinois, I'm Rita Frazier. Ag Democrats may be unwilling to pass a Senate farm bill, at least until after the November elections, based on comments at last week's party line vote advancing that bill. RFD Washington correspondent Matt Kay reports.
2: The first clue about Democrats' filibuster intentions came from Pennsylvania's John Fetterman.
3: I've held the line here as a loyal Democrat. My vote really doesn't matter because it's not anywhere close to 60, but I'm just saying we got to find a way for her. My office is bombarded, and they are desperate to get this farm bill here.
2: But top ag Democrat Amy Klobuchar suggested a deal on SNAP won't likely come till after the election.
4: There's a lot we agree on this bill, and that we really can't afford to not get this done by the end of the year.
2: When a lame duck Congress may leave it up to a Democratic-led body next year to write its own farm bill. Klobuchar insisted a GOP-offered one-year delay in state SNAP penalties is not enough.
4: Especially for those states that are lowering their error rates, but are going to get socked with this next year if we don't find some way, all of us, to come together to get the votes to get this passed.
2: Leaving Republicans no way forward after Chair Bozeman made his final offer.
5: It was rejected. So, again, we've worked hard to try and get this done. We've been unsuccessful. As a result, our farmers are in the position they're in, and we're rapidly losing a window that we can actually get this thing passed.
2: Democrat Fetterman lectured his side to no avail. The time for fighting is over.
3: It's been 3 years now that's late. Two things can be true at the same time here, where you can fight for it, but at some point now, it's not caving. It's just saying America's farmers are counting on this bill, and we get it out.
2: For the RFD Radio Network, Matt Kay, Washington.
1: Thanks, Matt. This is National Farm Safety and Health Week, and there are lots of risk and areas of concern around the farm. According to Scott Heiberger, Communications Manager, National Farm Medicine Center, Scott said there are dangers for old and young alike.
6: Young people, children. One of the things our center does is focus on agricultural safety and health for children and young people. You know, this time of year, it's getting busy now. We're ramping up again. One thing we urge supervisors and the parents, families, especially keep an eye on the younger children, because some people might be interested to find out that most injuries to kids on farms occur to children who are not working and are just sort of in the work site and under the age of 10 years old. We urge everyone to, at least during the very hazardous work that's going to be done, to do everything you can to keep those very small children out of the workplace, because for obvious reasons, they're hard to see. They are attracted to noises and machinery and colors and can come running up, and the operator of the machinery won't even realize it. And of course, then this time of year, highway safety, you know, do everything you can to make your equipment as visible as possible. There are minimum requirements, and, you know, reflective tape, more lights, anything you can do to really light yourself up and be visible is another thing we would recommend.
7: You talk about, you know, harvest season and sharing the roadways and then the increased size of the equipment. I mean, there are many cases if you're on a country road that the farm equipment takes up the entire road. You know, so, I mean, if you're not aware as a motorist, it's not going to end well.
6: Feels like we talked to we're blue in the face to motorists, the non-farm public, to be careful to, right when you see the farm equipment in front of you, you know, tap those brakes is what we tell people, because that closing distance, it doesn't take much when the motorist is going 55 or 60 and the machinery is going 25 or so. You know, ultimately, we all know, though, it comes back, frustrating as it is, it comes back to the farmer and to the operator of that farm equipment. We can't count on the motoring public to respect how we have to maneuver that machinery, and the onus is on us, but that's, again, why we talk about trying to be as visible as possible, light yourself up like a Christmas tree, do our best to be extra defensive drivers.
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0: Welcome back to RFD Illinois. I'm DeLoss Yonke. Last week, for grain and soybean markets, December corn dropped 2¾ cents. March was down 4. November soybeans were up 7 cents Friday to Friday, and January was up 8. December Chicago wheat dropped 11. KC down 14¾. Spring wheat was down 3¾ cents. Plenty of eyes will be later in the week on the Trump G Summit. It's expected to take place at the White House on Thursday. Their second face-to-face meeting. The first one was in Beijing back in May. Will there be more ag-related purchases or commitments? Will ag be much or any of a point of discussion when the two get together later in the week? Certainly have plenty of eyes on that. And not too far away, next week now will be the quarterly grain stocks report. How well did we get old crop out of the way? Those numbers will be as of September 1, with harvest activity picking up throughout the Midwest. Boy, down south, though, man, it's been a tough couple of weeks. Even before Labor Day, there were extreme heat warnings. All last week, there were heat advisories taking place. Back before Labor Day, the National Weather Service of Paducah sarcastically referred to Labor Day as Independence Day because it felt so hot. All last week was terribly hot. Jim Razor, longtime TV meteorologist WSIL, still has his own weather website. We talked on Friday.
12: What it's commonly called these days is the heat dome. It's that southern tier high pressure, and where does it set up? They show up at almost every summer. And right now, it's the center of it is just south of us. In southern Illinois, and then around that, again, what is commonly today called ring of fire by some, and that's where we see that thunderstorm band around the high, and we're seeing a lot of that in parts of northern Illinois through Iowa and into Minnesota, Wisconsin right now. And over the next week, the high dissipates a little bit, and then when we see it come back in the charts, it shows up in the southwest U.S., which would be more typical, and that opens us up then to see a little more of a northwest flow around it, and also maybe open up the Gulf of Mexico and pull enough moisture up to see another chance of rain moving in.
0: I imagine you could use a shower after all this is over.
12: It's, and I don't use this word lightly, it's terrible, at least in my little world, you know, in the couple of counties around me, because not only are we talking 95 to 98 degrees in the afternoon, we are bluebird clear skies.
0: Mm.
12: The last rain I saw was really a surprise event in the first 3 days of the month. We were expecting a quarter to a half. We got about an inch and a quarter. But since then, it's just been not just dry, but the sun baking us, and then winds pick up just about every day and take away more. So it really is beyond uncomfortable for, you know, it's helping, I guess, with the guys that are harvesting. You know, I talked to farmers that started 3 weeks ago working out there, but bring it down to the scale of large gardeners, and they can't get enough water on the late season stuff.
0: Well, I was going to say, we probably can't properly estimate how quickly dry down could take place, and hopefully there's still some moisture left on those soybeans. They may wind up like a bunch of BBs, some grape nuts at this point.
12: For those that make, I just went by a field yesterday that, in no exaggeration, I don't think the plants themselves were over about 8 inches tall. In one of those spots that just the showers missed during the middle of summer, now we're into this real dry period in a critical time. And I think we're going to see it. And it goes along with the theme of the year. It's feast and famine. The places that have seen those surprise showers, the pop-up thunderstorms, I'm hearing really good things. But inside the same county, you've got spots that are just absolutely terrible.
0: Jim Razor, longtime meteorologist in Southern Illinois, says there's relief from the heat should take place this week. He's concerned about how much rainfall they're going to get because they've been so dry. The ground is so hard that sometimes that discourages. We talked about the concept of dry begets dry. Hopefully that won't be the case this week. According to Yahoo Finance, more than 70 million Medicare enrollees will go into the open enrollment period from October 15 through December 7 with many decisions to make. Also, if you're enrolled in a Medicare Advantage program, watch for your annual notice of change from your plan provider in your mailbox or maybe in your email, if not already, by the end of September. Several changes are on the way. And according to the article, major providers continue to scale back on Medicare Advantage program options because of rising costs and shrinking profits. Well, at your local fuel station, is the diesel price starting with a 6 or a 7 at this point? And supply could continue to be an issue as we go into the fall. Refinery outages are expected to pick up after peak production time, expected to be more than 4 million barrels per day from September through October and November. So downside risk to inventories. Heating oil season is approaching, and Atlantic Coast stocks are at their lowest level since 2014. And Canada's main diesel supplier to the U.S. Atlantic Coast, the Irving St. John Refinery, is expected to begin a turnaround this month, which could tighten supplies for at least 2.5 months. According to the state, number 2 farm diesel was up another 17 cents over the past 2 weeks. This is RFD, Illinois.
13: With the RFD Ag Market Summary for this Monday morning, I'm Jim Taylor. Corn, beans, and Chicago wheat all finishing Friday lower. December corn closing 527.5 down 3. March corn down 3, 541.5. May corn 548.25 down 2.5. November beans closing 1303.5 down 16.25. January beans down 17, 1320. March beans 1329.5 down 16.5. December Chicago wheat 714.25 down 12.75. March wheat closing 730 down 13. May wheat 738 down 12. October bean meal 354.60 down 14.10. And October bean oil on Friday 67.70 down 98 cents. Current electronic overnight trading, December corn up 4. March corn up 3.75. May corn 552.25 up 4. November beans in the overnight up 3.5. January beans up 3.5. March beans 1332.5 up 3. December wheat in the overnight up 5.75. March wheat up 6. And May wheat 743 up a nickel. Outside markets this morning, November Brent crude oil 101.75 down 212. The October gold contract down 34.20, 43.56.50. Livestock trade from Friday, September feeders 333.57 down $1.25. October feeders 323.50 down 87 cents. October live cattle 215.92 up 27 cents. December live cattle 216.62 up 37 cents. October lean hogs 78.10 down 80 cents. December lean hogs on Friday 68.55 down $1.05. Illinois direct barrels and gilts trading steady on Friday 55 to 65. That's the RFD Ag Market Summary for this Monday morning. 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
14: This is Early Morning Weather Report for Monday from meteorologist Paul Otto for listeners on the RFD Radio Network. After 5 to 6 inches of rain has fallen over northwest and northern parts of the state over the last 48 hours, we have one last round of showers and thunderstorms that have to make it through the central and southern portions of the state, mainly drizzle in the northern parts of the state, along with that cold front. And this is the final flushing out period. It'll take about 24 hours for all these elements, including the drizzle, to be gone for good. It looks like all the energy will be sent off to the east and to the south to then officially start an extended break of dry weather that lasts until the first day of October. At times, there will be precipitation trying to work in from the west, trying to cross the Mississippi River, but it'll have little success. So the fields should be dry enough in about 5 days' time, courtesy of those gusty winds out of the northeast up to 25 miles per hour for the next 48 to 60 hours, and therefore giving us a chance for harvesting purposes with opportunities to then be able to actually get around the farm without having to carry jugs of water to stay cool or to find a shelter from a downpour that hits with lightning. And it is also the end of humid times, and that'll take place on Wednesday as the skies finally clear out and a batch of exceptionally dry air from Canada will establish itself over the region with lows in the upper 40s to 50s being our reward to wake up to by the middle of this week and continuing into the latter parts of this week as well. Temperatures will average about 4 to 5 degrees below normal as highs will top out in the upper 60s to middle 70s with only southern parts of the state briefly above normal, and that's mainly early this week until that cold front makes it all the way through. Rainfall will be below normal, and fall begins tomorrow evening. This has been Freeze Notice. 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
2: I was still here at Illinois Farm Bureau as the National Legislative Director, and I was going down to meet Congressman Bost in his district. 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
4: We have to go to the mailbag, DeLoss, the RFD mailbag. A really nice note, hello and congratulations note from a good friend of ours, Bailey Conrady.
3: Well, that's very nice.
4: Yeah, hello, Bailey.
3: Is that for your Hall of Fame or for the governor? You have so many. Is this for the governor's thing?
4: No, it was for the governor's thing. But so nice, but Bailey, such a good friend, livestock girl, former
3: Champaign County manager.
4: Now today she?
3: She's at the research park at the University of Illinois. Yeah. Well, that's awfully nice.
4: Great girl in ag.
3: Yeah, thanks for reaching out. Thanks for joining us. I'm DeLoss Yonke.
4: I'm Rita Frazier. Have a great one.
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0: ABC News, I'm Brian Clark. The U.S. war with Iran hangs over this week's meeting of world leaders in New York at the U.N. General Assembly. ABC's Lionel Moise has more.
1: Iran-backed Houthis in Yemen launching air attacks on Saudi Arabia Saturday. To protect its regional interests, a Saudi-led coalition has backed Yemen's internationally recognized government since 2015. A senior Houthi official is warning countries against joining Saudi Arabia in Yemen's civil war, telling the Associated Press they've assured the Trump administration they won't attack U.S. vessels in the Red Sea.
0: That violence helping drive gas to a nationwide average of over $4.43 a gallon, according to Gas Buddy. MS Now, Politico, and CNN say in a joint statement they're going to sue to restore their access to the White House after President Trump banned the three organizations over negative coverage. An ICE shooting in Austin, Texas, Sunday is now under investigation. This is ABC News. Patrick Clancy spoke out for the first time since his ex-wife's mistrial and the killings of their three children. ABC's Allison Kosick has more on Clancy's 60 Minutes interview.
2: Clancy says in the months that followed, he did not want to live.
3: There was a time where I didn't think I would live to see my 35th birthday, and I was completely fine with it.
2: He moved to New York 3 months after the killings. Then came the trial, and his calm on the witness stand fed online theories that he was uncaring, unfaithful, even that he killed the children himself. He says the calm was not what it looked like.
0: Clancy said he forgives his ex-wife, Lindsay Clancy, and believes her mental illness caused the action. Vladimir Putin's United Russia Party retained its majority in Russia's parliament after an orchestrated election that kept most opposition candidates off the ballot. It's the first parliamentary election since the 2022 invasion of Ukraine. I'm Brian Clark, ABC News.
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8: . 64 degrees, still some rain in the area, but that is expected to dissipate in just a little bit. A much cooler day. I'm Greg Hallblade, 97.7, 970 WMAY. News headlines. Professional golf tournament is coming back to Springfield for the 12th straight year. Tournament officials announced today that the Memorial Health Championship presented by LRS will run a week earlier than it did this past year, June 17th through the 20th. Event week beginning on June 14th at Panther Creek Country Club. The 2027 tournament shifts 1 week earlier than this year, as the tournament officials said more than 23,000 people attended this year's event with an estimated economic impact of $7.5 million. Southbound lanes of Illinois Route 29 just east of Interstate 55 will be closed later this morning due to tree removal. Illinois Department of Transportation says the southbound lanes of Route 29 will be closed from I-55 to Tuxhorn Road from 9 o'clock this morning until about 2:30 this afternoon. Local access to Tansy Road will be permitted, and northbound lanes will also be not affected. A new comprehensive climate action plan released this month by the Illinois Environmental Protection Agency says the state has made substantial progress in reducing greenhouse gas emissions in recent years, but it is not yet on track to meet its goal of reaching net zero emissions by 2050. Capital News Illinois reports that to reach that goal, the plan suggests Illinois will need to enact significant changes across virtually every sector of its economy, including transportation, building construction, manufacturing, agriculture, and waste disposal. More at WMAY.com. Let's take a look now at sports with Darren Pritchett.
9: 9-3 on a rainy day at Soldier Field. Chicago quarterback Caleb Williams left the game with a hamstring injury. The 1-1 Bears host Philadelphia next Monday night. The Cubs over the Reds 9-1 as Pete Crow Armstrong hit home run number 45. Alex Bregman had to leave the game after getting hit by a foul ball in the face while standing near the on-deck circle. The Cubs can clinch a playoff berth with a home win over Miami tomorrow. Sam Antonacci delivered a 2-RBI double in the White Sox 8-1 win over Detroit. The Sox are still a game in back of Cleveland for the AL Central lead after the Guardians 1-0 win over the Athletics. The Cardinals beat Washington 5-3, and San Francisco has forced a fifth and deciding game of the WPBL Championship Series after a 17-4 win over Los Angeles last night. Game 5 is tomorrow night. High school football coming up Friday night on WMAY. 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
10: Cooler temperatures are going to be in the forecast over the next few days. We'll have a high around 69 degrees this afternoon with cloudy skies and a low chance for a stray shower during the afternoon. Otherwise, we'll see a gust out of the northeast up to 20 miles per hour. Overnight tonight, cloud coverage will stay in the region, but temperatures are going to fall down into the low 60s for Tuesday morning. We'll rebound tomorrow afternoon back into those upper 60s, so staying below average with partly sunny skies and a breeze still out of the northeast at the 20 miles per hour. We'll see our temperatures rebound into the 70s by Wednesday. With the new Channel 20 Storm Team forecast, I'm meteorologist Matt Bednar.
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1: We have made our way back out and are loading up some lively conversation for you, as is always the case out here. 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
2: roll. You're really focused on that phone.
1: Well, you guys were asking me for some junior high baseball brackets.
2: We're not talking about stuff that's not important.
1: I'm looking for, well, that's important.
3: No, that is important, because that was topic conversation, part of it. But I would have never guessed, here we are on a Monday, late, and the weather, by the way, let's mention that, and the weather is beautiful. It's cooling off dramatically. It's going to be a pleasant fall, as all of a sudden, we're probably going to go from hot to winter in about a week.
1: Yeah.
3: We'll have no fall. It'll just get cold. But here we are talking about the Bears lose, of course. Yankees and White Sox are making a run for a wild card. We should be, and the Bears were embarrassed, and who knows, they're going to find out today on the quarterback
2: situation. It was a bad day all around.
3: But my point being,
2: it wasn't all bad, by the way.
3: What we're talking about?
2: The Packers came back and won.
3: We're talking about the Women's Professional Baseball League. That's what we're talking about here today, this morning.
1: That's right.
3: Four or five guys sitting here talking what's the topic of conversation.
1: Winner take all game Tuesday, maybe the final game of the season, championship game Tuesday night.
3: And Grant, we don't have any, skin in the game. It's L.A. versus Frisco, but it's an opportunity for Springfield, folks. You can get in, cheapest ticket, $20. This may be the last time we see them here, unless they buy our idea, Jack, have the All-Star game here. We'd like to have that. But anyway, Mark Fornash, does this surprise you how this thing has... Were you telling me, Jack, I'll get back to Mark, you said somebody was leaving the parking lot the other night and counted their first...
2: 17. Our son-in-law, right. Our son-in-law was leaving the park last night, and on his way back to his truck, they counted... He said he walked by 80 cars to get there, and he said of the 80, there were 17 different states represented.
3: Unreal.
2: Isn't that...
3: Sure.
2: And it's been that way every game.
4: Right, because one, we're centrally located. God forbid we're on
2: you
4: the corner.
2: You still can't get here, but
3: we
2: are.
3: Good luck flying
2: located.
3: In.
2: But between Highway 55 and 72, we are a central location.
5: That we are.
3: And I say that respectfully, flying in. It's not like they have flights every day, every hour coming into Springfield. But anyway, people are making their way here. Congratulations.
2: By the way, the airport authority just got a ton of money. Didn't they just get...
1: Yeah, the latest round FAA grants. They're going to get some runway rehabilitation.
2: Is that what it's for? I was wondering what it was.
1: But yeah,
2: I saw that
1: FAA grant.
5: No more flights, just runway.
2: But we're going to have...
5: Runway, we have rehabilitation.
2: Right, if you're walking down the runway, you won't trip on a hole.
5: That's right. That's a good thing.
1: Well, I don't want my plane hitting a hole as it's coming in for a landing.
3: No. Well, we'll talk about that in a minute. Are you surprised at this reaction? Have you seen your...
6: Yeah, no, we've seen a lot of people come in. We've seen a lot of people come in the restaurant really early on, too. And, we'd ask them where they were from, and they were always here for baseball and things like that. We had some people from Alaska, some from Georgia.
1: Wow,
6: and I'm sure there were so many states.
1: There was Pennsylvania. When I was in there that Sunday, some people from Pennsylvania.
6: It's really impressive. So we had the fortunate opportunity to feed the ladies every Thursday, too.
3: Oh,
6: so that was kind of fun. So, yeah, we took some lunches over there every Thursday, and it was great.
3: They have really, the players have really reached out to the community.
6: They have. We've had some of them come in and stuff. I wish we would have been a little more proactive and got pictures and things like that when the athletes came in. We didn't. We usually just kind of leave them alone. When some people come in the restaurant, we don't bother them and things like that. But I wish we would have been a little bit more proactive about that.
2: I can see it now.
4: Moxo's baseball team.
6: Yeah, no. No, but you know what? I think since it started here and we were lucky enough to get it here and it's been very impressive, it would be really nice if we can get that push for a team. I realize we're not a major market team, but this is kind of it did start here. It goes all the way back to what, the 40s or whatever. Mm-hmm. What was that team back then?
3: The Sallies.
6: Yeah. So there is a long-standing tradition with a long-standing gap. But it would be really nice to have a team here, but we'll see.
3: Well, you know what I, you know, this is spending other people's money, which I'm
6: right.
3: pretty good at because
6: right.
3: this is Springfield. We do politicians, political town. We spend people's money. I tell John Staff how to spend his money, Jack Robertson, Mark Barnett.
4: Just so you know,
3: they've all not listened, and they're all doing very well, by the way.
4: Just so you know, Jack and I have figured out every other business in Springfield.
3: We can run a ball. But I think tonight, they're not going to do this because it wasn't their idea, but as a thank you to Springfield, and we could fill the place.
2: Tomorrow night,
3: I'm sorry. Fill the place
4: but
3: tomorrow night.
4: But you can
3: night.
4: Go tonight.
3: And get in line.
2: Cheaper.
3: And the $20 tickets are $10. $10 for a $20 ticket, and I believe you can jam the place tomorrow night.
4: And Jack had the right idea. You have photograph from day one when they were sold out. And then the photograph at the end, and you say.
3: But it's a way to say thank you to Springfield and the fans. And I think Springfield, I hope, well, they look like there's a nice crowd. I mean, I know that, you know, Greg watches it closer than I do, the crowds and so on. But I watched on TV last night. There was a nice crowd. Really was.
4: So
3: I would just say ESPN Plus. Going to be again tomorrow night.
4: Really?
6: Yeah.
2: Every game, I believe.
3: Yes.
1: Yeah, they all are.
3: No, is that right, Greg?
1: They all are.
3: Mm-hmm. Yeah. The regular season, too, or just
1: yep,
3: the playoffs?
1: Every game.
3: Every game
1: yep,
3: was every game.
6: Yeah, it was a big deal.
3: Hmm? Yeah, it really was.
2: A lot bigger than what the city of Springfield probably realizes.
4: Well,
6: yeah.
4: And that's the thing. We as a community, you know, 17 different states. And I'm sure that was every weekend.
2: Every night, yeah. Right.
4: You know, and that people made it a point to come here, and especially when you got these young kids in sports, and they want to go see how it starts.
3: And let me kudos to Larry Rockford and that crew out there.
2: Oh, wow.
3: That stadium looks great. It really, on TV, it looks great. It really does. That is, I think, guys, if you can hold on long enough to get all the road work done and everything else out there, I think that thing is really going to change the dynamic of that neighborhood.
4: Just a theory, Sam. I mean, that's close enough to Pillsbury, right?
3: Mm-hmm.
4: Can't we do a ballpark village overlooking Robin Roberts?
3: Well, again, if you had the money to do it.
4: Well, I'm just saying, you know, how cool would that be? You don't have to go to St. Louis for ballpark.
2: Right? You're going to follow that, right?
3: I love that.
4: Well,
3: here we go, spending other people's money.
4: Something worth.
3: Absolutely.
4: No. Well, we'll have Kevin and Woodward understand.
3: Now they're paying money. Okay, Mark Ornash, bring me up to date. How are you handling, because I know how I'm handling it, how are you handling watching your son, a seventh grader, now playing competitive baseball, playing for a regional championship? The folks of Blessed Sacrament, you're great folks, and I shake my head. They were the best team I'd seen all year, and they end up getting beat by the team that Christ the King plays, folks. I know this is eighth grade, but as parents and grandfathers and so on, our stomachs churn. John had an experience yesterday with his grandson. How are you handling it?
6: Yeah, no, it's kind of stressful, and you know, you want nothing but the best for him.
3: It is.
6: It is a little stressful. You know, you're kind of
4: on
6: edge and stuff
4: like
6: that.
4: Take a pot pie with you and eat it during the game.
6: Yeah.
4: Comfort food.
6: You know what I thought was the neatest thing, though, was not necessarily that, yeah, we won on Saturday. It was great in Decatur. That was fun. But you know what was really neat was there was a little bit of a rain delay between the two baseball games. And they had to switch fields. We had to move over to a turf field. So we got to see the last 3.5-4 innings of the BSS game.
3: Yep.
6: And I will tell you, every single one of those Christ the King kids were lined up along the fence cheering on BSS.
3: Yep.
6: And I think that was the neatest thing that I saw. They weren't hoping that they would mess up. They weren't hoping anything. They were there cheering on their buddies. They were calling out their buddies' names. Come on, hit the ball, catch the ball, great hit. All the things that you hear in baseball. And so I think that was the neatest thing from one Catholic school to another, which is a rivalry. And I will add that they whooped us mightily during the first game of the year. But that was probably the neatest thing that I saw was CTK kids standing at the fence wanting BSS to do great.
3: So that's, as Tate reminded me,
6: that's what athletics are about.
3: Seven of those Blessed Sacrament kids at one time went to Christ the King.
6: Correct.
3: Seven of them.
6: Yeah, so they're all good buddies, and they play on the same competitive teams and things like that.
3: The second thing I noticed is after the game, because I had already gone to this place before the game and had them in the bag ready to go, you're following me out, and all of a sudden I'm looking, and either you found a shortcut back to Springfield or you whipped into Kreckles.
6: Oh, no. We knew Kreckles was there. We passed it on the way to the ballpark.
3: Wood, absolutely.
6: I think within about less than 10 minutes after the game, we had ice cream in our mouth.
3: There you go.
6: Yep, it was awesome.
3: We bought ours before at the game.
6: Yeah.
7: How did the ice cream hold up?
3: Well, the ice cream didn't, but the milkshake certainly didn't make it because we drank that before Tate had a shot. But we did have the hamburgers for him. But I saw all of a sudden look in the rearview mirror, and I don't see a Fornash. I'm thinking, well, either he knows a shortcut to get to El Dorado, or he's gone to Kreckles.
6: I knew where Kreckles was. I think we had a little La Gondola on the way there and a little Kreckles on the way back.
3: Now, you had an experience. You know, you talk about grandparents and parents and so on. And who do you think you'd ever go through this once your kids were done with high school or whatever it might be? What about you?
7: I think we've all, Jack and I have, and when we have grandkids, as you know, Sam, it's different. It is a different dynamic on how I look at the kids because I was more animated as a father.
3: Uh-huh.
7: But as a grandfather, I'm just like, this is cool. This is what you're watching these kids do. And I don't know if it was because I didn't spend as much. I think I did. But now I'm really engaged with him. And I just find it to be wonderful. To your point, Mark, about the kids cheering on each other. When we look back at our early years, we had buddies that we just did everything with, you know, and played against them in Indian ball, played against them in baseball, different schools. But man, that is a motivator for what we do as parents and as grandparents.
6: Yeah, they all could have been just off to the side warming up and jacking around and playing and, you know, not paying attention, not caring. But they were all up against the fence yelling out everybody's name, wanting them to hit the living bejesus out of a ball.
3: And after the game, when the parents were leaving, and I stayed on the left field line where they walked by, Alice and I were sitting there because we found a shade tree. But three or four of the parents said, good luck, Sam. Good luck. Hope you guys do well.
6: And
3: that was very nice. They didn't have – and a huge disappointment because Blessed Sacrament was really, I thought, and they
6: – it's kind of like me being a Cardinals fan.
3: They thought they were going to make it. They thought this was their year.
6: Right.
3: They really thought this was their year. They were loaded.
7: Okay, I got one other thing to say that I found out yesterday. My daughter downloaded an app of the game that in real time is showing me who's playing what positions.
3: Game changer.
7: Yes.
3: Game changer. I never knew.
7: I'm sitting there looking at it. Well, yesterday was a scrimmage game, so they didn't do it, but it'll show their batting average.
3: Absolutely.
7: You know, whether it's
3: game change. It's a little delay, but it's close.
6: Yeah.
3: Game changer is right there.
7: So I'm assuming one of the coaches does that.
6: Yeah, they do on both sides.
7: Okay.
6: And then to be honest with you, know, sometimes if somebody has their phone or their camera and things like that hooked up to the game, you could actually watch the game from anywhere.
5: Right. A volunteer
6: will do it. Feed.
5: A mom or a dad will do it sometimes.
6: Yeah, it's kind of fun.
3: Jack, excuse me. How many – I want to get – because –
6: He goes to a ton of games.
3: That's what I'm saying. How many of the women's games have you gone to?
5: I've been to four or five with Debbie and with Josh Langfelder, and I went to – Josh Langfelder's really into it. And
3: Josh, so
5: he calls me. We go to the games, but I've been to probably five of them. Like I said, I have found it to be intriguing, the entire aspect of it from the business standpoint, how they've done it. And – at the end of the day, I think they've done a lot of things right. When you go, if everybody needs to go see the park right now, because the park is really, it looks really, really good as far as what they've done to dress it up. And I know Ace Sign Company had a lot to do with that and all, you know, and the league. But it's just a different feel out there. It's a whole different game. My take on the whole thing is if you walked in and you saw the game going on, and didn't know that there were women out there, you would say, pretty good college game is going on right now. Because that's what it looks like. That's what it feels like to me is just a good college game. The women are awesome. Some of the plays that I've watched them make has been pretty incredible. And I love baseball, so that's part of my interest in the whole thing. But it's they do a great job with it.
3: I'm going to deviate real quick. What's your are you related to Josh Langfelder?
5: No, Angie, his wife, is my niece.
3: Very good. Yeah. Okay, by marriage.
5: Yeah, yeah, right.
3: So now I'm begs the question.
7: Here we go.
3: Well, you know I'm going to go there.
7: Yeah. Angie, this is Springfield.
3: Begs the question.
5: Angie's not running for anything.
3: No, but what is Josh?
5: And she told me that.
3: I'm not in here. What's Josh Langfelder going to do?
5: I have no idea.
3: Oh, baloney.
5: When I ask Josh, you know what Josh tells me? I have no idea.
3: I talked to him a lot when I was Secretary of State. That's been over a year. But I see him at both his daughter and my granddaughter cheer together at SAT.
5: Right, I see him
3: at a lot of events and
5: so
3: on.
5: Sure.
3: And then his good buddy Juan Huerta I saw, and I said, have you talked to Josh? He said, Sam, he says, if he does, he said, I don't know. I said, I'm not sure.
5: I think Juan's telling the truth because I was with Juan the other night, too, at the game. Josh is Josh.
3: My guess.
5: Uh-huh.
3: It's going to be city clerk. That's my guess. I don't think he'll go alderman. I think he would, and I don't think he's going to go mayor. I don't think he will for whatever reason, but I think he'll seriously look at city clerk. If he's going to run, I think he's going to run for city clerk.
5: I have no answer.
3: I don't know anything.
5: I don't know anything. And I've asked him.
7: Isn't there an opening up in the U.S. Senate? Maybe you'll run for that?
3: Yeah, like we got a shot there.
5: Yeah, right.
3: All right.
5: Yeah, that's going to happen.
3: So we've suggested that $10 tickets tonight for the $20, give them $10, let's jam the place, sell the $20 for $10, which nobody's going to listen to or pay any attention to. Number two, though, I now would like to see them. They're going to have an all-star game, and I'd like to have the all-star game at least in year one in Springfield.
5: I think it's a great idea.
3: The place where it started, have an all-star game.
7: Are they doing anything after the game tomorrow, the final game?
5: I don't know anything. I don't know anything about that. You kind of never really know what they're doing. They've had some surprises. They've done, like I said, overall, their grade to me has been...
3: Did you say they ran out of merchandise?
5: The first day I heard that they did a tremendous number of sales.
3: First game.
5: Yeah, because everybody, I mean, you have to keep in mind, the people that come to this are from out of the state, a lot of them.
7: And to buy a $70 T-shirt.
5: They're going to spend a lot of money on merchandise, and they're all looking for it. But they ran out of most everything the first night. We went the second night. We went the Sunday of the first weekend, and they were out of most every single thing to buy. And they have restocked. They've done a lot better with marketing the last couple of weeks, but of course tomorrow night's the last game.
7: It's coming to an end.
5: Yeah.
3: Mark Farnash, Route 66 Festival, big weekend coming up this week.
6: Yeah, it is.
3: Will it impact Mock? So maybe when you were downtown in the day, it was a big one. How about now?
6: Yeah, no, you know, we always did about the same amount of sales, whether it was going on
3: did
6: or not.
3: Did you really?
6: Yeah, you know, if you walk around downtown, you know, you'll see a lot of those folks with their cars and they'll have coolers and things with them. And they bring the carnies in downtown, so there's a lot of food stands and food trucks. And things like that too,
3: okay.
6: Which is awesome. So that's what you love to see. So even though it wouldn't necessarily translate to extra sales a whole lot, it was still just having people in the downtown area. And I think that's what we're going to see this weekend. Just having downtown packed and people excited about being downtown. That's what it's all about. It isn't necessarily about that short-term sale. It's can you get that long-term investment of somebody being like, you know what, I should open something down here, or I should come downtown more often. Downtown Springfield is awesome. I should be down here more. And that's what you're really looking to see, is somebody walking by a 67 Chevelle. Is that really a thing, or I just make that up?
3: You made that up.
6: I made it up. There's some kind of a Chevelle that somebody had.
7: Probably
3: a 67 Bel Air, but a
6: 67 Mustang. How about that? There was one of those things.
3: Mustang.
6: So you walk by one of those things, and you're like, oh, man, you know, this is really great down here. So that's what you want to see.
3: John Staff, tell us why we're here, my friend.
7: We are here for the Friends and Family Sale going on now, where we have free carpet installation. We also have $100 off every $1,000 purchased.
5: That's like 10%.
6: Right.
7: That's like 10%. In addition to free carpet.
6: That's like buying a ticket for $10 at the women's
3: baseball
6: game. You know what I would even do more is let's call it a BOGO. 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So sell that ticket for $20, but get two people in.
5: Because you need two people.
3: Boom.
6: You could do 100 off 1,000, or better yet, let's do 200 off 2,000, folks, here at Staff Carpet.
3: I like that.
5: Whoa. I get $200 off.
6: That's what I'm talking about.
7: Right. You don't want $100.
6: You don't want $100. You don't want a $10 ticket. You want a BOGO.
7: That's it, baby.
6: two for 20. Let's
3: be like,
6: do this.
3: Be like
7: that's that girl math, right?
3: Right. We've got all the answers, folks. Unfortunately, nobody asked
6: right.
3: the question. And nobody's listening.
6: Nobody cares.
7: That
6: nobody
7: may be
6: cares.
7: True.
3: We have all the answers, but nobody asked any questions. It is AM Springfield. Stay with us.
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1: 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I'm Greg Hallblad, 97.7 and 970 WMAY News Update. The Memorial Health Championship presented by LRS is returning to Springfield for the 12th consecutive year. The stop on the PGA-sanctioned Korn Ferry Tour will be a week earlier on that tour's calendar than this year. It'll be June 17th through the 20th for the four rounds of competition. Event week begins June 14th, once again at Panther Creek Country Club. Tournament officials said more than 23,000 people attended this year's event with an estimated economic impact of $7.5 million. New comprehensive climate action plan released this month by the Illinois Environmental Protection Agency says the state has made substantial progress in reducing greenhouse gas emissions in recent years, but it's not yet on track to meet its goal of reaching net zero emissions by 2050. Capital News Illinois reports that to reach that goal, the plan suggests Illinois will need to enact significant changes across virtually every sector of its economy, including transportation, construction, manufacturing, agriculture, and waste disposal. Document says Illinois cut its net greenhouse gas emissions by 32% from 2005 to 2023. Road closure note, southbound lanes of Illinois Route 29 just east of Interstate 55 will be closed, but later this morning after the commute, it's due to tree removal. They'll close those lanes between I-55 to Tuxhorn Road from 9 o'clock this morning until about 2:30. Local access is permitted to Tansy Road. Northbound lanes will not be affected. More at WMAY.com. Let's look at the News Channel 20 Storm Team Forecast with meteorologist Matt Bednar.
14: Cooler temperatures are going to be in the forecast over the next few days. We'll have a high around 69 degrees this afternoon with cloudy skies and a low chance for a stray shower during the afternoon. Otherwise, we'll see a gust out of the northeast up to 20 miles per hour. Overnight tonight, cloud coverage will stay in the region, but temperatures are going to fall down into the low 60s for Tuesday morning. We'll rebound tomorrow afternoon back into those upper 60s, so staying below average with partly sunny skies and a breeze still out of the northeast up to 20 miles per hour. We'll see our temperatures rebound into the 70s by Wednesday. With the new Channel 20 Storm Team Forecast, I'm meteorologist Matt Bednar.

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0: Good morning, I'm Darren Pritchett with your AM Springfield Sports Update. Minnesota held the high-powered Bears offense to one field goal and 297 yards of total offense as the Vikings beat Chicago 9-3 on a rainy day at Soldier Field. Bears quarterback Caleb Williams left the game of the fourth quarter with a hamstring injury that will require an MRI today. The Chicago Cubs defeated the Cincinnati Reds 9-1. Pete Crow Armstrong hit home run number 45. Alex Bregman had to leave the game after getting hit by a foul ball in the face while standing near the on-deck circle. The Cubs and Padres remain tied for the NL wildcard lead. Chicago can clinch a playoff berth with a home win tomorrow against Miami. Sam Antonacci with a 2-RBI double, highlighting the White Sox 8-1 victory over Detroit. The Guardians lead the White Sox by one game for first place in the AL Central. Cleveland beat the A's 1-0. The White Sox have a two-game advantage over Houston for the number 3 wild card spot. The Sox have the day off today before they play at Kansas City tomorrow. Leo Brunell's 2-run home run in the 8th inning allowed the Cardinals to win their final home game of the year by downing the Nationals 5-3. The Cardinals enjoy a day off today. WPBL Championship Series, San Francisco 17, LA 4, a deciding Game 5, will be played tomorrow night. And the Memorial Health Championship, the Corn Ferry Tour stop at Panther Creek, will return next year. The event will take place June 14th through the 20th. 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
7: So many things to talk about, folks, at 17 before the hour live at Staff Carpet. Number one, obviously, the Women's Professional Baseball League game 5 tomorrow night for the championship. First pitch, Greg, probably?
8: 6 o'clock.
7: Gates open at 5?
8: Yes.
7: $20 is the cheapest admission at the moment. They're not going to change that. $20. And it may be the final time they play here, and it's history. If this league makes it, the birthplace is right here in Springfield. You can be part of history, that's for sure. All right, I want to thank everybody. They had a huge crowd at the Corner Pub for their 20th anniversary all day Saturday, all day Sunday, Friday night. I drove by Saturday night, jam-packed. Harvest Market, where we did the show Saturday morning, Sam, on Saturday. They had a huge crowd for the 66 Ramblers. It was a fundraiser for dementia, for Alzheimer's Association. Big crowd there. Tonight, Greg, Monday night, chili at the Knights of Columbus. Tell us what's going on there, special.
8: 5 o'clock, State Senator Doris Turner is the celebrity chef, and she is providing complimentary bowls of chili
7: free
8: tonight.
7: Chili tonight at the Casey's, courtesy of State Senator.
8: Yes, and of course they will have the Frito pies and the hot dogs,
7: yes.
8: All beef hot dogs, and pizzas will be available off the menu as well, and all to see a little Monday Night Football tonight at Casey's Pub over there at Isles Avenue and Meadowbrook Road at the KFC.
7: Thanks for State Senator Doris Turner for doing that.
8: Complimentary chili tonight from the senator.
7: A lot of things going on this weekend, including the Beach Coons Burgoo, the annual Burgoo Festival out through Riviera Club. We'll talk more about that, give you some details with that.
8: Yeah, open Petersburg to the had a big deal this past weekend. There was, there were just, I mean, a ton of stuff.
7: Absolutely, and it looks like this weekend's going to be just as big.
8: Well, Mother Road.
7: Mother Road
8: Festival is this weekend in Springfield.
7: 15 before the hour of 7 o'clock. Good morning to our good friend Wade Muller, Westtown Ford Jacksonville. It was busy all over Centenoy. I trust you guys had a few people on the lot on Saturday. Bring me up to date.
9: Is this the you have 48 seconds lead in?
7: No, not at all. No. You can give me two or three of your golden minutes. We would love to hear it.
8: Oh, we're fine.
9: What do you want? You want the good news first or the bad news?
7: You know, I always like bad news first. Get it out of the way.
8: I think I know what the bad news is.
7: Let me hear it.
8: I think I saw it, but go ahead.
9: Oh, no, I'm not going to do that one. I'm not even talking about that anymore, Greg.
8: Oh, okay.
9: Yeah, we're not talking about that.
8: Never mind. I didn't say a thing. La, la, la, la, la, la. What's the bad news?
7: Other bad news, yeah.
9: So my star point guard went out for football this year, and he sustained a bit of an ankle injury Saturday.
7: Okay.
8: Yeah. Well, that's what I was referring to.
9: That's what I was referring
8: to. I saw it happen. Yeah, I was watching the Jacksonville broadcast. Over the route at Friesen Field.
9: I thought you were going to asked me to say that the Orioles are done. They've been done for a while. That was not what I was
8: going to say. Oh, well, you know, I'm not a guy to sack dance or anything like that, but I did make a comment to a gathering. I said, uh-oh, Swade might not be real happy on his call this morning.
7: All right.
9: I don't think, go ahead. I don't think our injury is too severe, though. I just think it's a sprain. Maybe a couple weeks. So eager to get him back. But the complimentary good news is that, and this is weird to say 3 wins in week 5, but the Beardstown Tigers are playoff eligible.
2: How about
7: really?
2: That?
7: Huh? Yeah, good for them.
8: They took apart the Rockets. They looked pretty good on Saturday.
7: How many basketball players do you have involved in the football program?
9: I've got, of our upperclassmen, our starting backcourt. Point guard and shooting guard are both prominent members of the football team, and then we have a couple underclassmen who are also football guys.
7: Good. Good. Well, good for the school. That's, you know, positive, and hopefully things like that roll over, and I know you're real excited about the upcoming basketball season. So,
9: absolutely.
7: Having said that, how's the car business doing, okay?
9: You know, I only sold 4 on Saturday. So,
8: is that all?
7: Come on.
8: Listen to the humble brag. Oh,
7: no. That is beautiful. Man, yeah, that is beautiful.
8: Yeah.
7: Four in one day.
9: I've had a Saturday like that.
7: I was going to ask you, what is the most you've ever sold in one day? Is 4 it, or have you topped that at once or twice?
9: I think I've done 6 in a day once.
7: Wow. Wow. That's once. Beautiful. Well, yeah. And, hey, this is the middle of the month, so let's keep it going, man. Now, were most of them previous customers? I know you talk about that a lot, and I haven't seen any pictures on Facebook. Most of them previous customers, or were there some newbies that came in?
9: So, Springfield area radio listener, that was the first one.
7: Good.
8: All right.
9: So, someone that hears about me in your market there on the radio, that was the first one. The next one was a repeat customer, and the next two were referrals.
7: Absolutely
8: awesome.
7: Fantastic. Same type of vehicles for all of them, or were there 4 different on the board?
9: A very wide variety.
7: Really?
9: New Mustang,
7: ooh,
9: used Edge, used Nissan Titan truck, used Nissan Rogue.
7: Wow. Wow, that is a nice wide variety and selection and so on.
9: Yeah.
7: All right, now, how about the trade-ins they traded in? Well, you can't maybe say much, but are there some live ones that could have potential to be a trade-in Thursday special?
9: There's one.
7: Okay.
9: I'm gonna preview that to you right now.
7: I'm listening.
9: So that is a 15 BMW hardtop convertible with 46,000 miles.
7: Wait a minute, slow down a little. A 15 BMW hardtop convertible. Now, I presume that is the BMW. I think most of them are in the convertible. Probably 2-seater?
9: Pretty much. I mean, I think there's a couple seats back there, but for the most part, that's a 2-door, 2-seat car.
7: Oh, my. And how many mile?
9: 46,000.
7: I don't know enough about BMWs. Are we talking like an X3, 4? Do you have any idea? That sounds like a real potential winner for somebody.
9: I don't remember that part. All I remember is it's sweet.
7: What color are you talking about?
9: Silver.
7: Oh, and it's the hard top. It's not the cloth. It's the hard top.
9: Correct. Yeah. Very sophisticated car.
7: I'll ask you. On something like that, is that going to be a warm weather car? Is that a vehicle that people would probably store in the winter or not necessarily?
9: I mean, possibly, yeah.
7: Okay.
9: I mean, I don't want to misrepresent
7: I understand.
9: That.
7: I mean, no, I understand.
9: Yeah, that's mostly a warm weather car, but I'm sure people own them and drive them all year round, too. So really nicely kept car, too.
7: 46,000 mile on a 2015 BMW hardtop convertible.
9: Yes.
7: That's going to create some interest, I would guess, in a hurry, my friend. You've tantalized us well.
9: So.
7: All right.
9: Yeah, I think
7: How can they get a hold of Wade Muller, Westtown Ford, Jacksonville?
9: Yeah, westtownford.com is the website. Call my cell today, 217-370-0896. Run over and see us in person, 1312 West Morton in Jacksonville. When you come in, just ask for Wade.
7: Thank you, buddy. Have a good day.
9: You guys too. Thanks.
7: Congratulations on the four top, by the way. That's a great move. Congratulations on selling four cars on Saturday. It is AM Springfield, 9 minutes before the hour. A lot of things going on in the capital city. As you said, Greg Hallbleib, we've got a big, big weekend coming up with the Route 60. This is probably the gold spot, isn't it? This is probably the pinnacle of how this celebration is going to go for Springfield anyway. This is a big weekend. How many years for this? I think, what, 30 years, I think?
8: I'm not sure.
7: I think it's the 30th year for the festival downtown, and then to combine with Route 66 and so on, it's going to be big. Like I said, an all-time record for entries. It's going to be special. It really is. And there's a lot of other things going on in the community. So have a good time, folks, and enjoy. Let's get through the week. The weather's going to cool off. And again, remind everybody, chilly tonight, Monday night, NFL football chilly. Second week. They did it last week. And a couple of coaches, Coach Allison and Coach Leonard were respectively SHE and Rochester head football coaches, and they did the chili. They combined did the chili last week, and tonight it's State Senator Doris Turner, and she has made it special. She is going to provide free chili. That's right. Forget the $5 for chili. Doris Turner and her campaign is going to pay for all the chili tonight. Come in and get a bowl of free chili courtesy of State Senator Doris Turner.
8: At Casey's Pub.
7: West Styles in Meadowbrook, 8 before the hour. We'll be back.
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7: I wish I could give you a definition of burgoo because I don't know it. But
8: they don't have any burgoo here at Staff Carp.
7: I know, but I know they will. We may deliver Saturday. I know Huck Beach and Rusty Coons would bring it here. But they've got this big, it's been, I don't know how many years going on, and it's all complimentary. They want to invite the public. They really do. And you just go out to 54 North, Brickler Road. Take a left on Brickler Road, cross the railroad tracks, just past Hoosier Tire, and then follow the signs. And it's really neat. It really is on the banks of the Sangamon River, and these guys do it. And then downtown, it's going to be huge. We know that and everything else. And good time. Weather's going to hold up, and it's a good time for Springfield. A lot going on, certainly.
8: About time. It's going to be real nice, I think.
7: Absolutely. How'd the birds do? My red birds. Are your red birds? ISU red birds. How'd they come out?
8: They did just fine. They rolled
7: Eastern, right?
8: 49-13, wow. I believe, was the – yeah, it was never close.
7: Well, okay, Greg, as you look at the schedule – who are they looking at? Where's
8: well,
7: the
8: next
7: challenge?
8: Week, South Dakota State. That'll be...
7: Where?
8: That is there.
7: Oh,
8: so,
7: away?
8: Yeah, that is a huge game. So that'll be the first huge test. I mean, Northern was an okay test, but ISU was the favorite in that game, even as an FCS team.
7: Wow.
8: So, but that'll be a huge one next week.
7: Go Birds, right?
8: Mm-hmm.
7: And the Illini, they're going to Ohio State. And two losses, you're not going to make the playoffs, I don't think.
8: No.
7: It's AM Springfield. Stay with us.

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1: ABC News, I'm Brian Clark. Three news organizations, CNN, MS Now, and Politico, say they are suing after President Trump banned the three from the White House. CNN was removed from its role in coverage of the president today as he heads to New York ahead of the United Nations General Assembly. There has been another ICE-involved shooting. This one's in Austin, Texas, says ABC's Hannah Bata.
2: An investigation into an ICE shooting on the streets of Austin.
3: He shot his...
2: Video shows the moments after the man hunched over in the driver's seat as ICE officers surrounded the car, saying in Spanish he was shot because he did not brake.
1: The man's now in federal custody. Federal officials say he's originally from Venezuela and allegedly in the country illegally. Treasury Secretary said the U.S. and China are working on a way to trade warnings about AI technology gone wrong. And early results from Russia's election show Vladimir Putin's party dominating in parliamentary elections. This is ABC News. Lindsey Clancy's ex-husband spoke publicly for the first time since his ex-wife's mistrial. She had been charged with killing their three children. ABC's Allison Kosick says,
4: in an interview with 60 Minutes, Patrick Clancy says he still forgives his ex-wife, who allegedly killed their three children.
5: I believe that it was her mental illness that caused that.
1: Prosecutors have not determined whether Clancy will be charged again. A man in Delaware is facing criminal charges after a hunting tragedy.
6: It was dusk Friday evening when a woman walking in a field was fatally shot by a hunter who mistook her for a deer. Delaware State Police say she was making her way across that field with a man and two children when Walter Moorhead, 74 years old, shot her from a blind on the ground. He's been charged with manslaughter. The victim's name is being withheld until family is notified. She was 39 from Georgetown, Delaware. Wayne Cabot, ABC News.
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8: 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News headlines. Traffic notes: southbound lanes of Interstate Route Illinois Route 29, just east of Interstate 55, will be closed later this morning due to tree removal. It'll be closed from I-55 to Tuxhorn Road starting at about 9 o'clock this morning, so the morning commute largely unaffected. Expected to reopen at about 2:30 today. That's just southbound lanes. The northbound lanes will not be affected, and you'll still have local access to Tansy Road. A professional golf tournament's returning to Springfield for the 12th straight year. Tournament officials said today that the Memorial Health Championship presented by LRS will be June 17th through the 20th. The event week begins June 14th at Panther Creek Country Club. That's 1 week earlier on the calendar than this year's events. The 2027 tournament shifts 1 week earlier. As tournament officials said, more than 23,000 people attended this year's event. The estimated economic impact was $7.5 million. And a new comprehensive climate action plan released this month by the Illinois Environmental Protection Agency says the state has made substantial progress in reducing greenhouse gas emissions in recent years, but it's not yet on track to meet its goal of reaching net zero emissions by 2050. Capital News Illinois reports that to reach that goal, plan suggests Illinois will need to enact significant changes across virtually every sector of its economy. More at WMAY.com as we turn now to sports with Darren Pritchett.
3: Minnesota defeated the Bears 9-3 on a rainy day at Soldier Field. Chicago quarterback Caleb Williams left the game with a hamstring injury. The 1-1 Bears host Philadelphia next Monday night. The Cubs over the Reds 9-1 as Pete Crow Armstrong hit home run number 45. Alex Bregman had to leave the game after getting hit by a foul ball in the face while standing near the on-deck circle. The Cubs can clinch a playoff berth with a home win over Miami tomorrow. Sam Antonacci delivered a 2-RBI double in the White Sox 8-1 win over Detroit. The Sox are still a game in back of Cleveland for the AL Central lead after the Guardians 1-0 win over the Athletics. The Cardinals beat Washington 5-3, and San Francisco has forced a fifth and deciding game of the WPBL Championship Series after a 17-4 win over Los Angeles last night. Game 5 is tomorrow night. High school football coming up Friday night on WMAY. 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
9: Cooler temperatures are going to be in the forecast over the next few days. We'll have a high around 69 degrees this afternoon with cloudy skies and a low chance for a stray shower during the afternoon. Otherwise, we'll see a gust out of the northeast up to 20 miles per hour. Overnight tonight, cloud coverage will stay in the region, but temperatures are going to fall down to the low 60s for Tuesday morning. We'll rebound tomorrow afternoon back into those upper 60s, so staying below average with partly sunny skies and a breeze still out of the northeast at the 20 miles per hour. We'll see our temperatures rebound into the 70s by Wednesday. With the new Channel 20 Storm Team forecast, I'm meteorologist Matt Bednar.
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21: But, you know, it's gone well. I mean, there's been a lot of traffic coming in. We're really happy with the way people are getting back from being on vacation, being back from summer, getting the kids back to school. All right, enough about me.
20: Let's say good morning to David Friesen, the asphalt guy. Hello, my friend. Good morning. How are you?
22: Well, we're getting things moving this morning.
20: Well, yeah, the weather's going to break. Everybody's going to have, especially your guys and gals that work outdoors for you. They're probably really enjoying these temperatures. Going to be in the 70s, the high. What a change that's going to be in less than a week. Good news.
22: Working with that 300-degree asphalt, yep, it's very welcome to get this break in the weather. But we got a lot of work to do, and if you've got a contract with us, we're coming to get your project built. And the other is if we're needing for you to, or if you're needing to have a project looked at, please get in touch with us. We're moving already this morning, getting the crew started, so I just want to ask folks, don't delay, because the weather is changing and we're going to end up in November and December before you even know it. What a summer we've had.
20: It's been, it's been long, because it certainly didn't end until last week, maybe, or this weekend, as a matter of fact. So let's remind everybody, you'll still come out and give estimates, and you can still get some work done. How can they make that happen? Give you a call, David Friesen, the asphalt guy. How can they make it happen, and you'll come out and talk to them?
22: Well, to give us a call, of course, you just call 754-3396, or you can find us online at asphaltguy.com, and one last parting shot here, Sam, is I'd like to say hi to and thank you to John for the past work that we've done at their place. We worked on a couple of entrances for them to join up their concrete with the Browning Road, and happy to have been able to take care of a project for them when they needed it.
20: Talking to the asphalt guy, and he says he did some work for you, and he thanks you for that.
21: Well, no problem. Thank you. I appreciate it.
20: Very good. Always good to talk to you, man.
22: Okay.
21: Thank you, sir.
22: See you, boys.
21: Yep.
22: Bye.
8: See you, David.
20: AM Springfield's the name of the show. Nice to have you with us. Mike Herman, good morning. How are you?
2: Doing great, Sam. How are you?
20: Really enjoy joining this circus in progress.
2: It is that. It is that. I love it. Three rings for sure.
21: Limited to the university.
2: Yeah, exactly.
20: You need to go back there for a little sanity and order. You think you got organization personified back compared to our operation here. Good thing Greg Hallbleib is here. He's the key.
2: He does seem to be in charge.
20: He is in charge completely. Makes sure we stay on track.
8: I can turn people's mics on and off. That's power.
2: That's power.
21: You have the power. What was that movie? It's Good to Be the King.
20: Absolutely. All right, bring us up to date, state of the state. What's going on athletically at UIS, you being the athletic director?
2: Well, it's fun. We have the most student-athletes we've ever had in our history. We have 300 student-athletes. With the addition of flag football, we've expanded our track program with throws and jumps, and so we whopped a big group of freshmen, which helped the institution. The institution has the second-largest freshman class ever. So, things are going really well. Fall sports are underway. We're a couple weeks into the soccer season. We just opened the conference volleyball season and over the weekend, and a lot of local athletes doing some great things for us. Carter Downing, who's a senior on our soccer team, scored his first career goal on Saturday, put our team ahead. We didn't end up winning the match on the road, but he had a great goal. And our women's soccer team, I think, has four freshmen and eight local Springfield players on that team, and we have a women's volleyball player, McKenna Cox, who I think is the best volleyball player in our conference, and she's a Springfield Lutheran grad. So a lot of local players really helping our program, especially here in the fall.
20: Mike, let's talk about obviously Division II, but you are very close and been involved Division I, and you know what's going on. The challenges that the NCAA faces, colleges. I thought the post game press conference where the coach from Southern, after he got whomped by Illinois, made it very clear, you know. And when you've got a quarterback at Ole Miss who's making $6 million this year to play football and just bought a $1.2 million townhome by the Grove, you're paying a college quarterback $6 million, and the guy at Southern says, this is just totally out of control. From your perspective, AD, Division II, very competitive program out there. How in the world can college sports survive as we know it?
2: Well, I'm fortunate that that's them and this is us. I mean, it's different. I mean, I really think Division II is a sweet spot where we're worried about student-athletes graduating. And we have 2 4-year basketball players on our men's basketball team. We have 9 returning basketball players. You'd be hard-pressed to find that anywhere at Division I and not at a lot of Division II schools. So it's a different environment. I spent 26 years at Division I athletics.
20: Sure, absolutely.
2: Athletic director for 12 of those, and I intentionally wanted to find a Division II school to move into that ADC.
20: Did you see this coming?
2: Yes. I felt it when I was most recently at Pacific, and when NIL started and players were coming and going and the loyalty was gone and it was all about, what are you going to do for me today? It was terrible.
21: Okay, I'm going to interject here only because I do support the programs and I think it's great. But, Mike, your GPA in your athletic program, and you were the guy that was afraid that you were going to bring it down.
2: That's right.
21: So, I mean, you had an accumulative GPA 2 years ago of 3.56.
2: Yeah, 3.55 when 3.55, I came.
21: 3.55, and then it went up.
2: Yes.
21: And you're like, I got to give them credit first because they are student athletes.
2: They are. They really are. And it's terrific. We had 3.63 and 3.62 last two semesters, the highest two semesters we've ever had. All 15 of our teams were honored by the conference for having a 3.3 or better. We've been recognized by the NCAA the last 2 years for graduation rate over 90%. One of 5 public schools at Division II to be in that group. So we're very elite at the Division II level in terms of public school and education for our student athletes. And breaking news, we're gonna be on the list again. We just turned it in. We have the highest graduation rate we've ever had at 91%. So academically, things are going unbelievably well for our student athletes.
20: Mike Herman, when you talked, do you talk to your coaches about this when they're out recruiting? How much do you emphasize that? Or are these people pros enough that they don't need to be prodded?
2: Well, they are pros. But I think we do talk about it, because I think if you don't keep your mind on it, then things drift away. And so, yeah, we definitely talk about it. But it is, I give credit to our coaches for recruiting the type of student athletes. But I think it's become cultural. I've watched it as now teams go on the road and I see the upperclassmen, you know, they're going somewhere, they're opening their textbooks, they're on the bus or at a hotel down at breakfast. I see student athletes studying. the freshmen, the new student athletes, they understand what the culture is, and they become part of it. And it's somewhat competitive. The teams are competing on who can have the highest GPA. And our women's tennis program not only had the highest GPA in our department, they had the highest GPA of any team in our conference. So, and we had two other teams that were number one in the country in their sport for highest GPA. So it is a fun environment to be involved with.
20: Let's talk about facilities. Where are you at, and where do you want to see improved on?
2: Well, we know we need to improve Kiwanis Stadium. That's our landmark facility. It was a great place, and it just needs an upgrade. And so we're working on that. We have a great place for baseball. We hosted a regional there last year. The field itself, the venue is terrific. We need the other pieces to go with it, the stadium, the concession stand, the restrooms, the permanent restrooms. You know, and we're hosting a regional. We're using porta-potties. That's not exactly what you want to do. So you know, we're on the verge of a capital campaign that's coming down the pike, and so we're getting things lined up so we can do those things and make those kinds of improvements that can really leave a legacy at an institution.
20: Tell me about the flag football program. Where did it start? Why did it start? And how popular is it?
2: Well, we wanted to be kind of the front end. I could see this coming when we were looking at sports a year ago, and it's just flew off the page in popularity. In our state, there were 160 teams played in year one at the high school level, and by the next year, wow, it was 225, and now it's 240. We're one of 12 schools, four-year schools in Illinois playing, one of two Division II, the rest are Division III. So we're kind of at the forefront, and we've got 15 freshmen that came in this year. Our coach had 17 kids on campus, 15 committed. And they have a lot of energy. They're excited to be there. They know they're kind of the first group, and they take great pride in that. We're going to add another 15 or so to that a year from now. So we want to have a roster of about 30. But we're excited. We're going to play at Shields. We have 10 home games. We're going to open up the season up at Hallis Hall. The Bears have a special event. We're going to play in that to open the season in early March, and then play a schedule. It's going to be a lot of fun.
21: Is that in Arlington Heights or in Indiana?
2: We'll have to keep our eye on where that is actually going to be, yes.
20: Hey, Mike, are high school seniors now, because of the portal and everything else, are more and more high school seniors, because evidently Division I's not necessarily looking at them as close as they once did. Are they looking a lot closer now at Division II?
2: They are, for a couple reasons. One is they're not getting looks at Division I, and so this is an opportunity for them to come and play, get a scholarship, and play at the Division II level. And now with the portal as well, we've had student athletes that have done well at our level and had the chance to finish their career at Division I. So it doesn't, if that's ultimately a path they want, that is a path that's available to them. We had an All-American catcher a year ago that had a great career for 3 years with us, and then he finished his career at Northern Illinois and took them to the NCAA tournament at the Division I level behind the plate. So, you know, that can happen as well. So, yeah, there's great opportunity to come to a Division II school, and that's really helped us, you know, with our freshmen. I think that's why we have so many freshmen. We have 12 freshmen on the baseball team this year. So those doors have been open where they haven't necessarily been as open in the past.
20: We have talked, and we'll talk to you hopefully before this, but homecoming right around the corner, believe it or not. Let's start with some of the schedule. It's going to start Wednesday, soccer. This is October the 7th.
2: Yeah, obviously soccer, flagship sport. We've won three national championships on the men's side. We want to welcome those folks back, and we play Indianapolis, who's leaving our conference, kind of one of our last chances to play them. And so that'll be a fun night. We're going to play them on October 7th, and we come back the next night, the 8th. We do our tip-off dinner, kind of get the basketball season started. We're going to do that right in track, and both of our coaches are going to introduce all of their athletes. They're all going to be there. Be a great chance for the community to come out and see that. The Chamber of Commerce has jumped on board, and they're co-sponsoring that along with Springfield Clinic. So that'll be a fun afternoon, or fun evening as well.
20: That Friday, the 9th of October, you talk about, you've got a softball scrimmage, softball with Lincoln Land. You got a volleyball game against Drury at the track, and it's the alumni tailgate. Same night, you're having a baseball scrimmage against Lincoln Land at Robin Roberts Stadium that's being used tomorrow night. And then you're doing a basketball Stars After Dark fun event after the volleyball. Bring me up to date. That Friday the 9th is special.
2: It is. You know, we want to get people back to campus, and we give them a lot of reasons to come back. You can see the softball team play. You can watch the baseball team, as you mentioned. Both are playing Lincoln Land. Volleyball is one of the featured things we're doing there with the match with Drury. And then the basketball program is going to get a kind of a midnight madness kind of fun three-point shooting contest. You know, those kind of fan interactive things we're going to do afterwards. So, yeah, that'll be a great night on campus to get that kind of weekend of homecoming started.
20: Then on the Saturday the 10th, it continues, women's play. Football Hall of Fame induction. Tell us about that. Volleyball and the gala at the Student Union, all going on Saturday the 10th.
2: Yeah, we're excited about that as well. You mentioned the Hall of Fame. you know, we're inducting that 2006-07 basketball team, which made a great, probably the best basketball team we've had, certainly by record. Went to the NAI tournament and won a game there, so we're going to put them in the Hall of Fame. You know, our first ever female student athlete, Kathy Siegel, who's from here in Springfield, outstanding as a tennis player for us, and then has gone on to have an unbelievable career.
21: She still plays a lot.
2: Senior, yeah, exactly. Still does. And so she is getting inducted in the Hall of Fame. We're having one of our volleyball players back, Alyssa Hassler, who was an All-American. So, yeah, we've got a great list of people we're putting in the Hall of Fame. And then we mentioned the volleyball game. We're going to take advantage of the anniversary of Route 66, and we're not pulling one side of the bleachers out. So we're setting a full 94-foot hospitality area, and we're going to have kind of Route 66 type food there and drink that people can come in, kind of watch the volleyball game from a unique spot. And
21: That's cool.
2: Yeah, that's going to be fun. It's going to be fun. Should be another fun day, and the university gala is that night. You're right.
20: Mike, let's go back. You were at Pacific, and everybody's heard of that. Where exactly is that located in California?
2: That's in Stockton, California, right in the Central Valley.
20: Absolutely.
2: Yep.
20: You've been there for how many years?
2: I was here.
20: I
2: was at 3 years there and 3 years here, actually, so the answer would be the same.
20: All right. What in the world prompted you to look at UIS? I think you talked about it. You saw what was happening at Pacific and at that level. What about the UIS job, and what did you think when you first came on campus?
2: Well, a couple things about UIS. One is I wanted to get back to the Midwest. I grew up in Ohio, so getting back to the Midwest was important. It's important to me. Two, I was not the director of athletics at Pacific. I was in the number two role.
20: Okay.
2: And I wanted to be an AD. I felt like that's kind of my calling. It's my 22nd year doing that. And then three, I really wanted to be at a Division II place that wanted to connect with the community, where that community connection was important. And it's really important at UIS, and Springfield is a great community. I really have enjoyed living here and getting people connected with our athletic program and with the university.
20: I said for too long one of the best kept secrets in Springfield at UIS,
2: yes.
20: Not only athletically but academically, and you have certainly reinforced that thought today. How have you connected with the community? Because I think of all the ADs they've had, and they've had some pretty good ones and some that had a few challenges, let's be honest.
21: Well, let's be realistic.
20: But you have certainly reached out this community, and the community has responded. What's been your approach?
2: I think it's good to know people. You got to be authentic, you know, and just to go out and talk to people and tell them what you want to do and where we're headed with this. And I think that's where it is important. If people want to be involved, they care about UIS. So it's just getting them connected.
21: Well, being present. I mean, the one thing, jokingly, when I first met Mike, I looked at him and said, "Why'd you take the job? Because we've had six in the last 7 years," or whatever it is. And he explained it, and I thought it was great. But the thing that has resonated with all of us in the business community, Mike's everywhere.
20: Yeah, you're right.
21: Mike
20: absolutely
21: has been out to these events. He's making his presence known to the businesses and saying, "Hey, we're going to succeed. We're here. You know, come out and support us. Give us a shot. Come see us." And for that, he's got a tremendous amount of respect.
2: We have some great stories about student athletes at UIS. It's just telling the stories. The rest of it takes care of themselves.
21: Well, anybody. We see these parents talk all the time about their kids needing to be a student and graduate. I mean, your GPA speaks for itself.
2: It does. It does.
20: Most important question of the day. Don't answer this. Have you found your favorite restaurants in Springfield?
2: I have a list. No question.
20: How many on the list?
2: In fact,
20: give me a number.
2: There's about eight.
20: Really?
21: You and Jack don't eat at home.
20: Is there a specialty you look for? I mean, are you a steak guy, pizza, pasta?
2: I'm probably more Italian than anything else. I like the Italian place. In fact, what I tell our parents when they come in, I said, "Listen, you know, your students can have a great experience here. If you want to know where to eat when you're in town, let's have a conversation. I'll give you my top three pizza places. I'll give you my top three sit-down restaurants. I can help you."
20: Mike Herman, thanks for stopping out.
2: My pleasure.
20: For what you're doing for the community, man. It's
2: Love
20: beautiful.
2: It.
20: Thanks, my friend. It is AM Springfield. Let me say good morning to Patrice Jensen at Wright's Furniture. Patrice, good morning. How are you?
4: Oh, good morning. I'm great. How are you doing?
20: It's always good to talk anniversaries, especially when we're talking furniture. Bring me up to date. What's going on? Anniversary sale at Wright's Furniture starting September 24.
4: Exactly. Yeah, we are now 137 years in business. So we've had so many generations of helping people pick out furniture with our expertise and everything. You should have so much confidence in Wright's Furniture. And so to celebrate that, we have our anniversary sale September 21st to October 17th. So it is buy one, get one 50% off the MSRP on your second piece. And then also to get a great night's sleep, we have our Right Sleep at $300 off.
20: Well, wait a minute. Now, the Right Sleep mattress is special. Tell me about that, because that is the one that I talk a lot about, you talk a lot about. I think that's manufactured right here in Springfield. Am I correct?
4: It is manufactured in Springfield. It's so easy for us to get. And it's nice because it was built specifically for us. They designed it for us with our owners. So we have so much confidence in this bedding, and we love selling it. And it is just very comfortable. And there are so many different feels, so there's got to be something for you out there.
20: Tell me out, for generations, you have helped families put their homes together, find the pieces that become part of their story. How are you folks able to do that?
4: You know, we have great people working for us. We all love the furniture business. We love decorating. And when people come in, we want them to put great pieces in their home, to feel comfortable in them, and to be proud of them. And that's what we really, really would love to do for people that come into our store.
20: You have absolutely the most in-stock furniture ready to go for delivery. Tell me about that.
4: 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We have great brands such as Lazy Boy, Max Devani, Flex Steel. 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That also helps keep our floor to change so much so that it's not the same thing every time you come in. You're seeing different things.
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4: The main store is in Dietrich, and then we have a store in Effingham, a store in Robinson, and then our store in Taylorville on Webster Street.
20: Remind us one more time what's special about the anniversary sale starting September 24th through October 17th.
4: It is a buy one, get one 50% off the MSRP on the second piece. 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
20: And that's in-stock furniture and accessories. Is that correct?
4: Yes, it is.
20: Very good. Thanks, Patrice. Have a good one.
4: All right. Thank you.
20: 31 past the hour live at Staff Carpet. One more time, John Stepp, before we take a break for news at bottom of the hour. It'll bring us up to date. What are we doing here today besides very interesting guests? Really fun time. That first half hour
5: up with a headset,
20: great.
5: Too.
20: And then Mike Herman is outstanding.
21: What a great segment.
20: Good guy.
21: I mean,
20: good guy.
21: I am. You guys know how I am. Marantz got me involved in the university. We have a couple of endowed scholarships. One in the School of Business and one in the tennis and golf alternates. So I'm very invested in what they do academically, too. And I think that is amazing. It is. I mean, you talk about the university being a gem. It is.
20: Well, you guys have been amazing in this town for a while. The locally owned.
21: 55 years.
20: Huh? I mean, it doesn't get much better than that.
21: Community's taking care of us. Jack's going to be 50 years short. 2 years? 1 year.
6: Next year.
20: Unbelievable.
21: Going to be 50 years for Jack. And he's only 38.
20: Yeah. Yeah.
6: How did I do it?
20: How'd you do it?
21: I was in the womb, and I was doing long.
6: We're lucky. You know, we've had great community support for a long, long time, and that's part of it. We also worked a little bit, but it's
20: but you guys have supported the community.
6: Try to do our best.
20: No, you have supported the community. Absolutely.
21: Thank you. But the community is definitely taking care of us.
20: No doubt. It is 32 past the hour a.m. Springfield. We're live at Staff Carpet. Stay with us.
5: 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Professional golf tournament coming back to Springfield for the 12th straight year. The Memorial Health Championship presented by LRS will be June 17th through the 20th. Event week begins June 14th, again at Panther Creek Country Club. That's a week earlier on the calendar than this year. It's a PGA-sanctioned Korn Ferry Tour event. Tournament officials said more than 23,000 people attended this year's event with an estimated economic impact of $7.5 million. Southbound lanes of Illinois Route 29 just east of Interstate 55 will be closed later this morning due to tree removal. It'll be after the morning commute, most of it. The Illinois Department of Transportation says the southbound lanes of Route 29 will be closed from I-55 to Tuxhorn Road. Starting at 9 o'clock this morning, expected to reopen at about 2:30. The northbound lanes will not be affected. Local access to Tansy Road will be permitted.
8: And a new comprehensive climate action plan released this month by the Illinois Environmental Protection Agency says the state has made substantial progress in reducing greenhouse gas emissions, but it's not yet on track to meet the goal of reaching net zero emissions by 2050. 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

0: with partly sunny skies and a breeze still out of the northeast to 20 miles per hour. We'll see our temperatures rebound into the 70s by Wednesday. With the new Channel 20 Storm Team forecast, I'm meteorologist Matt Bednar.
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9: Good morning, I'm Darren Pritchett with your AM Springfield Sports Update. Minnesota held the high-powered Bears offense to one field goal and 297 yards of total offense as the Vikings beat Chicago 9-3 on a rainy day at Soldier Field. Bears quarterback Caleb Williams left the game of the fourth quarter with a hamstring injury that will require an MRI today. The Chicago Cubs defeated the Cincinnati Reds 9-1. Pete Crow Armstrong hit homer number 45. Alex Bregman had to leave the game after getting hit by a foul ball in the face while standing near the on-deck circle. The Cubs and Padres remain tied for the NL wildcard lead. Chicago can clinch a playoff berth with a home win tomorrow against Miami. Sam Antonacci with a 2-RBI double, highlighting the White Sox 8-1 victory over Detroit. The Guardians lead the White Sox by one game for first place in the AL Central. Cleveland beat the A's 1-0. The White Sox have a 2-game advantage over Houston for the number 3 wild card spot. The Sox have the day off today before they play at Kansas City tomorrow. Leo Brunell's 2-run home run in the 8th inning allowed the Cardinals to win their final home game of the year by downing the Nationals 5-3. The Cardinals enjoy a day off today. WPBL Championship Series, San Francisco 17, LA 4, a deciding Game 5 will be

0: played tomorrow night. And the Memorial Health Championship, the Corn Ferry Tour stop at Panther Creek, will return next year. 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
13: It is 16 before the hour. Oh, let me say
12: good morning
13: to Mark Maslowski. I presume Maz is on the line with us. It's Jim Hare Unlimited. Morning, my friend. How are you? How are you?
14: Morning, gentlemen. I am doing great.
13: Did you have a nice weekend? Any in particular?
14: Nothing particular. It's a nice weekend. I'd say our store is packed full of goods right now, so I'm not exaggerating. We have had a lot of deliveries in for fall, even had some outerwear in. So I'm not upset that the weather is turning a little bit cooler. So that should definitely help with traffic. But the store looks great. We're figuring out where to put everything, and whether it's suits, sport coats, even outerwear, lightweight sweaters, new trousers are in. A few of them, our ladies' side looks great. We've got some new dress shoes and casual shoes come in also. So all facets of the store going 100%. So if the weather gets you thinking that you might need something new for fall, now is a great time to come check us out and see what we got going on.
13: All right, let's start with sweaters. What do you have for me? Quarter zip, half zip, full zip? What's the look like for sweaters for the fall of 26?
14: We do, and I did do more hoodies this year than I've done in the past. And
13: really?
14: Had a pretty good response so far. And they're dressier hoodies. They're not like a sweatshirt hoodie. I mean, it's a dressier sweater, but it's got a hood on it. And we've done some, I didn't do all zippers. I did a few snap plackets, too. So if somebody's not a big zipper person, maybe the snap placket will be something better for you. And then full zip sweaters have kind of come on the premises. So
13: really,
14: some guys like that. A guy used to like a cardigan. This is an updated version on a cardigan, so it's a full zip sweater. And a lot of times, that's a lot easier to take off. If you do get hot, it's much easier to take off your body than pulling the sweater off your head. But then we have plenty of traditional sweaters, and even some V-necks and crew necks. So plenty of things to look at there. But there's some great new long sleeve sport shirts. Some a little bit. It's called a tech flannel. So it's a lightweight flannel shirt, but it's washbone dryable. It's not supposed to wrinkle. So that'll be nice for some guys that like that no iron benefit of their shirt. And then plenty of other no iron fabrics on regular items. But anything from, quite a few things from Johnny Owen, David Donahue, huge shipment, Ty Bahama, of course, and then Peter Millar, which really leads our store. A great selection. And we did some lightweight jackets and some vests from those guys also. And then some other outerwear pieces from Justin Murphy and a few other vendors. So it looks great. We can definitely tell it's going to look like fall when you walk in. It's going to be a little darker, a little more rich, but I think we got a nice range of product.
13: If you've mentioned it, I apologize. How about my butter soft corduroys? What do you have for me?
14: We're going to have some corduroys a little later. We don't sell as many corduroys. Corduroys are not as prevalent as they used to be, Sam.
13: Of course.
15: Get one for you.
13: That's a shot when you're 83, by the way. Go ahead.
14: I can definitely get them, and I'll have them, but we don't. They're not as plentiful as they used to be. I don't get guys asking for them near as much as I used to. So, it just is what it is.
13: It is what it is. All right, remind me where you're
14: located. Don't take it personally. Don't take it personally.
15: Sam, they're vintage. Sam.
13: Partner, when you're 83, you don't take anything personally.
15: No.
13: You're just happy to say you're 83, and you're still able to do this, at least for a while. All right, bring me up to date. How can they get a hold of you?
14: We're at the Gables in between Chico's and Bun Gourmet during the week 10 to 6 on Saturdays, 9:30 to 2.
13: And just go in and ask where the corduroys are. Just to torment
15: it. The vintage.
13: Sammy's revenge. Where are the corduroys?
15: He'll tell you.
13: He'll tell you.
14: They'll be in the corner. They'll be in the corner back behind the bar.
13: Go call Sam Bedonia. He's got them all. All right. Nice talking to you, Maz.
15: See you, Maz.
14: All right. Thanks, guys.
13: 12 before the hour. Take a break. 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
10: Hi, Kim. How are you?
11: I'm good, Sam. How
10: good
11: are you
10: to see
11: doing?
10: You. Good to see you. Your dad just said it. I'll remark. Your hair looks beautiful.
11: Oh, thank you. You know, it's
10: it's the least I can say.
11: I made it this morning. I did it this morning. So, yeah. How are you doing?
10: I'm okay. Thanks for asking.
11: Yeah.
10: Really. So. Okay, let's tell them what's going on.
11: We've got the Friends and Family sale going on right now. And, you know, Sam, when everyone asks, you know, what's so great about this sale, my first reaction is it's not just, you know, the free carpet install or, you know, the $100 off every thousand spent. It's the 0% financing for up to 48 months. And, you know, what's pretty interesting is obviously you see gas prices and everything. Mm. It's just so expensive right now. And people with their discretionary funds, it's like, I want to do a floor. I want to do the floors before the holidays. But, you know, how do we do that right now? And it's pretty awesome that, you know, our partner Shaw and what they do with Wells Fargo, to have 0% financing for up to 48 months, to me, makes it just more manageable and easier for customers to do the project that they have and what they want to do.
10: Are people still would like to get things done realistically? Can they get it done before the holidays?
11: Oh, yeah, for sure.
10: Okay.
11: Yeah. I mean, new carpet, new hardwood, vinyl, tile, whatever you guys want to do, you know, we can make sure it happens.
10: The tile, big squares, smaller squares?
11: Big.
10: Bigger the better?
11: Well, it just kind of depends. You know, there's some really fun patterns that are smaller format that people are doing. But yeah, I mean, I would say bigger the better. You know, some people are like, well, Kim, it's my bathroom. Like, won't it be too much? And I'm like, it actually makes your space look a lot bigger. So, but yeah, no, I think, you know, what we're noticing in our industry right now is that our partners are stepping up to help us help our customers. And I think that's the most important thing that we need to focus on. And that's what I want to stress to everybody listening.
10: What are you hearing from your builder friends? I know you work close. You have a great relationship.
11: Yeah.
10: We've talked Mohan, of course, in the past, and there are others. There's a lot of new construction, remodeling. What are they looking to do?
11: Yeah, I think, you know, now that the summer's over, people are starting to plan their next projects. I think the biggest concern is just, you know, obviously the price of construction and interest rates and everything right now. So, but, you know, I think what's interesting to me is to see what kind of projects people are going to be doing. I think that to redo your kitchen or redo your bathroom and kind of just punch away at it, I think some people are going to start, you know, seeing where they're probably going to invest in their homes, kind of like they've been doing the last couple years, but I think more so now than ever. So
10: you've been running this place now 5 years.
11: Yeah. Yep.
10: Has it changed dramatically from year one to now, or is it all even economy related? Not much you can do about the economy nationally, I guess.
11: Yeah, I mean, it definitely has changed. I mean, I think anybody in our business, as far as like the, you know, we're a retailer for flooring and finishes, but if you even talk to builders or anything, you know, COVID boomed a lot of businesses where people weren't traveling, they were spending their money at home. And now I think it's getting to the point where, you know, the economy, I think, is affecting it. I mean, when you see the price of diesel, and I don't know what, you know, you've talked to my dad about or whatnot this morning, but it's like, you know, as a small business, you know, we pay freight charges for certain deliveries and whatnot, but then we get hit with an extra $2,000 on a truckload in a week because of diesel. I mean, I can't even imagine all the people that have work trucks out there that use diesel. I mean, it's probably killing businesses right now. When you think it used to cost even somebody to fill up their tank for $60 and it's almost probably 90 to 100. So
10: I was talking with Mark Fornash today,
11: yeah,
10: and especially in that business, the food business.
11: Yeah.
10: And I was telling, last time I was on the Hill in St. Louis, it's been about a month ago now, and one of my favorite places, they're using the chalkboard.
11: Yeah.
10: They don't even print a menu anymore. They have a chalkboard, and the prices are on the chalkboard. You can't do that, but I guess you can, but every time you get another load, it's got to impact the business.
11: Well, or you just, you're caught off. I mean, you don't know what's going to happen week to week. And it's like one of those things where it's like, I believe Shaw and all of our vendors, you know, we choose to not have, you know, 20 different flooring companies in our showroom. We choose to have a handful to have stronger partnerships. So if we do get a pricing advantage, then when you see something like diesel or another unexpected price increase that you're going to, like, I can't go back to the carpet jobs that I'm installing the next week and say, hey, your freight was another, you know, let's say $200 for your portion. I mean, it's just like the days of COVID where the wood prices were up and down, and it's like subfloor ranged from, you know, $38 a sheet to then $70 a sheet, and you bid a job and then you just, by the time it goes out, it changes. So it's just one of those things where whatever we can do proactively to help our customers and help, you know, make sure that we're doing the right thing, you know, we're trying to do. So
10: good to see you.
11: Hey, always good to be seen, Sam.
10: Kim Staff Carpet on Browning Road. We'll be back.

0: Live from the Team Calhoun studio, where they say high prices are dumb, this is AM Springfield from title sponsor Salvaggio Steel on 97.7 WMAY FM Petersburg and 970 WMAY Springfield.
1: ABC News, I'm Brian Clark. Three media organizations banned from the White House by President Trump are going to court this morning, says ABC's Olivia Rubin.
2: Over the weekend, journalists from CNN, Politico, and MS Now turned away from the White House grounds as they reported for work. Some of their badges taken. Trump announced he was banning the outlets because what he claimed was unfair coverage. It's a stark escalation against members of the press that many experts say is likely unconstitutional.
1: Oil prices this morning sitting at about $101 a barrel for Brent crude, down from recent highs despite more violence in the Middle East. Gas in the U.S. averaging $4.43 a gallon, according to Gas Buddy. President Trump heads to New York today. He'll address the world this week at the U.N. General Assembly. Then he'll host China's leader Xi Jinping for a White House summit. They'll almost certainly talk about AI. The Treasury Secretary says the U.S. and China are discussing a way to share warnings about AI issues. This is ABC News. There are new worries about measles as officials in Pennsylvania warned travelers of possible exposure at Philadelphia International Airport a week ago. ABC's Faith Abube has more on the outbreak.
3: The state's health authority reporting at least four measles-associated deaths and 767 cases. The state asking the CDC for emergency help while the Trump administration and Governor Shapiro are locked in a growing dispute.
4: They've got a bad governor in Pennsylvania. People just don't know it. He's close to incompetent.
3: Governor Shapiro firing back on social media, writing, quote, incompetence is letting measles, a disease that was declared eliminated in 2000, reemerge.
1: A new museum in Salzburg, Austria opened over the weekend. It's not devoted to native son Mozart, but to the 1965 classic film, The Sound of Music. A member of the Von Trapp family was present for the opening, housed in a palace where many of the movie scenes were shot. I'm Brian Clark, ABC News.
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6: .803 and in the capital city, 64 degrees. I'm Greg Hallblythe, 97.7 and 970 WMAY News Headlines. Professional golf tournaments returning to Springfield for the 12th consecutive year. Tournament officials announced today the Memorial Health Championship presented by LRS will return to Panther Creek Country Club with competition June 17th through the 20th and events beginning June 14th. That's a week earlier on the calendar than this year's event, the PGA-sanctioned Korn Ferry Tour. Stop. Tournament officials said more than 23,000 people attended this year's event with an estimated economic impact of $7.5 million. Southbound lanes of Illinois Route 29 just east of Interstate 55 will be closed later this morning due to tree removal. Expect the closure to begin at about 9 o'clock this morning on Route 29 just east of I-55 to Tuxhorn Road. That'll reopen at about 2:30. That's just for the southbound lanes. Northbound lanes are not affected, and local access to Tansy Road will be permitted. A new comprehensive climate action plan released this month by the Illinois Environmental Protection Agency says the state has made substantial progress in reducing greenhouse gas emissions in recent years. Not yet, though, on track to meet the goal of reaching net zero emissions by 2050. More at WMAY.com. Let's look now at the News Channel 20 Storm Team Forecast with meteorologist Matt Bednar.
7: Cooler temperatures are going to be in the forecast over the next few days. We'll have a high around 69 degrees this afternoon with cloudy skies and a low chance for a stray shower during the afternoon. Otherwise, we'll see a gust out of the northeast up to 20 miles per hour. Overnight tonight, cloud coverage will stay in the region, but temperatures are going to fall down into the low 60s for Tuesday morning. We'll rebound tomorrow afternoon back into those upper 60s, so staying below average with partly sunny skies and a breeze still out of the northeast up to 20 miles per hour. We'll see our temperatures rebound into the 70s by Wednesday. With the new Channel 20 Storm Team forecast, I'm meteorologist Matt Bednar.
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10: It is AM Springfield. Good morning to you. Nice to have you with us. We're live at Staff Carpet, and let's say good morning to Tim Torricelli from the Heartland Credit Union. Hello, Timothy T. How you doing, buddy?
11: Hey, happy Monday, Sam.
10: Happy Monday to you. Well, I heard Fritz Pfister the other day actually say, I think there's about 200 and just shy of 50 properties for sale in Sangamon County. That's probably as good as it's been in a while, not as good as it was 5-10 years ago, but at least it's trending in the right direction. Now, the big question is, and I know you've been asked this 1,000 times, How's that little bump in interest rates going to impact everybody? Or is it not going to, you don't think going to bother anybody or think people not look for a house if they were going to a couple weeks ago?
11: No, I think you're right. I think it's the people that have been looking for quite a while, and a little bit of increase I don't think is going to deter them at all. I mean, they've been looking, some people I've had have been looking for 2 and 3 years. So I don't think that little bump is going to deter them. It's kind of like, you know, gas prices. They still have to drive, you know.
10: Good point. Yeah, and you're right. I don't think the quarter percent is going to make people say, oh, no, I'm not. I don't know how many people, Tim, you're in the business. I don't know how many people really, when they're looking for a house, really care much about an interest rate, whether it's down a half or up a half or whatever, or even a 1 point either direction. I think they're committed. They've already figured what the budget's going to do and what they can afford, and that's where you come in.
11: That's right. I think you're right on that. And here's the thing. Everybody thinks they're sewn in for 30 or 15 or 20 years, and that's just not the case. It's just, you know, rates move all over. As you know, 5 or 6 years ago, they were in the 2s and 3s.
10: Yes.
11: So it's just temporary. It's temporary. And I tell people, you're not going to be in these for till 2055, you know, and stay in your house and burn the mortgage like they did in our grandparents' days. So
10: isn't that the truth?
11: Isn't that something? You know, yeah. When you put it in perspective, you say 2056, you'll have this paid off. Most people laugh and say, I won't be there in 2056. So you're right. It's cyclical. People will move, and they'll move forward. And then hopefully the rates come down, and then I'll be busy again.
10: Local guys, Tim Torricelli is one of it. How can they get a hold of you if they'd like to talk about that mortgage? You guys make it easy at Heartland Credit Union.
11: We like to, anyway. 726-8877 is the main number, hcu.org. Poke around, look at the rates, and when you're ready, call myself or Jeremy. And then Nathan Zanger for Home Equity Line. He does a good job there as well. So we have you all covered.
10: All right, help me out. Are you a Bear fan? Were you watching the game?
11: Oh, yeah.
10: How did my
11: I
10: daughter,
11: feel when he pulled up, you know? Yeah. I'm like, oh, boy. Oh, boy.
10: My daughter, Ann, and grandson, Tate, I thought there was a death in the family. Tate ran out of the room, wouldn't watch anymore. He was so depressed. And I said, Tate, come on, partner. No, just a game. Unbelievable.
11: Right.
10: People's reaction. And that game, that sport, you know, you're only an injury away from a quarterback taking the whole season down the drain. It's not over yet.
11: Well,
10: I hope it's not a serious situation. Hope it's not a serious for Bear fans. Right. I'm not a Bear fan.
11: That Daniels, did you see his arm? Did you watch the Washington quarterback?
10: Oh, yeah. He's probably done. Yeah, that's right. He's had issues with that. You're right. That doggone, that's the one position. Well, we can talk about this forever. Tim Torricelli, Heartland Credit Union. Have a good day, my friend.
11: I'll talk to you next week. Bye.
10: See you, buddy. Thanks. You are also flinching John Strumstreffer, by the way. He is with Community Foundation, Land of Lincoln. He's the head of it. Are you also a Bear fan?
12: Yeah, it was just too good the first week.
13: It's true.
12: Finally have a quarterback all these years.
10: I was saying he is the franchise quarterback they've never had. He is the most exciting player in the
12: Incredible.
10: NFL. And I thought that meant, okay, yesterday the weather was not good and so on and so forth. But you always had a feeling that he could pull something off. And then when that happened,
12: He pulled something.
10: I'm a Detroit. Yeah, he pulled it off. All right, I'm a Detroit fan. But, no, I don't want that to happen. And, again, Jared Goff, one injury away, and Detroit's season is done. Absolutely. Yeah. So that's just the danger you have. Well, what's bringing you here today, my friend, with, obviously, let's remind everybody, Community Foundation, Land of Lincoln. What's going on?
12: Well, we're giving away some money, Sam.
10: Excuse me?
12: Yeah.
10: You came to the right spot.
12: Well, to qualified not-for-profit organizations.
10: You came to the wrong spot.
12: Yeah, Sam, as you know, the Community Foundation has been growing in all kinds of ways, and over the last couple of years, we started to set priority issue areas to focus our work, especially on those funds that are unrestricted or broad field of interest purpose.
10: Now, explain that to me. People would put money in the foundation,
12: right,
10: and they say, You guys have the discretion. You're the pros. You use it where you think we get the most benefit. I'm just paraphrasing.
12: No, it's well said. We're getting more funds like that where the donors aren't necessarily wanting to stay as involved, or they came from an estate gift where the donors are no longer here, and they have either a broad general subject area to grant in, or they're completely unrestricted. So with that, that gives us some more flexibility to address community issues. As you know, the Next 10 project was kind of a very public way for us to look for big ideas in the community. More recently this year, launched for the first time, we're billing this as Building What's Next grant program, where we have five focus areas where we're asking folks in our 8-county service area to apply, and it can be for larger grants than maybe is often the case at the Community Foundation, between $25,000 and $50,000 per year for up to 3 years.
10: Really?
12: It doesn't have to be exactly those amounts or multi-year, but we want to make sure when we're looking for bigger ideas that not-for-profits, organizations have the ability to have some patience to work with this for a few years. So the topic areas we're looking for people to apply in are five: arts and culture, civic health, including local news, education, farm to table, and homelessness. And so, again, those grants range from $25,000 to $50,000, can be up to 3 years of funding. So that's per year over a 3-year period. And we're looking for, right now, just general concepts. It's a pretty short, just conceptual first pass. Tell us what you're thinking, and then we will invite some back for full proposal. The deadline's October 1st.
10: Eligible counties.
12: Yes.
10: What are the counties? You mentioned that there are a number of counties in your service area. Let's mention organizations in these counties.
12: Yep. We're headquartered here in Sangamon, as you know, but also Cass, Christian, Logan, McCoupin, Menard, Montgomery, and Morgan.
10: Can you apply, or can you connect the areas, if you will, when you submit a grant request?
12: Yeah. In this request for information here, we're actually prioritizing those that are cross-county. So if these are more broad regional projects, that will be of interest. It doesn't necessarily mean those will win the day, but we like this idea of working more regionally.
10: Okay, John, so let's walk me through this. There's an organization out there that may qualify, arts and culture, education, whatever the case might be. They may be able, and they are going to think, wow, I can apply for a grant that's going to be, if I receive it, between $25,000 and $50,000 per year, up to 3 years. How many of these grants are you going to award?
12: We're not sure.
10: Really?
12: There's a limit. But
10: there is a limit, of course.
12: It'll be, I would say, somewhere in the range of 3 to 6.
10: All right. Who makes the final decision on this?
12: This is, we have a standing committee of the board, our grant program and grants committee.
10: Okay.
12: And then the board approves everything.
10: Okay. So you, right now, you've made this announcement. You're going to give some money away.
12: Yes.
10: There are some organizations out there. What's the first step that these organizations take?
12: They go to our website and they apply. It's a pretty intuitive website where they can go, and there's often multiple grant applications open at the same time. And they submit that initial application, then the committee will review and invite others back for a more full proposal to say, okay, here's the broad idea, kind of the summary is what we want now. And then when it comes time for full proposal, we'll want to get more details, more detailed budgets, those kind of things.
10: On this initial application, what are we talking about as far as size or length? Is it multi? Is it a paragraph, two paragraphs, pages? The more information, the better? Not necessarily?
12: No, this one's pretty short.
10: Okay.
12: It's going to be a couple paragraphs.
10: That's it?
12: Yeah, it's not a huge lift at this point. We don't want to take too much of any organization's time if it's not going to go anywhere. On this one, we want to see, okay, what's your general idea? What's something that will excite our the Community Foundation to get invested here for a bigger grant over a longer term?
10: Okay, let's remind everybody, what's the footwork for these people? What's the print? How do they qualify? Is it all non-for-profit? Walk me through.
12: Yeah, typically there will be a 501c3, which
10: okay.
12: is the Treasury code number for a charitable organization. There's sometimes you'll have religious organizations that don't necessarily file taxes because they're church and state separations, or units of government, especially in a smaller town where the public library may want to apply or something like that. They're not necessarily a charitable organization. But 99% of the time, it's going to be a 501c3 organization.
10: Is this an annual program that you have?
12: Well, this is the first
10: time.
12: This
10: is number one.
12: Yeah,
10: okay, walk me through what prompted this.
12: Yeah, again, it's been the accumulation of more unrestricted dollars and flexible, what we call field of interest dollars, where over time we've kind of grown more funds to be able to put out an application like this based on priorities of our organization. A lot of times, Sam, you know these groups, Women for Women gives to women's issues.
10: Sure.
12: The King's Daughters gives to senior citizens issues.
10: Right.
12: Those are all incredible, and we're fortunate to have those resources. This is one for the more broad-based funds that we have without a restriction on them, or a lesser restriction, to say to the community, hey, here's some priorities we see as important to the community. Let's see what organizations, how they can respond to this.
10: What percent would you guess that participate in the foundation, make a financial commitment to you, a donation, if you will? What percent would you say are open-ended and don't necessarily single in our particular group?
12: Oh, it's small. I'd say less than 5%.
10: Oh, really?
12: Historically, but growing. Again, more people, especially through their estate planning, are looking to us to say, hey, we really like what you do. The world will change. This is perpetuity here. These aren't permanent endowments. That's a long time. So the world will change, whether it's 10 years from now or 100 or 1,000 years from now, theoretically. So that's we're seeing more donors saying, okay, we want to help this place in the world. We want to help this community.
10: So if people want to put that in their estate, mm-hmm. and they could say X amount of dollars go to the community foundation. Is that simple as that?
12: It's as simple as that. A lot of times people, especially if they don't have heirs, they'll leave their entire estate to the community foundation.
10: Wow.
12: Or they'll have some division thereof, however they want to work that out. But yeah, that's where a lot of the larger funds have come our way. And I think we see the future. There's going to be more of that for the community foundation. And then we do customize it. If people want to have it specifically for one or more organizations to have an endowment for those groups, we customize each one of these, Sam, as you know.
10: John Schrimstreffer, how many years now have you been the leader, if you will, Community Foundation Land of Lincoln?
12: 23.
10: From where it was then to where it is now, we've talked about this before. Mm-hmm. Have you even compared to other foundations around the Midwest, around Illinois, around the country? Are you ever blown away, wrong phrase, but that's okay. Are you ever really moved, and I'm sure you are, at the generosity of this community?
12: Oh, every day, as far as that goes, it's people don't have to do this. They don't have to give away money.
10: Absolutely.
12: And the fact that they do and they use our vehicle to do that is very validating and, you know, rewarding as a person, as an organization. We're very grateful for all of that. That our growth has been, remarkable. And when I started in 2003, we were under $1 million. Now we're around $130 million in total assets. So it's really grown. I think it's not unusual. Community foundations across the country experience this. Our pace might be a little ahead of the curve as far as growth patterns go. But one gift away. You know, tomorrow, we're always waiting for the mail. There could be a $100 million gift. I've heard of this in other community foundations. It's just there's a lot of wealth out there. There's a lot of hidden wealth that people aren't aware of. And a lot of times community foundations are the great place for people to put their money through.
10: If they make a $20,000 donation, mm-hmm. realistically, how long will that last?
12: Well, if it's a permanent endowment, forever. The size necessarily doesn't matter. Minimum fund size is $20,000.
10: Okay.
12: 5% will be $1,000. But there's tools that we have that show over 10 years. It'll grow over time with proper investment stewardship and granting out every year. You're not giving away all of it every year. That $20,000 fund years from now should be a $100,000 endowment.
10: You could have easily gone this time with this first time doing this up to 3 years. You could have opted to just go 1 year. Why did you opt for three?
12: Well, when you're thinking of kind of big ideas, it just takes time. Sometimes if you're going to collaborate with other groups, there's a lot of talking, negotiating. Maybe you've learned this in your life, Sam. The older I get, the more I realize everything takes more time than I want it to.
10: Absolutely.
12: And I see that a lot in our work where, you know, if one person changes from an organization, the leader leaves, everything changes. So you really need to be patient, and I think we try to approach the work with nothing but respect for the not-for-profits who are doing this work and kind of meeting them where they're at with their circumstances, the pressures they have. And again, it's a very rapid-changing world. When I was listening early on, just the prices of things are so expensive, and the chalkboard analogy you used, I think, is great. It's very uncertain. Things are changing quickly. We want to be a very understanding grant maker to work with groups as the world changes.
10: I understand where I'm coming with this one. I want to make sure people know this organization is not top-heavy. It is not loaded with people who are drawing salaries. That's not your purpose. That's not your mission or goal.
12: Yeah. Well, but we got a lot of work to do. We've actually added two employees.
10: I understand.
12: Within the last year. We have eight people.
10: Eight.
12: But we administer.
10: Can you controlling how much money?
12: It's 30? About 130
10: million. 130 million. Thank you.
12: And we have 400 funds we administer.
10: Yes.
12: And not a day goes by, really, where money's not going out from grants or money coming in from donations. It's quite a buzz of activity over the last few years. And I've got an incredible team, thank goodness. You know, I get to go and sit in comfortable chairs and talk on the radio. They're working hard every day.
10: Well, no, you're too modest, my friend, because it's because of you, and I know your roots and your family and so on, and family members are very much proud of what you have done. So, speaking of family, bring me up to date. How's the daughter doing, the one that sang for us? Hope she'll sing again this year at the Christmas party.
12: She's doing great. She's still at the University of Illinois. She's a sophomore now.
10: Majoring in?
12: She hasn't declared, but it looks like speech pathology.
10: Okay.
12: So, yeah, but telling you before we got on,
10: a little change.
12: She hasn't been clamoring to come home for the first couple months like she did last year, and we hardly get her to phone us back these days. No, she's having a great time, really doing well. My son today is going on a college visit, so he's a senior, and I got a seventh grader too. So,
10: where is the senior looking to go?
12: Well, he's going to go check out Mizzou with some friends today.
10: That seems a popular place.
12: Yeah, we went up and looked at Marquette. U of I, of course, is top of his list. ISU, you know, he's thinking about looking at Dayton. A lot of good schools.
10: Dr. Murdoch was a Dayton guy.
12: That's right.
10: Course.
12: Maybe that's
10: absolutely
12: the influence. Yeah.
10: And is it any talk, maybe not by him? Is there Ole Miss still a popular with a lot of kids?
12: Yeah, my son hasn't mentioned that, but yeah, a lot of these kids are going south.
10: They really are, warmer weather and so on and so forth.
12: Yep.
10: Everything else all right, my friend?
12: Never better, Sam. I've got a good life.
10: Always good to see you. Well, thank you for what you do for the community.
12: Thank you for
10: and
12: what you do.
10: And still no political aspirations.
12: No.
10: I'm trying. People,
14: it comes back to politics.
10: It always does in this town. People say, can you talk to Strumstreffer?
12: I just said I've got a good life. And those people I have lots of respect for.
10: Absolutely.
12: It's not an easy one.
10: It is a special group. Thank you, my friend.
12: Hey, thank you. Good to see you.
10: John Strumstreffer stopping by. It's always fun to visit with him. He's one of the good guys, folks. He really is. And today we're at Staff Carpet, tomorrow at Hickory Point Bank on Wednesday, and they're the cereal and food drive for Central Illinois Food Bank. 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Love you, Mom and Dad. 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
14: 831 and 64 degrees. I'm Greg Hallbleib, 97.7 and 970 WMAY News Headlines. New comprehensive climate action plan released this month by the Illinois Environmental Protection Agency says the state has made substantial progress in reducing greenhouse gas emissions in recent years, but is not yet on track to meet its goal of reaching net zero emissions by 2050. Capital News Illinois reports that to reach that goal, the plan suggests Illinois will need to enact significant changes across virtually every sector of its economy. Southbound lanes of Illinois Route 29 just east of Interstate 55 will be closed later this morning due to tree removal. They expect to close that section east of I-55 to Tuxhorn Road at about 9 o'clock this morning, should reopen about 2:30, and local access to Tansy Road will be permitted. Northbound lanes will not be affected. And the professional golf tournament is returning to Springfield for the 12th consecutive year. Tournament officials announced this morning that the Memorial Health Championship presented by LRS will be June 17th through the 20th. The event begins June 14th at Panther Creek Country Club. That's a week earlier on the Corn Ferry Tour calendar than it was this year. More at WMAY.com. 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
20: Cooler temperatures are going to be in the forecast over the next few days. We'll have a high around 69 degrees this afternoon with cloudy skies and a low chance for a stray shower during the afternoon. Otherwise, we'll see a gust out of the northeast up to 20 miles per hour. Overnight tonight, cloud coverage will stay in the region, but temperatures are going to fall down into the low 60s for Tuesday morning. We'll rebound tomorrow afternoon back into those upper 60s, so staying below average with partly sunny skies and a breeze still out of the northeast up to 20 miles per hour. We'll see our temperatures rebound into the 70s by Wednesday. With the News Channel 20 Storm Team Forecast, I'm meteorologist Matt Bednar.
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0: 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We have Nathan Boyle in from PFG to talk about your money, talking about Medicare with the theme the month that's going on. Boy, oh boy, you talk about a complicated subject.
1: Oh, yeah. It's definitely one of, I'd say, the more challenging because there's a timing to it.
0: Yes.
1: And anytime there's timing to it, as you know, a lot of people are procrastinators. I can somewhat be a procrastinator sometimes, especially in my personal life.
0: Well,
1: so with Medicare, and Social Security, there's a certain timing to it. So that's what we like to help our clients who are close to Medicare age. Same thing with Social Security when they have decisions to make there. Main discussion is just when do you need to get in and see somebody, talk some things through. And we have a contact in town that we trust and we like in Holden Houston. He's been fantastic with our clients who have visited with him, and he's been able to give some recommendations and advice to them. And I've asked him before, you like people to come in, you know, well ahead of time. And he's like, yeah, you know, it helps them, and it kind of eases the anxiety a little bit when they can get in and talk decisions or choices. And then that way, when it's time to apply, they know exactly what's going on.
0: Sure.
1: But welcome back, everyone. This is Money Talk Monday. This is Nathan Boyle with Peterman Financial Group in Springfield, Illinois. As always, we are on MacArthur, 1515 South MacArthur Boulevard. Our number is 217-546-0400 if you ever want to get a hold of us. You know, coming into today's show, we've been obviously hitting Medicare as our subject in September. I've had a lot of questions about recent updates and changes going on in the market. In particular, with the new Fed chair and what's going on with the Fed now with interest rates, that can be something that causes some market turbulence, and we've seen some volatility and jumping. I call this whiplashing when it goes down, it goes back up. It goes down, it goes back up. That's typical of a market that's trying to digest the information.
0: Yeah.
1: September historically is one of the worst months in the market, so that's one thing for people to be aware of. But there's no doubt that there's things that we need to pay attention to with the interest rates in mind. And I think for today, I want to hit on that a little bit because I've had now three people within the last 2 weeks who are like, I need some guidance, or I'm feeling a little anxious about what's going on in the market. Explain why this Fed decision is so big and what's going on and why are we raising interest rates? I thought the whole goal was to lower interest rates. And so that can be a lot for somebody to try to digest, because there's a lot of information out there. So I'm going to try to make this as easy and straightforward as possible, but then I'm also going to reflect on our side as an advisor what we look at and what we do when this environment starts to come about.
0: Mm-hmm.
1: Because there are things you need to be proactive about. And I know we don't have a lot of time right now, but when we get back from the break, I'll get into much more detail on this. The main thing is inflation has been a little hot. In particular, oil. And to hedge that, the Fed can raise interest rates to kind of help the market out, so to say. It's a little bit of a controversial thing because there's always going to be a segment of economists or people that are saying, like, just leave rates. You know, it's better for spending. It's better for borrowing. But there is a reason they do this. There's a reason why they do this.
0: Right.
1: And so it is to curb inflation, to kind of slow things down a little bit.
0: Mm-hmm.
1: But back to economics 101. There's a weird relationship between bonds and interest rates, and they call it an inverse relationship. So when interest rates go down, bond values go up. When interest rates go up, bond values go down.
0: Right.
1: In particular, if you have intermediate to long duration bonds, they will get hit harder. And I'll explain when we get back why that is. So what we tend to do when we get, we see the writing on the wall, the Fed is kind of indicating this could be coming. We like to shorten duration.
0: Good.
1: And for anyone out there that's wondering, like, okay, what is duration? Every type of bond instrument has a time period where it matures. The duration is the period of time between when you get the bond to when it matures. Okay. Some bonds are held for 30 years.
2: Right.
1: Some bonds are short. And what happens with these rising interest rate markets is that I've had bond investors who are down double digits. And in particular, one time I had somebody come in and they're like, I'm in almost an entirely bond portfolio and I'm down 12%. What is going on? I said, well, has your financial professional talked to you about duration? No, that was the problem. So we're already up on our first break here, guys. But when we get back, I'm going to talk a little bit about what's going on, why it matters, and why you need to pay attention to this stuff. And I'm also going to talk about if you feel nervous or anxious about this, reach out and we'll do a complimentary review of your portfolio. Stick with us.
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2: Here we go with week two of Monday Night Football Celebrity Chili at Casey's Pub. 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And it's the Giants and Rams on Casey's big screen. Celebrity Chili with Senator Doris Turner. 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

0: Back, everyone. This is Nathan Boyle with Peterman Financial Group on today's Money Talk show. We've been talking about all kinds of stuff this month, in particular Medicare. And I always like to let people know that we have systems in our office that look at Medicare and help you make decisions with Medicare, as well as certain individuals in our community that have helped our clients out. If you're somebody out there and you have any concerns or anxiety or stress over Medicare, I encourage you to reach out to our office, 217-546-0400. We're more than happy to have a conversation. We're more than happy to sit down with you. That is always complimentary. So just keep that in mind. I've been talking today a little bit about what's going on with the Federal Reserve and in particular with interest rates, because we've had some market turbulence and some what I call whiplashes back and forth in the market recently, with today the market being up a little bit on the news that oil prices have dropped. So it can be a time of confusion because we don't really know how far things will go with interest rates or how long it'll last. And a lot of that's, Greg, going to depend on what's going on with inflation. They're going to sure. keep an eye on that. Mm-hmm. I had talked about on our first segment of kind of an economics 101 of why this matters. And I'm going to give a quick example using just a single bond. So let's say you bought a bond last year, and this is a 20-year bond, and it pays 4%. Okay. So your 4% bond at the time is something that, if it's in a ETF or a mutual fund or something that somebody can buy for income, you know, there's a value to it. You get 4% interest. As the Federal Reserve raises interest rates, naturally bond interests are going to rise as well. So when a new issue of a bond comes out, there's going to be a higher yield to that. So in 2025, you buy this 4% bond. And in 2026, you go out and somebody buys, there's now a 20-year bond with a 5% interest rate available. Well, investors would rather have the 5% yield than the 4% yield. So the attractiveness and value, we're going to call it, of the 20-year 4% bond goes down. Mm-hmm. That's where you see this inverse relationship going on. And again, it can be a tricky time. It can be a tricky time for investors, especially conservative investors, because they can either see no growth or actually a drop, just depending on what their bond portfolio looks like. So I always implore people, when this type of environment's going on, don't get too far behind it. Be proactive. And if you have a financial professional, just reach out and just make sure this is being looked at. If you don't and you're doing stuff on your own, then it may be something you want to keep a close eye on. And if you don't feel comfortable with it, that's when you turn to somebody like us.
1: Right.
0: So again, I mean, you can always reach us. You'll get Amanda at our office or Kitty at our office, 217-546-0400. And as I just mentioned a minute ago, I'm always happy to sit down with somebody and just have a quick phone conversation or a one-time complimentary meeting to go over this stuff. Now, with interest rates, there's also going to be various other instruments out there that you can purchase. CDs, mm-hmm. treasuries.
1: Right.
0: There's going to be bonds that are related to government. There's going to be bonds that are related to corporate. There's also going to be local government bonds. Sometimes you'll see those as municipal bonds. So there is a lot there to digest. And one thing that's come up recently in one of these conversations I was talking about is a concern over treasuries. And the concern there was the U.S. debt. How the U.S. debt, no matter who's been in office, just continues to climb at a rapid pace. And again, the only thing I always tell people with this in mind is treasuries are guaranteed by the U.S. government. So what that tells me is that if need be, they're just going to borrow more if they ever had to cover anything.
1: Yeah.
0: So they haven't had a problem with that so far. I don't foresee that being a problem, especially with something as sensitive as U.S. treasuries, which, by the way, are owned by other countries around the world. So that's one area in particular where they don't want to see an issue.
1: Right.
0: So that's something to keep in mind. This is also an interesting thing because a lot of people aren't aware of this. We actually can do CDs.
1: Oh, really?
0: People know about going to a bank or a credit union to get CDs, but as an advisor, and we're an independent firm, not every advisor out there is going to be able to do this. Mm-hmm. but we can actually shop CDs. So what's a little unique with us is that I can see, you know, 100 different banks, and I can kind of shop a rate.
1: Sure.
0: And we do this in a unique way where we've had people come in and just open a brokerage account at no cost.
1: Okay.
0: So you come in and open a brokerage account, and we can park CDs there, and we can buy CDs in that. And there's reasons why we do this, and I'll have that conversation with you if need be of, you know, I don't really feel right charging a fee on a CD. There's also advantages to us having money with us, so I'm not going to act like it's all just out of generosity. But we've had a lot of clients and prospects take us up on this of, I have a lot of money on the sidelines. Do you mind comparing rates to what we're getting at our bank to what you guys see on your end? And I can do that. And then we can see whether it makes sense to open up an account and move some money over and then, you know, implement some CDs. So again, if this is just something that you want to maybe take some out of the bank, or you want to have a professional looking over this with all this stuff going on with duration, same impact happens with CDs as well.
1: Sounds valuable.
0: There's a lot of stuff going on right now. It can be a lot to digest. The last thing I want to touch on with all this stuff in mind is that we have a very powerful system that will completely digest and give a full analysis of somebody's portfolio. And it's not just about stocks. You know, people immediately think about, like, how much risk are they taking on? What does that look like on upside and all that? It also breaks down bonds. So it'll break down your bond quality. It'll break down your type of bond. It'll break down your yield. It'll break down your cost. It'll also break down what they call a tax equivalent yield, because guess what? Taxes come out. So when you see a yield, you're not actually getting that full yield when you factor in your tax rate. And so we've used this system to just say, you know, Mr. and Mrs. Client, we're going to give you a full analysis of your risk. Yes, that's important. But also, we're going to look at, how are you situated on a conservative side of things? And does that still make sense with what's going on in the current Fed environment? This is a lot of information. I kind of feel like I was an economics professor today. If you have questions, reach out to me, Nathan@PetermanFinancialGroup.com, or you can always reach us at our office, 217-546-0400.
1: 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Thanks to Nathan Boyle. 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
3: ABC News, I'm Brian Clark. Three news organizations are going to federal court after President Trump banned them from accessing the White House. ABC's Sophie Fly says
4: the president banning CNN, Politico, and MS now from the White House because of their coverage. CNN calling that illegal as they were stripped of being part of today's presidential pool coverage. MS now saying it will take all steps necessary to defend its First Amendment rights. Legal experts say the president's bans are likely unconstitutional.
3: And today, the president travels to New York City ahead of his address tomorrow at the United Nations General Assembly. He'll meet with Mayor Zoran Mamdani today. It's been another shooting involving ICE, this one in Austin, Texas, where Mayor Kirk Watson said,
5: I'm extremely unhappy. A person being shot on the streets of Austin by someone purporting to be law enforcement, particularly when it's ICE.
3: Federal officials say the man who was shot is in the country illegally. He's in custody. This is ABC News. At least nine suspects have been arrested in a complex investigation into a scam that targets elders. ABC's Jim Ryan has more.
6: It starts with a caller from overseas posing as a federal agent, telling potential victims that their bank accounts have been hacked and instructing them to convert their funds into gold and hand it off to a courier.
7: The scammer isn't just after your purse or your car. They're after everything.
6: Stephen Sills is a police detective in Friendswood outside Houston. Despite being told to keep quiet, one victim talked to a social worker.
7: And the social worker convinced our victim to come and report it to the police.
6: Police provided fake gold coins to that would-be victim. Three people were arrested. Jim Ryan, ABC News.
3: Presley Gerber, the 27-year-old son of supermodel Cindy Crawford and businessman Randy Gerber, died Sunday in California. He had been open about his struggles with addiction. L.A. County Medical Examiner records say that he died at a rehab facility. No cause was announced. I'm Brian Clark, ABC News.
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9: From the WMAY Newsroom, I'm Greg Hallbleib. A pro golf tournament is returning to Springfield. Tournament officials announced today that the Memorial Health Championship presented by LRS will return for the 12th consecutive year to Springfield, June 17th through the 20th at Panther Creek Country Club. Events begin that week on June 14th. The 2027 tournament shifts 1 week earlier than this year on the Corn Ferry Tour calendar. Tournament officials say the estimated economic impact, $7.5 million. More than 23,000 people attended this year's event. Southbound lanes of Illinois Route 29 just east of Interstate 55 will be closed this morning due to tree removal. The Illinois Department of Transportation says the southbound lanes of Route 29 will be closed from I-55 to Tuxhorn Road until about 2:30 this afternoon. Local access to Tansy Road will be permitted. Northbound lanes will not be affected. More at WMAY.com.
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15: Here's your updated News Channel 20 Storm Team forecast. Slight chance of rain showers today. Otherwise, cloudy skies expected. High temperatures reach up to 69. Northeasterly winds, 8 to 15 miles per hour. Lows level off around 59. Tonight, cloudy skies expected. I'm meteorologist Jennifer Wojcicki on 97.7 and 970 WMAY, Springfield's news and talk. Right now, 62.
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18: From the Fox News Radio studios in Midtown Manhattan, giving you opinions and facts with a positive outlook, it's Brian Kilmeade.
19: All right, from 48th and 6th in Midtown Manhattan, where the stock market is up pretty significantly, this is the Brian Kilmeade Show. Thanks so much. Hope you had a fantastic weekend. We're back in action today. In this hour, I'm going to be joined by Jameson Greer, trade representative, impact player with Trump. He's going to be the people you'll be talking about and reading about for years to come when they talk about the success of this administration. There are 20 trade deals done. 20. Now, that has a lot to do with the tariffs. Now, the tariffs are controversial, no doubt about it. I let the economic experts and, you know, going for their PhDs go ahead and debate it. But one thing it does do, it gets the attention of other countries. And they say, we don't want these tariffs. Let's work out a trade deal that we can both live with. Some countries, like all countries, like, let's play ball, except for Canada and China. Now, China did have a ceasefire, essentially, by saying, hey, you know what? We're going to cut off rare earth. You need it. And you're going to cut off farm goods and manufacturing. And we're going to stop buying your, consuming your products. And all of a sudden we say, you know what? The world markets aren't responding well. Bond markets aren't responding well. Let's get back on course and let's for a year negotiate. And we did. And I think we'll have a next phase today. So before we get to Michael Goodwin, Jameson Greer, let's get to the big three.
20: Number three.
21: This would not be a good day for the Republicans to have the midterms. I think they have 44 days left to generate some momentum, to get their message out. I think they've got some good, powerful messages they could get out there, but I wouldn't want to hold that election today.
19: All right, that is Mark Penn. Mark, midterms are here. Polls favor the Dems, but the gap is closing. I'll explain why I don't think the House or the Senate is gone to either party.
20: Number two.
22: Winning an AI war is like winning a nuclear war. It is catastrophic for civilization.
23: It is dangerous, but, you know, and it's dangerous on the level of nuclear weapons.
19: AI debate has moved front and center, and the only thing I will conclude is that we cannot slow down. China is not slowing down. We've decided to do a few things together, and we've also talked about an AI force, at least Donald Trump has. Let's talk about it with us.
20: Number one.
24: In all these ways, the UN is meeting in New York this week for its annual gathering with a world that's really closer to a kind of breakdown of the international order than I can remember in a long time.
19: Anything but united. World is coming to the New York City, and there's the United Nations, of course, hosting. The president's got dozens of meetings, but two stand out. I'll explain. The two that I can't wait is with the Gulf states. Love to be invited. Maybe I'll get myself invited. And he's going to have the meetings with China, and he's going to have with AI companies, and then he's going to bring the whole thing back to Washington. I know President Zelensky says we've made some promising inroads when it comes to Ukraine and Russia. Okay, let's see. But one thing, Ukraine has ignored us, and I don't mind that they're ignoring us. They are continuing to blow up refineries and oil depots. I'm looking at what happened over the weekend. It is horrific what happened in Moscow, but they have it coming to them. People aren't dying, but their war machine's not getting fueled. Let's bring in Michael Goodwin. Michael Goodwin writes for the New York Post. Michael, welcome back.
25: Thank you, Brian.
19: Michael, first off, do you expect for me, I cannot wait for the president to meet with Gulf states. I would not be surprised. He's open to meeting with President Preskian of Iran. If you're the president of the United States, would you?
25: Oh, absolutely. I think a meeting costs you nothing. It's not a commitment to any kind of deal. But I do think with both men in New York this week at the UN, as you said, the president speaks Tuesday, I would be shocked if they don't meet. It may not be a substantive meeting, but on the other hand, anything that could jumpstart serious negotiations to order a resolution, I think would be great for President Trump and the Republicans in the midterm, because, as you mentioned, the Iran war has driven up prices, and that's right now a major negative for the Republican candidates.
19: No question. And the number one issue right now is grocery prices. Second is gas. Michael, you also know that the President of the United States has accepted the invitation of the mayor of New York and will go to Gracie Mansion and meet with him. Do you think that's a good move?
25: Look, I think meetings can never hurt. This one, I must admit, caught me by surprise. I thought it was more likely he would meet the Iranians than the mayor of New York.
19: They seem to get along. President said, you know what, I appreciate that he came out of nowhere and won an election, but almost everything he's done has blown up in his face from, remember the free 2K or whatever it's supposed to be?
25: Right.
19: Free, that's not really worked out. The freezing rents has done nothing. In terms of, I guess he says he's filled a lot of potholes. That's great. He's going to add some, he's going to add some lavatories to the city, which open up after, doors open up after 10 minutes, whether you need to, need it to or not. So, I mean, we're seeing socialism in action here in New York City. And the do you think the president's hurting guy like Bruce Blakeman when he meets with Mondami?
25: It's a good question, Brian, because Mondani is really kind of the glue that's holding Kathy Hochul's coalition together. So, yes, it could be hurtful to Blakeman, the Republican gubernatorial candidate. But look, it's the president of the United States, and I think he has to meet with everybody. He can't play politics with every meeting. He's got to do what's right, in this case, for the city and also for America.
19: So I want you to hear, so the big meeting's going to be with China on Thursday. They're going to have their state dinner. They're supposed to get some substantive things done. They've already picked up the pace in buying the farm goods, so they might have a shot of hitting all the thresholds they agreed to last year. Steve Mosher was on with me. He's a China expert. He's been there dozens of times, written about 25 books on China. And he talked about what to expect this week. Cut 12.
0: I think we'll see a lot of pomp and ceremony as Trump flatters Xi's ego by treating him as the most important visiting dignitary in the world. This will be effective because last week, Xi was basically sidelined at the BRICS summit in India. He skipped the banquet, went home a day early. He was said to be tired. I think he was tired of being ignored. So giving him this kind of face, I think, counts a lot for him, and it counts a lot for his captive audience back in China. Now, I don't think that a grand deal on trade is forthcoming. I hope it's not, actually.
19: What are your thoughts?
25: Well, look, I am standing in amazement of the president's schedule this week.
19: That's amazing.
25: He's in New York with the UN. He's going to be meeting with Arab Gulf leaders in the region to talk about the war. We discussed, he may meet with the president and foreign minister of Iran, and then he's got to fly back and have a state dinner and 2 days of negotiations with Xi Jinping. So it's not a job for the faint of heart. President Trump is famous for his energy levels. They're going to be tested this week.
19: Yeah, there's no doubt about it. Here's more from Steve Mosher on what's really going on, because they do have economic problems. They do have a youth unemployment issue. They do have a population issue. They went from an exploding population to a diminishing one. Cut 13.
0: China, look, wants us to stop deploying weapons in space, wants us to stop developing AI, stop building data centers, stop the tariffs, stop drilling for oil, stop selling defensive weapons to Taiwan, and ultimately stop America's reindustrialization. Let me summarize that for our viewers. China wants to dominate the future, and they will handicap us, cripple us in any way they can in order to achieve that dominance. They'd like to go back to the good old days when they were able to freely trade on, cheat on trade and devalue their currency and flood our markets with cheap goods and steal our intellectual property without anybody noticing. You know, we can't forget how they carpet bombed the American industrial heartland, right? Lost thousands, tens of thousands of factories, 3 million American jobs. They're now, these jobs are now coming back because of the tariffs. And I know that Trump will keep the tariffs in place.
19: So the Soviets felt the same way, though. But there were different things that we worked on. We did ship them grain because they didn't know how to grow food. You know, and we did agree on a series of, you know, when the weapons were simpler. You know, they weren't as diverse. But there were things we did with them at the time. Do you don't think there was anything we could do with the Chinese?
25: Of course. Look, I mean, Mosher's point about carpet bombing our industrial base, that's true, but it was only possible because of bad agreements negotiated by American presidents in Congress. And so the trick here is to have a good agreement that allows both countries to gain from it, not one-sided deals of the sort in the past. And look, the tariff issue, of course, is important, but the Chinese are ready to pay a certain level of tariffs to reach the American market. There's no market in the world for their goods like the American market. So they will pay tariffs at a certain level to meet that. And, of course, President Trump will have to find that level if he wants to make a big deal.
19: Michael Goodwin, have a great day. Thanks so much. It's an exciting week. Back in a moment. When we come back, Jameson Greer joins us, trade rep, one of the most important people in the Trump administration. 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
1: No, there's a high-profile meetings, and I understand that. Marco Rubio's got some big ones. The president's got every single one of them is huge. And then you got President Xi and President Trump will be meeting in a high-stakes meeting. And then you got the AI executives. But a guy that's every meeting goes into really affects your life because it is trade rep. He's trade rep Jamison Greer. And most of the things, the deals that he cuts really are – that's the price of things you're going to buy, how much your food's going to be, how much that car is going to be, and where you might be working. Jamison Greer, welcome back.
2: Great to be here. Thanks for having me.
1: Yeah, and thanks for squeezing us in. We appreciate it. So I understand Scott Bessent and you and yourself had a meeting with your counterpart with China last night, and I'm looking at the People's Daily, which is the Chinese English speaking, which they try to send messages to us. And they said it was positive and professional. You feel the same way?
2: Yeah, that's exactly right. Those are words I could have written myself. We obviously have a lot of challenges with China. We're not naive about it, but we do want to have a constructive relationship, and these meetings contribute to that.
1: The other thing, what I heard is they had a goal of 25 million tons of soybeans, and they started picking up the pace over the last month to try to get to that by the end of the year. The 17 million of other farm products they are far off from. Did you let them know that?
2: Sure. So first of all, in the soybeans, they're past the halfway mark, and that's right. This is buying time. This is harvest time.
1: And that's what you guys want.
2: Exactly. That's what we want. And similarly, with the $17 billion per year, keep in mind, it's prorated for this year, right? That agreement came about halfway through the year. Sure. They're about $4 billion into that. And again, this is buying time. This is harvest time. So there is an opportunity for them to accelerate. And yes, we did tell them that. That's part of the talk.
1: So you had a deadline of November. Hey, let's put everything on hold. You put the tariffs up. There's only two countries that challenge them, Canada and China. So with China, you guys met pretty quickly, and they decide, hey, we'll hold back rare earth. You hold back certain items. Then you decide, let's just land this plane. What is your goal this time? Like, what have you done already that you hope that the leaders can finish off?
2: Well, first of all, stability and a good relationship between the leaders is number one, because that gives strength to everything. Second, we've agreed to start the AI dialogue, and we had the first meetings with that yesterday. And then the last one is the Board of Trade, which you've heard me talk about before. And this is, as you mentioned, we have vast tariffs on China. We have for 10 years. We always will. But going forward, we wanted to find a handful of items, a small subset of goods on the Chinese and U.S. sides where we think we can actually trade in these goods, whether it's ag or consumer items or low-tech stuff that's not sensitive. And we've made a lot of progress in identifying those areas, and we hope to be able to release that later this week.
1: You know what it's like to go into a negotiation, and you've done 20 trade deals, 20 trade deals. Nobody talks about that. And a lot of times those tariffs were put there to get people's attention. You got to make a deal because the current situation is no longer okay. You get their attention and you work it out, and there's ups and downs. Sometimes you look across the table and you go, this group does not want to make a deal. When you look across the table at the Chinese now in 2026 in the fall, what do you see?
2: Well, the Chinese, they want to have stability with us, right? The word deal, that contains multitudes, right? With some countries, we have real...
1: They want stability. That's their word.
2: Yeah. I mean, for us, you know, we have a deal with Indonesia, for example. It's quite comprehensive. It covers all kinds of tariffs and different sectors. With China, it's not going to be some giant comprehensive deal. It's going to say, how do we get to stability? How can we maintain our tariffs we need on China while making sure we get the rare earths we need? And if there's an area where we can have common agreement where we won't have tariffs, it's a small area. I'll be honest. It's a small area. Because of our economic competition, then we'll do that. We just want to have this stability so we can protect our economy and our workers.
1: I heard that, you tell me if it's correct, I would never know except for reports, that they have slowed down on their rare earth exports to us of late.
2: Yeah, our view is we're not getting enough rare earths and we're not getting it in the smooth kind of way we would expect with normal trade.
1: So in other words, you cut a deal and they're just not delivering?
2: Yes. I mean, what they've done is they have put an export control program into place, and it's an automatic chokehold on it. And so while we get rare earths and we don't have factories closing because of it or anything, we're getting what we need. We're not getting it in enough volumes or on the right timing or with enough smoothness that you would expect from a functioning market. But this is China. They're not a market economy. They don't operate that way.
1: But I understood after talking to Doug Burgum, I think one of his main missions, especially after last year, he says, we got to find other rare earth here in America, like places like Minnesota, and we got to mine again and around the world. And I said to the secretary, how soon? 2 years. in 2 years, he feels as though we'll have enough deals to work around. So if they decide to hold back, we're not going to feel it. What kind of progress are we making?
2: We've made great progress. So on the mines, I was visiting just a couple of months ago a facility in Utah where they have found some of the heavy rare earths like they have in China, and they have a refining facility in South Carolina. They're making permanent magnets out of rare earths. They're making prototypes. So we're already making a ton of progress. Every agency in the U.S. government who touches on rare earths or critical minerals is doing something really interesting.
1: Does it astound you that we let it get to this point where our number one competitor would have this much leverage over us?
2: Yes, and this is why we had to have a change in our economic policy, because Americans let this happen, right? The Chinese had a plan. We used to make the rare earths. We pioneered their creation and their development. We used to make them. And in the late 90s, the business was sold to the Chinese. It was a spinoff from GM. It was sold to the Chinese, and the American government let it happen.
1: That was Bill Clinton.
2: Yes, that's right.
1: And that was California.
2: Correct.
1: And those mines have been shut down because environmentally it was challenging.
2: Yeah, we essentially, it's like we looked at a list of policies and we said, what would be the stupidest policy to take with respect to critical minerals? And we followed it. We reversed the script.
1: So when I was in high school and college, they were saying that America has moved past where we are doing a lot of the manufacturing from the 20s and 30s. We're going to leave that to the developing countries and we're going to reap that. In retrospect, that's what Donald Trump has really reversed, hasn't it?
2: That's exactly right. I mean, if you look across the OECD countries, these are the most developed countries, they, on average, about 15% of their economy is made up of manufacturing. For us, it's only 9.5%. That is crazy for a country that's supposed to be the arsenal of democracy. Well, that is the arsenal of democracy. We have to have the hard power. You don't get soft power unless you have hard power, and hard power is manufacturing.
1: So when we come back, I want to talk about Canada. They're trying to get the middle powers together, and their latest recruit is Brazil, leading up to an election. I want to find out where we're at with that. Jameson Greer is here, one of the MVPs of the Trump administration, on a very impactful week. It's UNGA Week here in New York City. Don't move.
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4: From the WMAY newsroom, I'm Greg Hallblatt. A professional golf tournament is returning to Springfield for the 12th consecutive year. Tournament officials announced today that the Memorial Health Championship presented by LRS will be June 17th through the 20th, with the event week beginning on June 14th at Panther Creek Country Club. The 2027 tournament shifts 1 week earlier than this year on the PGA-sanctioned Korn Ferry Tour calendar. Tournament officials said more than 23,000 people attended this year's event, with an estimated economic impact of $7.5 million. Southbound lanes of Route 29 just east of Interstate 55 are closed until about 2:30 this afternoon due to tree removal. The Illinois Department of Transportation says southbound lanes will be closed from I-55 to Tuxhorn Road. Local access to Tansy Road will be permitted. Northbound lanes will not be affected. A new comprehensive climate action plan released this month by the Illinois Environmental Protection Agency says the state has made substantial progress in reducing greenhouse gas emissions in recent years, but it's not yet on track to meet its goal of reaching net zero emissions by 2050. Capital News Illinois reports that to reach that goal, the plan suggests Illinois will need to enact significant changes across virtually every sector of its economy. The document says Illinois cut its net greenhouse gas emissions by 32% from 2005 to 2023. More at WMAY.com.
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8: Here's your updated News Channel 20 storm team forecast. Cloudy skies expected today with daytime highs approaching 69. Northeasterly winds 8 to 15 miles per hour. Cloudy skies expected tonight, lows of a low around 59. I'm meteorologist Jennifer Wojcicki on 97.7 and 970 WMAY, Springfield's news and talk. Currently, it's 63 degrees.
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15: Canada and Europe are each strong. Europe and Canada are stronger together. We do not seek power to dominate others. On the contrary, we are pursuing resilience so no one can control our open markets.

0: America, Jameson?
1: Well, it's clear that, you know, this effort by Canada, it's really a political effort and it's a PR effort because it doesn't make economic sense. 70% of their exports go to the United States, and all the growth and demand in the world right now really is in America. I mean, when you look at Canada, they were in a technical recession until recently with all their degrowth. Europe, not much better. They're floating about 1% growth. So, I mean, if you put zero plus zero together, it still equals zero.
0: So did it bother you over there? Was that provocative? I mean, for them to increase their relationship with there, and they were also looking to increase their relationship with China.
1: Well, listen.
0: Trade relations.
1: With Europe, I don't think it's provocative. I think it's, I mean, for someone like me who knows the details of this, Canada and the EU have had a comprehensive trade agreement for 10 years already. So it's like, how much juice is left to squeeze in this relationship? Again, both have very low growth. You put them together, they still have low growth. They each have a giant trade surplus with us. If they didn't have their giant trade surpluses with us, they'd both be in trade deficits. So what are they going to do? Buy from each other? Replace the US with each other? There's no domestic demand. There's no growth. So again, zero plus zero still equals zero.
0: So I read they want to build up the so-called mid-level countries. And his latest outreach was to Brazil, Lula, who's a corrupt guy, belongs in prison, but I don't want to divert too much. He's up for election. And Brazil is open to that. We still don't have a deal with Brazil right now, right? We're waiting for that election to play out. So what is your thought about this mid-level group of countries that wants to unify against the superpowers?
1: Well, again, I think that they're, frankly, I think they're misinterpreting U.S. policy. When we talk about America First policy, it's a real policy. It's not a slogan. I think that some of these so-called middle powers, they're doing sloganeering right now, which is fine for their politics. They have to do what they're going to do. But for us, it's just about economics. We've lost 5 million manufacturing jobs. We've left 70,000 factories, and we've lost it because of globalization. And so we're fixing that. We're putting our barriers back up, whether it's tariffs or otherwise. We'll trade with others freely where it makes sense. We'll have a tariff where it makes sense. We're trying to fix the problems of globalization while these so-called middle powers are trying to double down on it.
0: So what do you hope to get from this restructured Canadian relationship? I've always heard about the imbalance when it comes to dairy farming. What else?
1: Sure. Well, again, I think the thing to keep in mind is that we're trying to protect our economy. We're trying to protect our supply chains. And so with respect to Canada, you know, we lump them in with the rest of our global trade policy. That's what we do. We're protecting these supply chains. We want auto supply chains back. We had some Jeep production lines leave Canada and come back to the United States. We like that. Obviously, Canada doesn't like that. I understand why they don't like that, but we do. We want the jobs here. We do want to make sure that this dairy situation is rectified so that American dairy farmers have a fair shot in Canada. We have a variety of digital trade issues going into Canada where, they have flirted with doing the types of things that the EU and others do as digital services taxes or shakedowns of U.S. tech companies. And Canada has refrained from that from the time being, which is good. But we want to make sure that if we're protecting the American market, if we're going to have a close relationship with Mexico and Canada, that they should be protecting the market too. We shouldn't have a situation where China or Vietnam can send in cheap goods to Canada, turn them into something else, and send across the border duty-free to us. That's not acceptable.
0: So if you had the USMCA, why do you need a bilateral?
1: Well, I would say that the USMCA was a good step forward, but it didn't really account for this issue, which I just talked about, which is transshipment. We think that the rules aren't strong enough. Remember, a lot of stuff still comes in duty-free from Canada, you know, oil, gas, food, all kinds of stuff. But if you're going to make manufactured goods and send it to America, it should be mostly an American and Canadian product. And right now, USMCA, it doesn't have sufficient rules to do that. We need to make sure that any rules where if Canada's going to get a special deal into the U.S., they can't do it by using primarily Chinese and Vietnamese inputs, as an example.
0: So you were saying that much more progress has been made with Mexico. Can you tell everybody about that?
1: Yeah, exactly right. We have, over the past year, we've worked a lot with Mexico. There are a lot of areas of the USMCA where we felt like they weren't living up to it, whether it was intellectual property protections, their labor laws, which give them an unfair advantage over our labor, a variety of things like that. We've worked with them over the past year to fix that, and they've been responsive. You know, just over the past couple of days, you'll have seen that they announced a new program to monitor aluminum imports into Mexico to prevent transshipment. So these are all incremental but important outcomes. And so we've been able to talk in really blunt terms with the Mexicans about what a deal looks like going forward. And they've been very responsive.
0: And what the Chinese did is came in and said, oh, you're going to have a special deal if you make something in Mexico with the U.S. and Canada. So I think we'll buy a Mexican company. It'll be Chinese products under the guise that it's a Mexican company. And

0: Well, going around the USMCA, is there a way to crack down on that?
1: Sure. And there are two things the Mexicans have done, really on their own, by the way. It's not arm-twisting by the United States. First, the Mexicans have raised their tariffs on places like China and Vietnam, similar to what we've done. You know, not the same scope, but they know that if they want to have manufacturing in Mexico and benefit from the U.S. market, it can't just be inputs from Asia. So they've already raised their tariffs. Second, they've initiated a law to do what we call investment screening. So if they have foreign investment going into Mexico, they will screen it and make sure it's consistent with Mexican national security, which, by the way, is going to be aligned with American national security. So they're making steps to protect their own economy, and we view that favorably.
0: So you think that you might land a Mexican deal before a Canadian deal. Am I correct?
1: I think that's possible, yeah.
0: Do you think that could be announced in the next few weeks?
1: I think that's possible, yes.
0: So I want you to hear Mark Carney so people at home can understand, and I want you to explain to them what happened with the deal. Friday afternoon, about 3 weeks ago, the president goes, look, I just talked to Carney on Thursday. Looks like we're going to have a deal. And then I go home, and the True Social post makes it clear there's no deal. Here's Mark Carney.
2: In recent days, the United States proposed new terms that were uneconomic, unfair, and undermined the net benefits for Canada, and called into question the reliability of any deal. In short, they asked too much and they offered too little. Canada will match Washington's new tariffs dollar for dollar.
0: So you guys have been tariffing each other since. So would you just ask for too much?
1: Well, no. I mean, again, you have to remember the Canadians asked us for a deal. This wasn't like America went to Canada and said, please have a deal with us. Like, that's really not how we operate. We have a trade policy. It's designed to protect our critical industries. It's designed to incentivize reshoring and new jobs in America. Like I talked about, those Jeep production lines coming back from Canada. That's what it's supposed to do. And the president's very happy having tariffs on other countries to incentivize us. He's happy with that. Now, when other countries come to us and say, we'd like a deal, we say, we're happy to entertain that. Let's see if we can have something that accommodates both of our needs. And like you mentioned earlier, you know, 15, 20 trade deals to this effect, we've been able to do that with Japan, with the EU, with Indonesia, major economies, you know, with hundreds of millions of people. Canada, they
0: UK.
1: Too. Yeah, the UK, right? I mean, Canada at one point also came to us and said, we want a deal. And so like we always do, we say, sure, let's talk about it. We put a lot of time into it. We had good faith negotiations. We said, right now, we have 50% tariffs on steel and aluminum from Canada. We'll cut that in half. 25% tariffs on cars from Canada, we'll knock that down and even give you a pathway to getting to even 7% in some cases. And we have an additional 10% on softwood lumber. We can take that off. I mean, we made these offers. The Canadians agreed. A few days later, you know, they wanted to have even better terms. They wanted to have special treatment for electric vehicles and other things like that. And we said, well, that wasn't the deal we agreed earlier this week, so we're not going to do that.
0: Number one, have they agreed to import those Chinese cars?
1: Yes. They have an agreement to a 49,000 vehicle quota from the Chinese.
0: Which is, they put a car together so heavily subsidized, Tesla can't even compete with it, correct?
1: That's
0: We do not want that on our northern border. You have Americans going buying that car and knocking Tesla out of business.
1: Well,
0: and other cars.
1: Yeah, I mean, the president did something really smart in his first term in 2018. He put tariffs on Chinese vehicles. At the time, China was not shipping vehicles. And we said, why are you doing that? And the president said, well, I know what's going to happen. And he was right. Now Chinese vehicles are killing the European vehicle market because they don't have sufficient tariffs.
0: Wiped out VW in Germany.
1: Yes, it's unbelievable. You know, SEAT in Spain is under assault. So, I mean, all of this is a challenge. We also have rules in America that say if you have a China-connected vehicle where it's connected electronically or through Wi-Fi or something, there are limitations on that. So we have all kinds of limitations on Chinese vehicles coming into the U.S. Other countries now are realizing they need to do that too.
0: So I'm very cognizant of trying to talk to people about what their job is as opposed to what the whole administration is working on. But I'll ask you anyway. Do you believe that politics is playing a role? You're trying to do a deal here, which is numbers, right? Numbers and items. And do you believe politics played a role? And people have pointed out to there's a lot of Democratic operatives working in the Carney administration, and they understand what the midterm elections are about and when they are.
1: Well, I mean, listen, obviously, Canadian.
0: It hurts Maine, Michigan, and Ohio.
1: Yeah, I mean, Canadian domestic politics certainly apply. I will say with the Canadians, we still have good relations with these folks, right? I know there's a lot of rhetoric out there, but I talk to my counterpart with some frequency.
0: We've got NORAD.
1: Right. We have those. And also, by the way, when they announced their retaliation, originally they had seafood and lobster on it, which would have hit Maine, and then they took that off, right? So, they certainly are making political decisions because it doesn't make economic sense, you know, whether they're focused on our midterms or not. I don't know. All I know is the midterms, they don't change our trade policy. We're using executive authorities, and the president has had the same trade policy for about 40 years. So it's not going to change regardless of what happens in the midterms. And by the way, we're confident in the midterms.
0: So do you think this something would get done before, I think it's before the midterm elections?
1: With Canada?
0: Yeah.
1: I don't know.
0: Are you speaking now?
1: I mean, we talk. We talk with some regularity and talk about terms. What I would say is it's always been Canada that has wanted a deal. The president is pretty satisfied with just having tariffs and protections in place. If the Canadians have some kind of other deal that they think makes sense, we obviously will entertain it. At the same time, we offer them the best deal in the world, and so we're not in a position to offer them something better than that.
0: Traditionally, when the president meets with a major leader, there might be something for him to sign. Do you think the president will have something to sign that you and Scott Bessent have worked on with China?
1: Well, we'll see. I think we'll have things to announce, right? Whether there's like a physical signature, that's probably not the case. But I think we'll be announcing, the commencement of the AI dialogue, which, you know, we had a meeting of that. We will be announcing details on the Board of Trade. It's working procedures, specific goods that might fall into this, you know, protected category in future trade actions. Those kinds of announcements.
0: Do you think the president might talk to Carney and unjam this bottleneck you guys are in?
1: Well, with Carney, I mean, the president and Prime Minister Carney, they also speak with some regularity. I don't see a major change in either side's position.
0: He's like a passive aggressive guy, isn't he? He comes off as this nice demeaning guy, but he's really comes off to me as quite arrogant.
1: Well, you know, I try not to comment on foreign leaders. I guess what I would say is, you know, we talk in our party about globalists, and, you know, I see the prime minister as a globalist. You know, he's been the head of two different reserve banks of two different countries. He's had three different citizenships in his life, again, which is fine. That's not even a criticism. He just has a different worldview, right? He believes in globalization. We think globalization on balance has been harmful for the United States.
0: Yeah, they're one of the most impactful jobs in the country, and you're doing a great job. Jameson Greer, thanks so much. Keep us up to date on the play-by-play, if you would.
1: Yes, sir.
0: Back in a moment.
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13: Normally, I'm a free speech guy all the way, and maybe here too. But when you're going out there and saying, from the river to the sea, which is part of what they say, to characterize that as pro-Palestinian is a little naive. From the river to the sea means no Jews. That's what it means. So, like, where does the First Amendment pause with its protections when you're actually inciting people? And there has been so much anti-Jewish hate. There is a case to be made for this crosses that line. This is actual incitement to violence with the mood that is in this country from useful idiots about what's going on in Gaza.
0: And Bill Maher is 100% right, as usual. He brought it up again this weekend like he did last weekend. He's talking about rapper Macklemore, who decides as a warm-up act to Ed Sheeran to use his time to condemn Israel and condemn the IDF. And I guess prior, he wore this exaggerated cartoon mask of what a Jewish person looks like in his small mind. And that was okay. And Ed Sheeran's promoters, or Ed Sheeran himself, said you could be in my warm-up act. And I just saw the story over the weekend. I want to get it verified that the promoters told him, don't do this to Macklemore. And he did it anyway. And in turn, every backup act has walked off Ed Sheeran's set, including some band members have walked off. Realize that? Because stadiums have banned Macklemore from appearing as a warm-up act to Ed Sheeran. So Ed Sheeran's now going to sold-out stadiums, many of NFL stadiums, without a warm-up act. So here's him, I guess, trying to straddle both lines. Cut 36.
14: I've tried in my career not to be a political commentator of any kind, because I want my music and shows to be about unity, not division, about humanity, not politics. This is a humanitarian issue, and I cannot hide how I feel about it anymore. What happened in Israel and at the Nova Music Festival on October 7th was horrific and compounded centuries of Jewish pain. What is happening in Gaza is catastrophic and unjustifiable and disproportionate. My heart has been broken by the scale of devastation and loss of civilians' lives, of children's lives. And the systemic injustice we're seeing unfold in the West Bank cannot be overlooked.
0: So Ed Sheeran, reading from a prompter, tried to have it both ways. I think he cried through some of it, and it's ridiculous. Ed Sheeran, you said you don't want to get involved in politics. I appreciate that. You didn't get involved in politics. You didn't straddle the line until you hired Macklemore. And then some of these band members are evidently Irish, and the Irish have sided with the Palestinians. What an embarrassment as somebody who's half Irish. You know, nobody wants innocent Palestinians to die. But the thing that doesn't make it genocide is that the IDF is not targeting innocents. They text them. They drop flyers on them. Hamas actually builds headquarters in hospitals, in schools, in playgrounds. That's what the tunnels are for. Look at where the tunnels lead. And when you have to go and make sure your people never get victimized like October 7th again, sometimes innocent people will die. That's just the way it is. For Ed Sheeran, I have to apologize. Now he's in the middle of it. Now you have these pro-Palestinian people showing up outside his stadiums. I don't blame these NFL guys. Why do they want to be in the middle of this? It's just a lose-lose situation. Bob Kraft, spending his entire life, the rest of his life, pushing back against the rage of anti-Semitism around the world. You think he's going to go, oh, Macklemore's opening up for Ed Sheeran? Forget it. That's no problem. Of course it's a problem. And then when he picks up the phone and says, talks to the Falcons owner and talks to the Cowboys owner and talks to the Buffalo Bills owner, they're all in. Yeah, I don't want them playing here either. Now, they look like the bad guys, but I hope in your mind you know they're not. You listen to the Brian Kilmeade Show. So glad you're there. Keep it here.

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5: ABC News, I'm Brian Clark. The 5 networks that make up the television pool that covers President Trump's movements released a statement saying, in part, no administration should restrict a news organization because it objects to its reporting. It's after President Trump banned CNN, a pool member from the White House, along with MS Now and Politico, over what he called negative coverage. Those three organizations are now suing, says ABC's Karen Travers at the White House.
6: The president this morning was doubling down on his position on this. He wrote in a social media post that this is not an assault on the free press, as he puts it, but, quote, an assault on the fake news.
5: There will be no television pool coverage of the president's trip to New York City today. He'll address the United Nations General Assembly tomorrow. One day after a man making deliveries for DoorDash was shot by an ICE agent in Austin, Texas, the man's attorney says she does not know where he is or his condition. Authorities say the man was in the country illegally. This is ABC News. Presley Gerber, the son of supermodel Cindy Crawford and businessman Randy Gerber, has died at 27. A family spokesman confirms Gerber's death. The Los Angeles Medical Examiner says that he died at a rehab facility. The family is asking for privacy. The younger brother of the late Princess Diana has a new book that he says is not attempting to shade the British monarchy. ABC's Maggie Rooley spoke with Charles Spencer.
7: Spencer writing in the book about the heated exchange he had with then Prince Charles in the run-up to Diana's funeral.
8: I think, well, I'll never forget the 5 words, "We'll forget her soon enough." And he didn't say it, he hissed it.
7: The palace pushing back on this claim in a statement, saying fraternal grief can cloud reason, affect judgment.
5: Vladimir Putin's party kept control of Russia's parliament after an orchestrated parliamentary election. I'm Brian Clark, ABC News.
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10: From the WMAY Newsroom, I'm Greg Hallbleib. A pro golf tournament is returning to Springfield. Tournament officials announced today that the Memorial Health Championship presented by LRS will return for the 12th consecutive year to Springfield, June 17th through the 20th at Panther Creek Country Club. Events begin that week on June 14th. The 2027 tournament shifts 1 week earlier than this year on the Corn Ferry Tour calendar. Tournament officials say the estimated economic impact, $7.5 million. More than 23,000 people attended this year's event. Southbound lanes of Illinois Route 29 just east of Interstate 55 will be closed this morning due to tree removal. The Illinois Department of Transportation says the southbound lanes of Route 29 will be closed from I-55 to Tuxhorn Road. Until about 2:30 this afternoon, local access to Tansy Road will be permitted. Northbound lanes will not be affected. More at WMAY.com.
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13: Here's your updated News Channel 20 Storm Team forecast. Cloudy skies expected today with daytime highs approaching 69. Northeasterly winds 8 to 15 miles per hour. Cloudy skies expected tonight, lows of aloft around 59. I'm meteorologist Jennifer Wojcicki on 97.7 and 970 WMAY, Springfield's news and talk. Currently, it's 63 degrees.
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16: From high atop Fox News headquarters in New York City, always seeking solutions, never sowing division. It's Brian Kilmeade.
17: Hi, everyone. So glad you're there. The Brian Kilmeade Show coming your way. 1-866-408-7669. I will be able to take calls this hour. I know you're dying to talk, from AI to the UNGA coming here to next door. We're talking to reform college football. We're talking about legislation that could pass the Senate this week. It's going to be an exciting week. The president with all his meetings, too. Congressman Jim, or Chairman Jim Jordan, is going to be with us. He's chairman of the House Judiciary Committee. And, of course, he wants to stay in that majority in the House to keep his chairmanship. What are the chances of that? It brings me to the big three.
18: Number three.
19: This would not be a good day for the Republicans to have the midterms. I think they have 44 days left to generate some momentum, to get their message out. I think they've got some good, powerful messages they could get out there, but I wouldn't want to hold that election today.
17: Mark Penn, midterms are here, and new polls favor Dems, but taking the House and Senate is anything but a foregone conclusion for Republicans or Democrats. I'll explain.
18: Number two.
20: Winning an AI war is like winning a nuclear war. It is catastrophic for civilization.
21: It is dangerous, but, you know, and it's dangerous on the level of nuclear weapons.
17: That is true. AI debate has moved front and center. The only thing I will conclude is we cannot slow down. The future of the world depends on it. I will explain.
18: Number one.
0: In all these ways, the UN is meeting in New York this week for its annual gathering with a world that's really closer to a kind of breakdown of the international order than I can remember in a long time.
1: Well, anything but united, the world comes to the UN and in New York City for their annual General Assembly. The president has dozens of meetings, but all but two stand out. And it's the one with President Xi and all the AI leaders. Yes, absolutely. And that's going to happen formally more back at the White House. The other one's with the Gulf states to find out where we go in Iran. The president says, I got huge decisions to make when it comes to Iran. They want to come make a deal. Do I see what they're offering? Probably. My number two is, so I just go to finish these guys off once and for all. Mike Walsh was with me today on Fox and Friends, and he talked about what could be happening. Would the president even meet with President Preskian, who's going to be coming to town? Cut four.
22: Is the president open to meeting with the Iranian president when he gets here?
23: President's always open to a deal.
22: So if
23: always
22: he says, I want to meet with
23: but
22: the president.
23: We have to know that whether it's the Iranian president or whomever else in their delegation, that they can speak and enter into a deal on behalf of the Ayatollah.
1: Yeah. Walz went on to say they can't have a nuclear weapon. We know that. We also know that they got to stop with the ballistic missiles and the fomenting unrest with their proxies, which they're doing again with the Houthi rebels. They're doing that on Iran's behalf. And they're asking us not to bomb them because, you know, we could devastate them. But we'll have to see what this all means. Trey Yinks was reporting this morning, and he talks about what the choices are now as we have the economic hammerlock on the Iranians. Cut one.
24: I just spoke with President Trump about the situation with Iran. He tells Fox News he's in a deciding mode and that very big things are going to be happening in the not so distant future. The president described the current choices on the table as wiping Iran out, letting them rot economically, or making a deal. He added, my question is, if and when do I blow the entire nation up? They better behave.
1: Yeah. So we can do more damage. I mean, as long as they're so diffuse and so spread out, it's hard to imagine a white flag coming out. But if you're going to do that, you factor in the IDF. Now, the IDF is always on high alert, but they have not been targeted. Why? Because the Iranians can't handle us and them. That's what they found out over the last few days. What's going to be fascinating is to see when Benjamin Netanyahu comes to town, when the President Preskian comes to town. The dynamic of having people be able to be in the same room, enemies and friends, and work things out. That's when the president's at his best, and everybody wants to meet with the U.S. president, especially this president, because he gets things done and he's streamlined. He's not one of these people that say, let me talk to my people. He is the people. So president offended to a degree that the mayor of New York City said if Netanyahu comes to town, he's a war criminal, have him arrested. Not only is the president not worried about that, he is actually going to visit the mayor at Gracie Mansion as early as today, which I found stunning because this guy is a socialist. He's leaning towards communists. Everything he's tried so far has failed, but yet his approval rating in New York City is extremely high, which is scary. I want you to hear Ambassador Danny Danone, the ambassador to the UN, on if Mandami is going to try to do something theatrical and try to arrest the prime minister. Cut 10.
25: First, regarding the mayor, I think it's irresponsible and shameful, his behavior, his statements. He's supposed to take care of the traffic this week in New York. It's going to be hectic for everyone here. Instead, he's calling for people to go and demonstrate. It will not stop the prime minister from coming. And I hope that the mayor will understand that he has to deal with the problems of the city.
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7: Hey, we are back, and here we are, just 40-plus days until midterm elections. Quite impactful. I really believe so much has to play out before we know where this is going to go. Because, so much is fluid. The Canadian trade deal is one deal. The president surprised everybody with the Greenland deal. That doesn't necessarily move the electorate, but it just shows you that the president does certain things in order to get the best deal possible, which is brought up with Jameson Greer with me earlier. They've done 20 trade deals. So people talk about liberation days and you know, what the impact of tariffs on the economy. The impact of the tariffs is gets us trade deals that are more favorable to us. And the next one to land could be China. Next one to land could be Canada. Well, they're being quite belligerent. A guy that whose state is affected by all this is Ohio, and Chairman Jim Jordan joins us now. Chairman, welcome back.
8: Hey, Brian. Good to be with you.
7: Why are we looking at it? And you're on the inside. So why, when I look at the polls in Ohio, I'm seeing Vivek Ramaswamy trailing by two to the Democrat, and I'm seeing Senator John Husted trailing to Sherrod Brown?
8: Well, yeah, they're tight. I still think we win both of those. I think we got good candidates. Vivek's a great candidate. I endorsed him early. One sharp guy. You know, the old line never hurts to have smart people in charge, and Vivek is good. And then his opponent is, you know, I think, you know, Brian, she's been called the Fauci of Ohio. She was for shutting down the whole darn state when she was working for the governor there as a health director. And, I mean, she wanted to close golf courses, Brian, during the spring of 2021. I mean, that golf is the definition of social distancing, for goodness sake. What are you talking about? So this is how radical she is. I think we can win that one. I think Senator Husted's done a great job as our senator. And, you know, he's against Sherrod Brown, who talks moderate when he's in Ohio, but votes with all the lefties in D.C. when he's in office. So I think we can win both. It'll probably require the president coming into Ohio, which I know he'll do, to help turn out Trump voters for both Vivek and for Senator Husted.
7: So I understand the hottest issue is in Ohio happens to be data centers. which I think is a joke because we absolutely need them. It's how they're built is the key. So where do you stand?
8: Well, local community should decide. I mean, this is, you know, this is when, where, how, and if these things should happen should be decided by the local community. They shouldn't be done in these secret deals. I think it's interesting, you know, it was a lot of these Democrats, governors, who were like giving tax breaks to these people, to these companies, the largest and wealthiest companies in human history. That's ridiculous. So, like, let's let the local community decide. This is a local issue, where it happens, when it happens, how it happens. And, oh, by the way, if it's going to happen in your community, maybe the community says we would like our property taxes reduced a little bit. Or maybe they say, you know what, we need a new YMCA for the kids and for the families in our community. Or maybe a new park and a swimming pool, you know, whatever. Like, the communities are in the power position here to negotiate, and they should decide. This is how local control works. So I think that is critical. To your point, we want to you know, make sure we beat China in this area. I think that's important as well. But this is a local control issue, and when these things are done in secret, that's when people get nervous and concerned about them, and that just can't continue to happen.
7: So in other words, have local control, but you still got to build them.
8: Well, yeah, but the local community should decide where they're going to be. I mean, that to me is just a given. Like, all of a sudden you wake up and, like, what? With you put it where? It's happening right there. I mean, that to me is the problem, and that's why you got to have local jurisdictions making these decisions.
7: So what do you expect to happen this week in terms of trade deals? How is the Ohioans affected by the Canadian impasse?
8: Well, we got a lot of goods that move back and forth across the border, particularly in the auto industry. You know, we got a company headquartered in the 4th District of Ohio, which I get the privilege of representing. Honda of America is headquartered there. About 15,000 employees, most of them live in our district, and they're moving things back and forth. So these things are important. We trust Jameson Greer and his team and President Trump and what he's trying to accomplish. And we just hope these things get ironed out as quickly as possible. But the president's right when he wants to bring and foster and promote manufacturing in America. We all want that. And of course, Ohio, big manufacturing state, and our district is a huge manufacturing district, one of the biggest in the country. So, we're hoping this happens as quickly as possible. But I trust the team there, and hopefully they'll get this worked out ASAP.
7: So you did some work on ActBlue, and you always wonder about foreign influence, and we see it with TikTok, and that's why TikTok was forced to be sold. But ActBlue, which is this huge Democratic fundraiser, and they're a super PAC. What have you done in terms of investigating, finding out if outside money fueled them?
8: Well, it sure looks like it did. And we brought in 10 of the key people at ActBlue, people who were their in-house counsel, people who worked on their, quote, fraud prevention team, members of their board, and the CEO. Every single one. 10 people we've deposed. Every single one, 10 for 10, took the fifth when it came to the fundamental question, were you accepting foreign contributions? And here are the facts, Brian. Their fraud prevention team lowered their standards during the 2024 election cycle. So they reduced the standards in checking if this stuff was coming from a foreign source. Their passport, their quote, passport verification was all they looked at was their number written down. Was it the appropriate digits of a number of digits written down? They didn't check to see if it was valid. You could have written 1, 2, 3, 4, 5, 6. You could have written down any numbers you wanted. They didn't validate it. They just said, oh, they wrote numbers in there. Things must be fine. Let's take the money. We even have emails that said, let's err on the side of accepting the money, because this was the juggernaut. This was the fundraising machine for the left. And, of course, the biggest piece of evidence, in addition to the 10 for 10 and taking the fifth when we deposed all these people, the biggest evidence was their outside counsel, Dana Remus, who used to work for Joe Biden, had written them a letter and said, you know what? The letter you responded to Congress about, where you said, yeah, we're doing the right things, we're making sure we're checking foreign contributions, their outside counsel wrote ActBlue a letter and said, that may not have been accurate. You may have misled Congress, which, Brian, you know, that's a fancy way of saying you lied to Congress, which we all know is a crime.
7: Yeah.
8: So if those are the facts, no wonder they're all taking the fifth when we bring them in. But we're going to continue to do everything we can to find out what exactly happened with ActBlue.
7: So, Congressman, what about the future? So we know the past election, it looks as though you got them red-handed. Do you think they're still doing this?
8: Well, they're still raising money. We hope they're not taking any foreign contributions. We're going to continue to look into it and do the oversight that the Constitution requires us to do. And maybe more importantly is the Justice Department is investigating Act Blue, too. Now, we don't know. The Justice Department has a policy of not commenting on ongoing investigations. But the Justice Department's looking into this as well, because it is a crime to lie to Congress, and it is a crime to accept foreign contributions into our political system.
7: When we have a Fixing College Sports Act, you're a college athlete yourself. The House is not in session. Would you like to see? Would you have liked to see Mike Johnson kept you guys in session? Because that's a piece of legislation that might be on Mike Johnson's desk.
8: Yeah, I would like to see us get it done. You know, however we get it done, whenever we get it done. I was hoping we would do this. We had a bill in the House that I thought was, frankly, even better than the Senate bill that we tried to get passed over a year ago. We just, frankly, didn't have the votes in the House after some other decisions and the Black Caucus pulled their support from the legislation. So we need to do something. I think we need to focus on the bill needs to focus on three kind of fundamental principles. Number one is you want parity. As much as I'd love the Big Ten to win the college football championship every year, you want some parity in college sports, not just a few teams winning every year. You want opportunity. And what I mean by that is you don't want to diminish the chance for our Olympic sports and women's sports. You don't want to have those sports cut because we're putting the arms race in football and basketball so much that you can't finance other sports. And then third, you kind of want to remember, Brian, it's supposed to be about getting an education. I mean, think about it. When's the last time you heard of a college athlete being academically ineligible?
7: I haven't heard it.
8: Yeah, it doesn't happen anymore because, like, when you're paying someone a couple million bucks to play football and he gets a D on a big exam and the professor says, well, I'm going to give Johnny a D and he's not going to be able to play. Like, the coach says, whoa, wait a minute. We're paying him $2 million. He's playing on Saturday. So that's a problem, too. And I think if you have some rules on when you can transfer, how often you can transfer, academic progress, you allow the governing body, in this case the NCAA, to have actual rules, that's just good for everybody, good for the system. And so, I hope we can get something passed as soon as possible. And it looks like it'll probably happen right after the election.
7: Yeah, I hope so. And the other thing would be Patrick McEnroe testified on Capitol Hill, might have been in front of your committee, just about the foreign players. So, especially soccer and wrestling, you must have it too. Tennis, absolutely. Water polo, so you have some great Eastern European players, depending on where it is, and they're taking American slots. Now, if it's a small number, it's okay, but if they're dominating Division I in these sports, please.
8: Yeah. Yeah, you're seeing it in some sort. You don't really see it in wrestling. Yeah, you get every once in a while you'll have someone foreign-born, foreigner participating, but it's not really in wrestling. But in other sports, you're right. Some of the swimming sports, and like you said, the water polo and basketball, to a number of Eastern European countries playing in basketball. So, yeah, that's a concern, particularly when you think about these are, taxpayer-funded institutions, for goodness sake. And opportunities for American citizens to participate in college athletics should be primarily focused on Americans, I think. So, that's another one of the issues.
7: All right, we'll have to see. Right now, how are you feeling? The generic poll, the NBC's poll, has Democrats up 5. What do you do in those 40 days to close that gap?
8: You remind voters of how radical the policies of the left are. I mean, this campaign is simple in my mind. It's number one, we've done what we told the voters we were going to do, what they elected us to do in 24. We've secured the border. We've cut taxes. We've required work for able-bodied adults in our welfare system. We've done what we said. But two, we understand things still cost too much. But understand if, in fact, the left wins, where they're going to take the country is a frightening place. It's a scary place with these Democrat socialists and what they want to do to the Constitution, to our institutions, and just to public policy. So I think it's real important we go and remind voters of all of that down the stretch here in these last 6 weeks.
7: All right. Thanks so much, Chairman Jim Jordan.
8: Brian,
7: always great to have you on. You too, sir.
8: You bet. Take care.
7: All right. 1-866-408-7669. The half hour is going to be all you guys. I see all the emails I got over the weekend, especially because a lot of you watch One Nation on Sunday. So some comments that I want to relay and discuss. I had a woman on that was forced to be an Al-Qaeda bride. She forced her way through, got her kid out of there. The guy's now in jail. that sees, would you be shocked what she said about Hassan Piker? And not maybe not shocked, but she says it flat out and LLC'd. She says, I know the culture and I know who they are, Islamists. She'll explain.
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10: From the WMAY newsroom, I'm Greg Hallblank. A professional golf tournament is returning to Springfield for the 12th consecutive year. Tournament officials announced today that the Memorial Health Championship presented by LRS will be June 17th through the 20th, with the event week beginning on June 14th at Panther Creek Country Club. The 2027 tournament shifts 1 week earlier than this year on the PGA-sanctioned Korn Ferry Tour calendar. Tournament officials said more than 23,000 people attended this year's event, with an estimated economic impact of $7.5 million. Southbound lanes of Route 29 just east of Interstate 55 are closed until about 2:30 this afternoon due to tree removal. The Illinois Department of Transportation says southbound lanes will be closed from I-55 to Tuxhorn Road. Local access to Tansy Road will be permitted. Northbound lanes will not be affected. A new comprehensive climate action plan released this month by the Illinois Environmental Protection Agency says the state has made substantial progress in reducing greenhouse gas emissions in recent years, but it's not yet on track to meet its goal of reaching net zero emissions by 2050. Capital News Illinois reports that to reach that goal, the plan suggests Illinois will need to enact significant changes across virtually every sector of its economy. The document says Illinois cut its net greenhouse gas emissions by 32% from 2005 to 2023. More at WMAY.com.
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16: Here's your updated News Channel 20 Storm Team forecast. Cloudy skies expected today, with daytime highs approaching 69. Northeasterly winds 8 to 15 miles per hour. Cloudy skies expected tonight, lows of aloft around 59. I'm meteorologist Jennifer Wojcicki on 97.7 and 970 WMAY, Springfield's news and talk. Currently, it's 63 degrees.
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0: so busy, he'll make your head spin. It's Brian Kilmeade.
1: Do you think the Middle East would be more stable if Iran had a nuclear weapon?
2: I believe yes. I think that the Middle East would be more stable. Having said that, once again, I'm not advocating. I'm not trying to send Iran enriched nuclear uranium, nuclear-grade enriched uranium. But with respect to Iran, I think the nuclear conversation is a distraction. Time and time again, they have shown the Iranian government, regardless of whether you want to trust them or not, you can just look at their actions, have proven that they are utilizing the conversation of enriched uranium as a point of leverage to bring America back to the table to get sanctions relief.
3: This is so not true. It's just a clueless guy born in Egypt who's got, he's 35 years old, Hassan Piker, and he's a guy that has just actually set the Democratic Party on fire. The stuff that he said in the past, they've just looking to dismiss.

0: absolutely heartbreaking to see how popular this person has become and how he's being uplifted by politicians in the United States. You know, it aggravates me and infuriates me, but most of all, it terrifies me to see that somebody who speaks no differently than any other, you know, Western-hating terrorist anywhere in the Islamic world is in America with microphones that he can reach millions and millions of people to preach this Islamist ideology, which is so incredibly dangerous, not just to Americans, but to all of the West.
1: I mean, think about it. You had that sympathizer, Blind Sheikh's character witness, who was preceded Bin Laden, inspired Bin Laden. One of his things was he was going to kidnap prominent Americans in order to get the Blind Sheikh out of prison. So that one of the people who are his character witnesses is now likely to be in Congress in New Jersey, which is nuts. Then you have L.L. Seed, 1 point up on Mike Rogers. Hopefully he can rectify that situation. And then you have this guy, you have the candidate over in Maine. He's the one who calls himself, he was endorsed by the DSA and he thanked them, but he said he's not a socialist. Now he knows it's not politically advantageous to say that. So here's Simone Sanders. She knows the problem that he is. Cut 34.
2: How is what you're doing helping people win?
3: So, great question. My theory is that the anger and my beliefs are far closer to the majority position than the beliefs demonstrated by the National Democratic Party, which
2: how
3: for
2: do
3: the
2: you
3: record,
2: know that? But wait, what beliefs are you talking about? Because I think that there are things that you and I agree on, and then I'm very sure there's many things that you and I do not agree on. But I am the base of the Democratic Party, and so for you to say that like most people agree with you, I guess
4: what informs that
2: with
4: is her question.
2: Yeah, well, I think you're painting with a broad stroke brush.
1: Yeah, well, he is, but he might be right. Not many people are denouncing him, besides John Fetterman. And he says he wants to put, not Hassan Piker, but El Saeed wants to put Fetterman's head on a spike. Is that interesting? Getting emails from all over talking about a lot of on gas prices. James Gordon writes this and says, I look at where the lines are now for gas prices. The amount of diesel used in the U.S. is 3 million a day, 3 million gallons a day. What if you pay $2 a gallon for diesel daily, which would be around 6 million a day? Funded through the military or whatever department you can. I don't think the Democrats could have a vote on that and stop you, but that's all artificially keeping free market prices down. I wouldn't be able to do that. I don't think I could ever support that. How about to Bernie Sanders and his Medicare for All? When Bernie Sanders hears college students demanding Medicare for All, he needs to remind them that they need to pay their fair share. Using the U.S. Census Bureau, the median annual income can calculate a 24-year-old person and his household starting salary in 1984 contributed $57,000 into the Medicare program by age 65. Using withholdings, if you're now, it's going to be $140,000. People should think about that before they ordered it. Other people want the gas price to go down or else Trump's not going to win. When I did a story over the weekend about Hollywood, did you hear the American Idol realizing it's cost prohibitive to do the show in Hollywood? They're moving to Atlanta. So now, instead of you going to Hollywood after you pass the original audition, Ryan Seacrest and the hosts of American Idol can tell contestants that they're going to Y'allwood, and that, according to Ann, that means it's going to be somewhere down south. Other emails that are coming in on, somebody does not like when I say get dressed. I did not know that. They said it's offensive. They don't want to get dressed. I didn't know that would be a problem. Another email about Medicare for All. I agree. It would be nice, but just like everybody, every other country, there are not enough beds or doctors. In America, there's $2.7 million beds and 2.5 doctors per 1,000 people. People die waiting to see a doctor in those countries. Look at the data from every other country. It doesn't work. No kidding. No doubt about it. 100% right. Meanwhile, back to politics. Spencer Pratt is finally doing something I think he should have done right away. Clearly, there was something not on the straight and narrow when it came to the mayor's race over in Los Angeles. He's not in that runoff, but he made such a difference. He's tight with the president, made it clear now, and now he wants to assert himself in battleground states like Ohio. Here's Spencer Pratt over the weekend, cut 31.
5: What I try to tell people is America is the greatest place on earth, and we are now in a place

0: where the internet and TV, we allow people just to shame America, talk smack about America. Most of these people just got here and are also living off of America and then saying negative things about America. No more. America is the greatest country in the history of this planet, and it's rooms like this that are going to keep it that way.
1: Yeah, he went on to talk about maybe the next president of the United States being from Ohio. Cut 30.
0: We cannot let this state become anything but the state it should be. You have the most presidents of the United States that came from this state. You may have another president coming from this state. This state matters. When I was growing up, and you know, you watch the news on the big elections, and all I ever remember is like, what's happening in Ohio? What's happening in Ohio is going to stay red. You are not going to let these communists come in and change the state. What people don't realize is they're not Democrats anymore. They're not the Bill Clintons. They're not these. It's not the Democrats and Republicans. They are the communists now.
1: Yeah, I mean, that's the way they're going to do it. Sherrod Brown, you can't label him that way, but he's a liberal. No doubt about it. They thought he'd be a presidential candidate. He's looking to get his job back. Bernie Moreno beat him last time. And then for the governor's race, Vivek Ramaswamy, he's got his hands full. But I like to think he would prevail. They say he's got to get better in one-on-one situations. I have not seen that yet. Extremely bright. So the House holds a 5-point edge in the battle for control of Congress, right? In Maine, Troy Jackson is seeking to downplay his ties to the DSA, but it's helping Susan Collins close the gap. Remember, this guy was proud to be endorsed by the DSA when he was losing the nomination to be governor. And when Graham Platner failed out, when he tried to look at his background, now he's talking about working class. That's his new message to the loggers, to the farmers, to the teachers, truck drivers, nurses, postal workers, shipbuilders, child care providers, and everyone else who makes the state run while getting run down in the process. Let's take back our state, as if the senator can't do that. In 28, it's kind of interesting. Axios did this whole thing about Kamala Harris, and is she going to run or not? I thought David Plouffe had the most interesting column because he had this observation. As you know, she's a front runner. Everyone seems to want her. She's a terrible candidate, accomplishes nothing, horrible on her feet, still doesn't stand for anything. David Plouffe says this: if she declares, her strongest day will be her first day in the campaign, predicting that Harris' support likely will erode as the race develops. Why? She's going to be asked questions. What are you going to do different? I don't believe the Gavin Newsom thing. I won't run if she runs. Why? They're not friends. AOC came out and said, I will be making any of those considerations after the midterms. I think we'll learn a lot in November. And if she gets a lot of her candidates, like El Sayed, to win, she'll be more of a power player. And it will also indicate the country is looking to do something really wacky, like elect somebody totally unworthy of the position. AOC told the Post that she's waiting to see about the midterms. AOC will say she plans to support House and Senate candidates during this campaign. Her comments suggest that the results of the midterms could influence who she does or she doesn't endorse. I think if she runs for Senate, Schumer just retires. I think if anyone else runs, I think that he'll give it a shot and try to get some momentum back because he knows how to win. But AOC is backed by progressive figures, including the controversial streamer Hassan Piker. She's been on his show a number of times. I'm going to play back some of those interviews on my free time and see what she said. Probably some really wacky stuff. Remember, as a senator would be a step up, I think, from Congresswoman from Queens. But her problem is she got as much experience as she should have. She's got no international roots and understanding of what goes on. Andy Beshear, who's likely going to be a candidate, says there's a chance for the next presidential administration or for the next Congress to make a big, bold investment in housing and could have us building millions of units all over the United States. We cannot do this in drips and drabs. It can't be a mild investment. It's got to be a period over a long period of time. Yes, but the government can't do it. We got a big enough bill. It's got to be incentivizing the private sector to do it. He went on to say, I would tell you that it's anybody who says he's running for president says it's solely a rumor. I haven't made any decisions yet. The Governor Beshear looks the part, a Democrat in a Republican state. He seems moderate until he talks. He is yet to impress me because he is not quick on his feet and sounds like a typical liberal. When we come back, the deal the president already landed

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12: Normally, I'm a free speech guy all the way, and maybe here too. But when you're going out there and saying, from the river to the sea, which is part of what they say, to characterize that as pro-Palestinian is a little naive. From the river to the sea means no Jews. That's what it means. So, like, where does the First Amendment pause with its protections when you're actually inciting people? And there has been so much anti-Jewish hate. There is a case to be made for this crosses that line. This is actual incitement to violence with the mood that is in this country from useful idiots about what's going on in Gaza.
13: And I just wonder how much is this TikTok, because, you know, it's like 80% of all the coverage has been negative towards Israel. And then young people, by a staggering number, using TikTok, they're seeing these horrific images. People did die, and innocent people did die, but it was never the intent. There might have been one rogue army guy. There might be one nuts. I don't know of them. Let's just say arbitrarily, there's odds if you have military force, somebody's going to lose their mind. But that never been targeted. They know it doesn't benefit them to kill women and children. That benefits Hamas for IDF to kill women and children. That's what they're trying to portray. So that what blows me away is that McLemore says these things and it actually gets him kicked off the tour, but it actually blows up his brand. I am sure that this guy's getting all types of offers to go appear in different places, smaller venues himself. But reportedly, he's got one good song. The rest is just crap. And that Ed Sheeran was actually throwing him a bone, but he was told, don't go out and put together any of that crazy that pro-Palestinian stuff. And instead, he does exactly that. Not the first night, the second night. And then when Bob Kraft says, you're not appearing in Foxborough. Really? Ed Sheeran, you can come. He played at my wedding. But nobody else is going. And then when the other bands quit because they wouldn't let McLemore in, they decide the other, over in Atlanta, over in Tampa, over in Buffalo, they all cancel the appearance of Ed Sheeran if McLemore was there. So there you go. The people, if you own the stadium, you don't have to put up with that crap. That's pretty much a given. I do want you to hear what Ed Sheeran did say in a prepared remark. It went on for like 3 minutes, but here's some of it. Cut 36.
14: I've tried in my career not to be a political commentator of any kind because I want my music and shows to be about unity, not division, about humanity, not politics. But this is a humanitarian issue and I cannot hide how I feel about it anymore. What happened in Israel and at the Nova Music Festival on October 7th was horrific and compounded centuries of Jewish pain. What is happening in Gaza is catastrophic and unjustifiable and disproportionate. Yeah. Our heart has been broken by the scale of devastation and loss of civilians' lives, of children's lives. And the systemic injustice we're seeing unfold in the West Bank cannot be overlooked.
13: No, come on. Enough. Stop. You know what this guy went on to say? That he lost family members aren't speaking to him now. Family member? What kind of family? Because your warm-up act decides a rant against Israel, your family doesn't speak to you? He says, I've lost family and close friends after igniting controversy because of McLemore. And he broke down. He's devastated, he say, during his concert at Lincoln Financial Field. In these situations, you really find out who your friends are. It's been a weird week. Yeah, you think? If someone says to you, if you don't agree with McLemore, I don't want to be friends with you. And if I'm a family member, I guess you haven't bought him a big enough mansion yet. But good riddance. You just want to see. I cannot believe they can't get one other band to appear with them. You know, I guess it's a younger audience. It's an absolute disgrace. But, Ed Sheeran's now in the middle of it, and he's going to pay the price. I'm sure he's going to get considerably less money now around the country. Everywhere you see him, he's going to be thinking about that. You're going to be thinking about that when you see him, but that's just the way it is. Lastly, there was a shooting over in Austin. I know we got an affiliate over there. This guy was here illegally from Venezuela, and he would not stop. They tried to round him up. ICE did, but he kept going. Here's the mayor, cut 38.
15: When you have a shooting on their streets, it makes people feel less safe. And ICE, with the fear that it's created is on their streets. And by that, by just being on their streets, it creates some fear in our city. And if there's nothing to fear from this being done the way it was done, if there's nothing wrong with that, they should welcome an investigation.
13: Yeah, I wouldn't mind that. Welcome an investigation. They would do that. And look, the one thing I think you learned after Minnesota, if you're an ICE official, just tell the truth. You don't go out there to hurt anybody. You go out there to round people up. And in Austin, even though it's a sanctuary city, they're not allowed to cooperate, even though the state says they have to. So you're pretty much on your own. You got to go find the guy. You got to go secure the perimeter. Then you got to arrest the guy. When he drives away, all hell breaks loose. 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
19: ABC News, I'm Brian Clark. World leaders head to New York City this week for the United Nations General Assembly, and President Trump has signaled he'd be open to meeting with Iran's president. Could it happen? ABC's Shannon Kingston has more.
20: The big question is, will Iran say yes? We know behind the scenes, U.S. officials, they've floated multiple options for meetings. So what they want to do is at least create the environment where we can get officials together, talk about solutions for energy exports, talk about finding maybe some pathway to peace here.
19: There will not be television pool coverage of the president's trip to New York City today. It's after he banned three news organizations, CNN, MS Now, and Politico, from the White House. Those three filed a lawsuit today seeking to have their access restored. The FAA is pausing flights into Philadelphia and Newark because of frequency issues at an air traffic control facility. And the lawyer for a man shot by ICE personnel in Austin, Texas, Sunday, says she does not know where he is or anything about his condition. This is ABC News. Lindsay Clancy's ex-husband gave his first public interview since her mistrial in Massachusetts.
21: In an interview with CBS's 60 Minutes, Patrick Clancy revealed that his youngest son, Callan, survived for 4 days after his wife, Lindsay, strangled him, his older brother, and his sister.
22: And I got to hold him. I got to lay down next to him. And he died in my arms.
21: Patrick Clancy says he had a panic attack while testifying at Lindsay Clancy's trial and that he forgives his ex-wife. Sherry Preston, ABC News.
19: The European Union's data privacy watchdog fined Google $463 million after finding that the company mishandled user location data. And Presley Gerber, the son of Cindy Crawford and businessman Randy Gerber, died at 27. The Los Angeles County Coroner's Office said he died at a rehab facility. I'm Brian Clark, ABC News.
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2: From the WMAY newsroom, I'm Greg Hallbleib. A pro golf tournament is returning to Springfield. Tournament officials announced today that the Memorial Health Championship presented by LRS will return for the 12th consecutive year to Springfield, June 17th through the 20th at Panther Creek Country Club. Events begin that week on June 14th. The 2027 tournament shifts 1 week earlier than this year on the Corn Ferry Tour calendar. Tournament officials say the estimated economic impact, $7.5 million. More than 23,000 people attended this year's event. Southbound lanes of Illinois Route 29 just east of Interstate 55 will be closed this morning due to tree removal. The Illinois Department of Transportation says the southbound lanes of Route 29 will be closed from I-55 to Tuxhorn Road. Until about 2:30 this afternoon, local access to Tansy Road will be permitted. Northbound lanes will not be affected. More at WMAY.com.
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25: Here's your updated News Channel 20 Storm Team forecast. Cloudy skies expected today with daytime highs approaching 69. Northeasterly winds 8 to 15 miles per hour. Cloudy skies expected tonight, lows level off around 59. I'm meteorologist Jennifer Wojcicki on 97.7 and 970 WMAY, Springfield's news and talk. Currently, it's 63 degrees.
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0: Welcome in, Clay and Buck, Monday edition, here for the next 15 hours to hang out with all of you as we roll through what should be an awesome, hopefully, week of lots of different news going on. We began with several different news stories. President Trump has banned a large collection of media outlets from being able to have access to the White House. That, of course, has got a lot of people fired up in the larger media ecosystem. We'll probably talk about that to a certain extent. We will break down everything coming out of the weekend. President Trump is meeting in New York City on the eve of a big UN summit. We got a deal with Greenland that came down during the course of Friday after we were hopping off the program there. All of those different things underway. We've got a couple of guests. FBI Director Kash Patel will be with us at 1:30. Senator Ted Cruz at 2, as the Senate is still in session and trying to pass some bills even as the House has left. We will get into all of those different storylines as we progress. But, Buck, the thing that stood out the most to me over the course of the weekend, and then coupled with reading both the Wall Street Journal and New York Times this morning to get ready in conjunction with Axios and everything else, the money spigot has now been turned on, and Republicans, which is somewhat rare, are likely to be outspending Democrats between now and Election Day in most of the battlegrounds across the Senate. And the 20-some-odd House seats that both parties recognize as being up for grabs. And so I think the question that is out there as we sit basically 6 weeks out from the midterm election is, what is going to end up being the impact of all of these dollars? I can tell you this, Buck. Republicans are spending money big on sporting events because the only thing I watch on television is sporting events. And I watch a lot of college football on Saturday, and I watch a lot of NFL on Sunday. And it feels like every commercial break I am seeing, and by the way, Major League Baseball with the Atlanta Braves, congratulations, winning the NL East. Sorry, Mets fans, you never win anything. And Phillies fans, you didn't win this year. But as you sort of break this down, I think the question is, to what degree is that going to be impactful? How will that money being spent on digital and radio and everything else, which is also occurring, move the needle? In other words, how much impact does political ad spending actually have? Because if it is going to have a substantial impact, as the ballots are going out and early voting is starting, Republicans are going to be outspending Democrats down the stretch run here.
1: I hope that what we are seeing, Clay, is akin to a boxing rope-a-dope strategy, meaning that the plan has been to allow the Talaricos, if you will, the El Sayeds, these Democrats that are getting so much attention from the news media that is trying to help them, but that now Republicans in the final leg of the race, or in the boxing analogy, toward the end of the round here, they're going to open up with some big swings and some haymakers, in this case through the spending of ads, to finish off the opposition in those key races. That would be a best case scenario. I know that that has been something people have pointed to for the Texas race specifically, where, because we were hearing all of you and reading all of you when you would tell us who live in, like, I don't live in Texas, I live in Florida. So guess what? Not a lot of really exciting Florida ads going on these days for local races, because the assumption is that Republicans are all going to do quite well. But in Texas, you were saying you weren't viewing any Paxton ads, and that was concerning because Talarico was everywhere. I think, Clay, that's changed, right? That's where we are. Now you say the money spigot is open, the spending is happening. Trump has also, and that there's a Trump-aligned PAC. It gets a little complicated. There's the money that's from the, there's the money that's from the party, right? There's the money that's from PACs. There's the money that's raised by individual candidates. A lot of cash sloshing around. But this is a place where, for example, in New Hampshire, Sununu is very well funded. And Susan Collins, who everyone right now is leaving, almost like leaving by the side of the road in the polling and the betting markets, she is very well funded. So, Clay, it's almost like we are really now seeing what these campaigns are made of when it comes to that, the blocking and tackling of the media spend. So I'm hopeful. The price of diesel is not helpful. Again, I'm not falling into negativity. I'm not blackpilling. That is not helpful right now. The price of gas is not helpful. There are a few challenges that we have. And I think that the media, Clay, if they had something more exciting to complain about than being temporarily removed from the White House press pool, they would be hitting that instead. But also any story about the media takes very seriously. The fake news, very upset today. Very upset.
0: I think the question is, and I think this is writ large, we saw Kamala outspend Trump significantly in the 2024 election. And so much of opinion was already baked in. I think one of the challenges that Democrats had with Trump was he was so well known. There was almost nothing you could add about him that everyone hadn't already made up their opinion. Whatever you think of Trump, basically 100% of people had made up an opinion. And so it was funny. Some of the attack ads, you remember these storylines, Buck, that they tested actually helped Trump, that they thought were going to be working against him? And many of the Democrat ads where they went after him because people had made up their mind that he was being unfairly attacked. So when they saw attacks, it actually worked to his benefit. I tend to think, now I could be wrong on this, I tend to think there's lots of people, and I'll use Texas as an example, who just haven't been paying attention at all to this race because they think of Republicans in particular and right-leaning voters. They think of Texas as being a place where Republicans win because historically Republicans have. And so a lot of James Tallarico has not been defined for the average Texas voter. So the money that is being spent now on behalf of Ken Paxton is going to be impactful because Tallarico isn't that well known, whereas Paxton has run statewide multiple times. Obviously, he's got a checkered past. People have come after him aggressively. But I feel like Paxton is similarly known in Texas in a way that Trump was and that Tallarico is not. So to your point, I like the rope-a-dope analogy because clearly they had been pummeling Paxton all summer. And the Republican theory is we're going to wait now until post-Labor Day, which I told you guys I thought was going to happen, and we're going to flood the airwaves with not only pro-Paxton material, but oftentimes very negative Tallarico. And I think that's what's happening writ large, but using Texas as an example, where people just haven't been paying that much attention.
1: If being rich and well-funded was all that it took to win elections, you probably have President Tom Steyer after having President Michael Bloomberg, right? It's not enough. The money is not enough. Look at all the money that Hillary spent, and to Clay's point, that Kamala spent against Trump. It can help at the margins of a close and tight race. It's also sometimes an indicator of what people actually think well in advance if it's a predetermined outcome, meaning if no one is putting institutional money, if you will, you know, if the RNC isn't giving a dollar to a Senate candidate somewhere where it looks like he's not going to, you know, there's a pretty clear sign they're not thinking that that's going to go their way. But it isn't like this person has more money, therefore they're going to win. That's been that notion has been just disproven time and time and time again to the point where I don't think anybody who pays attention to politics should think it's the case. But now, Clay, we really get to see. We see how these elections move and what's going on. And there's also the realities of the economy right now as they play out. I wanted to, did we mention that Trump is going to Gracie Mansion today?
0: Yeah, I mentioned it off the top. I mean, right. We will see what exact time that's going to be. Will there be a public media availability? He's in New York because of the UN. But that meeting in and of itself is going to certainly receive a massive amount of media attention.
1: I just wonder what the play is there from the Trump point of view. I actually think that Trump, some of you aren't going to like this, but I think it's true. And I spent a fair amount of time talking to President Trump, as has Clay. I think he kind of likes Mamdani.
0: Yeah.
1: I think he thinks he's kind of a fun, charming guy. You know, Trump has different speeds. He has your entertaining and something of a celebrity, so we can hang out and talk, even if I think your ideas are terrible. And he has, you know, unrestricted, full-blown, brass-knuckles political warfare will tear somebody down and not think twice about it. I feel like I don't think he's going to come out of this Mamdani meeting saying mean things about him. So I think he's going to come out. And do you disagree?
0: No, I could be wrong. I don't disagree with you. Now, I will say the media, to the extent that they have a public media availability, I know sometimes people say that Trump is playing 4D chess. And sometimes we can sit there and say, maybe he's just also angry and firing away. I will say this, Buck. Paramount has evidently gotten the agreement to be able to buy Warner Brothers and CNN. That is with negotiated with the AG. That news came down just a little bit earlier. Why is that significant? Almost simultaneous with that, Trump has banned MSNBC, CNN, Politico, and others from the White House. So instead of there being this massive drumbeat of, oh my goodness, CNN ownership is changing hands, he's got the media now talking about the ban, which at some point in time, a judge is going to, I think,
1: yes,
0: say, hey, you have to give access back to the White House. This is like not a huge story in my mind, because the one thing we know is Trump is certainly not failing to be covered, right?
1: Well, but this is the point. The press, could you just dive into this for 1 second? The press pool bit does basically nothing most days, okay? I've been around the press pool. We've seen what the press pool does. I'm not saying there shouldn't be a press pool. Oh, democracy is sacred. I get it. But let's not pretend like we don't know what Trump is up to. He's talking and truthing like every hour on the hour.
0: Well, and every time he talks, it's open to the media and he takes questions. I'm not sure we've ever seen someone more available to the press than President Trump is. The press pool, I think, made sense in 1950, when your average person doesn't know what the president is doing and the president is trying to stay quiet. It actually should have made sense with Biden when they were hiding Biden and he never answered questions. And, you know, the media claimed, oh, he's fit as a fiddle. That's when the press pool should matter, because that's what they should be covering. But just FYI, I kind of think the timing on this is interesting, because as a result, almost nobody's talking about the Paramount decision, which is hugely significant as a media story. The media story is, and by the way, here's the other thing. The new potential owner of CNN now gets the opportunity to say, no, CNN should have access to the White House, which makes him look like a good guy, which is the next step in this. And the reason I bring it all up, Buck, is I expect that to play out today at Gracie Mansion, when there will certainly be questions about this for them at the media event.
1: And I would also point out, look, Trump is clearly sticking a thumb in the eye of the fake news by doing this, but there are always subjective judgments about this. I've got news for you guys. If they're not news, really, you all know this. If we go into, heaven forbid, a Kamala administration, Clay and I are not going to be invited as esteemed members of the media to have tea with her. Mm-hmm. That's just the deal. That's not going to happen.
0: She will never come on our radio show, even though we have invited her multiple times. So it's commonplace for media to not talk to everyone.
1: I mean, and this notion that there is such a thing as a news network that is pure journalism, that does not have any ideological bent or allegiance, is nonsense. It's just not true. It's just not reality. And so pretending that Trump has temporarily restricted the access of objective First Amendment news sources and everything else, they're partisan news sources. And they're making determinations all the time about who gets access and who doesn't to these things. Because otherwise, you'd have a million people showing up to the White House all wanting their questions answered. I mean, you have to make some distinctions and determinations. So this will go before a judge. I agree with Clay. I think that's interesting, by the way, on the merger side of things, too. You never know. You never know what the Trumpster is up to. All right, it's only fitting to spend a moment today talking about the work of the International Fellowship of Christians and Jews. Today is Yom Kippur, known as the Day of Atonement and the holiest day of the year in Judaism. For those of the Jewish faith, today is not just a day to atone for the sins of the past year, but also a day of remembrance for all those lost before us, especially the 1,200 murdered by Hamas terrorists 3 years ago on October 7th. You can bet they are in the hearts and minds of all those recognizing this holiday. On that anniversary date this year, Christians and Jews are coming together to stand with Israel through the International Fellowship of Christians and Jews Flags of Fellowship Movement. 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
1: Welcome back in to Clay and Buck, and we have a lot to discuss with you all today, as you know. Clay was just noting, by the way, that the numbers on gas are looking a little bit better. So that's, I like that. One thing that I can tell Clay Trump is very sensitive to right now, and this I think even ties into his banning of the fake news from the press pool for, it'll probably be a couple of days. They'll be fine. They're all crying, the First Amendment. None of them cared about the First Amendment during COVID when the Biden administration was using social media platforms as proxies for government censorship. They could care less about what, and something that really mattered, by the way, that's when the First Amendment, we really needed it. They were all, oh, mask up, Fauci's the best. We have, I think the Trump feeling right now is any negativity, Clay, just plays into the efforts of the Democrats aren't really coming up with anything in terms of ideas or policies or what they, it's just, isn't everything terrible? Isn't everything so terrible right now? And then people go, oh man, I guess things aren't so good. And they vote for some communist loon and then everything gets worse. So I think that that's really what it comes down to right now. Trump is like, look, everybody, you know, everybody who's on the team, it's not perfect. Shut up. Okay. We'll talk about it after the midterms because it's a lot better than it would be if the Democrats were in charge. And I think that's totally fair and totally true. Something that he announced, by the way, over the weekend, Clay, a deal with Denmark, giving the U.S. permanent control over security there. So we don't own Denmark. I'm sorry, Greenland. We definitely don't own Denmark. We don't own Greenland.
0: I was totally rolling with us having complete control of Denmark, too. We probably could if we wanted to, just to be fair. Sorry, Danes.
1: The Danes, they're good-looking people. I'm just saying. A lot of you single guys out there would be like, you know, if we could just make Denmark the 51st state, you would not hate it, single guys. But I would say this. Trump putting this forward, the security deal with Greenland, as promise made, promise kept, Clay. So there is that. He's also weighing in heavily on AI, which we will get to.
0: Yeah, I think the other part of this, Buck, that is significant for people who say, okay, what's the decision with Greenland, is there has been a lot of talk about whether Greenland's going to go completely independent from Denmark. And if they do, this deal, no matter what their future status as a Commonwealth, municipality, whatever their official title is as a country, this deal governs all of that. So it is a perpetual deal that basically gives the United States control over Greenland for as long as any of us will be alive and beyond. Born on America's darkest day of September 11th, the Tunnel to Towers Foundation has been helping America's heroes ever since. Heroes like United States Army Sergeant William McKenna, motivated by the tragedy of 9/11, he enlisted and served two tours in Iraq where he was exposed daily to toxic chemicals from burn pits. Less than a year after returning from his final tour, William lost his life to T-cell lymphoma. He left behind his wife, Dina, their two daughters. His widow continues to fight tirelessly for veterans exposed to burn pits. In this 25th anniversary year of 9/11, we continue to see the lasting impact that day has on our heroes and their families. The Tunnel to Towers Foundation honored William's memory and his family's sacrifice by paying off their mortgage. Help more families like the McKennas. Your donation can make a world of difference. Go to T2T.org. That is T2T.org.
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15: ABC News, Wall Street Now. Coming off three losing weeks in a row, the Dow was poised to start this week in the green. On Friday, the industrials fell 95 points to close at 51,682. The Standard & Poor's and NASDAQ Composite each enjoyed modest gains to close out the week. China and the U.S. have been talking about setting up ways to warn each other when artificial intelligence goes rogue. Treasury Secretary Scott Bessent says he discussed an AI notification mechanism with China's vice premier this weekend. All the talk from tech leaders about slowing down AI development has led to a lawsuit. Four subscribers to AI services like ChatGPT and Claude argue that such discussions among AI companies violate antitrust laws. A reboot of a 1990s zombie video game struck box office gold in its opening weekend. Helped along by solid reviews, Resident Evil earned $60 million in its U.S. debut, way above industry watchers' expectations. Jim Ryan, ABC News.
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1: The governor is in New Mexico raising money for a candidate for governor there, the same New Mexico that's fourth in the 2008 primary list for president. He's running. We all know it. Alexi Giannoulias is running for re-election and mayor of Chicago at the same time. Is it too much to ask to run for just one job at a time?
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3: Here's your updated News Channel 20 Storm Team forecast. Cloudy skies expected today with daytime highs approaching 69. Northeasterly winds 8 to 15 miles per hour. Cloudy skies expected tonight, lows of aloft around 59. I'm meteorologist Jennifer Wojcicki on 97.7 and 970 WMAY, Springfield's news and talk. Right now, it's 64 degrees.
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9: Welcome back in, Clay and Buck. Couple of things. We're talking about this. I do think Trump is totally playing the media. When it comes to banning certain outlets, how this is going to play out 6 weeks from the election. But I did think this was interesting. And again, we're going to have Kash Patel with us, Ted Cruz with us a bit later. Politico, Buck, I don't know if you saw this story, but I flagged it. I grabbed it. Politico did thousands of head-to-head matchups to try to deduce. We've talked a lot about this. What individual specific candidate qualities help and hurt candidates? It's not going to shock you, Buck. Overwhelmingly, whether you were a Democrat or Republican, dictated who supported you and who did not. So people are choosing their team no matter what the evidence actually shows. But here's who was actually punished based on their identity in some way. Punished meaning voters respond to them less favorably. Transgender candidates. Candidates over the age of 70. Buck, I think one of the maybe biggest legacies of Joe Biden is going to be in the years ahead. There's going to be, I think, a real penalty. People knew Trump, even though he's older. I don't think that he bore the same sort of penalty. I think in presidential politics, candidates over the age of 70 are going to start to get a negative pushback based on what we saw from Biden. But that one, I think, candidates labeled gay. So Mayor Pete, we've certainly seen this. He has a major impact. Black guys won't vote for a gay white guy. Muslim candidates, we'll see whether

0: This kind of, I thought, was just interesting from a generic ballot perspective.
1: Yeah, and I also think the generic ballot in this election, so it's just something you're going to hear about from people who are crunching numbers, but ultimately every race is about the candidates and the place where it's happening, and it really depends whether they're even going to be tied to the national party identity or whether they're going to be running really as their own person. And that can be a good thing in the case of like a Sununu up in New Hampshire, or it can be a bad thing with Decoy Dan on the ballot up in Alaska, pretending to just really be trying to win that race. We all know what's going on there. But Clay, I think right now we're seeing a lot of good things. And when I say right now, I mean like in the last few days, things moving in a good direction for the midterms. I'm not overly optimistic. It's going to be very hard to hold the House, but I think the Senate is going to be we're going to be in pretty good shape in a lot of those key races, especially as people learn more. I mean, the one that's been hard for us all to process is the Tallarico situation. I just can't imagine a Texas that says, yeah, James Tallarico is our senator. I can picture a Michigan with an Al Sayed. I'll be honest with you, that one I could see. But I don't think we will, or I hope we don't. Maybe I hope we don't is a better way to put it. But Tallarico in Texas, Clay, I refuse to believe that that is going to happen with all the money coming in.
0: I agree with you. I also think if Tallarico wins in Texas, there's major problems across the board, right? I just think it's not going to be potentially a if Tallarico loses Texas, I don't see how Susan Collins wins in Maine, for instance, Buck. I don't see how Mike Rogers wins in Michigan. Every individual state race certainly is a snapshot, and there are local aspects of all these races that play out and are significant and impactful. But there's also an overarching tide, and if a Democrat wins in Texas, then you are talking about a massive number of seats that end up flipping. In certainly the Senate, where I think Democrats would win back control of the Senate. I don't think there's any doubt. And I think in the House, there's no contest, right? So to me, there are certain states that are bellwethers, and that needs to be something that, you have to lock down the base. Now, we got earlier callers, which a couple of weeks ago, as we were starting saying, hey, I don't see even spend. A lot of people judge what's going to happen in an election, fair or foul, based on a couple of things that they see in their own anecdotal life, Buck. One is, what does the television ad spend look like? Two is yard signs. Three, I would say anecdotally, is just conversations that people have with their fellow friends and family, and that kind of is the arbiter under which many people judge how things are going. The money spend is significant. Let me come back for a minute here on this Paramount thing. Paramount stock is up 10% today, Buck, on the news that they are close to a deal. For people who haven't been paying attention, Paramount, which is CBS, which is trying to buy Warner Brothers, which is CNN, which is HBO. There's a lot of different assets, obviously, inside of Warner Brothers, the movie studio, all these things. David Ellison has pledged that he is going to return, he would be the new owner, that he is going to return CNN to some form of centrist programming. Now, that remains to be seen, right? And we've heard talk like this before, but he would be the new owner. That's a big deal, structurally. I mean, if CNN just went back to 1990s era CNN, where they're just kind of the news network that's actually covering the news, and they can still have opinion, but it's pretty well evenly balanced, it would be a body blow to Democrats, because they can set the national agenda right now with MSNBC, MS Now, CNN, the New York Times, and the Washington Post in a way that Republicans struggle to combat, even with Fox News, even with the Wall Street Journal, even with the New York Post, basically Rupert Murdoch companies. Nobody's talking about it. And I think if you want to talk about things that are transformative, that go well beyond who wins the midterms, who wins the presidency even in 28, a rational CNN that was a true, we're going to call balls and strikes, would be a tremendous change to the overall trajectory of media. And I think Trump going after CNN

0: Politico and MS Now is going to lead an opportunity for David Ellison to come in. I'm just telling you how I see this playing out and saying we're committed to journalism. We should be able to cover the White House, and it's going to help this merger get over the line. Again, this is me analyzing things on a deeper level than most in the media are. I think it's something to pay attention to. I'm telling you how it's going to play out. Nobody's talking about this merger potentially being signed off on because I think Trump has picked this other media fight, and it is the bright, glittery object that the media is attracted to, and they're missing the far more significant story here. Am I crazy, or do you buy into there's maybe a little bit of Trojan horsedom based on the fight here where you're not recognizing what's really going on?
1: I think 1% of the country is as aware of the situation as you are, maybe less than 1%.
0: But do you buy that the media is being played in some way on this? Because it's a much bigger story who owns CNN than whether somebody can show up for a White House briefing. And the White House briefing is getting 98% of the coverage today.
1: I mean, that would be you're saying, do I buy 4D chess this time on this issue? Maybe. You're like the nationally recognized expert on massive media mergers. So, you know,
0: there's not a lot of us out there.
1: Yeah.
0: Paramount stock is up 10%.
1: This is a wheelhouse that you dominate, buddy.
0: I love this. I really do love it.
1: Yeah. Tell me about Colin Kaepernick. I hear he's in the news these days.
0: We've got a fun Colin Kaepernick clip for you. We've also got we've got some good stuff that is going to be entertaining. But this Colin Kaepernick clip, it's rare that I want to oversell something, Buck. If you want to play this at the top of the next hour, I think it's the single dumbest conversation that may have ever occurred in the history of sports media.
1: Number one.
0: There's a lot of dumb people in sports. We know that. Some of you are going to say you've been one of them in the past, Clay. You thought that LSU was going to beat Ole Miss, and I was wrong. I'm telling you, when you play this, there's a lot of reaction. You're going to be in disbelief this is real. Also, Buck, a lot of people over the weekend that are top Kamala Harris advisors, did you see this story? Saying they don't think she's going to run. So maybe your stake bet is not actually dead in the water. Maybe Buck Island is going to rise from the seas, and maybe you're still alive here.
1: I will tell you this. On the one hand, anything is possible, and that's always true, especially in politics. But on the other hand, she cannot win a general election. What you're saying is true about she could win a primary.
0: Yes.
1: But she can't, in my view, she cannot win a general election. She does not have the path. It will not happen. And she lost every swing state the last time, every single one. For Democrats to spin their hopes on her, Clay, this is the time they'd have to find something. They'd have to find her that, you know, chairmanship of UCLA, or they got to throw something probably even juicier than that. You know, a nice big fat seven-figure salary.
0: She bought an $8 million house with her beloved husband, Doug. So she's locked into L.A., so they would have to give her something good in the L.A. area. I don't think she likes
1: campaigning in the face of opposition and questions and everything else. She's a California politician through and through. She's been home team for her entire political career, and then she was vice president, where she was basically just along for the ride. So I don't think it's, this brings me back to why I said that, which now I obviously feel like was kind of a bold statement at the time, but that she wouldn't run, just because I don't know if she has so much arrogance that she really even believes she could win if she ran again. I don't know.
0: I mean, you have to be delusional on some level, no matter who you are, to think, hey, I can win the presidency of the United States and run, right? It requires, because it's such a crazy, difficult thing to do.
1: I mean, Biden ran and ran and ran. He's been running for decades, and he kept losing, and lost, you know, terribly. Like, was always kind of a joke candidate. Sure enough, 2020, COVID, once in a century, hyped up pandemic, the whole thing. So that's what I mean by you never know, and anything can happen. But yep. I appreciate, I didn't even see that, so I appreciate you bringing that to my attention.
0: Yeah,
1: with the Kamala advisors.
0: That I don't want to bring false hope to the Kamala is going to. I actually hope she runs. I would love her to be the nominee because I think she's an awful candidate that would struggle to win. But I just thought it was interesting that all of her top advisors, they talked to Axios. Yeah. We can give you some of the data. I think they talked to eight. They didn't name them. and only two said, hey, I think she's going to run, and four said she's not, which I thought was intriguing.
1: Yeah, so we shall see. We shall see. All right, this is a name that many longtime listeners are going to recognize on this program, Lear Capital. 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
7: Welcome back into Clay and Buck, and we've got a lot on the agenda for today's show. Mondays are always pretty stacked, but one thing I wanted to bring to everybody's attention here is that Trump, I'm not saying that he's listening to the show, although maybe sometimes he listens to the show a little bit, but I'm not saying he's listening to the show with this one. I will point out, though, Clay, that his latest argument about data centers very much mirrors arguments that we have been making here. And I love this, of course. I want, whenever we make an argument, I want as many of you as possible to take that argument because we believe in it, and we're sharing it as publicly as possible with millions of people so that others will hear it and share, right? We love that. And obviously, if the president of the United States is willing to amplify or take the same side of the argument, whether he heard it from us or not, that's a great thing. But Clay, I just want to read this on the AI data centers thing. The same people that said we'll all be dead in 12 years because of global warming, a name since reborn to climate change because the planet was cooling, not warming, and nobody was dead, are the people that are now saying AI is going to kill us, robots are going to attack us, and everything is a disaster. This is more of a hoax than even that of Russia, Russia, Ukraine, Ukraine, climate change. Whoever wins, AI wins. We are now leading over China and everyone else, and I'm going to keep it that way. I'm not going to stifle growth of something that would be bigger than the Industrial Revolution or the internet itself. We will be careful. That's why we have a DOJ. We'll rein things in, but only if we have to. I will only encourage SI, super intelligence, because he's also kind of renamed it, Clay, or in the process, he says, of renaming it from artificial intelligence to super intelligence. I actually agree AI is a weak name for it. It's not a good name for it. It doesn't really get across. I would even say we just start calling it compute, meaning sort of higher level computation. That's what people refer to the computing power of AI as. Just talk about it in that way or something else, because artificial intelligence sounds very, well, artificial. It doesn't really make sense. What do you think, Clay? I mean, here he is laying it out there. We've been saying this, that the doomsayers on this stuff, we have not yet had our doom arrive. There's a reason for that.
8: Yes. So here's my take. Tell me if you think this is a crazy analogy. Trump built the ballroom. How? by moving so fast that the people who would be an obstacle to the ballroom were caught unaware. And as a result, the ballroom is just going to happen. He tore it down. They're building 20 hours a day there. And by sheer force of will, he has made things happen. A lot of what's going on in D.C., building-wise, is sheer force of will. I think Trump sees that analogy on AI. I think he sees the best way to overcome opposition to AI is basically to just get the building going, and the progress becomes inexorable and hard to fight. Even the foes of AI, they're just going to be so slow on the catch-up that they can't manage to do it. Now, maybe I'm wrong, but we're going to get through, I think, largely this midterm without AI being a major issue. By the time 2028 presidential gets here, I think we'll have AI on a level that it's impossible to ever end. And I think he sees that as analogous to what he's done from a building perspective with the ballroom. That seems connected to me.
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8: That's a good thing, I would think.
7: Yeah.
8: We don't want to be the dinosaurs, and hopefully we won't be. Next, the dumbest argument you've ever heard.
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12: ABC News, I'm Michelle Franzen. The attorney for a DoorDash driver in Austin, Texas, shot and injured by ICE agents on Sunday, says he does not know where his client is being held. Authorities say the 28-year-old was treated for a gunshot wound and was turned over to immigration officials.
14: This is Jim Ryan. Within hours of the shooting of Wilbur Rafael Garces Perez, protesters were standing near the intersection where it happened, demanding a local investigation.
15: There's no confidence in the federal government to investigate itself.
16: This is overboard. This is way too many times.
14: On X, the Department of Homeland Security said Garces Perez was in the country illegally and that it, the DHS, along with the FBI, will handle the investigation.
12: Ahead of delivering remarks at the UN General Assembly Tuesday in New York City, President Trump expected to sit down and meet with New York's Mayor Zoran Mamdani today. The president could also meet with Ukraine President Zelensky on the sidelines this week of the UN. On Wall Street, stocks are up this hour. This is ABC News. Potential home buyers may not see any relief anytime soon with rising mortgage rates.
17: Experts are warning the days of low interest rates may be over. Mortgage rates that were in the 3% range 10 to 15 years ago are now closer to 7%. While home buyers are being hit with those higher rates, they may be getting a little relief from sellers. Redfin data now says the percentage of sellers willing to offer concessions to make a sale rose to 45% last month. That's the highest since 2020.
12: ABC Sherry Preston. Charles Spencer breaking his silence about the book he wrote about his sister and claims he made against King Charles in the days after Princess Diana's death.
18: It's not tittle-tattle. I'm not trying to damage the monarchy or whatever I've been accused of doing. But I wanted to do this properly, once and for all, for Diana and remind those who knew her when she was alive why they connected with her.
12: Spencer also says he regretted not helping Diana more when she was in crisis. Michelle Franzen, ABC News.
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20: From the WMAY Newsroom, I'm Greg Hallbleib. A pro golf tournament is returning to Springfield. Tournament officials announced today that the Memorial Health Championship presented by LRS will return for the 12th consecutive year to Springfield, June 17th through the 20th at Panther Creek Country Club. Events begin that week on June 14th. The 2027 tournament shifts 1 week earlier than this year on the Corn Ferry Tour calendar. Tournament officials say the estimated economic impact, $7.5 million. More than 23,000 people attended this year's event. Southbound lanes of Illinois Route 29 just east of Interstate 55 will be closed this morning due to tree removal. The Illinois Department of Transportation says the southbound lanes of Route 29 will be closed from I-55 to Tuxhorn Road until about 2:30 this afternoon. Local access to Tansy Road will be permitted. Northbound lanes will not be affected. More at WMAY.com.
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0: Here's your updated News Channel 20 Storm Team forecast. Cloudy skies expected today with daytime highs approaching 69. Northeasterly winds 8 to 15 miles per hour. Cloudy skies expected tonight, lows of aloft around 59. I'm meteorologist Jennifer Wojcicki on 97.7 and 970 WMAY, Springfield's News and Talk. Right now, it's 64 degrees.
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0: Second hour of Clay and Buck kicks off right now. And, I will just get to it. There are a couple things to talk about. If I have time, we'll discuss this very viral article in the New York Times on the author of the 1619 Project's decision to send her own daughter to a low-performing, overwhelmingly minority school in New York City, and her enormous regrets, apparently, about that decision, which she has now made public. But first up, Clay, if we're going to be talking about Colin Kaepernick, I feel like we need to have your expertise on all things Kaepernick weighing in. And I would also remind people, or bring up perhaps for the first time, Kaepernick and the Nike stock seem to have traveled together in a downward descent over the last decade, such that Nike, which is a blue chip company that a decade ago, I think people would have thought was unassailable, went woke and has not gone broke, but it hasn't been good. But now Kaepernick is back. He's got a book. What's going on?
1: Yeah, so there's a lot to unpack there. Nike, I mean, I argued this for a long time. Nike went from the Republicans buy sneakers to era of Michael Jordan, which made the company the brand that so many of us remember. Bo Jackson back in the day, Kobe Bryant, Tiger Woods. You can run through a lot of the premier athletes of our era who were endorsers of Nike because of their sporting excellence. And then Nike decided that they were going to lean into the woke politics era. They put the ridiculous dude pretending to be a chick that tanked, Dylan Mulvaney. They decided they were going to sell sports bras by putting Dylan Mulvaney, a man pretending to be a woman, in a sports bra. They decided that they were going to embrace Colin Kaepernick for his anti-police rhetoric and, frankly, his anti-America rhetoric. Kaepernick is, Buck, I believe, not very intelligent. And I actually think, unfortunately, he's an example of somebody who can go and be hyper online. And this clip that we're going to play for you, Colin Kaepernick took a knee about 10 years ago, and he has decided to write a book. And by write a book, I mean someone else has written a book for him. And he's out on the tour, the trail, trying to sell as many copies of his book as he can. And he's talking to other left wingers. And the guy that he's talking to here is a former NFL player that was recently fired by ESPN for just being a woke moron. His name is Ryan Clark. And I actually feel bad for both these guys, because I think if they had not gone into the hyper online space, and if they had just said, hey, I want to be athletes and I want to talk about football, I think they probably would have had decent careers, because talking about football wise, they aren't bad at that. But every time they try to talk about anything other than basic X's and O's, they get exposed. And Buck, you may have seen a while back, Colin Kaepernick got paid a bunch of money by Netflix, and he did a documentary where he said that the NFL combine was the equivalent of slaves being sold at market. And they actually made a video, Buck, of where the NFL combine players were, you know, look, I mean, you go and you stand around in your underwear and they measure your height, your weight, they do interviews. I mean, it's probably the most exclusive job interview in the United States, because if you're able to ace it, you can get tens of millions of dollars guaranteed in payment at 21 or 22 years old. Unheard of wealth at 21 or 22 years old. People beg to get invited to the combine so they can make the case of why they should be able to play in the NFL. Here they are talking, and I want you to listen to this. Colin Kaepernick says that it is the equivalent of modern-day slavery, the NFL combine. Listen.
2: When did you truly start to have the realization that, hey, this does, in this sense, remind me of the slave trade?
3: When you get to the point that it's like, yeah, strip down to your drawers. Well, like, why do I need to do this? But also, I mean, I guess this is what I have to do, and everybody's doing it. Like, all right, this is part of the process. You know, it feels like it's a meat market. This is always the, like, framework that people use. Like, well, you're getting ready to make millions of dollars. How could you make that comparison? And while the compensation may be different And that dynamic is different. That doesn't mean the process isn't the same. And the intention behind the process isn't the same.
1: It goes on from there, and it's even dumber. But while the compensation isn't the same, yes, you are voluntarily being paid tens of millions of dollars to sell your labor to among the highest paying employers on the planet, as opposed to being put in in handcuffs,
0: in unhuman bondage, and treated as you are less than human.
1: Yes.
0: It could not be more different. I mean, this is like saying that a surgeon who opens up someone's chest with a scalpel to save them from a heart attack is the same as a maniac on the street who plunges a knife into their chest. Both of them have blood. Both of them have been, you know, have exposed the tissue and have driven a sharp object in. One of them is saving your life and one of them is taking your life. So it's a pretty big difference. And one of them is giving you extreme privilege and freedom and elevation in society. And the other is the absolute opposite and degradation of that. Wow, you're right. He is so stupid that I have to think anybody who has ever argued on his side in sports media is also really stupid.
1: Yes. Well, there's a lot of that, to be sure. But, I mean, this is what passes for intelligent thought from Colin Kaepernick. And I do think things like this matter. If you continue the clip, what he then describes as what they do to you in the NFL is he says things like, well, they make you show up at a certain time and they choose what you wear. And a lot of this, I think, partly, Buck, is one reason that athletes often do a poor job of speaking on any issue other than athletics is their jobs are not normal, right? Yes, most people don't interview for their jobs in their underwear. Now, strippers would, right? Because the physical ability of your job, models do. Actors and actresses do if they have jobs that require them to remove clothing. When you have a physical job, your physical appearance can in many ways impact your ability to do the job. How strong are you? How fast are you? It's a physical job, right? And so a lot of these guys have never had any other job. So they don't really understand, hey, yeah, most jobs, many of them, you have to wear a particular kind of uniform. You have to show up and work a certain number of hours. You have to be at a particular place at a particular time. That is how employment works. That is how you are compensated. And so when these guys stand around, I mean, I think what is ultimately being reflected here is people decided this guy is an intellectual force and he should be elevated as a thought leader of our era. Buck, The Atlantic is paying him God knows how much money to sit for an interview. NBC and all these other outlets have done tremendous amounts of promotion of this new book, which he didn't write, but which features arguments like this. And might I point out, people, Buck, beg to get an invite to the NFL Combine. You don't have to go. But people, it is considered an incredible accomplishment. This might be, yeah. I mean, I'm not even exaggerating here, Buck, the most exclusive job interview available in America is the NFL Combine because of what these 21 and 22-year-olds make if they do a good job of acquitting themselves at this job interview effectively.
0: I think if you and I sat down and said that being a highly syndicated and well-paid radio host is equivalent to kidnapping because for a few hours a day, we are forced to be at a microphone. People would Baker Act us. You know, they would think that we need like to be restrained from harming ourselves or something. Like we have serious mental health issues. I do not see much difference. I mean, to claim that you are being kidnapped when you are in an incredibly privileged position or, you know, kidnapped for a few hours at a time or a few years under contract, to me is very analogous to the NFL Combine is like the slave trade. There is nothing. It's like the slave trade in that what?
1: In your underwear, I think, is the only analogy when you are on a market and
0: being Victoria's Secret model and making
1: would be like
0: tens of millions of dollars a year in your underwear, also just like the slave trade.
1: Yes.
0: How can anyone who
1: also, by the way, going to the beach and like trying on you know outerwear, bathing suits, could be the equivalent of the slave trade under this analogy too, right? In that you might have to be, in order to get into a pool, you might have to be dressed in, you know, particular. It is one of the craziest arguments and the dumbest that I've ever seen in the history of media.
0: So you would know the institutional
1: sports media.
0: You would know the institutional background on this. Was anyone at ESPN ever willing to say on air, or will they be willing to say now, that Colin Kaepernick is one of the dumbest human beings in the public sphere?
1: No.
0: No one.
1: No.
0: That's
1: I'm probably the only person who will say it at all in any of sports media right now, because so many people are terrified that they will be called racist if they say Colin Kaepernick is a moron. And honestly, you know, the sports media world is filled with a tremendous amount of cowards who are just trying to protect their own job. But it is, to me, I mean, Colin Kaepernick is one of the most illegitimate public figures that has existed in the 21st century. Remember, Buck, he also went on when he actually was talking to me, because he hasn't barely talked for the last decade. That's why he's now back in the news. He's trying to get attention. He praised Castro. Remember, when he did his protest of the United States, he wore a Fidel Castro T-shirt and said Cuba had done a better job of handling its country than America had when it came to educating people.
0: So this reminds me, though, Clay, of our, if you're in the WNBA, you're expected to have thoughts and opinions on men and women's sports because that's within your thing. Him being a total moron about communism and politics, that to me, the NFL Combine is something he has experienced and enormously benefited from.
1: Yes.
0: In a way that would be an absolute dream for 99.9% of people who have ever played football and had aspirations to go to the, you know, it's like it's the most amazing. That's why I said it's like us saying we're kidnapped for 3 hours a day to do a radio show. You know, you and I crawled over broken glass to get this radio show. It's insane.
1: We should also mention, I get that most of you are going to recognize this, all races are invited and desperate to be invited to the NFL Combine. So his analogy, even on its face, as trying to say, well, it's black guys in their underwear being evaluated based on their physical skills, it's also white guys in their underwear. One of the most famous underwear shots out there is Tom Brady looking like the most, like, not in shape dude on the planet when he was there getting measured, you know, his height and weight and everything else for the NFL Combine. The other part about this, Buck, I would say is, for those of you that are in business, this is such a huge decision who you give tens of millions of dollars guaranteed to, that you are desperately trying to find out who are the guys, because think about it, who are the guys at 22 who are going to get $40 million and are going to show up and keep working hard, and who are the guys that are going to be like, I've got $40 million right now, screw it, I'm just going to live a lifestyle of party and I'm not going to commit that much to actually working hard to be excellent. That's a hard thing to figure out. And for anybody who's investing, you know, and they say when you're doing venture capital, ultimately you're not necessarily investing in the business, you're investing in the leadership. You're basically investing in how hard are these guys going to work? How much better will they get? Anyway, the dumbest argument maybe that you all have ever heard, I share it with you. I think it's significant. I do think culturally it's important to understand where they're trying to grab the culture and how many people might hear that argument and respond to it as if it's legitimate. Unfortunately, quite a lot. There's a whole lot of beef coming our way. 300,000 metric tons of foreign ground beef entering the U.S. market. 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
6: 3 years ago, terrorists murdered more than 1,200 innocent Israelis and took 250 hostages. 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
1: Welcome back in, Clay and Buck. I want to play an ad for you guys. I'm about to share this on my own social media account. It is in Michigan. We've been talking about the big Senate decisions that are out there. And certainly we just had the 25th anniversary of 9/11. So I want you guys to listen to this. I'm going to give you a little bit of a background on it. Obviously, the video itself is compelling. This is a video, television, digital ad. But it is running right now in Michigan. It is narrated by Todd Beamer's dad. He is one of the Flight 93 passengers that helped to bring down that plane in Shanksville, Pennsylvania. And it directly addresses Hassan Piker, who campaigned multiple times all over the state of Michigan with Abdul El-Sayed, saying America deserved 9/11. Listen.
15: America deserved 9/11, dude. I'm saying it.
16: Do you think America then is worse than Al Qaeda?
17: Pound for pound, yes, we have caused tremendous terror all around the world.
18: Abdul, are there any views that Hassan holds that you disavow?
19: I'm not here to disavow people's views.
20: Some of you have heard about my son. His name was Todd Beamer. He had little boys aged 3.5 and 1.5. He had a wife, Lisa. She was 5 months pregnant. They took a vote and decided we need to fight back.
21: Then they responded to him, and he said, okay, let's roll.
20: Those 40 free people on Flight 93 were not victims. They were killed in action. When I hear anyone suggest America deserves 9/11, my question is, who would say that?
15: America deserved 9/11, dude. I'm saying it.
18: Abdul, are there any views that Hassan holds that you disavow?
19: I'm not here to disavow people's views.
1: Boy. Powerful. This is a hell of an ad. Again, yes. I just shared it on Twitter. We'll talk about this some more, but my goodness.
0: We'll get into it. 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
2: From the WMAY Newsroom, I'm Greg Hallblank. A professional golf tournament is returning to Springfield for the 12th consecutive year. Tournament officials announced today that the Memorial Health Championship presented by LRS will be June 17th through the 20th, with the event week beginning on June 14th at Panther Creek Country Club. The 2027 tournament shifts 1 week earlier than this year on the PGA-sanctioned Korn Ferry Tour calendar. Tournament officials said more than 23,000 people attended this year's event, with an estimated economic impact of $7.5 million. Southbound lanes of Route 29 just east of Interstate 55 are closed until about 2:30 this afternoon due to tree removal. The Illinois Department of Transportation says southbound lanes will be closed from I-55 to Tuxhorn Road. Local access to Tansy Road will be permitted. Northbound lanes will not be affected. A new comprehensive climate action plan released this month by the Illinois Environmental Protection Agency says the state has made substantial progress in reducing greenhouse gas emissions in recent years, but it's not yet on track to meet its goal of reaching net zero emissions by 2050. Capital News Illinois reports that to reach that goal, the plan suggests Illinois will need to enact significant changes across virtually every sector of its economy. The document says Illinois cut its net greenhouse gas emissions by 32% from 2005 to 2023. More at WMAY.com.
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0: Here's your updated News Channel 20 Storm Team forecast. Cloudy skies expected this afternoon with daytime highs approaching 69. Northeasterly winds 8 to 15 miles per hour. Cloudy skies expected tonight, lows dip down to about 59. I'm meteorologist Jennifer Wojcicki on 97.7 and 970 WMAY, Springfield's News and Talk. Currently, it's 63 degrees.
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7: Welcome back into Clay and Buck. Just noting for a second here, that father of Todd Beamer commercial, Clay, I thought was incredibly powerful, and it's also just speaking a truth that everyone needs to hear, which is the Democrats are willing to, and when I say the Democrats, I mean Senate candidates, I mean top level people within the Democrat establishment, will walk out and hold hands with and be promoted by people who say things like America deserved 9/11. And you know, that is a disgusting thing to say. It's like saying, you know, Israel deserved October 7th, or, you know, go down the list of the things.
8: Or the Jews deserve the Holocaust, right? I mean, you could run through any number. I mean, he just said, Hassan Piker did, America is worse than Al-Qaeda. I mean, those are direct on-camera quotes from him. And we got now with
7: oh
8: us.
7: Yeah, we have FBI Director Kash Patel with us now, so we'll take him right away. He's a busy man. Director Patel, thank you for making the time for us.
9: Gentlemen, thanks so much for having me back on.
7: You know, first up, you know, Director, last week we played, and look, it was good radio for us because you weren't taking any disrespect, guff, or nonsense from some of the Democrat senators involved, but they didn't really want to focus in on what the FBI has actually accomplished. They didn't want to ask about the record when it comes to the drops in violent crime. So will you update all of us on that for a moment? Can we talk about the successes of this Bureau and this Department of Justice under this Trump administration?
9: Well, I'm extremely humbled to be able to do it on the largest show that's out there. So thank you, guys. Uh-huh. Look, President Trump has led the most prolific reduction in violent crime in U.S. history. That's not a tagline. Listen to these numbers. A 20% drop in the national murder rate, a 20% drop. That has not happened ever in the history of the United States of America. A 20% reduction in opioid overdose deaths. That has not ever happened in the history of America. This FBI has arrested 54,000 violent offenders in the last 18 months. That is a 90% increase. Just think of that. 54,000.

0: not defund the police. The people that were attacking me were talking about socialist candidates in socialist America, which are run by a police state. The difference between us and them is we are a state that is defended by the police. And that's what this FBI is going to continue to lead out on.
1: Cash, I want to give you one. I know you got the data, but I just pulled this up. You were talking about the overall decline in murder, which is, to me, the most underreported story in all of America right now. Washington, D.C. versus last year. Currently, as I'm looking at it, 30% decline in Washington, D.C. It's not only that crime is down, it's that the places where your team and the president have been able to work in concert, Memphis, D.C., we can point to a bunch of different cities. One that hasn't seen a decline is Chicago. How much do you think if the governor and the mayor of Chicago came to you and said, hey, we want to cut the murder rate in Chicago, how much do you think you guys could cut the murder rate in Chicago if they let you go protect people there?
0: We could drop it in half. Look, you just highlighted Washington, D.C., the president's task force in Washington, D.C. and Memphis. In Memphis, the highest per capita homicide rate in the country before the president took office. Murders down there 60%. These are not things that require new scientific methodologies of law enforcement. It allows what you highlighted, cooperation by state and local authorities, the governors and the mayors. And in Chicago, the FBI has arrested, I think, 30% more violent offenders just by doing our work out there on the streets. But if you had actual participation by the governor and the mayor, we could do what we did in Washington, D.C. and Memphis in the streets of Chicago. And then you and I wouldn't be talking about nearly every other weekend where a child is killed by gunfire through gang activity and other treacherous activity.
2: We're speaking to FBI Director Cash Patel. And Director Patel, you know, Vice President Vance obviously has been out there talking about his remit, his portfolio, if you will, as anti-fraud czar of sorts. Well, that's great. Your entity, the FBI and the Department of Justice more broadly, is the enforcement arm for those fraud cases. How is that looking? And can you give us some sense as to, for anyone who sits around saying it feels like people are getting away with, you know, whether it's opening up a fake daycare center and charging the state $10 million or COVID relief loans that they were falsifying or any number of things, that the FBI is on this and that justice will be administered when people are stealing from the public purse?
0: Absolutely. We have to protect our most precious resource, our elderly and our citizens, and our kids, and the resources that our taxpayers' dollars go to help them out in their time of need. So under the president's task force and the vice president's leadership, the vice president looked at me one day and said, Cash, you got 9 of 10 already? Why don't we have a most wanted fraudsters list? And I said, wow, that is a great idea, sir. And so we put one up. So in 3 months, we have arrested 6 of the most wanted fraudsters on planet Earth. They were hiding on 4 different continents, responsible for over $2 billion in fraud against American citizens and had been on the run for 5,000 days. That just goes to show you the resolve of the Federal Bureau of Investigation, our reach overseas. But there's another piece of this fraud that the FBI is leading out on, and that's the scam center fraud. The FBI has Operation Blackout, where we have operated with our partners overseas to run 4 significant operations in Southeast Asia and the cross-border regions in the Middle East. And we have seized $17 billion in fraud that these scam centers were operating, these criminal syndicates, to defraud Americans out of their life savings and their retirements and their kids' college tuitions. We've arrested thousands of individuals, freed thousands of workers, and here's the coolest part. These towns, they're literal cities. When we're done with our investigation, we go in there and we blow them up so that they can never replicate this effort again. The FBI is leading out on the scam center fight, and we're also leading out with the vice president and the president himself on the fraud fight, and that's what it's going to take to complete this mission.
1: We're talking to Cash Patel, FBI director. I love all the data. The number one job, I would say, of anyone in office is to make us all safer. That's clearly happening. But the attacks on you, we played that clip. Buck referenced it. The fact that you're still being attacked for celebrating the U.S. men's hockey team winning a gold medal, even that has to surprise you, right? I know they prep you for things that you're going to get attacked for, but of all the things under the sun, hey, Cash Patel was too excited to celebrate the U.S. men winning a gold medal. It is maybe the dorkiest line of attack that I've ever heard in the history of politics here. That has to kind of almost just make you laugh when you still get that, right? It's been almost about 10 months now.
0: It does. And look, I will always take every opportunity I can

0: to celebrate the greatness of America, especially when I'm privileged to do so with my friends who completed a historic mission and captured that gold. And that just goes to show you that you always know this. If they're attacking you personally and not the body of work, that means you're over the target. And that's what this FBI is. We are over the target. I just want to highlight the other thing that relates to that. Those Olympic Games saw 300,000 Americans go and visit there. Not one major single security incident. Since then, we have had the Club World Cup, the World Cup, two F1 races, and six America 250 events. That totals 14 million visitors to our country and participants to these events. And the FBI's leadership in securing those events and providing security led to exactly, you guessed it, zero major security incidents at any one of these events. And just to put that into perspective, the World Cup represented 78 Super Bowls in 39 days in 11 different cities. And not one major security incident. Of course, you heard about what we did at UFC 250, stopping a terrorist plot cold.
1: You mentioned the terrorist plot cold. It's turned into a big story recently. Hassan Piker has said that America deserved 9/11. He also said last week that America was worse than Al-Qaeda. Since you mentioned those terror incidents, what's your reaction when you hear an American citizen say America's worse than Al-Qaeda and also America deserved 9/11, as we have just celebrated the 25th anniversary, unfortunately, of that terror attack, but also of the bravery of so many people who've stood up to terrorists since?
0: I think it's the most un-American thing anyone can say. But the beauty about America is the men and women in law enforcement and the men and women that wear the cloth of our nation from 9/11 onward, and those that we honor this year at the 25th anniversary, they will fight to the end of the earth to make sure you can live in the freest country and make those asinine and totally false remarks. We will continue to provide that security. This FBI has stopped 1,100 terrorist attacks in the last 18 months, 1,100. We stopped four last December over the holiday period alone. We're going to continue to find these radical terrorists who are inspired by Al-Qaeda and ISIS, the very groups that you just said this other individual referenced. We're going to continue to manhunt them on the extreme ends of the earth and across this country to safeguard this nation. We have dismantled 55 terrorist organizations, not stopped, 55. That's up 30% from the last administration. So our work's going to continue on the national security front as it is on the violent crime front.
2: Director Patel, could you speak to the case against the alleged Charlie Kirk assassin, just insofar as I know it's an ongoing case and there are, you know, sensitivities and professional boundaries there, but we get a lot of calls and emails from people who say that they don't trust the process, that they don't think that the resources necessary have been put forward for getting all of the facts. Can you speak to that? I mean, you knew Charlie Kirk, and I know you also have been out to Utah and were involved in the early days of that case. Can you help allay concerns of anyone who thinks that this is not actually the process working as it should?
0: Absolutely. Look, this is a state-led investigation. It's a state prosecution in Utah. The FBI has been in full support ever since this tragedy occurred. We were out there on the ground in less than 24 hours with hundreds of agents and evidence response teams and technical experts collecting evidence, manhunting this perpetrator, the alleged perpetrator, and we were able to arrest him in less than 24 hours. And these cases, these death penalty cases, take 2 and 3 years in state court. And we are going to continue to stand by our law enforcement partners and get the evidence and ensure the witnesses are ready to go and do all the analysis that they need us to do. You've seen some of the public reporting on the ballistic analysis and the DNA that the FBI lab conducted in record time so that we could make sure that the evidence was presented and also at the same time safeguard the constitutional rights of both, not just the victims, but also the subject as well, in this case and every case. And we're going to do it. We're going to do it the right way because I owe it to my friend, Charlie, but as the FBI director, I owe it to the American people to make sure this gets done the right way, not the way in which some in the media would want it to get done. And we're going to continue to take that track.
1: When you hear people personally say this is a conspiracy, Kash Patel is in on it, can you talk about what your relationship was like for Charlie Kirk and what this case meant to you and what you think when you hear people say, oh, it's a big conspiracy and Kash is a part of it?
0: Well, you know, that's a tough one, but, you know, people are allowed to say, again, what they want to say. I was the FBI director when I saw my friend get assassinated, and then I was charged with the duty of leading out the nationwide manhunt to make sure the individual responsible for this is apprehended and the evidence is collected appropriately and properly and presented in a court of law by our state partners at a time of their choosing. And that's what we are doing. We've done it diligently. You've seen it with the DNA analysis and the fingerprint analysis. You've seen the video presentations. I'm not going to comment on that evidence because the trial is ongoing. But that is, those are just some examples of how we are taking this case and every case as seriously as we ever do. And we are just going to continue to ignore the noise from the conspiracy theorists.
2: Director Patel, thank you. Thank you. Please keep up the great work. Come back and tell us about what the FBI is up to, and we appreciate you.
0: Thank you guys so much, and congratulations on the continued success of the greatest show out there.
2: Thank you.
1: Thank you, sir. It's not always nice to get an endorsement. And again, Buck, as we go to break, the murder rate has collapsed.
2: I know.
1: Nobody's talking about it. It's one of the most incredible accomplishments ever.
2: I know
1: ever.
2: The director had to go, Clay. We're not talking about crime and Democrats versus Republicans on crime, and because I think people are just like, oh, yeah, of course the Trump thing worked with the crime going down because it's not being talked about at all. They tried to stop him from doing this.
1: Yes.
2: D.C. tried to stop him.
1: Chicago is. I mean, I want us to clip that and share it. I mean, think about this. If you're listening to us in the Chicago area right now, if the governor and the mayor just said, hey, let's save lives, you just heard the director of the FBI say, we could drive down the murder rate in Chicago by 50% just by doing what we've done in D.C. and Memphis. That would save hundreds of lives right now. Hundreds of lives. Crazy to me. It's an important story. We'll clip it. We'll share it. 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
1: Welcome back in. Reaction to Kash Patel coming up here, as well as Senator Ted Cruz is scheduled to join us at the top of the next hour. But Buck, tonight, the Rams are playing against the Giants, Monday Night Football. The Rams are a 6.5-point favorite. I am hopping on. Do you want to keep taking the opposite side of me? Because there has been some success just blatantly fading me, especially in college football. I'm going to take the Rams minus 6.5 and the over 47. You can get hooked up right now, $100 in free bets at hardrock.bet/clay. That's hardrock.bet/clay. You can play in Arizona, Colorado, Illinois, Indiana, Michigan, New Jersey, Ohio, Virginia, my home state where I am right now with Tennessee, and it's the only legal way to play in Florida, hardrock.bet/clay. You grew up in New York. Did you root for the Giants or the Jets? Did you have any affinity with the Giants? Probably most
2: Giants.
1: People are Giants fans.
2: My dad loves the Giants when they win.
1: That's
2: hates
1: right.
2: Them
1: We've talked
2: lose.
1: All about it.
2: Yeah,
1: yeah,
2: he loves the
1: Giants.
2: Your
1: dad is a monster. So are you going to go anti-dad here or pro-dad with the minus 6.5?
2: I'll go pro-dad. Got to go pro-dad.
1: So Buck is on the flip side here. You get $100, hardrock.bet/play. All right, Senator Ted Cruz is going to join us on the flip side there. Kash Patel, Buck, as we were going to break, we're going to clip this. He could drive down, he believes, with the support of the governor and the mayor, Chicago murders by 50%. Chicago, Buck, had 10x the murder rate of Miami, Tampa, and of Orlando combined in your state of Florida. 29 total murders first half of the year. Chicago had basically 10x that because they won't let crime get brought down.
2: This should be a huge story. 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Enormous nationwide law enforcement success under this administration as an initiative saving lives. And yeah, Democrats don't want to talk about it for obvious reasons.
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18: ABC News, I'm Michelle Franzen. The war with Iran has kept oil prices elevated, even though a barrel of crude has fallen below $100 this week. Diesel prices at record highs. ABC's Elizabeth Schulze says Americans are paying more at the pump.
19: Gas is back above $5 in four states, Washington, Oregon, Nevada, California. There it's averaging $6.15. Illinois and Michigan are also approaching that $5 mark. And with jet fuel prices spiking again, executives at United, American, and Southwest are now saying they could trim flight schedules over the holidays to cut costs.
18: President Trump says he's willing to meet with Iran's president on the sidelines this week of the UN General Assembly. Protests breaking out in Texas after a DoorDash driver was shot and injured by ICE agents Sunday in Austin. DHS says the 28-year-old was in the country illegally. The attorney for Garces Perez posting on X that her client slept on the floor at the detention facility in Pearsall and still has a bullet lodged in his body. This is ABC News. The former husband of Lindsey Clancy speaking out following the mistrial.
20: In the months that followed the death of his three children at the hands of his former wife, Patrick Clancy tells 60 Minutes he contemplated suicide.
21: I didn't think I would live to see my 35th birthday, and I was completely fine with it.
20: He says he forgives Lindsey, who was charged with three counts of murder, she says, while suffering from postpartum psychosis.
21: I believe that it was her mental illness that caused that.
20: Patrick Clancy has since remarried and says he'll tell his future children about their brothers and sister. Sherry Preston, ABC News.
18: Princess Diana's younger brother, Charles, speaking out about details of his new book. Here's ABC's Maggie Rulli.
22: Earl Spencer, the younger brother of the late Princess Diana, opening up to us at his family home of Althorpe about his poignant memoir, Swan Song, Diana, My Sister.
23: One of the things with being a little brother is you think, oh, she's going to be okay. And then realizing that she really wasn't.
18: Charles Spencer says his book is not meant to target the palace, but set the record straight. Michelle Franzen, ABC News.
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0: From the WMAY Newsroom, I'm Greg Hallbleib. A pro golf tournament is returning to Springfield. Tournament officials announced today that the Memorial Health Championship presented by LRS will return for the 12th consecutive year to Springfield, June 17th through the 20th at Panther Creek Country Club. Events begin that week on June 14th. The 2027 tournament shifts 1 week earlier than this year on the Corn Ferry Tour calendar. Tournament officials say the estimated economic impact, $7.5 million. More than 23,000 people attended this year's event. Southbound lanes of Illinois Route 29 just east of Interstate 55 will be closed this morning due to tree removal. The Illinois Department of Transportation says the southbound lanes of Route 29 will be closed from I-55 to Tuxhorn Road. Until about 2:30 this afternoon, local access to Tansy Road will be permitted. Northbound lanes will not be affected. More at WMAY.com.
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24: Here's your updated News Channel 20 Storm Team forecast. Cloudy skies expected this afternoon with daytime highs approaching 69. Northeasterly winds 8 to 15 miles per hour. Cloudy skies expected tonight, lows dip down to about 59. I'm meteorologist Jennifer Wojcicki on 97.7 and 970 WMAY, Springfield's news and talk. Currently, it's 63 degrees.
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0: Welcome back in. Hour number three, Monday edition of the program. Our thanks to Kash Patel, who was just on with us in the last hour, discussing the collapse in violent crime. Lots of topics that we have been bandying about so far during the course of the program. One bit of news that has officially happened now. The Attorney General of California has announced that he and the 11 blue states that sued to stop the merger of Paramount and Warner Brothers have now entered into a consent decree, and they are acknowledging that Paramount will be able to buy Warner Brothers. That could be significant in terms of the media environment in a major way, because it will now mean that CNN is under the Paramount umbrella, owned by the same person, David Ellison, who also owns CBS News. We bring in now our friend Senator Ted Cruz. We're going to talk about a lot with him. But right off the top, that news has just come down about Paramount being able to buy Warner Brothers. My take, Senator, is if you want news that is at least somewhat middle of the road, as opposed to being left-wing propaganda, this should be a net win for the country based on the public statements that David Ellison has said about what he intends to do with CNN. Would you sign off on that? What are your thoughts?
1: Yeah, I very much agree with you, Clay. I'm glad that this lawsuit had ended. This lawsuit, I think, was always baseless. It was, frankly, political terrorism is what it was. If you look at this merger, the merger had been approved by the Department of Justice. It had been approved by the European Union. It had been approved by 60 antitrust enforcement agencies across the globe. But California decided they were basically going to be bank robbers and try to, you know, rob the bank at the last minute. And you know, what they were most upset about, and this is something that multiple Democrat senators raised, they were most upset about what you just said, which is they view CNN as a Democrat stronghold. It is owned by the Democrats. It's controlled by the Democrats. CNN exists to push Democrat talking points all day long. And David Ellison's plans for CNN is to actually have it be the news. So fair and balanced, which means Democrats will get their content out, but so will Republicans. And you can actually have facts on both sides as a listener and viewer. Listen to both sides, and for Democrats in the Senate, the whole reason the California AG brought this lawsuit is he wanted only one view, the left-wing view on CNN, and he was mortified that there would be any competition. I think this is a good day for free speech. It's a good day for political discourse in America.
2: Senator Cruz, appreciate you being with us. As always, the data center debate, very interesting what's going on here. Democrats are running a lot of anti-data center ads in places. So we know that they think there's some political juice to squeeze out of this issue. Where do you come down on this? I know you've been a voice that has been weighing in. And what do you make of concerns on the right about data centers writ large?
1: Well, look, that data centers, the polling on data centers has turned upside down. That has been a recent phenomenon. And that has not been an organic phenomenon. It has not just happened magically. We have seen that the Chinese communists are putting real money into a PR effort to try to convince Americans that data centers are evil and horrible and are going to destroy humanity. If you look at the polling, the top two issues that people have that have concerns about data center, number one, they're concerned about water usage. Now, I understand being concerned about water usage. In Texas, water matters a lot. That concern happens to be largely misinformation. If you look at virtually all new data centers that are being built, they use what are called closed-loop cooling, which means they use the same water circulating over and over again. So their water usage is actually quite low. Some of the early data centers did consume a lot of water, but with closed-loop cooling, that water issue is almost entirely eliminated. A data center, for example, uses much, much less water than, say, does a golf course. So that concern, and interestingly, the Chinese are putting most of their budget into pushing the water concern because it resonates, and it resonates with people on the left and on the right. So they're trying to convince people it's going to come take your water. The facts don't back that up. The second area, though, that is a concern is electricity bills, that data centers will drive up power bills. And that concern is not crazy. It is an objective fact that since 2021, the average American's electricity bills have gone up 30%. And so I understand consumers being skeptical when someone comes in and says, we're going to build this big data center, but it's not going to impact your power bill at all. I understand voters not believing that. I'll tell you what I am urging people building data centers to do, to come in and make the benefits clear and unequivocal, either to send money directly to the residents of the community so they get a windfall from the data center there. Or I'll tell you what I'm really urging, that they come in and say, if we build this data center, for the rest of your life, your electricity bill will be free. It will be zero. And if you have a town of 4,000 or 5,000 people, you can ask the town, hey, do you want this data center and never pay an electricity bill again? My guess is a lot of people would say, heck yeah, sign me up for that. And by the way, if you say, no, I don't want that, there'll be a town down the road that will say, we'd like free power bills. I think this question, the Democrats are going to demagogue on this because, frankly, they want to, number one, destroy jobs in the economy. And if they succeed in shutting down data center construction in this country, it is driving a massive amount of job creation, both blue-collar jobs, construction jobs, but also white-collar jobs. If the Democrats shut down data center constructions in America, they will put America into a recession, and then the Democrats will blame that recession on Donald Trump and say, see, Trump caused a recession. That's why they're trying to do it. But secondly, if they succeed in halting data center construction, what they will do is effectively cede leadership of AI to China over America. I think that would be catastrophic. That would literally cost America millions of jobs. And so we cannot do that. Should we respond to real concerns with real solutions? Yes. But America has got to beat China in the race for AI, and data centers are a critical part of that.
0: Back in 2018, you had to win a Senate seat in halfway through Trump won. And yeah. Democrats spent, you can tell us, I'm sure you know, ungodly amounts of money to try and put Beto over the line against you. Now we've got Ken Paxton, who is running against James Tallarico. We were talking off the top of the show about the money that's now being spent. You've seen what has to happen when you become the targeted guy. What should our audience know? We're number one basically across the whole state of Texas right now. What should our audience know about this race in Texas based on your experience? Because I'm sure in late September of 2018, there were some alarming numbers out there in your race too. And what do you expect to happen over the next 6 weeks?
1: Yeah, look, this is a very real fight. The polling is concerning. It is neck and neck. There is a real chance Tallarico wins. Now, I don't think he will. I think Ken Paxton is going to be the next senator from Texas. And the reason is James Tallarico's record is extreme. It is radical. It is far out of step with the average Texan. James Tallarico is someone who says God is non-binary. He's someone who said there's six different kinds of gender. Damn if I know what the other four are, but he says there's six. He says on the southern border, our policy should be that we should put out a welcome mat and welcome illegal immigrants into this country. And he's someone who was caught on video telling left-wing radicals that his objective is to, quote, dismantle capitalism. He is a left-wing radical, and that ain't Texas. So our job is to communicate Tallarico's record and communicate Paxton's record to the voters between now and Election Day. I think if we do that, we'll win. But to date, the Democrats have massively outspent Paxton and Republicans in this race. And so we got to raise money. I want to encourage everyone listening, go to wintexas.com, wintexas.com, wintexas.com. Make a contribution and support this race. Support Ken Paxton. Help raise the resources so that we can communicate the stakes of this election, because it's a real battle. And God help us if we wake up the day after Election Day and Texas is represented by a radical left-wing Democrat like James Tallarico.
2: Senator Cruz, we know you just wrote a already best-selling book on Supreme Court Justice Clarence Thomas. Some might say the greatest Supreme Court justice. Some might make that argument. I think it's a strong one to make. Just wondering if you wanted to just take a moment to speak about this particular treatment, this book that you've written, and why you think it's resonating so much?
1: Well, Buck, thank you. The book is called Going Further, The Incomparable Clarence Thomas. And it came out just a couple of weeks ago. It immediately shot to number one on the New York Times bestseller list. What this book does, it is based on 9.5 hours of one-on-one exclusive interviews with Justice Thomas. I've known Justice Thomas for over 30 years. And what I do in this book is really three things. Number one, tell his incredible life story, starting from abject poverty in rural Georgia, starting with nothing, facing massive racism, and ascending to the very pinnacle of American law. No justice in American history has traveled a journey like Clarence Thomas has. Secondly, though, I trace his ideological journey. When he was a young man in college and law school, he was an angry left-wing radical. He wore camouflage pants. He had Malcolm X on the wall, wore combat boots. He went to Black Panther rallies. He participated in a riot in Harvard Square. And I chronicle the journey of going from angry left-wing radical to becoming one of the most important conservative thinkers to have ever lived. And finally, today, Clarence Thomas is the second longest serving Supreme Court justice in history. In less than 2 years, he will be the longest serving justice. This book takes his 35 years of jurisprudence and explains it in a way that is real, that is accessible, that is filled with stories. You don't have to be a lawyer, you don't have to be an expert, but you understand why Clarence Thomas has transformed American law. And I wrote this book, guys, because in this divided time, there's a shortage of heroes. There's a shortage of role models. And I think, Clarence Thomas, if you're looking for a role model, and every one of us needs a role model, I don't think you could do better than Clarence Thomas. So I would encourage you to go to goingfurther.com or go to Amazon or Barnes & Noble. Buy the book. Buy a copy for your kids or your grandkids. You will be inspired. You will learn. You will laugh. You will understand who Clarence Thomas is and how he has changed America.
0: It will also reiterate, if you needed to have that reiteration occur, why control of the Senate matters so much for the next 2 years. Because if there's a Supreme Court opening, you know, if Democrats take back control of the Senate, Senator Cruz, nothing's going to happen on the Supreme Court for the next 2 years. And we'll find out in January of 2029, when a new administration comes into office, what might or might not be able to be done there. Let me ask you this. This week on the Senate floor, you've been fighting hard, the Protect College Sports Act. I have said that I would vote for this if I were in office. I think we need a baseline of rules that are applied evenly across the entire college sports landscape. You've got 76, at least in the first vote that I saw, senators, yep, Democrats, and Republicans that have supported this. What's going to happen this week? Where does this bill stand?
1: So we're going to get this done. This bill will pass out of the Senate by the end of this week. We got actually at the end of last week, we got up to 78 last vote we had. So it's look, I said from the beginning, my goal was not to just eke by with 60. 60 is the bare minimum of what you need to pass the Senate, that I wanted a big bipartisan vote so that it goes to the House with a lot of momentum. And the reason we have such an amazing coalition behind this bill is because, and Clay, you know this extremely well, but college sports is an amazing and precious institution in America. There's no other country on planet Earth that has anything remotely like college sports in the United States. It brings us together to cheer for our teams. You know, I was there in Austin for the UT Ohio State game. What an incredible
0: game. I saw they were giving you a big win for Texas, but I saw, Senator, you were getting some heat there when you were doing your interview.
1: You know, you had a couple of Tallarico leftists who were screaming, but I'll tell you what, we also had 100,000 Longhorns that were beyond thrilled at that come-behind victory. And it's an example of why sports is so important, not just for the fans, but also for the young people. Every year, there are roughly 500,000 college athletes in America. The chaos that we have in college sports with the Wild West of the transfer portal and no eligibility rules and a spending spiral that almost every athletic program is losing tens of millions of dollars, We're seeing programs canceled every week. We're seeing women's sports and Olympic sports canceled. If Congress doesn't act, within a few years, 200,000 to 300,000 of those roster and scholarship slots are going away. That would be disastrous for millions of young men and women for whom college sports is a ticket to going to college, to getting life skills. They may never play in the NBA or the NFL, but sports sets them up for success in life. And so this is a bill designed to bring order to chaos, to protect the students, to protect the schools, to protect the fans, and to keep college sports alive and vibrant. And we're about to get a big, big bipartisan victory.
2: Good job. Senator Cruz, before we let you go, you and Clay Travis, a game of one-on-one. Who comes out on top? B-ball.
1: Anytime, any place, happy to do it. And if we can come up with some stakes, all the better. I love you, Clay, but bring it on.
2: I've seen Ted Cruz skyhook,
0: Clay.
2: That'll
0: be fun.
2: You'd be in trouble.
0: That'll be fun. Senator. By the way, Senator Cruz on the way out, the real UT is going to win this weekend in Knoxville. Tennessee takes down Texas.
1: That is a prediction. It doesn't happen to be the right one, but it is a prediction.
2: All right. We'll see you soon, Senator. Good we'll stuff. See how Clay's prediction comes out there. Thank you, sir.
1: Take care. Thanks, guys.
2: The Preborn Network of Clinics has a nationwide team of people looking after the lives of unborn children. Between saving the lives of those babies and caring for the moms as well, it's a tall task. 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And for the first time, she sees life, not loss, and she's offered hope-filled choices. 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There are hundreds of thousands of mothers-to-be in this situation today. 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
0: Welcome back in, Bill in Johnson City. You got about 20 seconds here. Fire away. I love what you want to say.
17: Yeah, just listening to about Colin Kaepernick, and I was thinking, my golly, when I was 18 years old, we were standing at the AC station in Knoxville, Tennessee, going into the Army for a physical. Everybody's standing there, hundreds of us with nothing on, our birthday suit, and there were 18 and 19-year-old young females who had just gone through their medical training in the military.
0: And y'all were getting paid a lot less than Colin Kaepernick was to be standing buck naked going into the military. It's a great point for everybody out there. If you didn't hear that audio, go back earlier in the show. 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
18: Good afternoon. I'm Steve Bridge with news. The professional golf tournament will be back in Springfield for its 12th consecutive year. Tournament officials announcing on Monday that the Memorial Health Championship presented by LRS will be June 14 through June 20 at Panther Creek Country Club. The 2027 tournament shifts 1 week earlier this year. Tournament officials say more than 23,000 people attended this year's event with an estimated economic impact of $7.5 million. A new comprehensive climate action plan released this month by the Illinois Environmental Protection Agency says the state's made substantial progress in reducing greenhouse gas emissions in recent years, but it's not yet on track to meet its goal of reaching net zero emissions by 2050. Capital News Illinois reports to reach that goal, the plan suggests Illinois will need to enact significant changes across virtually every sector of its economy, including transportation, building construction, manufacturing, and agriculture and waste disposal. Document says the state cut its net greenhouse gas emissions by 32% from 2005 to 2023, mainly due to a shift in electric generation towards natural gas and renewable resources such as wind and solar power. Transportation industry also saw significant reductions due to improved fuel efficiency standards and the gradual adoption of electric vehicles. For more news, visit WMAY.com.
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20: Here's your updated News Channel 20 Storm Team forecast. Chance of rain showers this afternoon, otherwise overcast skies. Highs around 69. Winds out of the northeast, 8 to 15 miles per hour. Cloudy skies tonight, chance for showers. Lows level off around 59. I'm meteorologist Jennifer Wojcicki on 97.7 and 970 WMAY, Springfield's News and Talk. 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

0: All right, welcome back into Clay and Buck. Just want to remind you to all check out the Clay and Buck YouTube channel, which has obviously this show on video if you want to see us. We live stream the show now. You can watch on YouTube. But we also have fantastic guests, sometimes special hangouts with those guests that go after even the radio show finishes up for the day. And our other podcast hosts are putting their videos up as well. So subscribe to Clay and Buck on YouTube, please. And a lot of you enjoyed the Ann Coulter interview last week, I'll just say. A lot of you watched it. Some of you loved it. Some of you are always a little salty about Ms. Coulter. But we love having great content, great people to weigh in with their opinions on the show. And I will tell you this. This continues to be, you just heard before, Clay, or we heard. We were talking to Ted Cruz, Senator Cruz, who's a smart guy, obviously. And you heard what he had to say on AI. Now, Trump has come out and he is also saying that AI is absolutely essential. I'm sorry, data centers, which is it's about AI, obviously. Trump has come out and said that data centers for AI are also absolutely essential. Democrats are running ads in important races and in places like Texas about the support that somebody on the Republican side may have given to data centers. Here is also CBS 60 Minutes, Clay. I want you to listen to this. This is what they're running over at 60 Minutes. Play one.
1: In Loudoun County, Virginia, which has the world's highest concentration of data centers, electricity bills have surged in the last year, at least in part because of growing power demand. In Chandler, Arizona, residents worry about water being used to cool data centers when the state already has a shrinking supply. And in Red Oak, Texas, there they are concerned about all of these things, and they accuse the city council of operating in secrecy.
2: And now you've been caught. You've been caught making decisions without transparency.
3: Not one single person in that room was for the data center, and the city council just went ahead and approved it.
4: How did that make you feel?
3: Angry. But instead of feeling defeated, it's like, oh, challenge accepted.
0: Okay, Clay, here's what I see. There are a lot of people online who view everything as an op, meaning a psychological operation, like a propaganda play, who somehow don't see this. The Democrats are hammering Republicans on data centers and using it as essentially a proxy for cost of living, water and electricity.

0: convince America not to build data centers so that China can get a competitive advantage while building data centers. I just say this in general. If someone is telling you not to do what they are doing themselves, your antenna should go up and you should be looking around saying, wait a minute, why are they doing the opposite of what they're telling me to do? This is like a lot of the, maybe we'd get into this tomorrow with the Nicole Hannah Jones. There's so many people out there on the left that live right but talk left. And once you see it, they live behind gated communities. They send their kids to private schools. They get married and stay married. They do all these things that are quote-unquote conservative in their own life. But then they tell you that you should be doing things that are left-wing and that it's good for the country. And you just step back and say, but you don't live that way. Why would China be doing this? And in particular, I'm going to call out, was that 60 Minutes that we played the clip from? 60 Minutes talked about the cost of electricity in Loudoun County. I actually know quite a bit about this because I researched it. What they didn't tell you was that property taxes have collapsed in Loudoun County because all of the data centers are paying so much more tax that the average property tax bill has collapsed. Meaning, for most people, your electric bill, even if you add it up for 12 months, is much less than your property tax bill, right? So this is an example, I think, of dishonest reporting. Oh, well, your energy rates have gone up. Maybe they've gone up 10, 12%. I wish that hadn't happened, but it might well have happened, okay? But if your property taxes have gone down by thousands and thousands of dollars a year, your actual out-of-pocket has changed. I thought Ted Cruz's position here was actually a really good one, and it's pro-markets, it's competitive, it's capitalistic. Go to competing communities and say, hey, if the data center is built here, we're going to give you a part of the money that the data center is creating in rebates or in tax dollars back to your benefit because of the revenue that's being produced. And if a community doesn't want to do that, that's fine. But a lot of communities would say, hey, I'll sign up for this. Heck, a lot of you with land out there right now, we had the caller a month ago or so, Buck, who's like, hey, I got 600 acres in Oklahoma. I wish somebody would call me. I'm happy to sell my land to allow a data center to be built. I just think this is an example of poor messaging and that Republicans, and to your point, Democrats don't care. They're just trying to score political points for the next 6 weeks, and then they're going to vanish on this issue.
1: Democrats want your electricity prices to, remember Barack Obama, necessarily skyrocket, that was the quote, to fight climate change. You think all of a sudden they care about the cost of living and cost of electricity as it pertains to this issue? Please. And these are big corporations that are building these data centers. Democrats generally love big corporations. They pretend not to, but they actually do. And I just find, Clay, I'm still waiting for, every time I hear about opposition to this, people say it's noisy, electricity, water. And I say, right, those issues should all be handled, but they can be handled.
0: Yeah.
1: So what's the opposition? And they say, well, I don't believe that China is. Why would you not believe that China wants us to slow down in the AI race? I mean, this is, I can go to what President Trump has been saying on this issue. I mean, Trump is as pedal to the metal on AI, on data centers, as anyone can possibly be, to the point where, I mean, he's basically saying that, you know, the losers and the haters need to just calm down about AI going to kill us all and data centers are terrible. I'm trying to find his exact, you know, some of his Truth Social's got a lot of stuff.
0: It's exactly what he said. And again, it comes back to Trump is a builder and he recognizes that the infrastructure that allows the building of AI going forward is going to be, basically, think about it in this context, it's the electricity that's going to allow, it's the Wi-Fi that's going to allow progress to occur in this country. And builders get that because the infrastructure is necessary to underpin the growth. And if you don't trust Trump, Elon Musk just said AI by itself in this coming year is likely to double the national growth rate economically from 2 to 4% by itself. And that may be low. That's huge.
1: For this purpose, I am forming, this is Trump, I am forming the AI Force, much like I did Space Force, which has been a tremendous success in my first term. To that end, I'll be announcing in the near future the AI Czar, only

0: high IQ individuals need apply. AI is the next industrial revolution or internet, but it will be even larger and more impactful, possibly as much as 25% of our country's GDP. We are leading China and the rest of the world, and I intend to keep it that way. President Donald J. Trump. So what am I on AI and data centers? Because I keep getting, and maybe it's just some of the, this is a bit of like the squeaky wheel thing, where there are some people that feel very passionately on this and they get very agitated on this. I'm still waiting to hear, particularly on the data centers, what is the argument? Water, yes, it should be handled. It can be handled. We've already heard Ted Cruz talk about that, and most new data centers already are doing that. They're recirculating the water. Noise, yeah, of course. You don't want this across the street from a, you know, a your home or a church or something. There's a lot of places you can put these where you're not going to hear noise. And noise restrictions are a local ordinance issue. And then electricity, okay. Well, they should be able to determine, any municipality, hey, you have to make this neutral to our grid. Or Ted Cruz even mentioned, Senator Cruz mentioned, you have to add to our grid and bring down our electricity rates if you're going to come into our neighborhood. And a lot of these data centers would say, you know what? Okay, fine. We could figure that out, because they can generate their own power with some of the agreements that they're now creating, you know, hydroelectric and other stuff. So, Clay, and Trump is the one saying we can't deindustrialize. This is the new industrial revolution. This is the new internet. Why am I hearing people on the road that they don't believe him on this one?
1: I'm
0: flabbergasted a little bit. That's why I'm asking.
1: Yeah, no, I think you're asking a smart question. This is also one where I would say, put your conspiracy hat on. Why is this happening? Like, Rush was big, and I think you have to be big on intelligence. Don't just look at the surface story that you're being told. You have to go back and say, what is the real story here? And again, I think it's really easy to explain. If somebody tells you to do something that's different than what they're doing, you should be skeptical that they're being honest with you. This is much less serious, but I like your analogy here of, if your girlfriends tell you that you would look great with really short hair, maybe you should think, why aren't they cutting their hair really short?
0: Well, it's because they secretly hate you when they tell you that, as I have publicly stated before. And so many women
1: just recognize that they're in competition. And if they keep their long hair and you keep your short hair, they're like encouraging you to make a choice that's not the best and most optimal for you. But again, I just come back to, if somebody's telling you to do something different than what they do, then you should just be like, why would they want me to behave differently than them? China is building data centers as fast as they can, and they're taking advantage of our open marketplace to make a lot of people terrified of data centers. And look, to your point, Buck, this is a rational conversation that communities can have about where is the appropriate place to locate anything, right? But you might not want a steel plant next door to you. Yeah. I mean, I understand, right? Heavy industry is not necessarily the best neighbor no matter what. But it is interesting to me that so many people care about manufacturing and creating jobs in America, and suddenly they're against data centers. You can't have both of those positions.
0: There's a very loud internet conspiracy voice about this stuff, such that Kathy Hochul has put a pause statewide in New York on data centers. Okay, what does Kathy Hochul know that we don't know, everybody? The answer is nothing. So the fact that she's doing this should be a clue that this is just people who are trying to kind of ride this wave of anxiety and mob sentiment and not actually think through the issue. I mean, statewide, yeah. Should we have a data center in a beautiful, natural preserve in the state of New York? No, of course not. Are there some places where you should put where you could put data centers that would actually benefit the surrounding community? And yeah. So why is the state of New York doing that? Because she is placating the online mob on this stuff. Because I don't see, I'm still waiting for the answer. By the way, the Flock camera thing, people were telling me, well, they're used for speeding tickets. And I said, oh, well, that's interesting. That's not true. They're not used for speeding tickets. So we have to get our facts straight on all this stuff, right? We have to get our facts straight on the data centers as well. And if you're going to get mad at me, I need to know why you're not mad at Trump. that's the bottom line. If you're mad at us, why aren't you mad at Trump?
1: If you're mad at us, why are you on the same side as Bernie Sanders on this? That would be my question. What has Bernie been right about, really, in 40, 50 years in the political world? If I told you more female than male listeners are likely to purchase Chalk's Male Vitality Stack, would that surprise you? Maybe not. 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
0: Technically a mergers and acquisitions attorney, but he does follow media mergers and acquisitions quite closely. Our friend Mr. Clay Travis is going to tell us what this all means. This is the California Attorney General Rob Bonta with the Paramount settlement on merger issue. Play 20.
12: And I'm here to announce a settlement that our coalition of attorneys general has reached with Paramount that resolves the antitrust concerns at the heart of our lawsuit against the company and Warner Brothers. This is a court-enforceable settlement that addresses those concerns by providing more film production that protects Hollywood workers and their livelihoods, that places guardrails allowing for robust cable negotiations, that protects competition and creates more choice for consumers about what this merger could mean for the industry. With this settlement, Paramount has made an enforceable commitment to significantly increase domestic
1: We can cut
12: production.
1: This off. This is like when you lost a game and you come out and you say, I thought the team showed a lot of improvement today. This was a, I don't think there's any other way to characterize it, Buck. This is a huge loss. Remember, 12 attorney generals from Democrat states sued saying, hey, this merger shouldn't be allowed to happen. And basically they got lip service here from Paramount, and Paramount's now going to own CNN, and that's going to happen probably before the end of the month, Buck. And so Warner Brothers, Paramount, it will all be under one ownership. David Ellison, his dad, Larry, who's a multi-billionaire, multi-hundred billionaire, is a big Republican. And David Ellison, I believe, has Republican leanings, but because he's in a Democrat business, he sometimes has to pretend to be a Democrat. I think this is a huge win for media. They've already lost Twitter, and you and I agree. I think it's still underrated how impactful not having control of Twitter has been for Democrat Party messaging.
0: Oh, and it's been a game changer. I think it's one of the most important things for free speech that's happened in my lifetime, quite honestly.
1: I think you're right.
0: Because Twitter is such the... It is the closest thing to a public message board at scale. It is the digital town square in real time. So even if you're not on Twitter, so much information gets shared, exchanged, and then gets into the ecosystem that you do watch, read, hear from X now, not Twitter. But so, yeah. Podcast listener Sonny from Minnesota, play it.
13: 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Only data centers. Thank God, nothing else. But have a good day.
0: You know, I kind of share Sonny's sarcasm here, Clay. Guys, what are we talking about? What's with the data center hate? What's going on?
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0: 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You're not going anywhere.
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20: ABC News, I'm Michelle Franzen. In Texas, a DoorDash driver is in federal custody after being shot by ICE personnel in Austin Sunday during an immigration operation. ABC's Melissa Adan has the latest.
21: Homeland Security says that Garces Perez was shot in the torso and right now is in stable condition. They say that he's being held by federal authorities while he's awaiting deportation. However, his attorney is calling for more transparency. She's saying she's concerned about his medical status, also his ability to communicate with legal counsel.
20: The FAA announced it's shutting down airspace in parts of the Northeast for about 30 minutes to make initial repairs after a communication system outage at the air traffic control center overseeing airports in New Jersey and Philadelphia. That caused ground stops at Newark and Philadelphia airports. Federal aviation officials say they realized the backup frequency line failed too, that had been cut in New Jersey at a construction site. On Wall Street this hour, stocks are up. This is ABC News. Paramount says it's reached a deal with 12 state attorneys general in efforts to close its multi-billion-dollar merger with Warner Brothers Discovery.
22: The merger, the largest in Hollywood history, had been on hold over an antitrust lawsuit filed on behalf of 12 states concerned that the behemoth new company would stifle competition in the movie and TV business and lead to higher prices for consumers. The attorneys general were also worried about who would have editorial oversight over the new company's vast news offerings, including CBS and CNN. As the lawsuit played out, Paramount had threatened to move out of California if the deal fell through.
20: ABC's Sherry Preston. The measles outbreak in Pennsylvania continuing to grow. State health officials warning the public now of possible exposure to the virus at Philadelphia International Airport.
23: It's a sign of the lack of vaccine protection. In Pennsylvania right now, there's more than 760 cases across 38 different counties. And the main reason why is because of the lack of vaccine protection.
20: ABC's Dr. Correspondent Darian Sutton. Michelle Franzen, ABC News.
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25: Good afternoon. I'm Steve Bridge with news. The professional golf tournament will be back in Springfield for its 12th consecutive year. Tournament officials announcing on Monday that the Memorial Health Championship presented by LRS will be June 14 through June 20 at Panther Creek Country Club. The 2027 tournament shifts 1 week earlier this year. Tournament officials say more than 23,000 people attended this year's event with an estimated economic impact of $7.5 million. A new comprehensive climate action plan released this month by the Illinois Environmental Protection Agency says the state's made substantial progress in reducing greenhouse gas emissions in recent years, but it's not yet on track to meet its goal of reaching net zero emissions by 2050. Those are your headlines. For more news, visit WMAY.com.
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7: Here's your updated News Channel 20 Storm Team forecast. Chance of rain showers this afternoon, otherwise overcast skies. Highs around 69. Winds out of the northeast, 8 to 15 miles per hour. Cloudy skies tonight, chance for showers. Lows level off around 59. I'm meteorologist Jennifer Wojcicki on 97.7 and 970 WMAY, Springfield's news and talk. Currently 64.
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1: Good Monday to you, Illinois. Thanks for joining us for this adventure in broadcasting on the 21st day of September 2026. On the program, Dominic Verrecchio, Pluto Commodities. And he has a daily newsletter that includes livestock. We'll talk corn and soybeans first. You got to start there when you're up double figures, but also a strong day in the meat complex as well. Might we have found a bottom? We were lower last week. We were higher 2 weeks ago for livestock futures. Hopefully we found some sort of bottom in here, but also another cattle on feed report showing lowest placements, lowest marketings. Might we have to change the feed and residual number and move it enough that it could impact ending stocks and eventually these markets? We'll talk about that later. For now, boy, December corn up 15 and a half, 543. March up 15 and a quarter, 556 and three quarters. July up 13 and a half, 564 and a half. November soybeans up 24 and a half, 1328. January up 24, 1344. March up 22 and a quarter, 1351 and three quarters. October soy meal up $12, 366.60. October soybean oil up 62, 68.32. December wheat up 12 and a half, 726 and three quarters. KC up 10 and three quarters, 794 and a half. And oats for December up 9 and three quarters, 416 and a quarter. 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
1: 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I'm DeLoss Yonke. Dominic Verrecchio joins us from Pluto Commodities. Been a while since we've talked, Dominic. How are you?
4: It has been. I'm doing well, thank you.
1: Your Cleveland Browns are just a game out of first, which is one way to say it, I guess. But hey, they won a ball game on the road.
4: Won a ball game. They sure did. Be wearing Browns gear all week long.
1: Yeah, you got to enjoy it when you get it. Okay, and smooth segue. Boy, so talk about something to enjoy. Quite a start this week for, well, both sides, for the beets and for grain and soybeans. Wheat was up, and you know, everything's up double figures. What was there more than one factor today?
4: I think all year there's been more than one factor on any given day. This has just been an amazing year for news flow and everything that's going on. I guess I'll I'll start in the grains, if that's all right.
1: Sure.
4: With corn here about to close on the highs of the day. I'm watching it live at 15.5 in December corn at 5.43. We've got a meeting here on Thursday between the U.S. and China where we're hoping we see some reductions of tariffs for both sides, which would increase trade and theoretically allow us to get more grain over into China. The goal here being private companies in China would be economical for them to buy U.S. soybeans in particular. So it's looking like that could be a shot in the arm for soybean fundamentals despite harvest looming. And that brings me to my next point. You know, we've got this weather system that's pushing the heat and high pressure to the southeastern part of the U.S., and that's allowing for moisture to come up through essentially the Rocky Mountains over New Mexico and work its way into the plains. So I think there's a bit of a harvest delay worry in the bid here for both corn and soybeans. It looks like it's going to be a slow go of it, getting the grains out of the field. And end users, they can't wait for Mother Nature to let us into the field. So I think that's one of the reasons we got a bid here to start the week.
1: So thinking about the China deal, because I've been saying for a while, you know, $13 soybeans isn't exactly where China wants to buy. And also the Milo basis is so low, and they used to buy Milo from time to time. You know, what if your commodity isn't mentioned if something actually happens later this week? You know, could you see a scenario where one might win, one might lose, and the prices would dictate that?
4: Yeah, I can see a scenario where we pick and choose. It seems the soybeans get the headlines when we're talking about China, and slowly but surely we're going to shift away from that headline. Even assume it's a victory. Assume we do get a trade deal done, tariffs come down. We're going to then turn our attention to South American weather, South American planting progress, that sort of deal. And in which case, that will affect not just beans, but corn as well. I think at this point, the headlines will maybe make winners and losers out of individual grain markets. But on the whole, the world's hungry for grain. Competition for U.S. bushels is there in the export marketplace, and I think that's just a recipe for buoyant prices.
1: Another thought was, what if they don't talk much about ag, but when you're talking tariffs and then that provides opportunities, then whether or not you talk directly about ag, it might still benefit from these talks that take place.
4: That's true. I guess the way I'll shape it is, we're up here in December corn at 5.43, the last time China and the U.S. spoke was back there in the middle of May, and we were trading right around $5 on December corn. So we're actually 40 cents better than where the last talks concluded. So my point is, if nothing changes, suppose the status quo stays the same. Well, I would argue that the corn's pricing in something else, perhaps on top of that. There's a reason we have a 40-cent premium here to when the U.S. and China last spoke. Maybe there is in anticipation of good news. But even if there isn't, I believe that old level in May is now support for this market in corn and beans. And again, our pace of exports, even outside of China, are very strong. I think one of our own spoken things, one thing we haven't touched on here is what's going on in the Black Sea. We had some terrible attacks on Russia and Ukraine. They're fighting each other over the weekend again. I'm hearing that the damage done to Ukraine's grain storage and loadout infrastructure has become so severe, Ukraine's going to be only able to export 1 million metric tons of grain products per month. That's a terrible
1: reduction.
4: That's
1: not very much.
4: That's not very much. I think the Black Sea export capacity is reduced by at least 50%, and that's a lot of grain not reaching the world.
1: People want to buy, and so you take one market out. That's interesting because, you know, when you first look at crude and it's down $5, you're like, oh, okay. But, you know, so that only seems to be telling two different stories then.
4: Yeah, only half. Right. Yep.
1: Wow. On Friday, I was asking, is there any concern? Might we hit a number here? Can you see us slipping a little bit? And then, boom, Monday, you're like, well, we're almost back to the high when we got to 549 and three quarters. I mean, if you do this there could always be a turnaround Tuesday, but now you're back toward the highs again. So it's a much different outlook from Friday to Monday.
4: It is. Markets decided to charge a premium for those that want to buy it and get long here. or if you're an end user and you need grain. Market's charging more today than it did on Friday. And that's going to change the calculus around for some of these end users, whether you're an ethanol plant or a cattle feeder, a livestock feeder. Mm-hmm. You know, suddenly 3% more expensive today than what it was on Friday for corn, 1.5% more expensive for soybeans today, and meal has been another market that's been on a tear. We've seen extraordinarily strong demand for meal in the export marketplace. Philippines taking a lot of our meal business. But that's a train that just hasn't stopped, making us wonder if our crush capacity can get large enough to meet meal demand right now. And that's keeping these crushers profitable with this rally in meal price. And I just think means, would mean more usage, more domestic usage of soybeans and less for the export marketplace. Just means less room for error when it comes to Brazil's growing season.
1: Wow. Every time we get through a day in September where we don't give it back up, I feel like we're getting away with something. I mean, we might be delayed a little bit, but there's still expectations. But this is a demand-driven rally. It's a different thing than, say, 2012 when prices were high.
4: Right. Demand-driven seems to be the case, considering, again, you got meal going higher, and these bull spreads were being led by the front end of the market. November soybeans were the one up the most today on both a percentage basis and a nominal cents per bushel basis. The same is true for December corn. So today, anyways, just looking at Monday the 21st, looked like a demand-led rally out of the weekend.
1: All right, more after the break with Dominic Verrichio at Pluto Commodities on RFD Profit Watch.

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1: Hey, you know, a great way to reach farmers, reach those in agriculture, is through local radio. 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We're proud to be able to provide a service for stations all over the state that touch farmers at a very direct level.
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0: Back on RFD Profit Watch, I'm DeLos Yonke. Dominic Vercchio, Pluto Commodities. This is a corn and a livestock question. I mean, we just had a cattle on feed report showed lowest placements and marketing since the series began 30 years ago. That was in August. And very similar reports in July or June on one or the other or both. You know, will we at some point need to change the feed and residual number if it hasn't been adjusting as we go along through the year?
1: We'll get an update on that thought process here at the end of the month, right? September 30th is when the next quarterly stocks figure comes out. I believe feed and residual has kept pace or slightly exceeded what the USDA has already told us. So I don't expect a surprise in that number is what I'm going to tell you for now. I think on the margin, ethanol demand and usage is a bit more important to the bottom line of the corn market, considering our inventory of cows and our inventory of cattle is at such a low level. Now, getting back to your placements and your marketing figure, just looking at those numbers from a pure livestock perspective, I would argue that this cattle on feed report released on Friday is an admission that feedlots could not or would not be able to, they weren't able to buy replacements at the pace of last year. And I think that's a sure sign that feeder cattle scarcity has shown up in this cattle market. I think August was a bit of a turning point there. I think August was the month we realized that even though we were hot, even though it was dry for a lot of part of the plains, and even though corn began its rally in August and really made a run up, changing your cost of gain dynamics on placing cattle, despite all of that, we weren't able to go out and get them. So dryness didn't push a bunch of feeders into the feedlots, probably because they're not out there.
0: Not out there.
1: So that's a problem. And then to your point about the marketing's number being the lowest since the series began, that tells me the show list was thin in August. We just didn't have a lot of cattle for sale, so we had the market had one job, and that was to spread that cattle supply out further on down the road and make sure we held some cattle back for September and October usage, and we're going to do that again here for Dece and November and December. So long story short, we've got cattle on feed reports showing us more days on feed. Feedlots are hanging on to the inventories they have for longer, and that's been the case for 6 months. Carcass weights are quite heavy. We're still feeding them to big weights. You get paid by the pound in cattle, so we want to make them big to get more dollars out of them. And we're turning the bunk over fewer times. And I think that's all a sign that feeder cattle numbers are still extraordinarily tight, very hard to find replacement cattle.
0: It does make me wonder why we had to drop so much that we dropped over the summer. The market's always right, but would there be a bounce back in there anytime soon?
1: Well, as someone who writes a daily newsletter, I can say at this point, we're 9 months going on 10 months into the year, cattle fundamentals, the supply side fundamentals of this cattle market have been friendly all year long. You can't convince me we have enough. There just isn't. Now, what's arrested this market, what's stopped it from rallying all year long has been a combination of just a nonstop train of headlines. One week, it's labor issues at a packing plant. Another week, it's, oh, we're opening this border location. You know, another week, the president comes out and says, we're going to import beef tariff-free. So each and every month, I would argue almost to the week, has had some kind of headline, some kind of government intervention come out to slow down the ascent, to slow down the rally in cattle. And yeah, that was never more evident than from June the 25th, right in front of 4th of July, into the end of July. I have some theories on that, but my point is that all went down 30 days before Tyson announced closing a plant. The timing's a little suspicious of that sell-off this summer. And again, my point is we're 10 months into the year. Supply side fundamentals really haven't changed much this year. The feeders haven't been there all year long. We had a drought in the spring, placed a bunch. But at the same time, the feeders haven't been there. So the only thing keeping this cattle market down has been headline after headline after headline.
0: Let me ask you real quick. December hogs, even today being higher, still south of 70. Last year, I think they stayed in the 80s.
1: Mm-hmm.
0: Hopefully we're near bottom. If we haven't already found it.
1: Yeah, the piggies here have had a real rough go of it since late July. If you look at the hog market quarter to quarter between hog and pig reports, this just wasn't a good time for prices. I do think numbers were a little backed up. Weights didn't get dinged as much as I was thinking they would there with the heat we saw in August. But I think it's important now to remember what's done is done. The sell-off has been pretty brutal since the 25th of July in the hogs. However, this is going to be a week with a lot of news for the pigs. On Thursday, we get a quarterly hog and pig report that I think is going to show smaller farrowing intentions. If you go look at feeder and weaner piglet prices, usually they bottom in July, August. They have not bottomed yet. They're still making new lows on the year. So seasonally, they're overdue, and they're actually moving counter-seasonally lower now on those feeder piglets, which tells me the guy, you know, higher grain prices, higher interest rates are preventing people from going out and buying piglets and expanding operations. So I'm thinking the hog and pig report on Thursday probably shows us smaller farrowing intentions and probably spells out less hogs down the road for Feb and beyond contracts. And then on Friday, we get cold storage data, which will either confirm or deny a sluggish pork movement and beef movement for that matter, although I don't think the beef movement's slow. I think the pork movement, so pork demand in the U.S. I think is a bit weak. Pork prices around the world are rather depressed, too. They got too many hogs in China, and European pork prices have been in the sewer since June as well.
0: Mm.
1: There's a lot of places looking to sell pork onto the open marketplace and the global marketplace, so you've got a lot of pork supply available in the world marketplace, unlike me.
0: Good. All right, bud. Good to talk to you again. Thank you.
1: Always a pleasure. Thanks a lot.
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0: Agribusiness Today is on the air. Here we are on this Monday afternoon, just before 2:30. Steve Bridge, along with you here to begin your week. Get through the weekend okay. We finally broke it. Broke that nasty hot weather that we'd all been living through into the month of September. Hard to believe how much we were still sweating at high school football games on a Friday night. Finally, had a cross-country race for a high school kid that was moderately comfortable on Saturday morning. Thank goodness they raced early in the day, because even by later in the afternoon, it wasn't optimal out there for anybody. But boy, the heat, the humidity, the uncomfortable weather that we've been having for the next 5 to 7 days, at least it looks to be largely in the rear view. We will slide below average temperatures here for a while, which is kind of okay with everybody, right? So we're 21 days through the month of September. This is kind of almanac stuff, but I think it's interesting enough. People have probably been thinking about it, so let's get it out here, because there's not a lot otherwise in this weather forecast to give you. 21 days, 9 days of 90 degrees or more so far in this month of September. Had a couple of other days too. Check in, right? 89, 88. It's pretty close to double-digit 90-degree days. 7 days hotter than 92 degrees or more all in a row. Went back and looked a little bit. September of 2011, to begin that September, we had 102, 101, 100. But the payoff was 2 days after it was 100 degrees, it was 74, right? September 2017. This gives you a little pause, because we're still in this time frame. But September 2017, from September 20th to the 27th, every day was 94 degrees or hotter. So we know that we can still get in that hot stuff. Thank goodness we're not going to continue that trend. Because the payoff there was, after it was 94 on September 27th, September 28th was 75 degrees. We've finally broken that down here. The first 21 days, the coolest day we had
3: We had September 10th with 77. The next coolest was September 11th at 83. And then every other day after that was hotter than that, 85 or warmer. Crazy, right? Old man complaining about the weather enough here. I got some rain, too, over the weekend in places. Helped soften things up just a little bit out there. And otherwise made things a little bit more better in a lot of places. We're going to drift back to warmer through the week and a little warmer into the weekend. But even as we say warmer, still largely at least seasonal to below. Even by the time we get to Saturday and Sunday, we'll just kind of be about average in those days. It might even, if the forecast is to be accurate, take all the way until Sunday before we even get back to seasonal temperatures, which would just be all right. We got enough kind of cloud cover and just stuff going on in the atmosphere that we could always see some sprinkles over today. Rest of today and a little bit of Tuesday, a little bit of Tuesday morning, a little bit of maybe Tuesday midday for us as we really get into the depth of this high-pressure system that has otherwise cooled things off. Gray day, too, man. How long has it been since we've just had kind of a cloudy day out there? Some of those spectacularly hot days in September were so crystal clear, blue-skied. There was no relief even from that sun. We'll have the heavy cloud cover for a little while here. It's going to be the feature of the forecast, a feature of the forecast, probably almost until about midweek. More sunny skies than not by at least Wednesday around here. We get into Thursday. Atmosphere is kind of cleaned out by that point across the lower 48. We start to think about what's going to happen rain-wise down around the Four Corners region. They could see some possible very heavy rain out across the desert and the plains of the Oklahoma Panhandle on into that Amarillo area of Texas. Is that going to reach its way here, though? Doesn't really seem to be. So there's not a lot of punch in the jet stream right now to bring what otherwise could be a system up out of the Panhandle of Oklahoma and push it across to, say, Kansas, Missouri, and into central Illinois. Maybe that's a good thing. We'll watch that low-pressure system kind of slowly fall apart, then kind of redevelop with a little bit of a warm front by Saturday, Sunday, still out to our west, keeping temperatures with the lid on them. And it looks like, at least degree-wise, we'll probably be in a pretty similar situation to begin next week as we are in right here. More rain possible across the Great Plains, maybe a little bit of the Midwest that includes Iowa and parts of Missouri, closer to their border states of Nebraska and Kansas. But we seem pretty all right over here with another maybe stronger cold front lingering on Monday, still well off to our north and off to our west. But it could be snow at the highest elevations out around, say, Yellowstone National Park, that kind of region, that stretch of eventually the Rockies might start to see their earliest snowfalls up in the elevation regions. Just give you an idea of what is on its way here, hopefully a couple of months from now. We don't need to immediately transition into like snowfall and wintertime talk, right? Let's see how long we can enjoy what is otherwise a pretty comfortable season, the fall season around here.
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3: Agribusiness Today continues. 97.7, 970, WMAY. 66 out there right now. Homework assignment for the next couple days. When is the last time we had a daytime high in the 60s in Springfield? I wonder that. We'll have to go back and look for that. I don't think, yeah, it did we get one of those extra cool days? I don't think we did. So it's been a while. 66, 79, and 54, your average high and low today. We'll take a day 13 degrees below average as opposed to 13 degrees above average, right? 921 here, 21 days on the month of September. It is typically 79 and 54. Record high is 96, 1931. 36, our record low, 1991. We could pump the brakes on that. 85 and 66 for you yesterday. Nice day overall yesterday. 6:45 sunrise, 6:57 sunset. Ooh, those numbers are shrinking. No official rain yesterday, 1.52 on the month. 1.98 would be normal. 0.43 this time last year. A couple days ago, a year ago, is finally when that wretched dry stretch from the middle of August to the middle of September let go. On the whole, though, I've got 9 90-degree days written down so far in the month of September, and our average high temperature through 3 weeks, the average high temperature each one of those last 21 days is 90 degrees. Humidity is 84%. Winds are out of the north at 10. The barometer is 30.06. The dew point is 61. Chance of sprinkles still today. We're about our high temperature where we are now. Low 59 tonight. 69 again on Tuesday. 54 Tuesday night. Wednesday 73. Wednesday night is 56. Thursday 75. Friday is 75. Saturday, Sunday, mid-70s all over again. Maybe 78, 79 by the time we get to Sunday. Looks like the cool stuff can stick around for at least the full run of the week and hopefully a little bit into the first part of next week, too. But now all we're asking for is just seasonal temperatures, right? Check of your weather. Your markets make a move today, which is a nice thing to see. Corn putting the bulls back into the yield forecast right now. Corn export shipments, 76.32 million bushels during the weekend in September 17. That was up about 25% from the week prior, 40% better than the same week last year. Headed into the meeting with the presidents of the United States, Donald Trump, president of China, Xi Jinping. The export wire has been quiet on any big corn sales into China. Curious to see what that all happens here, what shakes over the next couple of days. Is by the rumor, sell the fact, maybe, in the marketplace. Brazil's first corn crop was seen.

0: It's 52,118. S&P's up 1.7%. NASDAQ up 2.5%. Bitcoin at 86,000, up almost 7% today. Gold a little bit softer. So is silver. Nobody's down more than 1%, though. And oil, finally a tumble. 95.53, down about 5% on the move for today. It appears as if maybe the president is signaling that he'd be open to talking to Iran all over again. Those world energy markets are going to be roiled for quite some time. No relief just at the pump yet either. Haven't seen diesel $7 plus a gallon in the area, but we think it probably feels like it's inevitable at this point, even if it's just for a couple of days. Those are your markets, as always, brought to you by the Schooler Company.
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0: Time now for headlines brought to you by Farm Credit Illinois, that farmer-owned cooperative with a single purpose in mind, the financial credit insurance needs of farmers, and agribusiness. Hidden cost of record high diesel prices on the ag business. Dave Widmar, Ag Economic Insight, says long-term impacts will likely be felt through the supply chain. Over time, it increases at the pump. It's going to work its way into the economy. Farmers trying to harvest crops this year, trying to deliver grain, parts and goods delivered to operators. It's already forcing producers to rethink marketing decisions. Selling grain, storing grain, marketing. What's it going to cost to move it to the local elevator or the ethanol plant or the crush plant that's more than just a mile or two away? Recalculation is going to be needed, he says. Widmar says farmers should be revisiting marketing plans and budgets as fuel costs continue to increase. And the chief marketing strategist with Zahner Ag Hedge says he wants more clarity on that $17 billion of ag purchases made by China as the two countries meet this week. Lots of confusion about what is ag-related. He says it can appears to be a commitment that China hasn't followed through on just yet. Definitely want clarity on it. Be great to hear some numbers, as China's bought some other ag products, including cotton, pork, and sorghum in recent weeks. But anything is a dramatic increase from last year, but it's nothing to really what it used to be. 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
1: 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Here we are, 97.7, 970 WMAY. Steve Bridge along with you, as is our good buddy, Mike Quimby. And Mike, who says there's no such thing as a free lunch? What's going on with you guys?
2: That's what we're doing Saturday, the final Saturday of the month of September. Yeah. I can't believe September's almost over here. 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That's free money. 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We'll have free food. We'll have the final weekend for 0% for 60 months. And I got a feeling this might be it for 60 months. They might be able to do it later for 48 or so. But you want to get to 60, you need to get out and get it now. 0% for 60 months. 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
1: There you go. 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
3: Agribusiness Today continues here, 97.7, 970 WMAY. Nick Sider is with me, field crop entomologist, University of Illinois. And Nick, early part of September, thinking about insects. Is this at least right now when you're thinking more about the damage they might have done, what we did see, but we're not probably thinking too much about the impact a pest could have on us right now out in our field?
4: Yeah. For the most part, what's done is done at this point. If you have very late soybeans, double crop soybeans, you know, there's still stink bugs to be on the lookout for, still bean leaf beetles to some extent. If you're further south, this is when you might want to look into deck to stem borer, see if you've got some activity there, see if you've got some fields you need to prioritize for harvest. But beyond that, we're kind of past the point of really doing a lot of active management for insect pests.
3: Now just in our homes, because I think I saw my first box elder bug trying to peek in the house the other day, right? Stuff like that.
4: Yeah, we still got that going on, lady beetles coming in and stink bugs, and
3: So let's think about what's going on out in the fields. We're at Illinois Soybean Association Field Day, and you're talking to the group about what the return on investment is when it comes to insecticides and soybeans. What are you going to tell folks about?
4: Yeah, so this is an experiment we've been doing, well, a series of experiments we've been doing for 3 years now. And what we're doing, we're evaluating insecticides applied at a growth stage. So mostly R3, sometimes R5. We're looking at seed treatments as well. And then what the insect counts are in response to that, and then whether or not we return yield. And obviously, we don't have that last part yet for this year, right? We haven't harvested any of these trials. The first 2 years that we've done this, where we haven't exceeded an economic threshold for our insect pests, we haven't returned yield with those insecticides. Here in year three, we do have the insect counts finished at all of these sites, and we didn't exceed any economic thresholds at the, I got a head count real quick, the 10 sites that we had this year. We didn't exceed any economic thresholds. It was a relatively light insect year, I would say, in soybean. And so now we've got a couple of weeks here to wait for the yield receipts to come in to see what we got, to see if we returned anything or not. But historically, when we get those low insect counts, using something to kill those insects hasn't really brought anything back for us, right?
3: Is there anything to take away that over the last 2 years, and maybe this year too, there was not a threshold hit in soybean fields when it comes to insects Do we think anything then maybe about the larger impact of what an insect can be in soybeans?
4: Yeah, one of the things that's really jumped out to me, you know, most of our insecticide applications, they go out with fungicides at R3, right? Well, when we're looking in R3 soybeans, our counts are very low, and especially since soybean aphid has kind of dropped off the scene for us, you know, it's not something that we really see much of. There's real questions about, with that R3 application, I mean, what are we killing? You know, what are we targeting? And for the most part, whatever it is we're targeting, it's just not there. You get some Japanese beetles from time to time, which tend to be showier than they are actually a yield-limiting type threat. The other things that we tend to get seem to be later. The other thing that has jumped out to us, so where we have killed insects that were not at an economic threshold, but that were at kind of elevated levels, it's mostly been like bean leaf beetles late. Here in East Central Illinois, we've seen that in a lot of our fields over the last few years. We've found that we're able to kill pretty large numbers of bean leaf beetle without really moving the needle on yield. So that's been something that's been interesting to us. We've killed fields that were straight loaded with bean leaf beetles, you know, going out with a sweep net, and we're getting maybe 2 or 3 per sweep every time we swing that net through the field. We're seeing defoliation late. We're seeing pod scarring late. We kill them. We've got big differences in insect counts between the controls and the treated plots. But we don't see that show up when we run through and harvest those. And that's been both in smaller plot work, like some of the smaller plot work we do on our research farms, but we're also doing this work on farm. We're doing it on commercial fields at somewhat commercial scale, you know, 3, 4, 5 acre plots, and still not seeing a difference in yield when we do that. So that's been really interesting to us.
3: So what's the return... Pardon me. What's the investment, Nick, to have no return on this? what's it costing a soybean farmer to plug insecticide in a fungicide pass to not see a real benefit?
4: Yeah, and often they're using things that are pretty cheap, right? They're using some of these generic pyrethroids in particular can be very cheap, like a couple of dollars an acre, that kind of thing. If you're making a dedicated insecticide pass, it's obviously quite a bit more, you know, just to drive across the field, probably $8 or $10, and then whatever you spent on the material. And in many cases, I think that's why these applications go out, is because the actual cost of the material relative to the application is low. The question then becomes, what are we returning? Yeah. And it's almost never anything for that kind of an application. So that's where I think we have to put our focus is, you know, who are we trying to kill and when, and is it going to be worth our while? The average field, like if you're just throwing a dart at the state of Illinois, the average field, it's not going to return anything when we take that approach.
3: It's going to return something if you know you have an infestation, if you do get out there and look. And so I guess I'm wondering, though, would many farmers say if it's just a buck or two an acre, if I'm throwing it in a pass already, is it even worth my time to go scout, you know, this field to determine, you know, am I willing to spend $40 of my time to go figure out if I need to apply this app, apply this or not?
4: Yeah, I think that's the sort of calculus that goes on, right? And that's why a lot of these applications ultimately go out. Based on what we've seen, I think I would argue the default should probably be to not spray something. It's not that we never hit economic thresholds. It's not that we never return yield by using insecticides, but it's pretty uncommon for us right now. It's not something that happens in very many fields very much of the time. When it does, it's usually somewhat of a widespread type outbreak, an atypical situation with an insect pest. And at least the last few years, we haven't seen much of that.
3: Talking to Nick Sider today, entomologist, University of Illinois. How about corn aphids across our state? A problem again? Should somebody have been spraying for them?
4: Yeah, corn leaf aphids. So that's something the last 3 years now we've seen pop up on us and actually pop up at least in some cases at yield limiting type levels. Mm-hmm. And that's something historically we just saw very little of over the years. So something that's caught us a little bit off guard. A couple of things about corn leaf aphid. They really get going, like when they reproduce the most effectively. It's in kind of the late whorl stages on into like tassel, early reproductive. That's when, if they get there, get established, get going then, they can be very successful. If they get going outside of that window, typically they're not. So we've had those populations occurring kind of in that window the last few years. We've also got, it seems, some hybrids out there that are particularly susceptible. Another thing that comes up with aphids over and over and over again is you get differences from variety to variety in how well they do. So that's something we're on the lookout for. When an insecticide is going to pay off for that, it's going to be when you catch them in that window, kind of in that late whirl, early reproductive window, and you've got established feeding. So you've got colony formation out there, not just a few winged aphids, not just a few aphids here and there, but when they're starting to form colonies throughout a good portion of the field. And we don't have we've got economic thresholds that are like 50% of the plants showing that. It's what we'd call a nominal threshold, right? It's based on our experience, trial and error, so to speak. So it's not something I would use as a hard, fast rule necessarily. One thing we do see with these populations, they'll establish, they'll go through this period of kind of exponential growth, and then they'll collapse. So they're really good at reproducing. They're also really good at dying once they've sort of run their course, once they've done what they're going to do. So that's something we've seen over the last few years as well. Something to keep in mind when you're interpreting how well your insecticide worked. You know, there's a point that you can apply it where almost no matter what you do, it's not going to seem to work because you're just not going to be able to catch up with those aphids. And there's also a point where once they've kind of maxed out and they're about to collapse, well, anything you do is going to look awesome, yeah. Right? Yeah. If you use an insecticide and they're about to fall off the map. The other thing to note is that while we've seen some yield-limiting type populations, that's not the rule, right? It's still the exception. It's still something most of our fields, most of the time, we're not necessarily seeing that. And the insecticides that we've used, it's not like they provide a lot of prevention. They're still contact insecticides. They're going to kill what's out there at that moment. They're not necessarily going to kill aphids that come in, you know, 5, 10, 15 days down the road. So still something that we want to scout for and treat accordingly when we've got a population brewing.
3: And otherwise, how would you describe the insect pressure this year for the crop season across corn and soybeans in central Illinois?
4: Pretty quiet overall, not just in central Illinois, but really throughout the state. One thing that jumped out at us this year was just how low our rootworm pressure has been. Even in some parts like northwestern Illinois, where we've seen an uptick the last few years, really not a whole lot to report this year. Still, you know, you get problems here and there. You get individual problem fields. But just overall, we didn't have it wasn't a very noteworthy year for a corn rootworm, which is typically our most economically important pest.
3: Nick Sider, entomologist, University of Illinois. Thank you for your time, Nick.
4: Hey, thank you.
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1: It's the Agribusiness Hour for you. Here we go on a Monday. Weather, temperature-wise, should be much below average for the next couple of days. We will take it. 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
9: ABC News, I'm Michelle Franzen. In Texas, the shooting of a DoorDash driver Sunday in Austin by ICE agents sparked protests and calls for transparency by local leaders. Here's ABC's Melissa Don.
10: Homeland Security has weighed in. They are emphasizing that Garces Perez was in the country illegally and was subject to a final deportation order. But now, with all of this video of the incident that's spreading online, so many people are reacting to it. Local leaders and community members are demanding an independent investigation.
9: Flight delays and cancellations are building across the country following a communication equipment outage at the air traffic center overseeing flights at Newark Liberty International and Philadelphia's airport. On top of that, the FAA says the backup system failed after the line was cut by a construction crew in New Jersey. It could take 13 hours or longer to fix those issues. Severe storms targeting parts of the Midwest and East Coast today. Flood alerts posted in Ohio and West Virginia. This is ABC News. President Trump is expected to meet with Ukraine's President Zelensky this week on the sidelines of the United Nations General Assembly in New York City. The president saying Russia has, quote, lost control of its diesel industry and is calling for the end of the war. It all follows fresh drone strikes by Ukraine. Cat lovers fawning over a new cat species discovered in the Bolivian cloud forest, but the feline not so interested in all the attention.
11: Since scientists determined that a little 3-pound spotted cat that looks a lot like a tiny leopard is actually the first new feline species to be discovered in nearly a century, people have been flocking to the animal sanctuary in Bolivia where he lives to see him. Only Tigrino, as he's been dubbed, is shy and doesn't really like people, or doesn't seem to. He's so far emerged from his shelter only a few times, sniffed around, and then slipped back behind the foliage. People are still going, though, in hopes of catching even a glimpse.
9: ABC Sherry Preston, I'm Michelle Franzen, ABC News.
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1: Good afternoon. I'm Steve Bridge with news. The professional golf tournament will be back in Springfield for its 12th consecutive year. Tournament officials announcing on Monday that the Memorial Health Championship presented by LRS will be June 14 through June 20 at Panther Creek Country Club. The 2027 tournament shifts 1 week earlier this year. Tournament officials say more than 23,000 people attended this year's event with an estimated economic impact of $7.5 million. A new comprehensive climate action plan released this month by the Illinois Environmental Protection Agency says the state's made substantial progress in reducing greenhouse gas emissions in recent years, but it's not yet on track to meet its goal of reaching net zero emissions by 2050. Those are your headlines. For more news, visit WMAY.com.
13: It all comes down to this. Game 5 of the Women's Pro Baseball League Championship is Tuesday night at 6 p.m. at Robin Roberts Stadium. One game, winner takes the championship. 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You don't want to miss this. 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
19: Here's your News Channel 20 Storm Team forecast with meteorologist Cheryl Lemke.
20: At long last, cool fall weather has finally arrived. Tonight, mostly cloudy with a stray shower possible, with overnight lows dipping into the upper 50s. For Tuesday, a mix of sun and clouds with highs only topping out around 70. And for Wednesday and Thursday, still feeling like autumn with mostly sunny skies and highs in low to mid 70s, and more pleasantly cool temperatures are on tap for the rest of the week. With your News Channel 20 Storm Team forecast, I'm Chief Meteorologist Cheryl Lemke.
19: A pleasantly cool and overcast 66 right now in the capital city. No rain to speak of in the area. A couple of sprinkles maybe as you go up I-55, but pretty decent fall day. About darn time. 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

0: It's Monday afternoon in the capital city on 97.7 and 970 WMAY, Springfield's News and Talk. Good afternoon. I'm Patrick Fingston. Happy Monday. A week ago, it was pushing 100. Today, it's nice and cool and in the 60s. I'll take it. About time we finally start to feel a little bit like fall. Goodness gracious, it's been a brutal, brutal month of September. And especially if you were a sports fan yesterday. I was watching the Bears game on my phone because, you know, when you're chasing small humans around your house, you're not usually in a position where you can, like, sit down in front of the television and watch a Bears game. Those days are gone. The Bears felt like they were going to be fine. They're driving in the fourth quarter. Caleb Williams rolls out to his left. You think he's going to score here and everything's going to be fine. And then he falls to the ground in a heap and Bears fans everywhere freak out. Turns out, thankfully, that Caleb Williams' hamstring injury isn't terrible. I get the sense, I was looking on Twitter right before we started, that Coach Ben Johnson was having his post, you know, his like Monday press conference. And I think they're using the term week to week. We're all week to week. We're all lucky if we can get through the week. But in one of our Bears text chains last night, a few of us were kind of thinking, you know, if Williams is out 6 weeks, 7 weeks, the Bears could go 1-5, 2-5, 1-6. Without Caleb Williams, it could be the end of the season. So hopefully it's not that bad. The Cubs were also dealt a blow yesterday in a freak accident when Alex Bregman, one of their best hitters, was in the on-deck circle and gets whacked in the face with a foul ball. He posted a selfie on social media last night, and his face looks like he just went 14 rounds with Mike Tyson. So not great if you're a Chicago sports fan. I guess Illinois football won, which they still didn't look particularly exceptional and are probably, I would assume the odds are that they, or at least the line is that they're probably predicted to get splattered. Let's see. Ohio State opens as a 27.5 point favorite. Ouch. Oh, wow. Over under is 53.5. Oh, I don't even want to watch Saturday. And you've got the President's Cup in Illinois this weekend, too. So up in the suburbs at Medina. So just not a particularly lovely weekend for those of us, you know, trying to will our favorite teams to victory. But alas, that's what happens when we put our hopes and dreams in the hands of athletes. Sometimes their hamstrings pop off and sometimes they get smacked in the face with a foul ball. Good times. Coming up on the show today after the news at 3:30, the great Marianne Ahern, political reporter at NBC Chicago, will join us. Talk a little bit about the announcement from the governor that he's lost 80 pounds. With the help of a GLP-1, which I think we all kind of suspected anyway, but as is everything the governor's office does, it was very controlled, very regimented. They had to have it first on CBS News because, of course, everything is about the national news. And then the Sun-Times and Channel 5 in Chicago got it. Marianne Ahern, one of the people that got to speak with the governor on this issue because, of course, everything is tightly controlled in the governor's office. So we'll talk to her about that after the news at 3:30, after the news at 4. Matt Hart, the executive director of the Illinois Truckers Association. We're going to talk about diesel prices. I didn't look this morning when I was out and about, so I asked Steve Bridge, like, what is it out there? Have you looked? He said $6.80, $6.90 a gallon. Not quite $7 here. Not great. And that's not just, oh, hey, trucks, it makes it more expensive to truck. It makes everything we use more expensive. From groceries to fuel to everything in our lives that gets put on a truck is going to be more expensive because diesel prices are through the roof. So we'll talk to Matt Hart of the Illinois Truckers Association or Trucking Association after the news at 4. And after the news at 5, we'll talk politics with former Illinois Republican Party Chairman Pat Brady. Frequent familiar guest on this here program. Guy who's kind of cut from my cloth, though he's still a little more Republican-y than me. That and more. First things that and more coming up. First thing, your Monday headlines. President Trump over the weekend considered ordering a strike against the Houthis in Yemen before deciding to hold off for now, two U.S. officials said. Almost starting a war on a second front in Yemen. Great. Trump was caught between wanting to help his friend and ally, Saudi Crown Prince Mohammed bin Salman, and avoiding getting entangled on a new front in the Middle East. 10 days ago, MBS called Trump twice on the same day, urging him to launch strikes against the Houthis as the Iran-backed group closed in on a vital Red Sea choke point. Trump rejected the request and agreed only to help the Saudis with intelligence and targeting data. U.S. officials said at the time they wouldn't take military action as long as the Houthis did not interrupt non-Saudi ship traffic in the Red Sea. Several days later, U.S. diplomats met with Houthi officials and received assurances that the rebel group had no intention of closing the Bab al-Mandeb Strait. But late last week, the Saudis, who were having trouble pushing back on Houthi advances, again asked Trump to take military action in Yemen, two U.S. officials said. Said that over the weekend, Trump held consultations with his senior advisors about the possibility of strikes against the Houthis. One U.S. official, commander of U.S. Central Command, CENTCOM, Admiral Bradley Cooper, not that Bradley Cooper, prepared options for airstrikes in Yemen and presented them to Secretary of Defense Hegseth on Saturday, but Trump ultimately decided to hold off, another U.S. official said. New York Times first reported about Trump's deliberations around a possible strike in Yemen. The White House and Saudi embassy in Washington declined to comment. Major TV networks that rotate covering the president for wider media distribution say they will not do so moving forward after President Trump banned three media outlets from the White House last week. Fox News, ABC News, CBS News, NBC News, and CNN responded to the ban in a rare joint statement saying the public has a vital interest in receiving accurate, independent information about its government. No administration should restrict a news organization because it objects to its reporting. Statement came after the White House pool said in a note to subscribers today that effective today, the pool will not be covering events designated as pool coverage with the president, following the White House's position preventing CNN from fulfilling its assigned pool duties. There will be no replacement pool put in place, the group noted. Show of solidarity follows Trump's decision to ban CNN, MS Now, and Politico from the White House over what he says is fake news coverage of his administration. Reporters for those outlets covering the West Wing over the weekend said their credentials were revoked and they were not allowed access to the building. Trump did not cite a specific story or segment that triggered the ban and said other outlets and reporters could soon be included. Three outlets said today they were preparing a lawsuit against the Trump administration over the ban, likely to be argued on First Amendment grounds. The move has sparked widespread criticism from media watchdogs, free press advocates, and elected Democrats. Trump, in a social media post overnight, defended the move against the backlash, saying the White House is not instituting an assault on the free press, saying it's instituting an assault on the fake news, something that has grown like a cancer in our beloved United States of America. More on that in a moment. Governor J.B. Pritzker is for the first time revealing publicly he's lost 80 pounds with the help of GLP-1 weight loss medication, with plans to lose more. Governor laid bare his previously undisclosed medical history in an hour-long interview with the Chicago Sun-Times, saying the food noise is gone with daily exercise and the injections fueling weight loss he didn't think was possible. Pritzker has always battled with his weight, blaming in part because of what he calls bad genes. He's also been the target of weight-related attacks and AI-generated memes shared by President Trump, including fake images of him devouring pizza and a burger. Trump has also repeatedly called him a fat slob, a reference the governor certainly remembers. Pritzker said he's been on every diet you can imagine with no long-term success, but it wasn't until a doctor diagnosed him with pre-diabetes and later type 2 diabetes at age 58 that he began taking insulin and ultimately a GLP-1 medication to help regulate his blood sugar. Pritzker said it's a miracle he didn't have health problems before then. It was the diabetes diagnosis and insulin prescription that gave him a life-saving wake-up call and got him thinking about his own longevity. Pritzker said the medication combined with exercise and diet has been so effective that he stopped taking insulin 9 months ago and his blood sugar levels have gone back to normal. The Democratic governor's weight loss has been gradual but noticeable. In the early days, his suits sometimes looked like they were hanging off his body. He's since upgraded to a smaller sized wardrobe. He's also been noticed spotted walking several miles along Lake Michigan in the mornings, and he's taken hundreds of questions about his weight, each time crediting his weight loss to his new exercise routine and declining to answer whether it was fueled by the GLP-1 medication. He repeatedly called it a private health matter. Said he wants to talk about it openly, largely in part, because he knows millions of Americans are suffering from obesity-related health conditions. Said he didn't talk about it sooner because he wanted to make sure the weight loss stuck. The disclosure also comes just months before Democrats are expected to announce their intentions to run for president. Standing outside Soldier Field wearing a Bears jersey, Republican gubernatorial nominee Darren Bailey Friday unveiled an 8-pronged I-formation plan for keeping the NFL's founding franchise in Illinois, saying the Bears will choose a legitimate Illinois location, including either the 326-acre site they own in Arlington Heights or one in the city. But the Bears will finance the stadium. Team will have revenue or access to up to $800 million in infrastructure revenue bonds We'll get property tax certainty, but not a tax holiday. Construction will be governed by project labor agreements. Proposal would mandate transparency in district revenue, and taxpayers would be, quote, protected. Not far off from the bill the House passed in May. Bailey sought to curry favor with voters in the Chicago region throughout the cycle. He is living part-time in Chicago, has shown up at Bulls and Sox games, and was at the Bears game yesterday, has tried to otherwise be visible in a region that rejected him 4 years ago. What better way to do so than pitch a plan to keep Illinois' pride and joy from bolting to Indiana? Professional golf tournament returning to Springfield for the 12th consecutive year. Tournament officials announced today that the Memorial Health Championship presented by LRS will be June 17th through 20th, 2027, with the event week beginning June 14th at Panther Creek Country Club. 2027 tournament shifts 1 week earlier than this year on the PGA-sanctioned Korn Ferry Tour schedule. Tournament officials said more than 23,000 people attended this year's event with an estimated economic impact of $7.5 million. That's what's happening around the country and around our neck of the woods. Here's what's on my mind this afternoon. I want to talk about the free press. Because I'm the ultimate First Amendment defender. Anyone who knows me knows that. I believe you have the right to say essentially whatever you want without the government cracking down on you, and I have the right to think you're an idiot. And trust me, if you ever see my comments or emails, I think many of you are idiots. Not you. You people are good. But the ones who email, they're idiots. This banning of media outlets from the White House is not new for Trump. Twice during his first term, he tried to prevent a reporter whose work he didn't like from reporting at the White House. Twice, judges rejected those moves as unconstitutional, restored that reporter's access. Now they're trying the same thing, barring CNN, MS Now, which used to be MSNBC, and Politico from the White House because they'd written what the president called negative stories. This is alarming because it's Trump's attempt to prevent the free flow of information in our society and his utter disregard for the Constitution. These are threats to our Constitution. These are threats to our free press. And yeah, I got a self-interest in this, right? I write a newsletter. I host a radio show. I care what the government does about what journalists say. I've had to sue the Senate president in the past over it. I've had to sue over FOIA. It's a deeply personal thing to me. Someone who's spent a lot of his career in news and in journalism. This is vital to a self-governing society. It enables you, dear listener, dear reader, no matter what you're taking in, viewer, to assess reality in our democracy. It allows for different voices and different perspectives to hold powerful people accountable. The founders were clear that the freedom of the press meant the freedom to say things that the government didn't like. Donald Trump's going to lose when he gets sued over this. He's going to be embarrassed again, and he's not going to stop. He is a master manipulator for public attention, and he's probably lashing out to distract from his failures. that he's going to lose and the Constitution will hold steady from this attack. I sure hope. More coming up, 97.7 and 970 WMAY Springfield, Susan Talk.
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10: Good afternoon. I'm Steve Bridge with news. The professional golf tournament will be back in Springfield for its 12th consecutive year. Tournament officials announcing on Monday that the Memorial Health Championship presented by LRS will be June 14 through June 20 at Panther Creek Country Club. The 2027 tournament shifts 1 week earlier this year. Tournament officials say more than 23,000 people attended this year's event, with an estimated economic impact of $7.5 million. A new comprehensive climate action plan released this month by the Illinois Environmental Protection Agency says the state's made substantial progress in reducing greenhouse gas emissions in recent years, but it's not yet on track to meet its goal of reaching net zero emissions by 2050. Capital News Illinois reports, to reach that goal, the plan suggests Illinois will need to enact significant changes across virtually every sector of its economy, including transportation, building construction, manufacturing, and agriculture and waste disposal. Document says the state cut its net greenhouse gas emissions by 32% from 2005 to 2023, mainly due to a shift in electric generation towards natural gas and renewable resources such as wind and solar power. Transportation industry also saw significant reductions due to improved fuel efficiency standards and the gradual adoption of electric vehicles. For more news, visit WMAY.com.
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0: Here's your News Channel 20 Storm Team forecast with meteorologist Cheryl Lemke.
15: At long last, cool fall weather has finally arrived. Tonight, mostly cloudy with a stray shower possible, with overnight lows dipping into the upper 50s. For Tuesday, a mix of sun and clouds with highs only topping out around 70. And for Wednesday and Thursday, still feeling like autumn with mostly sunny skies and highs in the low to mid 70s, and more pleasantly cool temperatures are on tap for the rest of the week. With your News Channel 20 Storm Team forecast, I'm Chief Meteorologist Cheryl Lemke.
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0: Welcome 339 977 970 WMAY, Springfield's News and Talk. So I don't think anyone was

0: seemingly, and even the rollout of his weight loss and the message behind it was well coordinated with timed out stories and all that sort of thing. Before we get into some of that, I guess let me just ask this, right? Because I'm sure somebody is going to be in my inbox saying, well, why do we care about the fact that the governor's lost weight? Why is this a big deal?
1: The governor's health is important to how he governs, how he's able to handle his job, the pressures of the job. Clearly, he had gained a lot of weight. He even now says the pressures of the job caused him to eat more. So, yes, if he's a public figure, then his health matters to all of us. And when you're way overweight, as he was, that's a concern.
0: And listen, as someone who fights his own weight issues, it's a concern on all fronts, right? And he, you know, and we all knew, I mean, we all saw that he was losing weight. I mean, just with your own two eyeballs, you can see he looks so significantly better in the last few months than he had before. You were kind of the first to ask him about whether he was on a GLP-1 or a weight loss medicine. And he went a long time without wanting to talk about it. He kind of made a couple of Wegovy jokes behind closed doors at, you know, what was it, Gridiron Club last year. But why was it such a secret? I mean, there's not a lot of stigma behind it at this point. And two, like, we can all see he's losing a ton of weight.
1: Right. I mean, I initially reached out to his team almost 2 years ago or whatever, 18 months ago, and said, hey, when you're ready to talk about weight loss, let me know. And then I had heard about him walking the lakefront, and I said, hey, I'd love to walk the lakefront with him. And that's when it all kind of got rolling, and did that interview a year ago, September. And that's when he said, you know, I'm not really going to answer that. And I said, but I'm not answering, people are going to assume, go ahead. And he still wouldn't really go there. So I asked again in the last month or so, hey, maybe you want to do an update. And that's, as you rightly said, you know, it is a coordinated rollout. They didn't just give it to me. He did a national interview with CBS Morning News. He also did the Sun Times. So he was finally ready to say, and he says, I wasn't sure that I was going to be successful, that I should necessarily recommend it to others. And absolutely, people should check with their doctor. I don't want to be the last word on this. But if I can help others, I'm ready to do that. So it took him almost 2 years, more than 2 years, actually, to finally say, yeah. And the diagnosis really that was the reason, more than a political one, according to him, is he was diagnosed with type 2 diabetes and had to go on insulin. And once they said you're going on insulin, they combined that with the GLP-1. And he was able to lose the weight and get off insulin. He's been off insulin for several months. And says, really, it was that his own father died at 39, and he knew that he sort of has a bad gene pool. You hate to put it that way, but you know, your genes follow you. You know, it's the luck of the draw. So he had been watching, his doctors had been watching, and it shouldn't have been, you know, a huge surprise to the type 2 diabetes because he was so overweight. But once he had that diagnosis, that's what caused him to go, okay, I got to get off. I got to do something.
0: It's interesting, Marianne, that I mean, one, we can talk about the politics of this, which I think we will. But the diabetes diagnosis had not been disclosed by the governor's office. The fact that he was on insulin and is now off of it, of course, which they've said is had not been disclosed, right? The governor, who is a, you know, 61-year-old, still, you know, overweight guy, and I'm an overweight guy saying this about an overweight guy, and with a father who died from a heart attack at 39. I mean, this is, you know, there are health questions here. Do we know why or what their policy is on what they disclose and why they disclose it? Because diabetes is a pretty big deal for a governor to have. I would argue why they didn't disclose that publicly.
1: No, they did not. And you know, obviously did not share his medical records. It isn't really

0: really something. He's not the first governor or others to not necessarily tell us everything about what's going on in their medical history. But as we see, if he really wants to be president, which is probably his end game hope, that's going to be scrutinized a lot more. Medical records are going to be asked for. There are going to be questions of why didn't you tell us? And are you really fit, physically fit? And can you handle the stress of a job like being president?
1: Have they? I mean, I've been trying to go back. You know, I didn't start the newsletter until 2020, so I didn't cover that initial 2018 campaign, but and the first year or so. But have they ever released a full workup on him, even in the campaign on cardiology and all of that stuff? I mean, that, it's never been. I mean, and really, I mean, Blagojevich never released anything. Blagojevich was significantly younger. Quinn never really released anything. I don't think Ryan ever reported any serious issues when he was governor. Obviously, Edgar was almost an open book with his heart issues when he was governor. But so, I mean, there's it's kind of a mixed bag previously, right, in how governors handle this sort of thing.
0: Right. And I think, honestly, it's also our job as reporters, and as much as some listening might say, it's none of your business, I still think it is our business, and we need to ask and not get lulled into, oh, no one asked the previous, or, oh, it hasn't been a topic lately. No, it is still a question, and it is absolutely one that is vital to whether or not you're capable of being the governor or the president or any public office.
1: Marianne Ahern, the great political reporter for Channel 5 in Chicago, joins us on 97.7 and 970 WMAY. This is all part of a presidential rollout, right?
0: Well, you know, until he tells me no, I would absolutely say yes. You know, you don't first talk to CBS Morning News to tell them this, you don't reveal it first to CBS Morning News if you're not interested in a national profile. Why would you do that? Now, he combined it, of course, with us, but there were strict rules about CBS at first. So if he was not at all interested, oh, my goodness, no, never, then you would have just told the local press. And maybe he wouldn't have even bothered to tell us, you know, why, you know, if he hasn't told us so far for 2 years, let us just keep thinking, oh, my gosh, look at that great exercise you're doing. But it wasn't necessarily surprising. Yeah, we all kind of figured it out, but it was time to answer and be transparent.
1: I guess the question I have, and you're probably more in with his crew than I am, which
0: I doubt it.
1: pretty low bar. But I mean, I think the assumption is he's going to win, right? He's going to win in November. The polymarket Kulchis have him at 96 and 98%, and Bailey doesn't have any money, and things aren't going well for Bailey at this point. So I think we can objectively say he is a heavy favorite to win in November. Do we have any sense of what it looks like for him in 2027? I mean, Obama jumped, you and I were both there in 2007, right? Yeah. When Obama jumped in, and it was freezing cold at the state, old state capitol that day. But that was essentially a month after when a gubernatorial swearing in would be. And the 2028 primaries aren't as early as the 2008 primaries ended up being, but do we have any idea when he makes the jump, what his 2027 may look like?
0: I do not. I do not have any insight from them, and they still are doing the, oh, he hasn't decided and all of that.
1: We don't believe you part of this.
0: Yeah. And that's when I say, oh, please stop. But I can't wait too long, because guess what? Everyone else, November 4th, the day after the election, the contest is on. It is on, and it is going. He is not necessarily, I mean, of course, we know him, and his profile has been raised, but he's still polling very low when they put in all the other national candidates out there. So he cannot afford to wait even 6 months, if you ask me. He's got to do the, I am forming an exploratory committee within, I would say by March of 27. Now that's just totally a guess. That's just totally a guess on my part. I could be I could be wrong.
1: I would have told you a month. So you're giving him more time than I would have. I mean, I would have thought within a month he's probably got the exploratory committee form.
0: Of
1: swearing in.
0: Yeah. He gets a little bit longer, maybe, because of his wealth, his personal wealth. Mm-hmm. The only billionaire in the Democrat Party running. So, you know, that's a fine tightrope he's going to have to walk. But that might give him a little more time to at least, okay, let's give it till February. All right, maybe I'll move it up. He's got to get sworn in again. So, but after he gets sworn in, what is that? The first week or so of January, then he has to hurry up and say it. Yeah.
1: What does government look like at that point, right? Because Christian Mitchell will be the new lieutenant governor. I mean, obviously the you know, we don't know what Ann Caprera is going to be doing as current chief of staff. I mean, we have no reason to believe Andy Menar is going anywhere. I mean, who runs the state in 2027? Well,
0: I would say Andy Menar is right up there at the top of the list. And I think he's, you know, quite a popular guy for him. He's been there for him as he's already begun the traveling around the country. I think they have a very close relationship and people respect him. I think the lawmakers respect him. And of course, because Andy's been there. But, you know, and here's the other question. Should Alexi Janulius become the next mayor, which is still a huge question, Pritzker gets to pick who will be the replacement at the Secretary of State. So he's not about to give that job up. I mean, it's not as if Pritzker's going to say, oh, I don't really want to be governor anymore. He wants to have the governor's seal wherever he goes as he runs for president. But I kept thinking to myself, I wonder if that's a job Secretary of State that Andy Menar might like. You know, I mean, there's going to be a long list of people should, and that's a giant leap, but Janulius is the front runner. And if he gets there, then Pritzker gets to pick at least for 2 years until a 28 special election.
1: You're going to hear a lot of pressure for a Latino in that job, too. I mean, just tons of pressure for a Latino to get that job. And, so.
0: Right. Hard to pick a white male.
1: Yeah. Correct. So, all right, Marianne, real quick. Has the Chicago media just forgotten there's a governor's race? I mean, you guys are all talking about the mayor's race. I mean, it's almost like Darren Bailey's campaign and the independent Colin Corbett. It's just like these other guys don't exist. Is that just a situation of where we are or where things stand today? It feels like everybody up north has moved on to the mayor's race.
0: And that we are criticized correctly for that. You are so right. It happened 4 years ago as well. We have tunnel vision. We worry about the city of Chicago more so often than the rest of the state. I know a mayoral candidate who said to me, what's this going to be like for my family? And I said, running for governor, honestly, is a little bit easy. You're off the radar every day. The mayor is on the radar, our radar, every single day. And if there's a choice, if they're both out doing something publicly that day, we should be at both. But if we're only able to go to one, I can only be in one place. Most often, I'd go to the mayor. So, unfortunately, you're right that we should be covering the governor's race more, and we are already distracted by what's going on with the mayor's race.
1: As a guy who writes a state political newsletter, so I don't do as much city stuff. I've gone to stuff in the suburbs with the governor where I'm the only one. It's like, all right, mayor must be doing something today. So,
0: yes.
1: Marianne Ahern, political reporter, Channel 5, NBC Chicago. Marianne, appreciate the time as always, and we'll talk to you again soon.
0: Thank you for having me.
1: That's the great Marianne Ahern, taking time out of her busy day, yakking about the governor, because that's the drama we have to talk about these days in our politics. More coming up, 97.7 and 970 WMAY, Springfield's News and Talk.
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1: So listen, when we talk about the governor's dramatic weight loss, which, I mean, if you, I probably spend more time around him than normal people. But he looks tremendous. He looks so much better than he did before. And he deserves a ton of praise for that. I mean, I think I'd kind of used the term 80 pounds. I don't know that I had ever gotten that officially from anyone. I think it was just kind of how dramatically it looked like he had lost weight. And so when we're talking about this sort of thing critically, it's not about that it's a bad thing that he used medicine to lose weight. That's great. And I think anyone who loses weight that they need to lose, whether it's with the GLP-1 or exercise or a surgery, whatever they need to do, they should do it. That's, listen, as a big boy, it's hard. But I do think that there are questions out there that should be answered. And I've got a long list of questions that went to the governor's office today about why the governor didn't disclose the diabetes diagnosis, what their policy is on what gets disclosed to the public and why not. You know, I mean, he had the emergency room trip after his urology surgery a few months ago, and you know, they weren't ever going to tell us about it until the media found out about it. And I don't think it's a good thing that a governor should be secretive about his health. More after the news, 97.7 and 970 WMAY, Springfield's News and Talk.
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9: ABC News, I'm Michelle Franzen. The FAA says crews shut down parts of the Northeast airspace to make repairs to air traffic control systems in Philadelphia and Newark. Flights grounded earlier at major airports in that area after an equipment issue.
10: The Federal Aviation Administrator says it all started with a blown circuit at a Philadelphia air traffic control facility. Soon after, aviation officials discovered the redundant backup line had been cut at a construction site in New Jersey. Earlier, the FAA paused flights into Philadelphia International Airport in Pennsylvania, as well as Teterboro and Newark Liberty International Airport in New Jersey due to the issue.
9: ABC's Mike Dubusky. President Trump in New York City this hour, ahead of tomorrow's speech at the UN General Assembly. He's meeting with New York's Mayor Zoran Mondami. Pennsylvania's measles outbreak on the rise. The state health department showing 25 new confirmed measles cases since Friday. There are now 792 measles illnesses confirmed across 39 counties. This is ABC News. Three major news outlets are taking legal action after President Trump banned them from the White House, saying it's a direct assault on the First Amendment.
11: The president this morning was doubling down on his position on this. He wrote in a social media post that this is not an assault on the free press, as he puts it, but, quote, an assault on the fake news, similar to what he had said on Friday when he insisted that these outlets needed to be banned from the White House because of their content. He said that their reports were too negative, and if they just were more positive, then he would reconsider this.
9: ABC's Karen Travers. In California, police in Santa Monica tell ABC News the death of Cindy Crawford and Randy Gerber's son, Presley Gerber, is being investigated as an overdose. Authorities say there were no signs of foul play, and Gerber was at a high-end rehab center. The family has asked for privacy during this time. I'm Michelle Franzen. ABC News.
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15: From the WMAY newsroom, I'm Mike Windmacher. Gas prices continue to soar in Illinois and around the country. According to GasBuddy, the average price for a gallon of gas in Illinois sits at $4.88 a gallon. That is up 41 cents from just a week ago and 62 cents higher than just 2 weeks ago. The average price of gasoline are the highest they've been since May 26th, while the average price of diesel fuel again broke the record for the highest it has ever been in history. A professional golf tournament is returning to Springfield for the 12th consecutive year. Tournament officials announced Monday morning that the Memorial Health Championship, presented by LRS, will be June 17th to the 20th, with the event week beginning on June 14th at Panther Creek Country Club. The 2027 tournament shifts 1 week earlier than this year on the PGA-sanctioned Korn Ferry Tour calendar. Tournament officials said more than 23,000 people attended this year's event, with an estimated economic impact of $7.5 million. For more news, visit WMAY.com.
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0: Here's your News Channel 20 Storm Team forecast with meteorologist Cheryl Lemke.
1: At long last, cool fall weather has finally arrived. Tonight, mostly cloudy with a stray shower possible, with overnight lows dipping into the upper 50s. For Tuesday, a mix of sun and clouds with highs only topping out around 70. And for Wednesday and Thursday, still feeling like autumn with mostly sunny skies and highs in the low to mid 70s, and more pleasantly cool temperatures are on tap for the rest of the week. With your News Channel 20 Storm Team forecast, I'm Chief Meteorologist Cheryl Lemke.
0: 66 degrees, overcast skies with a light breeze here in the capital city at 4:06 on 97.7 and 970 WMAY Springfield's News
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3: Here we go with week two of Monday Night Football Celebrity Chili at Casey's Pub. 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

0: In the capital city, 97.7 970 WMAY, Springfield's News and Talk. Patrick here, good afternoon. Glad to have you with us. Illinois gets number one Ohio State on Saturday, 11 a.m. kickoff, 10 a.m. pregame. Ohio State, a 27.5 point favorite. That's icky. After a win this last Saturday against Southern Illinois, it looked fine, but looked like a team that might get splattered on Saturday. But hey, listen to the game on the radio anyway, because you got nothing better to do, and we want to promote our products, because that's what we do. All right, so if you haven't noticed, gas prices have shot back up. But along with that, diesel prices have gone through the bleeping roof. And to the point, I didn't look this morning, so I tagged in Steve Bridge, our agribusiness director, who knows everything, to see what the last number he saw when he was out and about. And he saw somewhere in the $6.80 to $6.90 per gallon diesel price. I mean, listen, I'm not someone that keeps up on diesel prices by the day, but that's got to be some kind of record. This has huge implications all the way up and down our economy. So I wanted to talk a little bit about what it means, what the problem is, why things are where they are. We're pleased to welcome Matt Hart. He is the executive director of the Illinois Trucking Association, statehouse lobbying group, advocacy group that represents the trucking industry. Matt, good afternoon. How are you?
1: Good afternoon, Patrick. Great to be with you and your listeners this afternoon.
0: Thank you for taking some time. So let's start here. I think everyone can kind of point to gas prices over the last 7 months now and say, hey, this is the Iran war, which has choked off oil exports from the Strait of Hormuz to Asia. So it's had to come from somewhere else, which has reduced our supply, which has increased our costs. Is that the same reason this is happening to diesel, or is this other factors?
1: Yeah, there's a lot of factors. I mean, there's no one single item, but it's a whole bunch of items all coming together, and then timing of these items as well is what complicates it. And you're right, you know, gasoline is one thing, but diesel fuel is another thing, because, you know, diesel fuel obviously is, you know, that's the only thing we have to drive the trucks that deliver your stuff. And just so folks know, the trucking industry in Illinois transports 95% of the manufactured freight. So that's nearly everything you eat, everything you wear, everything you buy. Nearly everything, 95% gets transported by truck. Our number one mode for transporting goods is diesel fuel. We have a little bit of natural gas, not really electric. There's no electric trucks out there. Maybe just a handful of partial delivery trucks, but it's diesel fuel is what drives our economy. But what's gone on particularly in the Middle East, is it's now spilling into, because it's gone on this long, we now have European companies who used to rely on getting diesel fuel or diesel refined products from the Middle East are now turning to the U.S. and saying, we want to make sure we go into the winter and that we have diesel fuel or we have heating oil or we have, you know, refined products. And so U.S. exports are at an all-time high. But then that means there's less here for us, and again, so those supply and demand raises the supply here domestically. And then you couple that with this time of year, a lot of refineries switch from summer gasoline over to the fuels that we make for the winter time. Well, that takes some of the refineries down. So then they're not making anything, or at least shutting down temporarily, or shutting down parts of their operation. And then also on top of that, in the Northeast, you know, if you live in the Northeast, you know this, home heating oil. We don't have a whole lot of home heating oil in the Midwest. Natural gas.
0: I grew up in the country, so I remember fuel oil.
1: Yeah, the home heating oil. Home heating oil is basically diesel fuel. It's diesel fuel. And so now you have people in the Northeast who are trying to lock down contracts and lock down prices and lock down supplies of heating fuel, home heating oil or diesel fuel, through the winter. And that's adding into this. So it's kind of all these things all coming together at once that is really driving up the demand, which drives up the price. And it's horrible timing for us in the trucking industry. It's horrible timing for the farmers who are out there trying to get their crops in. But it's, it's what we're dealing with.
0: Are gasoline and diesel produced at the same refinery? So like when you go from the summer blend to the winter blend, and the winter blend is generally cheaper than the summer blend because you've got fewer demands and additives and, right, read vapor pressure issues and that sort of things. Are these done at the same refinery so that everything is kind of lumped into one, or is it a completely different infrastructure?
1: No, for the most part, most refineries, what refineries are doing is they're taking, the raw crude, and then they are applying different heat and pressure and systems to it. And at one stage you get gasoline, at one stage you get jet fuel, at one stage you get diesel fuel. Through the different stages you're getting the different products. But most of them are doing the same. It's just kind of historically been, you get through the summer season, you get through the summer driving season, especially with gasoline, and usually there's a little bit of a break before you get into the holiday season and then get into the home heating oil season. And that's why traditionally you've seen, distillers, plan those things for this time of year. But, nobody was planning for, going back to diesel fuel a year ago was $3.70 a gallon. Today it's pushing $7 a gallon. I mean, it's nearly double what it was a year ago, and nobody knew that when they were planning the refinery's schedule, back in February or March, when they know they have to take, refinery, when they have to change what they have to do at the refineries to prepare for a winter season.
0: Matt Hart of the Illinois Trucking Association joins us on 97.7 and 970 WMAY, talking about diesel increases and costs and what it means up and down the economy. For your members, the trucking companies, obviously this would impact farmers too, who use crap tons of diesel this time of year. The tax burden on a gallon of diesel is gigantic, right? It's 56 cents a gallon in state tax. There's still a 6.25% sales tax on top of that. The diesel tax is federal. The federal diesel tax is higher than it is for gasoline. There's environmental fees. There's storage fees. There's for those in the top corner of the state, there's the mass transit tax that goes on top of it. The tax burden is huge on diesel. And obviously that went up as part of the capital bill a few years ago. You need good roads to move trucks, but also you can't put your truckers out of business. So what's the balance there?
1: Yeah, and it is hard. And in the short term, Patrick, this really hurts the small trucking companies. It hurts the small farmers. It hurts the people who don't have massive contracts in place, or they don't have massive amounts of revenue to scale this over. And also, if you're not big enough to, lock in fuel contracts, that can get you through the harvest or get you through this time of year, that's who it hurts the most. Because most trucking companies, it's widely been adopted to have a fuel surcharge, but there's no standard for a fuel surcharge. Everybody's fuel surcharge is different. Is fuel surcharge is just what you agree to, the trucking companies agrees to with their shipper, and most of our members will tell you that their fuel surcharge doesn't recoup the entire amount of the fuel cost as well. And then even if it does, if you're doing work in September, but you don't bill for it until October, and you don't get paid for it until November, that again in the short term, that puts a pinch on small trucking companies. And we've been facing a trucking recession that really has been in place since April of 2022. And here we got into 2026, thought we were going to come out of this trucking recession, and we're starting to see rates come up. We're starting to see business pick up, and to then throw high fuel prices on top of it, that, even if we recover them, it's still taking us 30 or 60, maybe even 90 days to recoup those higher fuel costs. It really puts a pinch on our industry.
0: Matt, a lot of what we consume, not counting groceries, but I mean the stuff we buy on Amazon, the things that we buy from Target and Best Buy, they come from from China or somewhere in Asia, come through a West Coast port, Port of Los Angeles, Port of Long Beach, which I've been to the Port of Long Beach, it's massive, Seattle, Oakland, Portland, et cetera. Then they, you know, wind up on a train most likely to some point closer to here and get shipped to our stores in trucks. So everything that gets shipped to us is either by rail or by truck, and those are consuming diesel. When these prices go up, logic tells you, oh crap, everything's going to get more expensive. Has it already started to get more expensive, and is it going to get worse?
1: Well, it's not going to get any better in the next couple of weeks. I can tell you that much. It's I don't know if it's going to get worse. You know, that remains to be seen. It will get worse if we have a natural disaster, if we have a disruption in a pipeline, if we do have, you know, another incident on refineries, either domestically or refining capacity, you know, on the other side of the earth. You know, we're kind of at a really tight, you know, and they'll tell you our supplies right now are really tight. And if something impacts those supplies or impacts our ability to produce refined fuel or refined, you know, diesel fuel, refined gasoline, yeah, it's, you know, you could be looking at even higher prices. But there's no doubt the consumer is going to see higher prices, because again, when we're the mode that transports 95% of your manufactured freight, and for our industry, fuel is usually either the number one or number two cost. So if you raise the number one, you raise our top cost, nearly double it. Yeah, you can believe it's going to cost more to get your products to the store, and the store is going to have to pass that along to the consumer.
0: So how do we turn this around, right? I mean, you and I can't make the war in Iran end, though if we could, that'd be cool. We can't make the war end. We can't make the Russia-Ukraine war end, because I know Russia's been doing some funky stuff with refineries and exports and those sort of things. And you know, we certainly can't stop harvest time, which is going to add to demand. So what's the solution here in the short term? How do we get this to a point that, you know, one, trucking companies don't have to go out of business, and two, that all of these costs aren't passed on to consumers who are already facing incredibly difficult economic conditions?
1: Yeah, you know, there's really not a whole lot we could do in the short term. I mean, the longer term, you know, solutions is adding refining capacity. I mean, you look at, when's the last time we built a refinery in not only Illinois, but when's the last time we built a refinery in this country? We have got, you know, we've got ample supplies of crude oil in this country, but we're not, you know, we have not been putting new refineries online. We haven't been increasing the capacity, the ability to generate diesel fuel, the ability to generate gasoline. We haven't increased that capacity in decades. That's really your longer term solution when you're sitting on the amount of crude oil that we're sitting on in this country and in this continent. There's not a whole lot of short term fixes on this. It's more of a long term issue, but in the short term, you know, it might mean people are making difficult decisions. I remind people that you can always slow down. You know, most people don't want to slow down, but if you do slow down, you improve your fuel mileage. And some people may be doing that, you know, and they'll do that where they can. But it's very, very hard in our economy, an economy that's built on trucks delivering 95% of the freight in this state. It's really hard to make any short-term adjustments that can really make an impact.
0: I know Tesla is going to start producing electric semis. I think there's another. Is it BYD? Is that the other company that's
1: there's a handful of them out there.
0: That's also planning. Is there a move? And they're mostly going to be European, I think, in the short term. But is there a market? Is there a demand? You can only take a. It's hard to do cross country trips in an electric semi. So is it feasible in the U.S.?
1: Not really. No. And that's where, you know, the folks driving electric cars, electric trucks are so different than electric cars. I mean, the amount of electricity it takes to charge a semi that can haul a truckload of trailer going down the road, 80,000 pounds. It takes the same amount of electricity as 100 homes just to power one electric semi. the amount of energy needed is just massive, and it hasn't proven practical. You know, we wish there was another solution out there, but the electric works in limited capacities where you're hauling something very light, you're going short distances, maybe local in town moves. There are some instances where electric can work, but for the most part, you know, it's diesel fuel is still even at almost $7 a gallon, it's still your biggest bang for the buck when it comes to delivering your goods.
0: Would a temporary reduction in the state tax, whether it's the diesel tax or the sales tax, would either of those have any sort of meaningful impact on your businesses or consumers?
1: Yeah, you know, that's a great question. And in fact, the governor asked me that this summer when we were talking about this long before fuel prices got this high, and he was asking, what can we do, and would that make an impact? And unfortunately, it might make a small dent in the short term, but also, when you got again our motor fuel tax that funds our roads. You know, and if we stop collecting that, well, then that's going to delay our road construction projects. And, we've made a big investment in our roads. And you think about Springfield, how badly we need to finish 6 lanes around Springfield, right? And that's part of a multi-year program. And, if you do things like delay the motor fuel tax, that could delay, projects like that. It could delay other important safety projects that are out there. The sales tax on motor fuel, that's something that, people have taken a look at. But, that still helps fund a lot of operations in Illinois as well. And as you mentioned, that now is going to the Northeast, to the new transit district that they formed up there. Mm-hmm. The sales tax on motor fuels.
0: So, oh, don't get me started.
1: Yeah. Don't get me started. but yeah, it's really hard. There's a lot of moving pieces in this industry. And again, for our industry, and just so the general consumer knows what we're talking about, you fuel up your gas, your gasoline powered car, and you're getting maybe 15, 20, 30 miles to gallon. You got to remember, those trucks delivering your stuff, they're getting 6 to 8 miles per gallon. They've gone from about a couple hundred dollars a day in fuel to now $400 plus in fuel. I mean, that's the difference between your car and the trucks that deliver your stuff. It takes a lot of energy. It's very, very expensive. And, at the end of the day, we're going to deliver the goods that people in Illinois need. And we'll do it as cheaply as we possibly can. But, again, as our cost of fuel goes up, that is going to mean higher costs for the consumers.
0: Do you have a projection of how high they could go? I mean, I mentioned 680, 690 here in Springfield. It's well over 7 if you go to the northern corner of the state. We've seen, I think it was a California number that I saw, was well over $8 per gallon of diesel. How much higher is this going to go before it gets better?
1: I certainly hope we're, at the peak or close to the peak. And again, it's, you've got this perfect combination of things coming together. I think the biggest thing we got to watch, Patrick, is, we got to make sure that we don't have a hurricane, or we don't have, another refinery come offline, or we don't have other supply issues. Here we are, right in the middle of North America, right? But we're still impacted by crude oil, and events going on the other side of the globe, because we are in a world economy. Even here in Central Illinois, we are part of a global economy, and the things that happen overseas, the things that happen in South America, they do have an impact here. And because we're all competing for that same, that same fuel and that same crude oil. And again, I hope it's short term, and I hope we can get back to, hauling people's goods safely at an affordable price.
0: Matt Hart, the executive director of the Illinois Trucking Association, on the outrageous spikes of diesel fuel we're all seeing, and what it means for those of us who maybe don't drive an 18-wheeler. Matt, thanks so much for the time and the information. Look forward to talking to you again soon.
1: Thanks, Patrick.
0: All right, that's Matt Hart, executive director of the Illinois Trucking Association. That is a complicated situation, and as much as I'd like to think I have all the answers, I sure don't. I know a lot of things, but I don't know everything. Man, it's going to get really impactful in a lot of our budgets sooner than we know, if it isn't already. More coming up, 97.7 and 970 WMAY, Springfield's News and Talk.
2: 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You don't want to miss this. 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
0: Texting with former Governor Pat Quinn. Trying to find a time to talk to him about a story I'm working on. He's our guy. He's a piece of work. Still always surreal, though, to just pick up your phone and text the former governor. 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
10: WMAY Newsroom, I'm Mike Winmacher. A professional golf tournament is returning to Springfield for the 12th consecutive year. Tournament officials announced Monday morning that the Memorial Health Championship presented by LRS will be June 17th through the 20th, with the event week beginning on June 14th at Panther Creek Country Club. The 2027 tournament shifts 1 week earlier than this year on the PGA-sanctioned Korn Ferry Tour calendar. Tournament officials said more than 23,000 people attended this year's event, with an estimated economic impact of $7.5 million. A shooting that led to an accident has left a man dead in Decatur. Around 3:15 a.m. Sunday morning, the Decatur Police Department got a call about shots fired and an accident on Whitmer Street. When the cops showed up, they found a 33-year-old Gino T. Wilson of Decatur inside the crash vehicle with an apparent gunshot wound. Wilson was taken to Decatur Memorial Hospital, where he was pronounced dead from a gunshot wound. The incident remains under investigation. Gas prices continue to soar in Illinois and around the country. According to GasBuddy, the average price for a gallon of gas in Illinois sits at $4.88 a gallon. That is up 41 cents from just a week ago and 62 cents higher than 2 weeks ago. The average prices of gasoline are the highest they've been since May 26th, while the average price of diesel fuel again broke the record for the highest it has ever been in history. For more news, visit WMAY.com.
11: It's harvest time here in Taylorville, Illinois, and it's a bumper crop. We also have a bumper crop of trucks at the Bob Ridings Truck Farm in Taylorville, Illinois. Trucks are popping up all over.
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0: Here's your News Channel 20 Storm Team forecast with meteorologist Cheryl Lemke.
15: At long last, cool fall weather has finally arrived. Tonight, mostly cloudy with a stray shower possible, with overnight lows dipping into the upper 50s. For Tuesday, a mix of sun and clouds with highs only topping out around 70. And for Wednesday and Thursday, still feeling like autumn with mostly sunny skies and highs in the low to mid 70s, and more pleasantly cool temperatures are on tap for the rest of the week. With your News Channel 20 Storm Team forecast, I'm Chief Meteorologist Cheryl Lemke.
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439 97.7 970 WMAY, Springfield's News and Talk. Patrick here. Glad to have you with us. After the news at 5, former Illinois Republican Party Chairman Pat Brady will be here. We'll just yak about politics for a while because it's kind of what we do. And you get enough of me just droning on for a long time. But I've got some thoughts. I watched, what was it? I guess it would have been Friday's little confab in the Oval Office with the president. And it feels like, at least to me, and listen, you know, this isn't a pro-Trump space. But it feels to me like the Iran war is just kind of suck

And my friend, we kept on fighting to the end. Sorry, I won't do that again. I assumed the military would never allow themselves to get caught into a quagmire, especially not knowing the status of the Strait of Hormuz. And once the strait was closed, and it was clear that we couldn't reopen it, no matter how bad it would have been, I was pretty sure Trump was going to just throw up the victory V's and peace out. I've previously suggested that Trump could simply walk away from Iran, take the hit, absorb the bad consequences, and move on to the next thing in his ADHD rattled brain. But he didn't take that off ramp either, which really surprised me. So I don't know what his game plan is. I don't get it. Because I don't know that he's particularly left with any really good option facing us US on Iran. It kind of feels like he's just locked into the war in perpetuity. And if this is correct, then we have a buttload of consequences rushing downriver toward us. Buttload and downriver, probably not things I want to say in the same sentence very often. Most of these things, not good. Now, part of my Schadenfreude, Trump dementia, Trump, what is TDS? Trump. Whatever. They know I don't like him. You know I don't like him. Derangement. Trump derangement syndrome. It's Monday, okay? But the Schadenfreude in my TDS little brain tells you that Trump's going to get dump trucked by all this. And I'm kind of here for it. I'm kind of all in on the stove touching at this point. And listen, the populist in me doesn't want you to pay more for groceries because everything's getting more expensive. Because of tariffs, because of diesel prices gone through the roof, which we just talked about. But part of me has a little bit of, this is what you asked for. This is what we knew was going to happen. And we all knew, and if you didn't know, you were lied to and you believed the lies when Trump told you he was going to make things cheaper on his first day in office in the 2024 campaign. All right, back to Iran. Why can't we walk away at this point? I think that's question number one. So Iran has widened the scope of this conflict. It is a bigger undertaking than it previously was.

They're using the Houthis, essentially a terrorist cell in Yemen. And the Houthis, who are funded and backed by the Iranians,

0: are attacking Saudi Arabia, our partner in peace, by the way. And the Saudis, who are kind of supposed to be pretty big and tough, have proven themselves completely unable to defend themselves without our help. Big problem. Because if the Houthis destabilize Saudi Arabia, a couple of things could happen. Either A, the Saudis come to terms with Iran, or B, MBS and the whole Saudi kingdom falls. I don't think we can deal with either of those things, not economically, not pridefully. A Middle East with a rogue Iran is a big problem for global oil markets and in turn for us. And maybe quick aside here, if the Iran war does nothing else for us, it should create some political incentive to maybe wean ourselves from oil. Maybe more electric consumer vehicles. Oh, gasp. Probably an issue the Democrats could pound the crap out of on national security terms, but not on environmental terms. Nobody cares about the Green New Deal, where are your Birkenstocks terms. But put it on a national security term. And a Middle East where Saudi Arabia is no longer an American ally or a state that which relies on us is a huge disaster. You think $6.90 diesel in Springfield is bad? We don't have the ability to price what that number looks like if the Saudi Arabian kingdom fails, or at least the regime fails. So that's why Trump has to remain engaged. He's been bent over a barrel here, and that sounds icky. But you can tell how completely uncomfortable he is by the fact that he's trying to wuss out on helping the Saudis defend themselves against the Houthi forces that Pete Hegseth claimed he had already completely and totally destroyed with his awesome alpha warfighting warriors. Man! Also, it was interesting that the Axios story said that when Trump passed on attacking the Houthis over the weekend, Hegseth got the plans from DOD Saturday while Hegseth was hanging out at a Texas A&M football game. Good job, Secretary of War. Oh, and on the Hegseth beat, did you notice that the Pentagon is now doing mandatory testosterone testing? Don't want any low T soldiers in his army. It is shocking to me that the American military is facing what could be the worst PR defeat, if not actual defeat, in several generations, because it hasn't adapted to a revolution in military affairs, and Pentagon leadership is worried about testosterone levels. Swear to God, real line in a press release from DOD. For service members with testosterone deficiency, replacement therapy or other hormone treatments will be an option. That's the gender-affirming care regimen that MAGA seems to like. But here's the thing. The not only is it gas and diesel prices that are going to be impacted by the hellscape that is shaping up in the Middle East, we're going to see some huge economic problems here because of this. Last week, JP Morgan put out an analysis that basically believes that the Strait of Hormuz won't be fully reopened until next summer. And they don't think that view's bearish enough. Can you imagine what the world looks like if we remain in the same petroleum state that we are for another year. We're already fighting inflation. The Fed raised rates. That's going to slow growth, and growth has been slow anyway. Another year of energy costs through the roof without the benefit of strategic reserves. Inflation's going to work through the entire system. It'll get priced into every logistics chain, supply chain, into food production. The Fed's going to keep raising rates, and that's going to lead to stagflation, where inflation increases, but the economy is stagnant. High inflation, slow economic growth, high unemployment, all at the same time. Feels like we're on that track. And then I think there's a political ramification that if this doesn't get better in the next six weeks tomorrow, Republicans are going to get crushed. And that's with Trump at a not good, but not as bad as it could be, popularity mark of 36, 38, 40%. Imagine what that public sentiment would look like after another year of war. He'll be below 30%. I mean, heck, there was a new poll out today, American Research Group, that put Trump's overall job approval rating at 29. I think it's an outlier, most likely. Bush never got under 30, even at the height of the economic collapse and the Iraq War. That's how bad it could be. So nothing Trump does anywhere will be politically sustainable. Nothing he wants will happen for the next 2+ years. No legislation, no deals. Everything Trump touches will die, to paraphrase our friend Rick Wilson's book. So that's going to put pressure on the Republicans still left in Congress. Do they continue to fawn all over Trump, defend him at every turn? Or do they start distancing themselves? I don't think they can distance themselves if they're in safe Republican districts. I don't think you see Mary Miller or Mike Bost or Darren LaHood separate themselves from Trump, because if they do, it's going to be politically treacherous for them in their next primary, because the base remains with Trump. And it's only the craziest of the crazies that vote in Republican primaries these days, which is how you wound up with Darren Bailey as your Republican nominee for governor, who's well on his way to getting crushed. And I think it's going to be really tough for Trump in that situation. Now, also assuming that he makes it the next 2+ years, because, boy, he looks bad. But he is incapable of not trying to. That's a double negative, but live with it. He wants to dominate everyone and everything, no matter what he does. It's a death spiral. He's not going to try to reset. He's not going to admit defeat. He's just going to lash out with the only weapon he has, and that is executive power. He's going to insist that the 2026 midterms were stolen. He'll accuse the Democrats of treason. I think we're to the point that we don't know. There's nothing out of bounds for what he could do. He's not going to shut his trap. He's not going to play out the string. He's not going to retire to Mar-a-Lago to paint landscapes. He's going to attempt to dominate the Republican Party and, in turn, his foils in the media and the Democratic Party. And I think he's going to scare Republicans into continuing to believe that he might seek a third term as long as he possibly can. Are we going to get to a point that Darren LaHood and Mike Bost, who used to have common sense and used to have a soul, have to like hold on to their powder, keep their powder dry so that they don't rule out Trump running for a third term? Because that's what their base wants. All because Trump can't figure out how to win in Iran for the dumb, needless, illegal war that he started. This is all spiraling, and it's spiraling bad. More coming up, 97.7 and 970 WMAY Springfield's News and Talk.
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8: ABC News, I'm Michelle Franzen. President Trump in New York City ahead of his speech tomorrow at the UN General Assembly. He met with New York City's Mayor Zoran Mandani. The mayor says their meeting focused on ways to lower costs from housing and fuel to consumer goods.
9: Each time the president and I speak, it is about the same topics. How to improve the lives of New Yorkers and how to use the power of government to take on the cost of living crisis, to grow our economy, and to build a better, stronger New York.
8: The war with Iran weighing on oil prices and pushing diesel prices to record highs. And gas prices are also topping $5 a gallon in many states. Hundreds of cancellations at airports nationwide after equipment outages forced ground stops at two major hubs, Newark Liberty International and Philadelphia International. The FAA says crews discovered the backup system was also cut by a construction crew working on a project. Officials say it could take hours more to fix. This is ABC News. Princess Diana's younger brother, Charles Spencer, speaking out about details of his new book, due out tomorrow. ABC's Maggie Rooley has more.
10: Earl Spencer, the younger brother of the late Princess Diana, opening up to us at his family home of Althorpe about his poignant memoir, Swan Song, Diana, My Sister.
11: One of the things with being a little brother is you think, oh, she's going to be okay. And then realizing that she really wasn't. Now I realize, you know, she was stuck in a gilded cage and she wanted the world to know it wasn't okay in there. And I didn't fully understand, actually, how very difficult things were for her at times.
10: Spencer telling us he wanted to write this book ahead of the 30th anniversary of Diana's death.
8: The 30th anniversary is next year. Charles Spencer says his book is not meant to target the palace, but set the record straight. Severe storms impacting millions of Americans in Cincinnati, Pittsburgh, and West Virginia, and parts of the Southwest facing a new threat of flash floods. Michelle Franz in ABC News.
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13: From the WMAY newsroom, I'm Mike Windmacher. Gas prices continue to soar in Illinois and around the country. According to Gas Buddy, the average price for a gallon of gas in Illinois sits at $4.88 a gallon. That is up 41 cents from just a week ago and 62 cents higher than just 2 weeks ago. The average price of gasoline are the highest they've been since May 26th, while the average price of diesel fuel again broke the record for the highest it has ever been in history. A professional golf tournament is returning to Springfield for the 12th consecutive year. Tournament officials announced Monday morning that the Memorial Health Championship, presented by LRS, will be June 17th to the 20th, with the event week beginning on June 14th at Panther Creek Country Club. The 2027 tournament shifts 1 week earlier than this year on the PGA-sanctioned Korn Ferry Tour calendar. Tournament officials said more than 23,000 people attended this year's event, with an estimated economic impact of $7.5 million. For more news, visit WMAY.com.
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0: Here's your News Channel 20 Storm Team forecast with meteorologist Cheryl Lemke.
1: At long last, cool fall weather has finally arrived. Tonight, mostly cloudy with a stray shower possible, with overnight lows dipping into the upper 50s. For Tuesday, a mix of sun and clouds with highs only topping out around 70. And for Wednesday and Thursday, still feeling like autumn with mostly sunny skies and highs in the low to mid 70s, and more pleasantly cool temperatures are on tap for the rest of the week. With your News Channel 20 Storm Team forecast, I'm Chief Meteorologist Cheryl Lemke.
0: We're currently at 66 degrees. Slight breeze, overcast. No rain in the area, though, so we'll take that for a beautiful fall afternoon at 5:07 on 97.7 and 970 WMAY Springfield News and Talk.
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0: 109, 66 degrees in the capital city. 97.7, 970 WMAY, Springfield's News and Talk. Patrick here, glad to have you with us. Former Illinois Republican Party Chairman Pat Brady, now Mercury Public Affairs, joins us. Patrick, welcome to the program. How you doing?
1: Great, Patrick. How you doing?
0: Doing all right. I saw the President's Cup up in your neck of the woods this weekend. You going to go watch some ball?
1: My brother John is a member at Medina, so I'm going to go and watch it. I went to the Ryder Cup in 12, and I'm walking down the first fairway, and I look back, and who is in the stands but Donald Trump?
0: And he's going to be there Sunday, apparently. So I'm trying to decide whether or not to go up on Sunday, because I don't really want to deal with the Secret Service to go watch a golf tournament. So we're trying to figure that out. But
1: I know they're going to protest him, but what are they protesting? Golf?
0: I think they're just protesting him. But I mean, it's but you know how it is when the Secret Service is anywhere, it just adds to lines and, you know, and security checks and all that stuff. It's like, I'm just going to watch golf, man. My brother and I had tickets to the Ryder Cup in 2012, but had to sell them because I was busy on a congressional campaign that year. So it was,
1: Rodney Davis?
0: That was Rodney Davis. So, we won't get into who may have ruined my life that fall, but, you know who it is. So,
1: yeah.
0: All right. So, Pat, the news this morning, you know, and everything J.B. Pritzker does is a well-coordinated rollout, you know, that he's lost 80 pounds. And by the way, none of this takes away from it. That is great. It is a wonderful accomplishment. I think we should all root for him to be healthy and around for a long time. And if you don't like him, root against him in an election. But It was interesting to me the way they did it, because it felt so staged that all right, well, we first have to get this out to CBS Mornings, and then the Sun-Times can put their story out, and then Channel 5 can put their story out, and it's all going to be framed like, hey, maybe he will run for president, but look at all these good things he's done for himself and other people. It was just, it just felt so unreal. And Pritzker has an authenticity problem anyway, I think, politically. But I don't know if you, what you thought of it or what you saw of it, but it just felt like another step in his campaign rollout.
1: It might be, but I tell you, when I watched him on the interview over the weekend, I'm like, man, that is a great hairline. You know, most guys would like to have as much hair as he has.
0: He's talking about Hassan Piker on ABC, and you're looking at his hair.
1: Somebody
0: needs to buy you a hairbrush. I saw you on Channel 9 last week, and it looked like you were a dog that had just come out of the water.
1: Yeah, well, it's still there, but no, I get it. But listen, I get the criticisms of it's a roll up, but maybe it is, and that's just the way it rolls out. I actually watched him. I thought pretty good answers, and he's got a story to tell here within that lane of the Democratic Party. And listen, I thought he was better than Beshear, who I watched as well. Andy Beshear, the governor of Kentucky. So, again, I'm not shilling for him, but I thought, you know, this is the way it works. And he does have an organization that has a lot of people around that I think are pretty smart. And, you know, it is what it is. And I'm happy for him that he is healthier. I mean, we should all
0: absolutely
1: aspire to that.
0: Absolutely. No. And I mean, but, you know, and listen, I've been talking to Pat Quinn a little bit today, and, you know, his position was basically just, you know, governors need to disclose when, you know, major medical things happen. And
1: what, Pat Quinn said that?
0: Pat Quinn said that, but
1: yeah, well, Pat Quinn's got his own ethical or questionable, you know, if we're going to have a debate with Pat Quinn on disclosing things or things he's done.
0: I think my point was, I think what he's saying is that this doesn't rise like the disclosure on the diabetes, right? He was diagnosed with type 2 diabetes 3 years ago, I think they said, and went on insulin, and you know, it was kind of part of this, like, Pritzker does not disclose a lot about his health to the public, right? They gave us a very bland, announcement that he was going to have surgery a few months ago. They didn't want anybody to know that he went to the ER a few nights later. Right. He's, you know, nobody said a word about diabetes. He comes from a family with a history of heart conditions. Remember, his dad died of a heart attack at 39. Yeah. And obviously he's a 61-year-old guy who's, and listen, is a 40-something guy who weighs too much. I feel this, that, you know, there are questions out there. And should he be saying more to the public about his health top to bottom?
1: Well,
0: especially if he's running for president.
1: He doesn't have to say anything. And secondly, the example is our president, who actually puts people out there to lie about it. One of the many reforms I'd like to see in this government nationally is just that requirement that everybody needs to disclose, you know, real health reports, not just fake stuff. You know, they put out that Trump weighed 215 pounds. Are you kidding me?
0: Which is bull, right?
1: Well, I mean, he's just I think it's a Biden
0: problem too, right? Because the Biden White House.
1: Absolutely.
0: So I think part of that is that what we used to think of as a very normal thing of, all right, well, this is what Barack Obama's physical said. This is what his blood pressure was. His doctor says he needs to quit smoking, or Bill Clinton had a heart issue, or whatever we took as very normal disclosures aren't normal anymore. And it feels like it's another one of those like erosions of trust in our institutions.
1: You could list 30 erosions of trusts in our institutions, from the media nonsense we're dealing now at the White House, to those disclosure issues, to Trump's lies about how he got out of the Vietnam War. Maybe there needs to be a complete reform package. If I were a Democrat running for president, I'd be running on that reform package, including corruption, campaign finance reform. All these things need to be changed. We deserve better than to be talking about our elected officials every day in a way like they didn't disclose properly what their health is. I mean, we are entitled to know. We're entitled to see their tax returns. We're entitled to know things about them if we're going to let them be in charge. But, you know, no one seems to want to grab that reform mantle nationally.
0: Yeah, it's interesting. I had a piece in the newsletter on Friday that the Bailey bots are pretty mad at, but basically said that things aren't going well for Darren Bailey in this campaign, and it didn't go well for him 4 years ago, and this time feels worse. So what's gone so wrong for Darren Bailey?
1: Well, the environment's changed, so the national environment's horrible for Republicans. I actually think Darren as a candidate is a better candidate than he was 4 years ago. At least he understands you need to get votes north of I-80. But the reality is the Republican Party has to do a reality check on what they want to be. Are they just going to be a downstate party? And we've talked about this before. We need to completely reform how the party operates, their governance structure, how they recruit candidates, and then we have a chance. There is, I believe, a viable political market for more conservative fiscal politics than we see now, but it gets so muddled with the nonsense and the Trumpism and the stupidity that our brand is so bad right now. Patrick, you were around 2010, the year that we had.
0: Yep.
1: We won 63 congressional seats nationally. Yep. Five of our four targeted races here, races all up and down the state. Go back to 94. I know it's a while back for some people. Jim Edgar won 101 of 102 counties on a message that I still think works here.
0: John Clark Netsch got 34% in 1994. But, that's a Democrat got 34% in the state of Illinois.
1: Right.
0: Now it's 32 years ago, but I mean,
1: I get that, but Donald Trump got Republicans, even in the city of Chicago, you know, where the mayoral race is the focus a lot, 200,000 votes. There is a lane for conservative politics, and not the conservatism we've heard in the last 10 years, but the conservatism that I grew up with. There is a lane for that. But I'm not sure exactly how you message that or bring it back. But you can't go to donors, which keeps you in the game with a bad product. We have to have a better product.
0: Well, it seems though that and we've talked about Republican primary voters before, and that feels like the problem, right? All the crazy that I get in my inbox, or that, you know, I'm seeing spammed into my social media feeds is people who are mad at everybody but Darren Bailey, right? That's or primary voters, right? That well, it's the party's fault for not funding Darren Bailey, because the party funds the candidate apparently in statewide elections, or it's Ted Dabrowski's fault that Darren Bailey can't raise any money, or it's someone else. I mean, at some point, don't Republican primary voters need to like have a come to Jesus moment and say, hey, you know, if we want to beat these guys, whether it's J.B. Pritzker in 2026 or AOC in 2028 or Christian Mitchell in 2030, we got to do better. And they just don't seem to be getting the message.
1: Yeah, but I think that message, for it to appeal to the primary voters, has to be a recognition that we kind of understand what you're talking about when you got wrapped up with Trump, right? He made promises that, you know, his whole thing is kind of a fraud, you know, his successes and things like that, business successes and other things. But he was good at promising things. He didn't deliver on any of it. So kind of a recognition that Trump isn't, hey, we're not, we get why you might support that, but we got to look forward to what's next and put people out there that can deliver that message, you know, in areas that look more like people in the districts they're delivering the message to. And I think that's the way to do it. But our message, the Republican conservative message, I think is good. It's just gotten so screwed up in the last 10 years that it's going to take some time to fix it.
0: All right. So let's say you and I go on a barnstorming tour to fix the GOP. How do you do it? How do you get, one, donors to come home, two, primary voters to realize that you've got to nominate people who can win general elections, and three, stop the absolute circular firing squad that is the Illinois Republican Party that can't get out of its own way? Those are three gigantic tasks. You've been chairman. You've been in that seat. Those all feel daunting on their own. How do you do all three to make the party viable again?
1: Well, look what they did in Texas. You know, Karl Rove came out a couple of days ago and endorsed a Democratic candidate, actually. Karl Rove was the big George W. Bush advisor, probably the smartest Republican political consultant I've ever seen. And he went back and said, you know, 30 years ago, Democrats controlled everything in Texas. There's a way to do it, but it there has to be a recognition that the system's broke, not this thing. This message you hear sometimes from the far right, we need to get more conservative. I'm like, no, we need to deliver a conservative message that appeals to the, you know, the entire state, like Jim Edgar did, or some of the other, you know, Jim Thompson, Mark Kirk, Judy Bart Topinka, people that actually won statewide. Look to that as a lesson on how to win. The state hasn't changed that much. I mean, I've traveled every inch of the state. It is not a far left state. Sure, there are pockets in the city that are crazy left, but most of the state's, I think, pretty centrist, including a lot of the old Daily Democrats that would vote for a normal Republican in a heartbeat if they had that chance.
0: Former Illinois Republican Party Chairman Pat Brady joins us now with Mercury Public Affairs on 97.7 and 970 WMAY. You know, I hear anecdotally a lot from, and I think there's polling to back this up, that you know, a lot of moderate suburban independent voters there, they are not happy with either of their choices, right? Pritzker's numbers aren't great. Pritzker's numbers are fine, but they're not like burn down the house level of popularity for a Democratic governor in a quote unquote blue state. Obviously, we know Trump's numbers in the state are trash. I know you're no fan, but there's Colin Corbett, the independent candidate for governor, full disclosure, friend of mine, that Bailey even admitted on TV last week that he thinks an independent candidate is, there's a lane because they can pull from both parties because people are mad at both parties. Do we see an overperformance there because of just how unhappy people are with the establishment?
1: I agree completely that people are fed up with both Republican and Democrats completely. And there would be a lane for an independent candidate, but it ain't Colin Corbett. It's got to be somebody with some higher name ID, a better resume, not a guy that decided he wasn't a Republican 4 months ago. And now I'm going to be the voice of the the rational Republicans or the rational voter. So I do think there's a lane for it. But the reality is it's not going to change. We're not going to get an independent candidate that's going to win in Illinois. We got to work within, you know, the legal structure of the Republican Party to rebound again. And I think it can be done. And I think once we get beyond the cycle, there are some opportunities at the congressional level and the local level to win some offices. You know, but J.B. Pritzker, you got to give him credit. He's put a lot of money into the Democratic Party. They've been very successful. But, you know, he's not going to be around forever.
0: How bad does this get for... I mean, I wrote a story a couple of weeks ago that said there were as many as 6 House seats and 5 Senate seats that could flip if things go bad, Republican to Democrat. And there are, you know, I mean, if you look at the Quinnipiac poll last week that had the generic ballot is not in Republicans' favor right now.
1: Not Democrats' favor either, though.
0: It's plus 8, right, for the generic in the Quinnipiac poll. And that's pretty big. And, I mean, if you see a tidal wave and you see a House Republican caucus go from 40 to 35 and a Senate Republican caucus go from 19 to 15, I guess the first question is, you know, are McCombie and Curran in trouble? And two, if they're in trouble, who replaces them? Because it's not some sort of moderate middle of the road person.
1: I got to reject the premise though, so I won't answer who's going to replace them.
0: Okay.
1: Because I think it's the Democrats nationally, not so much in Illinois. They have such an advantage with money and other things, but they're not much more popular than the Republicans are. So I think you have to really localize all these races. And I've talked to a lot of these candidates and they're working their tails off doing the thing that matters, which is going door to door and shaking hands with a good social media presence.
0: Republicans have been trying to push that line since 2018 and they've gotten beaten every year. They can't do it just by, it's not 1994 anymore, Pat. You can't just knock on doors and hope friend or friend letters make up for TV and digital advertising.
1: Yeah, but we've had I think in the races, some of the races that really are tight, and I get it, it's going to be a tough year, but I think we've got good candidates that work hard. That's my point. These people are actually working it. They're trying to raise money. They're doing the best they can. So I don't think it's going to be the blowout that a lot of other people think. I just think that the nation's divided, the state's somewhat divided, but Democrats have a huge advantage here. You know, they have not just the Pritzker money, just the money they have and the sophistication of their organizations. But I'm going to wait and see on this. I don't have the doomsday scenario, at least in Illinois, that some others do.
0: That would be me that has the doomsday scenario for Republicans high alert at this point. Pat Brady, former Illinois Republican Party chairman, now with Mercury Public Affairs. Appreciate it as always, Pat.
1: See you, Patrick. Bye.
0: All right, much more coming up. 97.7 and 970 WMAY, Springfield's News and Talk.

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8: WMAY Newsroom, I'm Mike Windmacher. A professional golf tournament is returning to Springfield for the 12th consecutive year. Tournament officials announced Monday morning that the Memorial Health Championship presented by LRS will be June 17th through the 20th, with the event week beginning on June 14th at Panther Creek Country Club. The 2027 tournament shifts 1 week earlier than this year on the PGA-sanctioned Korn Ferry Tour calendar. Tournament officials said more than 23,000 people attended this year's event, with an estimated economic impact of $7.5 million. A shooting that led to an accident has left a man dead in Decatur. Around 3:15 a.m. Sunday morning, the Decatur Police Department got a call about shots fired and an accident on Whitmer Street. When the cops showed up, they found a 33-year-old Gino T. Wilson of Decatur inside the crash vehicle with an apparent gunshot wound. Wilson was taken to Cater Memorial Hospital, where he was pronounced dead from a gunshot wound. The incident remains under investigation. Gas prices continue to soar in Illinois and around the country. According to GasBuddy, the average price for a gallon of gas in Illinois sits at $4.88 a gallon. That is up 41 cents from just a week ago and 62 cents higher than 2 weeks ago. The average prices of gasoline are the highest they've been since May 26th, while the average price of diesel fuel again broke the record for the highest it has ever been in history. For more news, visit WMAY.com.
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0: Here's your News Channel 20 Storm Team forecast with meteorologist Cheryl Lemke.
1: At long last, cool fall weather has finally arrived. Tonight, mostly cloudy with a stray shower possible, with overnight lows dipping into the upper 50s. For Tuesday, a mix of sun and clouds with highs only topping out around 70. And for Wednesday and Thursday, still feeling like autumn with mostly sunny skies and highs in the low to mid 70s, and more pleasantly cool temperatures are on tap for the rest of the week. With your News Channel 20 Storm Team forecast, I'm Chief Meteorologist Cheryl Lemke.
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539 977 970 WMAY, Springfield's News and Talk. Patrick here, glad to have you with us. The really interesting part of Trump's ban on the media from the White House is that it's just going to cost him one of the things that he wants most, which is his face on television. I mean, that's what he longs for. So after the Trump administration bars and revokes the credentials of CNN and MSNBC, which I guess is MS Now, and Politico from the White House, all the other TV networks, NBC, CBS, Fox, including Fox, and I'm not talking about the non-real journalistic entities, not your Newsmax or OAN or Real America's Voice or anything like that. Those aren't real journalists. All the TV pool said, sorry, we don't have anything to do with you. And that's a pretty big deal because Trump has spent much of his time in the White House wanting to be on TV. He thinks TV is life. So now he did a little gaggle in front of where Marine One was taking off today. And because there were no TV cameras there and no microphones present with it, what they streamed on the White House website, you couldn't

0: really honest dealer in this whole situation. And I mean, it's not that politics is completely full with fair dealers anyway, or honest dealers anyway, but I think we can all conclude from the fact that the Bears are still talking to the governor's office. The Bears aren't making any real moves to Hammond at this point. I think it's pretty obvious they don't want to build their stadium on an industrial site made of steel slag and poo. Biomass, look it up. And it seems as if the bluff is just falling apart. From a legislator perspective, what are you seeing?
1: I'm seeing what I saw months ago, which is that we have legislators that are focused on trying to keep the Bears in Chicago. Other suburban legislators want the Bears to go to Arlington Heights. And the Bears are playing hardball because they only want the option to be Arlington Heights. That's been there. And I saw the Bears a few days ago at a press conference. They said, well, we've made it clear that it's Arlington Heights or Hammond, Indiana. But, you know, you've got such a strong push by political folks to keep the Bears in Chicago. And the Bears have basically said that doesn't seem like an option to us unless something changes. And so they feel that their request is not being met. And so as long as Illinois legislators try to give them a push for Chicago, you know, with a possibility of Arlington Heights, the Bears are going to, I think, continue not being ready to negotiate. Once it's clear that that's the only option for them, I think that's when they'll jump in on the negotiations a lot stronger. Because right now, Patrick, nothing is happening with that. And we had all this talk a few months ago about a special session over the summer, and that's never transpired. So I think the Bears, at least at this moment, are focused on Arlington Heights, and too many legislators are focused on Chicago. And look, I just want the Bears to stay in Illinois. I do not want them to move to Indiana. And I do agree with you that the Bears seem to be bluffing about Indiana. But at a certain point, if they feel that they are being disrespected, they may have no choice in order to save face publicly. And they may have to go to Indiana, which we don't want. I don't want. I don't think that's going to happen. But we need to have some real negotiations here and listen to what the Bears are actually saying. And also, by the way, Patrick, have a proposal that does not throw the taxpayers of this state under the bus, which is a major concern. I want the Bears to stay in Illinois, but not at the expense of all of the taxpayers in our state.
0: I want to go back to the respect and the tax part, but you know, you reminded me of what happened at the end of May. So the session ended on a Sunday night, Monday morning. So it would have been that Saturday night that Senate Democrats were in a long caucus and, you know, in behind the chamber and we were staked out there. And when they came out, this was about the time we had heard the reporting that Brandon Johnson and his people had been telling Chicago legislators that the city was still in the mix for the stadium somehow, a stadium somehow, somewhere, even though the Bears have said, and pretty much everyone else who understands the site selection process has said that there's no way you can build a site the size that they need in the city right now. I remember Mark Walker, who's a Democratic senator from Arlington Heights, and I don't know how well you know him, but I mean, I've known him a long time. He's a pretty affable, likable guy. Comes out of the room that they're caucusing in with Willie Preston, who's a Democrat from the city, and Walker was practically shouting at Preston in that little hallway behind the Senate chamber. And you could see just how much this city versus suburbs site was tearing apart, at least that caucus among Democrats. Is there any way you're going to convince, you know, I mean, they were able to do it in the House with the, you know, the mega projects bill. But it certainly seems hard to do it in the Senate. They'd have to reduce the Christmas tree that they got passed in the House to do it in the Senate. I don't know that you're going to figure out how to find the votes if you've got such a a rift in the middle of

0: suburban and downstate against the city Democrats.
1: Yes, and that was certainly evident in my observation as well. And I like Mark, and I like Bill Cunningham, who spoke on the bill that came to the floor. But I think it was telling during the debate for that bill. I asked, has anybody talked to the Chicago Bears? Do they have a position on this bill? No, we've reached out, but they haven't responded. Okay. And has anybody talked to the NFL? Well, no, we've got no response from them. I think if you're going to be serious about a bill, you have to talk to the players. And the only way that this moves through the chamber as an Arlington Heights bill is if the Bears themselves get involved and meet with legislators and let them know that it's either Arlington Heights or Hammond, Indiana. Until they play hardball to that extent.
0: But that's the Bears dropping the ball, isn't it? Because Scott Hagel, who's the vice president of public and government affairs, was floating around the third floor that whole weekend. But I never saw him talk to a soul, right? And I mean, that last weekend, you know how it is. I'm bouncing back and forth from the House and the Senate. And Kevin Warren was nowhere to be found in Springfield. I mean, I talked to Cam Buckner in the days after session ended. He didn't even know that Hagel was in the building, right? He didn't even know that the Bears had a presence there. Not knowing where the Bears stand and the Bears not having a role in the bill being constructed, that's on them, isn't it?
1: No, because, I mean, the bill was being called, what, 2 o'clock in the morning, 3 o'clock in the morning?
2: It was like 1 o'clock in the morning. Yeah.
1: So this idea that you send a text message to, you know, a Bears person and they're going to respond is, I think, sloppiness on the part of the legislature. And that's not a criticism of any of the main players involved in that. I just think that shows just how contentious of a topic it is among the Democrats in the Senate. You know, if you're not on the same page, then you're not going to come up with a bill at 10 o'clock in the morning. It's going to be 3 o'clock in the morning or whatever. And so I think that's really more on the legislature. I think all of this speaks to actually more than the Bears or the legislators is the fact that the governor has not shown leadership on this issue at all. He has kind of deferred to the Bears, deferred to the legislators. Here's the thing. Like, you're the governor of the state. If you want a deal to be cut, then you need to roll your sleeves up and get involved in the deal. The problem is Governor Pritzker is too busy running around campaigning for president instead of facing what some people see as a very big blow to our state, at least the way that the state looks nationwide, if one of our most prominent sports teams leaves and goes to Indiana. I think that's a black eye that we're going to have, and the governor needs to be focused on that more so than his political ambitions.
0: The Bears, I mean, the ask here is about property taxes, right? Remember, the governor keeps talking about how we're not going to use taxpayer dollars for a stadium, which hasn't been on the table since 2024 when the Bears came and said, well, state, we want you to do all this stuff on the lakefront to basically build us a new stadium. And everyone in the legislature and the governor's office told him to, you know, run off. I had other words, and the FCC would not like me to say those. The Bears who pay $0 in property taxes today, right? Because they're in Soldier Field, which is, you know, Park District owned. So they pay $0 in property taxes. They're coming to you and saying, we want to pay you property taxes. We want to build this development, but we can't pay this. And the estimates have varied, right? 80 million, 100 million, 180 million. But we can't afford that big of a property tax bill. Shouldn't it be a slam dunk to figure out some sort of a property tax remedy for a project like this that is different, is bigger, is separate from the property tax mess facing the rest of the state?
1: Well, a couple of things. First of all, you can't give some major sports team a great property tax break and leave everybody else high and dry. I do think that it highlights the property tax issue, which really has not been addressed at the statewide level.
0: But the Cubs, Bulls, and Blackhawks already have pretty sweet property tax deals.
1: Well, that's fine, but I think people seem to be more in tune and in the know about things happening in state government now than they've ever been in the past, just because you see so much stuff put out there on social media, so many specific things. And so it's just different now than it was when they got their deals in the past. But I think, if anything, this should highlight the fact that property tax the property tax issue has to be addressed, because if the Bears are saying that they're willing to spend $1 billion on a new stadium and freely give it to Arlington Heights and then essentially rent that facility for the next 100 years, but only because the property taxes are so high that they can't afford to be there if they have to pay the property taxes, that's pretty pathetic. So they're willing to spend $1 billion on a new stadium, but they can't afford the property taxes. I mean, that's what all of us have been saying that live in this state for years about our property taxes. And that should highlight for the governor, for the legislature, the need to actually fix our massive property tax problem, because it's among the we have the highest property taxes in the country, and people can't afford to live here. Even the Chicago Bears are saying that they can't afford our property taxes, but they can't afford $1 billion new stadium. So it should highlight that issue, if nothing else.
0: Senator Steve McClure is here on 97.7 and 970 WMAY. Senator, the sort of news of the month has been the resignation of Mike McCuskey as legislative inspector general, the interim appointment of David Risley to be acting LIG. Listen, I've made it clear that I've known Mike McCuskey 20 years, and I love him. I think he's a very good man, even if he said some dumb things on the radio and otherwise. Does this situation give you the legislature, does it give you an opportunity to truly reform our ethics laws and maybe give an LIG more independence to maybe hold legislators more accountable, so we have fewer Martin Sandovals and fewer Harry Bentons and fewer politicians behaving badly?
1: Yes, as you know, we've been putting forward legislation for several years with ethics reforms. I think one of the things that needs to happen is that the legislative inspector general has to have the ability to do an independent investigation without having to get approval from other legislators to do so. I mean, that's like legislators policing themselves. And if anyone has paid attention to the news over the last few years, that has not been working out well. So there has to be some teeth there. And I don't think that it is going to get lost in the weeds here because it's so public. And I suspect, Patrick, you're going to have more allegations in the next few years or maybe the next few months about people, because ever since I've been in office, Patrick, count how many senators or state representatives have been convicted of felonies. So something has to be done. My hope is that being in the news recently, that this is still a major issue, gives us enough political capital to force something to get passed, either in veto, the lame duck, or the spring. And obviously, we're going to keep pushing. And I think the public really wants something to be done here. And I want something to be done. So we'll see what happens.
0: That State Senator Steve McClure was on the program Friday, talking Bears, talking ethics. Back to wrap things up for a Monday. 97.7 and 970 WMAY, Springfield's News and Talk.
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0: Interesting day. Interesting day. President's trying to shred the First Amendment. The governor's getting shredded. Not really shredded. He's down 80 pounds. I mean, that deserves some kudos. Sun-Times reporting. Pritzker's net worth has jumped by $1 billion since becoming governor in 2019. New Forbes list says he has a $4.2 billion net worth. Nowhere near the size of the richest Illinoisan's portfolio, which is Lucas Walton, grandson of Walmart founder Sam Walton, who's worth an estimated $44 billion. How the 1% lives. Thanks to our guest today, Marianne Ahern of NBC Chicago, Matt Hart of the Illinois Truckers Association, and Pat Brady, former Illinois Republican Party chairman. We'll try and do better tomorrow. Talk to you then. 97.7 and 970 WMAY, Springfield's News and Talk.
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2: ABC News, I'm Michelle Franz, and the telecom outage that disrupted flights at major Northeast hubs has been repaired. Transportation Secretary Sean Duffy posting on X that the flight operations at Northeast airports are now starting to resume, but it could take longer for flights to return to normal. Those issues began when a circuit blew at Philadelphia Air Traffic Control Facility today. The FAA also says the backup system that went into place was also cut, a line that a construction crew had cut as well. The shooting of a DoorDash driver in Austin, Texas, has sparked protests. An attorney for her client says he was forced to sleep on the floor of a detention facility. That after being treated for a gunshot wound. Local leaders are now calling for transparency. Homeland Security says that the man was here in the country illegally. And on Wall Street today, stocks ending higher despite a rise in oil prices. This is ABC News. President Trump has banned three news outlets from having access to the White House, claiming the stories that they air are too negative. CNN, MS Now, and Politico have filed a First Amendment lawsuit in response. A hearing takes place on Wednesday. Cat lovers are fawning over a new cat species recently discovered in the Bolivian cloud forest. But the feline doesn't seem interested in all the attention.
3: Since scientists determined that a little 3-pound spotted cat that looks a lot like a tiny leopard is actually the first new feline species to be discovered in nearly a century, people have been flocking to the animal sanctuary in Bolivia where he lives to see him. Only Tigrino, as he's been dubbed, is shy and doesn't really like people, or doesn't seem to. He's so far emerged from his shelter only a few times, sniffed around, and then slipped back behind the foliage. People are still going, though, in hopes of catching even a glimpse. Sherry Preston, ABC News.
2: Severe storms targeting parts of the Midwest and East Coast today. 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
5: From the WMAY Newsroom, I'm Mike Windmacher. Gas prices continue to soar in Illinois and around the country. According to Gas Buddy, the average price for a gallon of gas in Illinois sits at $4.88 a gallon. That is up 41 cents from just a week ago and 62 cents higher than just 2 weeks ago. The average price of gasoline are the highest they've been since May 26th, while the average price of diesel fuel again broke the record for the highest it has ever been in history.
6: A professional golf tournament is returning to Springfield for the 12th consecutive year. Tournament officials announced Monday morning that the Memorial Health Championship, presented by LRS, will be June 17th to the 20th, with the event week beginning on June 14th at Panther Creek Country Club. The 2027 tournament shifts 1 week earlier than this year on the PGA-sanctioned Korn Ferry Tour calendar. Tournament officials said more than 23,000 people attended this year's event, with an estimated economic impact of $7.5 million. For more news, visit WMAY.com.
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9: Here is your updated News Channel 20 Storm Team forecast. Chance of rain showers tonight, otherwise overcast skies. Lows dip down to about 59. Winds out of the northeast, 8 to 15 miles per hour. Cloudy skies expected again. Tomorrow, chance of rain showers. High temperatures reach up to 69. Partly cloudy tomorrow night. Lows level off around 55. I'm meteorologist Kara Foster on 97.7 and 970 WMAY, Springfield's News and Talk. Currently, it's 66 degrees.
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0: Welcome back to The Ramsey Show in the Fair Winds Credit Union Studio. I am Rachel Cruz, hosting this hour with John Deloney. We're answering your questions at 888-825-5225. All right, starting us off from, Canada. Winnipeg, Canada. We got Anthony on the line. Hi, Anthony. Welcome to the show.
1: Hello, how are you?
0: Hi, we're doing great. How can we help?
1: My question is, how do I convince my wife to go through the baby steps when most of our financial has been caused by me, like our debt?
2: So she doesn't trust you with the finances?
1: Yeah, like she trusts me to kind of make the plan until it comes into crossing over to kind of making sacrifices on her end financially. Like we're not fully combined because of my debt. She doesn't want to fully combine our finances yet.
2: Did you take out debts behind her back without her knowing?
1: Not behind her back. A decent amount was from before we were married, and then just ongoing. I don't know. Maybe it was not behind her back, but not fully informing her of stuff that I was buying that was with debt, not with my cash.
0: So she was surprised to know the amount of debt that you have.
2: So behind her back.
1: Yeah, like she knew I had debt, but not how much. Yeah.
2: So rebuilding trust always starts with somebody laying everything out on the table.
1: Mm-hmm.
2: And so even in this call, you're like, no, it wasn't behind her back. I just did it and she didn't know about it and she thought it was cash, but it was really credit cards, right? So it's at some point you'll have to come to her and say the words, I didn't treat you with dignity. I didn't treat you honestly. I did stuff on my own without you and I'm sorry. And together we can work on moving forward. And that would take you requesting, will you give me a roadmap back to trust? What does that look like? Because I don't want to owe anybody any money anymore. Okay. I want our family to not have any anxiety and stress inside of the walls of our home. I want it to be the warmest, safest place from the craziness that's out in the world right now. Can you give me a roadmap back to what that would look like? And that it's AA language. It's submission. I have messed this up and I need to make this right. It's making amends, right? Short of that, it's going to feel like another scheme, another thing. I can't fully trust you. I'm going to do my thing. You do your thing.
0: Especially if you're asking her to make sacrifices on her end.
2: Yeah.
0: She's probably like, what?
2: Like, oh, you got to have all your fun with your credit cards and now I have to sell my car, right? And so that's a tough sell. If there's not trust and it's not from an emotional center that is, I messed up and I want to make this right.
1: Yeah, that makes sense. Yeah, and she works very hard, makes some decent money, but doesn't have much to show for it because she's paying more than her fair share of our bills because I'm paying so much to my debts. So it's hard.
0: Okay. How much do you make a year, Anthony?
1: So I make $85,000 before any bonus, and she makes around $90,000.
0: Around $90,000, okay. And how much debt do you have?
1: So in total, I have $10,000 on credit cards. This is between the both of us, approximately. I don't know exactly how much she has. I know it's not a lot. Like she has a little bit, but total is $10,000 on credit cards, $10,000 on line of credit. And then we did a debt consolidation loan last year, so that was
0: $22,000. Okay.
1: I owe my parents $10,000.
0: Okay, so about $52,000.
1: And there's also, she does have a car loan.
0: How much is that for?
1: That's $28,000.
0: $28,000, okay.
2: So what were you buying, man? I mean,
1: You know what? It was... basically, I'm making okay money now, but before I wasn't, and I was just, eating out a lot, and, I need this for the house, I'm just going to buy it, or I need this thing, or I want this thing.
2: Yeah, but you got to a point where you called your mom and asked for $10,000.
1: Yeah, that was, and then that gets us into, we bought a house here earlier in the year, and used, have a gift from my parents to pay down some of our debts in order to buy this house. So
2: was it a gift or was it a loan?
1: It was a gift with, there was no expectation that it'd be paid back, but I want to pay it back here. I don't know if there was an understanding of it being a loan from their end. My understanding was,
0: you just feel a conviction of like, you want to pay this. back. Yeah.
1: Yeah. I don't like it. It's looming over me, you know.
0: If you said she's covering most of the bills with her income, is most of your income able then to go to your debt? Because if that's the case, if y'all can live off her income and your income goes straight to all this debt, you guys have it paid off in a year.
1: Well, I mean, you know, like, I don't know if it is most of her income on there. I think she wants to save a lot because she does make a decent amount. I think we're actually relatively split on expenses here.
0: Okay.
1: Overall. But I think we need to cut expenses and stuff. That's where I'm trying to get into the baby steps, but obviously it's hard to convince her with no trust.
0: Gotcha.
1: On my end here.
0: Yeah. Yeah, the rebuilding of trust is going to be key. And then once that starts to happen, and I don't know what she needs to see. If she needs to see you throwing a lot at this debt, you working an extra job to, you know what I mean? Like, I don't know what that looks like for her. But understanding that's going to be really big. And then, you know, as you know, the quickest way to get out of debt when it comes to a married couple is that you throw both incomes in the center of the table and say, okay, how can we use as much of this to get out of debt as quickly as possible? What do we have to cut? What are things that we're used to, like what you're saying, and remove those things. And until then, Anthony, it's just going to be a little bit of an uphill climb from a baby steps perspective. And so for some people, I don't know, John, what you think? It's like the chicken and the egg. For some people, they jump into a new process of life, and with this specifically, their money, and suddenly they feel more unity than ever, and they, you know, it helps rebuild trust. It has helped. It's a system at which these two people that were so on two different islands for the first time come together on something so vulnerable like money, and it helps their marriage. Some people, I feel like, heal from things like what he's talking about, and then they get into the baby.
2: Sure.
0: Does that make sense? Like,
2: yeah,
0: I don't know which is which.
2: Well, I think you have to have, I mean, Anthony, y'all first have to agree, do y'all want to do life together or not?
1: Yeah.
2: And if y'all agree on, yes, we want to do life together, then the next question is, what do we want that life to look like and feel like? And if y'all can agree on, we want it to feel stress-free, we want it to feel warm, we want to feel connected, that's awesome. A way to do that, or the way to do that, is to put all of our money in one big pot, and we have agreed on safety feels like this much money in retirement, and safety feels like saving this much every month, and safety feels like not owing anybody anything. But you're trying to solve a problem like four rings up. And so you're coming at her with another plan, another scheme, another, now I've got it figured out, honey. And she's watched so many times you not having a scheme. Y'all got to get connected and say, do we want to do life together? And I think that for you starts with saying, I'm sorry. I did things on my own. This marriage was about me, and your wife was a supporting actress to your life instead of both of y'all were co-stars in this world that y'all are co-creating. And then say, here's my dream for us, that we share everything. Vision for the future, dreams, kids, finances, all of it is us building a life together. Would you go with me on that vision? And I think that's where you start the conversation. And then the baby steps is just a great path and a great tool to help that all come together.

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5: Will you survive being scared to death? 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

0: 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All right, let's go to Jim in Pittsburgh. Hi, Jim. Welcome to the show.
1: Hi, how you doing?
0: Hi, we're doing great. How can we help?
1: So I'm 28. I own a plumbing company. My household income is about $240,000 a year. My wife does not work. She stays home with the baby. And I'm in a good bit of debt, about $920,000. And this has come from, similar to Dave, a real estate investing spiel over the last 3 to 4 years. And about 800 of that is from real estate with a 25K car loan, and then about 90K in business credit cards that are personally guaranteed. And I have some equity in the real estate, about 170K, and a good household income. But I just today had an offer fall through on a property, and I'm just done with the lack of peace that this is bringing me. So just wanted to call and kind of take your brain on advice for how to get out of this.
0: Oh, Jim, I'm so sorry. Oh, how old are your kids?
1: Just one, and he's 1 year old.
0: A year old. Okay. How many properties is it?
1: It is 4 properties with about 17 units spread across those 4.
0: Individual units. So you bought multifamily?
1: Yes.
0: Okay. And where are you to the point of not being able to pay the payments?
1: I can pay the payment just fine. Actually, it's just that,
0: it's just the stress of having that much leverage.
1: Yes. Exactly.
0: Okay. Well, that's a good thing.
2: Can you just sell them?
0: Yeah. That you're not behind. There's no like major urgency of having to do a foreclosure or short sale. You can keep up the payment. So yeah. What would it be like to put everything on the market, and even if you don't make a huge profit out of it, you get them out of your life?
1: Yeah, I'm talking to an agent this week about getting them listed, and
0: great.
1: And that's my first step there. But I just have some of that credit card debt as well, and I'd ideally like to walk away with, you know, some money to pay that off as well.
0: Sure, but if not, you're making $140,000. You could pay it off in a year. Right.
1: Yes.
0: I mean, from the credit card debt perspective, that's not what's really scaring me, because I think your income, you can cash flow some massive payments and get that out of the way. It's the almost $1 million, you know, of debt that's sitting there. And exactly what happened today. But the banks just called all his notes, pretty like domino effect.
2: Yeah. So you're like out ahead of Dave right now.
0: Yeah.
2: You have a chance to get out of this.
0: If you
2: just say, dude, I was playing a dumb game for 3 or 4 years. I'm out of the game. I'm going to sell all this stuff.
1: Yeah.
2: Even if you've calculated for yourself 170 grand in equity spread across these 4 properties, even if you walk away with 25 grand, I would tell you that's a soul tax for your family, that you don't owe anybody anything, and except for this credit card debt, and you can just move to knock that stuff out, man.
1: Okay.
2: I would not cling to the imaginary number that you've calculated that is this thing called equity across 4 properties that adds up to 170. Because in your head, you've already spent that 170 on clearing all your debts, probably get a new car. Like, you've already spent it. I wouldn't do that. I would just go in order. I'm going to list all these properties and get them sold as quickly as possible.
1: Okay. All right.
0: Yeah, and if you can, you know, find a great realtor and you get a great price and there's equity, then that's
2: of
0: great.
2: Of course.
0: But don't stay in the game. Right. And keep this debt over your head for another year just to figure out, squeeze out any little, you know, dollar you can of equity. So get a great agent in your corner. If you go to RamseySolutions.com realestate and find a great pro and work with it and get as much bang for the buck if you can in the shortest amount of time, though. Because to your point, Jim, you're 28, you got a one-year-old, and having almost $1 million, you know, over your head. Or no, yeah, almost $1 million. Gosh.
2: In 17 tenants rotating in and out. Oh, and all that. Yeah, that's a lot.
0: It's a lot.
2: And on the other side of it, like, paint this picture for yourself. You owe nobody anything, and you make $250,000. And you have a one-year-old, and your wife gets to stay at home because she wants to, not because she has to. Like, man, that's just peace. That's just peace, man. And your whole family will wear that. Mm-hmm. So, man, that's what I'd be aiming for.
0: And what a gift that you're not in crisis mode, right, of having to do short sales or anything. Because that's always the risk, right, if something turns the corner and not in a good way. So, yep, I'd get out of it, Jim. I think that's a smart move long term. You're 28. Just call it your stupid decade of messing with debt and move forward.
2: We'll be done with it forever.
0: Yep. All right, let's go to Delaware. We got Mark on the line. Hi, Mark. Welcome to the show.
3: Hey, Rachel. Hey, Dr. John. Thanks for taking my call. Hey, quick question. Baby step 7 here, and I'm stumped. I have about $1.5 million in investments. My wife and I have been big savers, big fans of Ramsey's organization for years. And we're with a big major firm. And they're now offering us to have wealth management. The wealth management is very Ramsey-esque, similar to what I'm doing, but they, you know, are more diversified in the sales pitch. I'm not sure if I should do this for our family to go into the wealth management. The wealth management is approximately 0.85% a year, so it works out to be about $12,000 a year that they'll take out of the accounts. And I really am a loss because I AI'd it, their proposal, and what I've been doing for the last year, 5 years and 10 years. And last year, I beat him a little bit, and then 5 and 10, it was close. So I'm at a loss if I should take this advantage of this or not.
0: And what are they going to give you? What services do they provide in this?
3: Basically, it's the intangibles, whether you're talking to a live person, they have this wide array of, you know, different investment choices to put in there. And I don't know if it's worth the human asset where we've been plugging away and doing fine on our end.
0: So you haven't used a financial, you know, advisor at any level. You've just used a firm for a brokerage account. Is that right?
3: Yeah, okay. Exactly. I basically do domestic index funds.
0: Yeah. Yes.
3: I just don't know if it's, I've never been pitched like this before. It's like, whoa.
0: Yeah. Well, I'll say since I don't know the actual company and the exact, you know, specific people you're going to work with, let me recommend the philosophy overall, and then you can narrow down to figure out if this person fits that criteria. But we have long been fans of, yes, having a financial planner, financial investment professional in your corner, because I do think, yes, that they end up making you more in the long run. They're going to be able to see things that maybe you don't see, understand things about the industry that's ever changing. That literally it's their full-time job to know. And once you build that level of trust with someone over, especially a long period of time, right, where they have taught you things, they have advised you well. And when they're able to speak into your money because of again, not only just the changing of the industry, but they just know things and understand and are educated, you know, on things that just the average person may not, right? I mean, like, and we even said in the last segment, truly, in January, we sat down with our SmartVestor Pro, and he taught me something. And I was like, oh my gosh, I didn't realize you could do that. Well, then, yeah, let's do this. And I would have never known that. And so there's so many things.
3: Yes. Where just choices.
0: Oh. And you've done great, Mark, up until this point, you know, and if you just lived your life and you just had money in that, you know, index fund, you're going to be fine. But I think you could honestly probably get more bang for your buck having somebody in your corner that's advising and showing you and teaching you. That is worth it. And, you know, and you could look up in 5 years and be like, it's not worth it, right? It doesn't have to be a forever relationship if you don't want it to be, right? 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
6: From the WMAY newsroom, I'm Mike Windmacher. A new comprehensive climate action plan released this month by the Illinois Environmental Protection Agency says the state has made substantial progress in reducing greenhouse gas emissions in recent years, but is not yet on track to meet its goals of reaching net zero emissions by 2050. Capital News Illinois reports that to reach that goal, the plan suggests Illinois will need to enact significant changes across virtually every sector of its economy, including transportation, building construction, manufacturing, agriculture, and waste disposal. Document says Illinois cut its net greenhouse gas emissions by 32% from 2005 to 2023. That was due mainly to a shift in electric generation toward natural gas and renewable sources such as wind and solar power. The transportation industry also saw significant reductions due to improved fuel efficiency standards and the gradual adoption of electric vehicles. The champions of the inaugural Women's Professional Baseball League will be crowned Tuesday evening at Robin Roberts Stadium. The series between the San Francisco Fireballs and L.A. Queens is tied at two games apiece, thanks to Fireballs erasing a 2-0 series deficit. First pitch for the decisive Game 5 is scheduled for 6 p.m. Tuesday evening. On top of facing 10 federal counts, including wire fraud and conspiracy, State Representative Carol Ammons is now facing a challenger in the 2026 election. Champaign businessman Keith Smith has filed to run as a write-in candidate for the 103rd District. An announcement on social media, Smith said he would prioritize education issues, affordable health care, and cost of living. For more news, visit WMAY.com.
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10: 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Here we go with week two of Monday Night Football Celebrity Chili at Casey's Pub. 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
11: Here is your updated News Channel 20 Storm Team forecast. Chance of rain showers tonight, otherwise overcast skies. Lows dip down to about 59. Winds out of the northeast, 8 to 15 miles per hour. Cloudy skies expected again. Tomorrow, chance of rain showers. High temperatures reach up to 69. Partly cloudy tomorrow night. Lows level off around 55. I'm meteorologist Kara Foster on 97.7 and 970 WMAY, Springfield's News and Talk. Right now, it's 65 degrees.

0: Up next, we have Kim in Las Vegas. Hi, Kim. Welcome to the show.
1: Hi, thanks. I'm really hopeful you guys can give me some brilliant ideas because I don't know what to do.
0: Okay, what's going on?
2: We'll give you some ideas. I can't guarantee they're going to be brilliant, Kim.
0: We're going to try.
1: I'm thinking on it, so let's hope for brilliant. My husband came clean to me about 3 years ago that he had a gambling addiction, and at that point he put us about $500,000 in debt.
0: Over
1: the last 3 years, I thought things were getting better, but in the last year, our debt has gone up over another $150,000, so we are well over $1 million in debt now. Mm-hmm. My overarching question is, should we sell the house? And I don't even know if that's by the time we pay off the house and the liens, we're not even going to be able to touch our really high interest credit card payments.
0: Gosh,
1: so I don't
0: Kim.
1: Know what to do. And we're drowning.
0: I'm so sorry. Oh,
2: what a catastrophic mess.
1: I guess
2: let me ask this in reverse. Are you going to stay married?
1: Well, first off, Nevada, as a Christian, I don't believe in it. And I do love my husband, even though he's a complete idiot.
2: Yeah.
1: And in Nevada, we would split the debt anyways. And if we were trying to support two households with our kids, it wouldn't make sense. It would be a dumb idea.
2: Okay. Cause there's a path that we walk where you're figuring out how to dig out of your mess. And then there's a path that we walk that y'all are trying to figure out y'all's mess. The biggest concern I have right here is I can't in good conscience tell you to sell your house right now because it sounds like a guy that would go gamble it all away.
0: Yeah, go pick it back up exactly where he started.
1: Well, here's the thing. He's gambling in a different way now, let's say. He doesn't go to the casinos and gamble, but what he started was one of those like cards selling businesses. So he's buying packs of like Pokemon cards and ripping them and then trying to sell those cards and baseball cards and football cards. It's a different version of gambling. It is still gambling, but so
2: let me say it this way. I call this financial infidelity, and no relationship at all, especially a marriage, can make any sort of forward progress if there's not two things: safety and trust. And right now, your household has neither of those things. Because you don't trust the guy as far as you can see him, and you shouldn't. He's been untrustworthy, and there is a radical safety component to this. Right? Like, there's this huge debt, but, I mean, you're incredibly unsafe. And so that's my big concern here. If you said, hey, he is in treatment, he is 90 days sober, he's 120 days sober, he's
0: going to groups,
2: he's got absolutely no way to access capital for the next year, and that's the arrangement that I've made with him, and I want to be his spout, all that, great, good. Then I would say, okay, let's get about selling big assets, let's get about moving stuff around and all that. I don't hear that's even there yet. And it would be like handing, like if I had a buddy I've got multiple friends in recovery, it would be like me handing them drink after drink. Like, that would be unwise to hand somebody that much cash after selling your house. You get what I'm saying?
1: Yeah, I guess I do.
2: How much is your house worth?
1: Rob, it's about $750. And when I take what we owe on the house and all the liens, it's $598.
2: Okay.
1: So there's not a lot left after that. And then obviously we'd have to pay rent and all those things.
0: Yeah. Yeah. $150 towards it. So Kim, what do you need from him to rebuild trust? What are things, because it sounds like you've just said, I love him and it is what it is. And so he's going to keep doing what he's doing. And he's kind of like getting his fill over here and all. It's almost like he hasn't crashed and burned. Does he feel that? Like, I'm just curious where he is with all of it, because
1: part of the problem is he has a lot of guilt and shame, but because of his old ways of all the years that he was hiding it from me, that's kind of what he just continues to do. I keep calling it, he robs Peter to pay Paul, and he keeps just scooting stuff around behind my back. And we don't have really open, honest conversations because typically I just start crying and I get really angry and I panic and I freak out over everything. And I know he feels terrible, and I would like to say he's willing to do whatever it's going to take, although thus far he hasn't shown it, and he wants me to give him trust. I told him I wanted to separate bank accounts, and he freaked out on me. And I know I'm in the right, but I need a third party at some point to tell him he's an idiot and I'm in the right and I get to run the show now. But right.
2: Here's the show you have to run right now. You have to get a separate bank account. I'm worried about your safety as a woman and as a mother.
0: Mom with children. Yeah.
2: Because you can wake up tomorrow and have no rent money and no mortgage money and no grocery money, and y'all going to be out on the street. And so,
1: yeah, well, we're just about there.
2: So the thing you can control here, the one thing you've proven to yourself and he's proven to you over and over, is you cannot control him. You can't scream at him. You can't cry. You can't be heartbroken. You can't be stunned. None of those things change him. The only person you can control here is you. And so that starts with you being an advocate for yourself. Do I have rent money? Do I have

0: I promise you it's worse than you think it is. And so, again, you're looking at big picture stuff. I want you to start very small. Four walls. Do me and my kids have a place to live, food to eat, water, electricity, and can we? I get to and from work.
1: Do you work, Kim?
2: Yeah.
1: How much do you make?
2: I make about $215.
1: Okay. So it, from
0: wonderful.
1: From this day on, your check from your work, Kim, needs to go in a separate account. Okay? And that's not you being unreasonable. That's not you being a bad wife. That is you doing actually the healthy step of exactly what John is saying. You need to go down to the bank.
2: If you separate it, I guess part of my problem is if we separate it, do I just pay the bills that are under my name? Like, because all of our stuff is so tied up. He emptied my 401k at my job without me knowing. Like, I all this stuff is so mixed up. I don't even know what's under my name. I don't even know what bills
1: I
2: would pay.
1: Has he signed any? Have you checked your credit report?
2: Yeah, I keep an eye on it. Really
1: okay,
2: close,
1: so Equifax, yeah, yeah. So you can check it. So I would make sure,
0: and I would put a freeze on it.
1: Put
0: it,
1: yeah.
0: So that way they have to contact you if somebody wants to take out a loan,
1: credit card
0: it.
1: In your name or anything. Yes.
2: Oh, I didn't know that was a thing.
0: And
2: okay.
0: So put a freeze on it, and yeah. Then I would go through and begin looking at what is in your name. And I know every state has different laws, but like there, if there's credit cards out, if there's 401k loans out with your name on them. Then, yeah, I would begin making a plan. But all of this plan, it's the mess is so big, I'm worried about your safety right now. If a guy will go behind his wife's back and empty out her retirement plan and then hold her, sob with her, commit to change, and then go run another couple of $100,000 in the hole behind her back, like...
1: And he needs healing, Kim.
0: He desperately needs healing.
1: Baseball cards, trading, and Pokemon, like that is... That is not healing. And so there would be some conditions for me as a wife that you will go to treatment, that you will go to weekly. Like, I need proof that you are on a journey of healing. Because if not, your marriage is not a healthy place.
0: He has ended the marriage that you had. Now he gets to decide, does he want to be a part of rebuilding a new one? And you've got to give him that roadmap to trust. But that comes after you and your kids are safe.

0: 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And Angel's newest movie, Runner, definitely passes the test. 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

0: Our scripture of the day is Hebrews 13:16. Do not forget to do good and to share, for with such sacrifices, God is well pleased. Nathan Morris said, the speed of your success is limited only by your dedication and what you're willing to sacrifice. Very good. All right, let's go to Brittany in Columbus, Ohio. Hi, Brittany. Welcome to the show.
1: Hi, thank you so much for taking my call.
0: Absolutely.
1: My husband and I, we would like some financial advice and parenting advice. Our 18-year-old daughter, she became pregnant when she was 17 and still in high school. And she is a go-getter. She graduated high school while maintaining a job. She found a job right out of high school in her profession of choice. She is doing awesome.
2: That is so great.
0: That's great.
2: And hey,
1: I've
2: worked with teenagers in that situation, and that also means she had two parents that were by her side. So kudos to you too also.
1: Yes, absolutely.
2: Awesome.
1: We just want to support her all the way. However, we have told her that we would support her financially with the baby. However, the father is very much involved, which we appreciate and love. However, he does not have a job and cannot hold a job. So my husband and I came to the rough conclusion that we should probably cut her off financially so she could see what it is like to have that kind of work ethic in a partner. And I don't know. We're just struggling with that. Is that a right answer to do?
0: It kind of makes sense. Scare the crap out of her so she doesn't marry him if he's not won't provide. I mean, I get the. I get how you got there.
2: I would go there, except there's a baby involved.
1: Absolutely.
2: And so that's where my hesitation
1: here
2: is.
1: We're having trouble with. Mm-hmm. Now the father, he is 20 years old, so he's very capable. We're just having and we did offer for them to live with us, which they did under the condition they both had jobs, which he could not fulfill. So we asked him to leave, which she followed him, and we expected that. But we just have a really tough time coming to support her financially when she has a partner that's capable of doing it.
0: John doesn't agree.
1: And they're not married. They're not married. Yeah. If it was married, have no question about, cutting off the finances. But they're not married. So how, if they're not married, but he's very much...
0: Because you naturally feel like you're enabling him not to get a job because he's attached to her.
1: Absolutely.
0: And the money that you're giving her is part of how they're, sustaining their life.
2: Yeah, and I guess I'm just thinking through this. So I'm going to be thinking about it in real time. It's such a great question. I appreciate you letting me wrestle, and me and Rachel wrestle through it with you. Anytime I want to make a statement, I always want to be as careful as I can with what are the second and third order impacts of my statement, right?
1: Mm-hmm.
2: And so I'm 100. You've heard me say this 1,000 times on the show. 18-year-olds who want to make 8 grown-up decisions, then they've got to understand the weight of adult decisions, right?
1: Absolutely.
2: My fear here is the baby would wear the cost because dad's not going to go get a job. He gave up free housing. That's not going to force him. So what's going to happen is he's going to stay at home with this baby, and baby's going to be raised by. That and maybe that's the arrangement they set up, that he's going to be a stay-at-home dad, but your daughter's going to have to go get second and third and fourth jobs. But at the end of the day, the baby wears the weight here. That's my fear.
1: Yeah, that's ours too. We don't want the baby to go without.
2: We
1: would not let that happen, but I do question their spending since they really don't have bills.
2: Mm-hmm.
1: And she is making money.
2: How are you supporting them?
1: She, Well, right now we're paying her bills, such as her car payment, car insurance, her phone bill. Whenever she asks for money, which is quite frequently, we give it to her without question.
0: Okay.
1: Over the last 2 weeks, we gave her $200.
2: Okay.
0: Yeah.
2: I would probably stop some of that.
1: Last night, she just texted me and said she needed formula. Like, how do you say no to that?
2: Right. I might say, I will purchase formula, I will purchase diapers, and I will have them sent to my grandbaby's apartment.
1: Okay.
2: Right? And that way I can be in...
0: And diapers and Amazon. You have an Amazon delivery, right, for the stuff the baby needs.
2: And that way you're not handing over cash, so you don't know how it's going to get spent, and you don't, that kind of stuff. And again, I'm making this up in real time. If I had some time to think through it, I might come to a different conclusion. But I want to make sure as grandparent that that little baby is not going to wear the cost of a 20-year-old dad who's just not doing anything. But then I'd sit down with my daughter and say, okay, at the end of, you have 30 days or 60 days or whatever, this comes to an end. And we love you, and the greatest, and you and that baby are always welcome back in our house. He is not, because he's making grown up choices.
1: Okay.
2: What I've seen in the past working with young teen moms is a fear that they have nowhere to go. So I want to alleviate that for her. And B,
1: absolutely, we should do that.
2: Right, and B is I want to make sure baby's okay. And that's just a tricky balance that y'all will navigate.
0: Do you know how much she makes, Brittany, a year?
2: Oh, what a mess.
1: I do not. She just started, so it's probably pretty low. Okay. It is a job that requires clientele, so she does have to build that up.
0: Mm-hmm.
1: I would say not. I mean, she's 18. Not probably much, but enough where she didn't have bills, she should be okay.
0: So I wonder if there's like some... it almost feels, which feels funny saying about an 18-year-old, because she has a kid, right? And you feel like she should be an adult in the adult world. But I do wonder if there's a structure you help her in with when it comes to money of, hey, we're going to do every dollar and share an account, and I want to see your budget every month. And I want to see where you're planning on spending that income. And alongside that, because of that, then we will help in X, Y, and Z. We'll pay the car payment maybe, or something for a few months, right? To see, I just want her to be able to build skills and know how to do this well as an adult versus just being like, go into the real world and figure it out. So I just wondered too, if there's some type of structure you could put her in, and as she does it, that may feel too conditional. I don't know.
2: No,
0: but it's like, does it, it's like, we will help you with this.
2: Cause
0: if
2: I
0: you
2: think
0: do a budget
2: a,
0: every month,
2: yeah, it's and, a skills issue.
0: And track your transactions, then we will help you here. But the moment she just is like, I'm going to just do whatever I want with my income, and then runs out of money and can't buy formula for her kid, that's not going to work long term, right, with the tools that she's going to need.
1: Right.
0: So I'm wondering how you can like support her in that way for her to learn how to do this while walking alongside her. And then eventually you let her fly and be free.
2: When you've sat down and you and your husband have sat down and talked with this with dad, why won't dad keep a job? Why won't dad get a job?
1: We don't know.
0: Does he get fired
1: he's
0: or does he quit?
1: Capable, and he while they were living in our house for about 3-4 months, he got fired from one job for showing up too late too many times, and then he walked out of his second job that he had.
0: Wow.
1: And we continued to let him live with us for a couple weeks, and then we're finally like, okay, it's not working out.
0: Did that strain
1: and
0: the relationship with your daughter and you when that happened, when he moved out?
1: No, she understood. You know, she was pregnant for a long time, so we already had this kind of planned, and we already went over everything with them, the conditions, and so she knew that was part of the conditions.
0: Okay.
1: But... no, I think our relationship is fine, but she did move out
0: To go
1: to
0: be with
1: his
0: him.
1: Parents' house.
0: Yeah, yeah.
2: Okay. So, yeah, I like Rachel's plan for scaffolding, as the nerds call it. Like, I'm gonna walk alongside you, and I will support you as much as you will follow the plan I'm going to put in front of you. But make sure that baby's okay.
0: Yep. Thanks for the call, Brittany. All right, well, this concludes this hour of the show. Remember, there's ultimately only one way to financial peace, and that's to walk daily with the Prince of Peace, Christ Jesus.
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5: ABC News, I'm Stephanie Officer. Outside New York City's Gracie Mansion, the mayor's residence, President Trump held a brief conference after meeting with Mayor Zohran Mamdani, answering questions about why he banned three major media outlets, CNN, MS Now, and Politico, from covering the White House in recent days. That led to a decision that has removed video pool coverage from this trip and drew criticism from both sides. Trump says he believes he was right, claiming the outlets provided unfair coverage of he and his administration.
6: I think I have an obligation not to let fake news. They're very bad for the country, very bad for national security, so I have that obligation. So we'll see how it works out.
5: Stocks rallied worldwide today. The S&P 500 jumped 1.5% and pulled within 0.4% of its record set last month. The Dow Jones Industrial Average added 366 points, and the Nasdaq Composite leapt 2.3% to its own all-time high, as chip stocks and other companies in the AI industry led the way. This is ABC News. Despite pushback from the palace,
7: Earl Spencer, Princess Diana's brother, is not backing down, standing by his claim that during a heated phone argument in the days before Diana's funeral, a then Prince Charles said to him, "Rest assured, we'll forget her soon enough."
5: ABC's Maggie Rooley. Minnesota Vikings quarterback Kyler Murray has been cleared from the NFL concussions protocol and will return to action this week at Tampa Bay. Murray's debut for Minnesota September 13th lasted just 11 plays. A hit to the side of his head from the lowered shoulder of Packer safety Javon Bullard forced him from the game. Mrs. Taylor Swift will break records at this weekend's MTV VMAs.
8: I remember I loved you.
5: Swift is set to receive the inaugural Artist Director Honors, making her the most awarded artist in VMA history. The honor recognizes artists who also work behind the camera, advancing the art of storytelling. The VMAs air Sunday. Stephanie Officer, ABC News.
9: Well, in a recent TV commercial, you may have seen my mother talking very favorably about her decision to switch from Big Wireless to Pure Talk. For the record, that really is my mother. And she really is delighted with Pure Talk, and she's not alone.